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20: 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It's Conspiracy Theory Thursday, and it's my pleasure to be with you. It's honestly provocative talk radio for America. So, let me tell you what's coming up this hour. A Virginia sheriff just told Richmond that its gun ban is not his problem to enforce. Is that one sheriff drawing a line or starting something much bigger based on the Constitution? Hawaii's Medicaid fraud unit went 3 years without putting a single person in prison and just lost its federal funding. How many other states are running the same kind of racket? So you officially have anti-fraud efforts, but they don't actually do anything. A veteran journalist gets fired for calling out his new boss publicly. Was he wrong? Boy, am I going to be talking about that. It has to do with 60 Minutes, and I have a strong opinion on that as well. Oh, and I want to send out our congratulations to our friend Montana talk radio host Aaron Flint, who is projected to win the Republican primary, I think he's already done it, for the U.S. House of Representatives for Montana's first congressional district. Flint is the host of the morning drive show called Montana Talks, heard across stations in Montana. And we're glad to be acquainted with Aaron Flint, glad that he's had that kind of success. If you want to jump into the best conversation in talk journalism, it's here every day at 866-HEY-LARS. That's 866-439-5277. Send your emails to talk@LarsLarson.com. And our poll on X today, should ballots that arrive a week after Election Day still be counted? My answer is no. California allows a 5-day grace period. There are other states that go up to a 3-week grace period after Election Day, but only 14 of them out of the 50 states, 58 if you're an Obama voter, who actually believe in counting ballots that arrive after Election Day. And I'm expecting any day now in the month of June that the U.S. Supreme Court is going to come down with the decision we've all been waiting for, which says simply, if the ballot isn't in by Election Day, then you don't count the ballot. I think that makes all kinds of sense. To your calls, it is a pleasure to be with you. And if you want to join the best conversation in talk journalism, it's here every day at 866 439-5277.

0: And if you're a naysayer, we put you right to the head of the list. Let's start with Bill in New Jersey. Hey, Bill, thanks for listening on WOND. What's on your mind?
1: Hi, thanks for taking the call. It's about the detention center in Newark.
0: Yep.
1: I just heard a couple of reports from the governor. First one, the bad actors are from the outside. Everybody figures that, but
0: yep.
1: They put on squelch over here. The second one is most of them come from New York City over there.
0: They come from New York City?
1: No, from your city, Portland.
0: Oh, are you kidding? Well, of course, Portland is a hub for anti-ICE activity. I believe it. I believe it. It's where our broadcast studios are, is right there. I mean, that place, during Occupy Wall Street, there was actually, by proportion, a much bigger representation at Occupy than there ever was, or bigger than Wall Street, at least in proportional terms, because New York City has such a large population. And then, of course, they were well represented during the George Floyd riots. They were well represented in a bad way during the anti-ICE riots. I believe it. And all they have to do is hop on a plane and they come back to Jersey and then they cause all kinds of trouble. I hope they get arrested.
1: Good place to be investigated.
0: But no kidding. I would love to see more investigation and more people going to jail. Let's go to Damon. Hey, Damon, welcome to the Lars Larson Show. What's on your mind?
2: About Tiananmen Square.
0: Yeah.
2: The guy who stopped the tank, do we know his identity? And importantly, do we know whatever happened to him?
0: Well, I'll tell you what I know. For sure. And it's not a lot. But the guy known as Tank Man. So what happened was he stood in front of that long line of tanks on June the 5th, 1989. So tomorrow, Saturday, is the anniversary this year. And he was pulled out of the way by bystanders and he disappeared into the crowd. And because the Chinese government never actually identified him publicly, so there are a lot of different theories about them. About him. One is that he was secretly executed, that he was sent to prison by the authorities, or that he got away. And so at this point, even all these years later, it appears nobody has ever publicly and for certain identified who Tank Man actually was. Does that answer your question?
2: The thing I heard was that he was executed basically a couple days later.
0: That's a theory.
2: And that might be why we'll never know. Yeah.
0: But that's a theory. There are some historians and journalists who say he could have been executed, but if he was never identified, how do we know who he was? I mean, the Chinese government disappears people from its own population all the time, but nobody's been able to actually identify exactly who that was. And you would think that some of the people in the crowd, if they knew the man who stood in front of all those tanks, they would have said, oh, I know who he was. But I think at the time, they wanted to make sure his identity stayed concealed. So if the government didn't already know who he was, that they wouldn't find out. Right?
2: Right. And you'd think if he was still alive today or 10 years ago, he would have spoke up and says, yes, I was the man or something
0: not,
2: like that.
0: Yeah. But Damon, if he stayed in communist China, would you ever announce publicly that you are this symbol of resistance against the government? Can you imagine how that would have turned out?
2: Well, no, he probably would have been afraid. But then again, nobody can ever keep a secret. So I don't know.
0: I think there are people who keep secrets for a long, long time. But, you know, the Chinese government right now, they will not. They have gone back and scrubbed all the videos they can find. There are still videos and pictures online that you can find. But they've tried to make that event be erased as much as they possibly can. Let's go to Paul in Idaho. Hey, Paul, thanks for listening on KIDO. What's on your mind?
3: Thanks for taking my call.
0: Sure.
3: As far as Tiananmen Square, too, I don't know if you recall this, but on the top of the square where they all met and camped out, there was a Statue of Liberty that was made. It was crudely made.
0: Yep.
3: But it stood about 8 feet high, and you could tell how much they wanted liberty. and they were willing to die for it, and a lot of them did. And like you said earlier, we have no idea how many people died in that massacre. And
0: no, we don't. You know, and that's a sad statement on what happened, and the government of China is still very sensitive about all that, and we ought to remind the communist government of China all the time about exactly the evil they did. Thanks so much for the call. By the way, most people think that when you just wake up in the middle of the night, that's just part of regular life. But doctors now say those nighttime wake-ups, they could be affecting your long-term health. 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
1: 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And join me in welcoming back to the program Bob Barr, who's former CIA analyst and former member of the U.S. Congress. Hey, Bob, welcome back.
2: Well, thank you, Lars. Always great to be with you and your many, many listeners out there.
1: Well, I got to tell you, there are a couple of things I wanted to ask you about. One of them is Tiananmen Square. Before we get to Virginia and this sheriff, tomorrow, June 5th, is the anniversary of what happened in Tiananmen Square. And the man who stood in front of all the tanks and all of the Chinese citizens who were killed by their own government. And the government is still embarrassed by what happened back in 1989. I'd like you to reflect on that, because at that time you were a member of Congress, were you not?
2: I believe I was. I was either that or
1: prosecutor.
2: Well, just a really nice guy, private citizen. But I think I was back then. I remember I was out of town at a conference. Actually, I was U.S. attorney in Atlanta at that time, and I was out of town at a U.S. attorney's conference somewhere out west, Arizona maybe, and I remember being glued to the television out there watching that and thinking to myself, that is one courageous young man. I mean, I'm just amazed. You talk about people that are courageous and you read stories about it, but to see what that young man did, just standing there in front of a what was it, a T-34 or something,
1: yep,
2: tank,
1: yep,
2: was just absolutely amazing. I kind of lost track over the years of what happened to him, but
1: you know what, Bob? I just had to look that up for a listener who'd called and asked. And I said, officially, nobody knows who Tank Man is, because there was a concern that if the Chinese government back then had found out who he was, he had been pulled out of the way by some friends and associates who were part of the protest group and disappeared into the crowd. Now, there are some historians who think perhaps he was grabbed by the government and executed, but there are others who say nobody's ever positively identified him, and they truly don't know where he is. But to this day, the Chinese government is clearly so humiliated by this, they've tried to scrub the modern internet of any sign of information about what happened on Tiananmen Square, even though there are lots and lots of pictures and lots of video out there, as long as you're not trying to access it from China. So,
2: well,
1: I'm glad they've never come to terms with it.
2: To keep it alive. I mean, we think back to our history and Nathan Hale, who was caught by the Brits helping the colonists in our fight for independence, and he was hanged for his patriotism. We need to remember these people, and particularly in our history, but world history as well, because it doesn't happen that often that you actually see it, and people can actually learn about it visually. So I hope that, I don't know whether they do or not, but I really hope that schools use that example when they talk about freedom and standing up for your rights as against an all-powerful government.
1: Okay, now in terms of standing up against an all-powerful government, let me ask you about this Virginia sheriff. In Clark County, Virginia, Travis Sumption says his office will not enforce the state's assault weapons ban nor the expanded public carry restrictions. I mean, to my mind, and I'm not a lawyer, Bob, it sounds like he's doing what his oath requires, which is support and defend the Constitution of the United States. And in that case, it means not following the state law. Am I wrong in that or right in that?
2: I think you're wholeheartedly right. I mean, every once in a while we see a story like this, and you know, thankfully, you have a microphone, so to speak, to get this story out there. But I hope that more people do it in any way that they can. I hope that that the NRA takes this story and does something with it. And I'm going to do what I can to make sure that they do, because people need to know, one, that these things are happening in the world and in our own country, that the Second Amendment is being strictly limited and restricted in violation of both its meaning and its intent and its language. And if we don't publicize this, and if people aren't aware of it and support this guy or just at least know about it, and reflect on it, then that's one more instance where the Second Amendment will have been weakened.
1: Well, you know what I'd love to see is to turn the Democrats' own words back on themselves. Do you remember when a bunch of Democrats, including the astronaut Kelly, went on videos and said to members of the military, "You don't have to follow an illegal order," which is technically true. Although every military man or woman I've ever talked to has said, yeah, but if you decide to countermand an order from a superior officer because you believe it's illegal, you had better be 100% right. And we can all remember the famous examples like My Lai in Vietnam, where it would have been smart for members of the military to say, no, I'm not doing that, Captain. I'm not going to go out and just, you know, slaughter people and commit murder. But having said that, wouldn't it be interesting to turn around to the Democrats and say, you made this video trying to encourage members of the military to reject the orders of Commander-in-Chief Donald Trump. What do you say then to a sheriff who says, the state of Virginia has passed a law that I think violates the Constitution, and I'm not going to enforce it. I'm not going to follow an illegal order from the state legislature. And isn't that just as legitimate?
2: No, I'm sure they'd come up with some mumbo jumbo. That's different because that's a specific direct order to a law enforcement officer. We're not talking about some broader policy or blah blah blah blah blah. They'll find some way to get around it. But the contradiction is just magnificent in that situation. I wish they would, but they won't.
1: Unfortunately, that is probably true. Bob, it is a pleasure, as always, to have you on the show. Thanks very much. That's Bob Barr, former CIA analyst, former member of the U.S. Congress. By the way, what would happen if you happen to get sick while you're traveling this summer, whether you're flying across America or taking a local road trip or just heading out with a family somewhere? 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
18: 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I want you to consider this. One of the organizations that I would consider one of the preeminent or infamous anti-hate organizations in America, the Southern Poverty Law Center. Now, in all fairness, I'd say if you went back about 40 years, there might have been a time when the SPLC actually played a legitimate role in outing some of the organizations that none of us agrees with, like the Ku Klux Klan. But in recent decades, the SPLC did some truly evil things, which is why there was that federal indictment within the last month or so, in which we found out, the allegation is anyway, that the Southern Poverty Law Center was raising tens of millions of dollars. It was amazing how much money they raised. And they were spending the money supporting the very things that they claimed they were fighting against. I mean, in some ways, I'd compare it to the young man or woman who goes to work as a firefighter. And then he decides, well, the fire department isn't busy enough, so I think I'll go out and set some fires. I mean, there literally have been cases like that. I've covered some stories like that where somebody who's just too crazy and goes to work as a volunteer firefighter ends up starting fires so he can stay busy as a firefighter. That's what the Southern Poverty Law Center was effectively doing. Here's what they did. The New York Post today broke the story that from the indictment, we find out that the government is going to make the case that the Southern Poverty Law Center paid reluctant white nationalists and Klan members thousands of dollars. They took money that they had raised from donors that they said they were going to use to fight racism, and they went out and they gave the money to the Klan. The Justice Department put into the indictment that two Klan members were paid about $1,200 a month plus expenses. They did it via a shell corporation so that they could stay in the Klan with some of the money used to recruit new members and make the Klan's notorious white robes. Believe it or not, in the indictment, they actually provide the information. The feds say the nonprofit used fictitious companies to conceal from its donors that a total of $4.1 million was made in donations to field sources between 2014 and 2023. Now, if you do the math on that, $4 million bucks over about 10 years means about $400,000 a year. I would think you could buy a lot of Klan for $400,000 a year. Acting Attorney General Todd Blanche, and it sounds like he's going to get the final job as AG, says the SPLC was manufacturing the very extremism that they purported to oppose by paying sources to stoke the racial hatred. Over the same period of time, the informants were paid with laundered money. The SPLC's revenue went up by 233%. They peaked out at $786 million in 1 year, 2023. So just 3 years ago, they were taking in $750 million, and they were spending at least some of it to make sure the problem they claimed to be fighting stayed strong and vigorous so they could raise more money. Boy, what a fraud. I'm so glad that that one's going to go to trial. I hope the government, in the form of the DOJ under Donald Trump, does not let them off the hook. Don't let them negotiate a plea. Take them right to the jury and make sure somebody goes to jail. And in fact, I'd extend that to a bunch of other people within our federal government that should be indicted and should be prosecuted. Glad to get your calls. If you want to jump in to the best conversation in talk journalism, it's here every day at 866-HEY-LARS. That's 866-439-5277. Send your emails to talk@LarsLarson.com. Is the media's climate change obsession finally running out of other people's money? National Public Radio, state-sponsored media. Boy, I know that some of you actually respect NPR. I do not. The fact that you take money from some of the people that you're actually covering in the form of the federal government should tell you you've got big problems. Well, NPR has now laid off its entire so-called climate desk during the latest layoffs. NPR CEO Catherine Marr announced the company is doing away with dozens of newsroom positions because they have to get by without federal money. The Corporation for Public Broadcasting, which was shuttling all of that money into NPR, was shut down in January. NPR now expects to get $15 million less in station fees this year. I want to tell you something. Over the years, I've really taken issue with some of my colleagues in journalism because I pointed out to them NPR is supported by tax dollars, and that's just dead wrong. And you know what I routinely was told by those people? I was told, oh, no, no, we're not supported by tax dollars. Those tax dollars are this tiny, tiny little fraction of our entire budget. They really don't mean much at all. Except that turned out not to be true. Anytime you would threaten the funding that went to state-controlled media like NPR or the Corporation for Public Broadcasting or PBS or any of those, they would tell you first, the money doesn't mean much at all because it's just a tiny pittance in our entire budget. But then if you said, well, then why don't we cut off that money and save the taxpayers a lot of dough? Then you'd be told, oh, no, it's absolutely essential. Why, we couldn't exist without all that money. I can tell you why I know they can exist, because I've worked for more than 50 years in broadcast media. I have never worked for a government-funded operation. I've never taken a government paycheck. And you know what? When you have to go out there and actually produce a journalistic product and then make sure that advertisers are there to support that product, and the advertisers aren't there like taxpayers, you can't put a gun to their head and take their money away from them. Public broadcasting took money that was taken from taxpayers at the point of a gun, and that was evil. And then they told you it wasn't important, but it was important, and now they've lost the money, and they're going to have to learn to get by without it. From our email, Scott writes in, Lars, Taliarico has been pretty open about his religious views, which he has got to know are not going to sit well with Texans outside of Austin. Why is he doing that? He's entitled to his religious views, but it seems to me that for some reason he wants to make this an issue. Is he trying to draw people away from other issues that might doom him? It just seems to me to be somewhat calculating. I hope that Ken Paxton is careful not to get drawn into a religious debate. That being said, it is certainly not going to hurt Paxton to recite the Lord's Prayer with Our Father in Heaven, other than our six genders in heaven. Signed, Scott. Glad to be with you and glad to take your calls. Coming up in just a moment, Donald Trump is invoking Cold War emergency powers to get $700 million into the coal-fired power plants, and he's framing it as a national security. I tend to agree. We'll talk about it next.

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5: Hey, welcome back to the Lars Larson Show. It's Conspiracy Theory Thursday, and Donald Trump is invoking Cold War emergency powers to pump $700 million into the coal business, the part of the business in America that actually generates electricity very efficiently and very reliably. He's framing it as a national security necessity. Is beautiful, clean coal the key to winning the AI arms race against China? I thought we'd consult with Libby Dean, who's a White House correspondent for News Nation and joins us now. Libby, welcome to the program.
8: Hey, thanks for having me.
5: Why is President Trump going to this now? And I only ask that because I know that he's been a fan of coal all along, but this didn't come 4 years ago or 5 years ago in his first term. It's coming now when AI suddenly has realized we don't have enough electricity to make things happen.
8: Yeah, this administration has made it clear that bringing back coal production was a priority. I would say why this is coming now is because you're seeing energy prices skyrocket from the conflict in Iran. And this is one way that the president can bring it in focus and fix it in a way that he sees fit.
5: Is this good enough to make this happen, though, when he says $700 million aimed at supporting the U.S. coal industry, including funding for power plant upgrades, new projects, and export infrastructure? Does that mean we bring back some of the coal plants that the Biden White House President Otto Penn shut down?
8: That's exactly what they're trying to do. And to break down just for your listeners what the $700 million is going to, the biggest chunk of it is actually $425 million, and it's going to 13 coal-fired power plants across 10 states, some of those states including Tennessee, Arkansas, Arizona, Oklahoma. That list obviously goes on. And then you've got that other $75 million that's going towards, actually, in California.
5: That was surprising to me, Libby. I mean, what,
8: yes.
5: What? I didn't know they had coal. I always associated it maybe with the East Coast, but they've got coal in Northern California?
8: Yeah, and you've seen President Trump actually give more federal funds to some red states, so it is interesting that that one's included in this. You even got a blue state included in this $200 million breakdown of those new coal plants they're going to build. There's one in Alaska, West Virginia, and then in Maryland, they're going to get one back up and running. And you saw actually the governor, Wes Moore, criticize this and saying we should have more clean energy resources. They don't want to do this. But regardless, you're seeing President Trump put this influx of millions of dollars into these coal plants.
5: Hold on. Wes Moore of West Virginia is saying we ought to have more wind and solar. Is that really what he's saying?
8: Yes, he criticized this move from the administration today.
5: I mean, what is it? Does anybody understand there's a reason that China is building tremendous numbers of coal-fired electric plants and nuclear plants? I mean, they make the windmills. They make the solar panels. If they actually thought that those were the energy solution for the next 100 years, China would not be building coal-fired plants, would it?
8: And I think that's why you've got some of those environmental groups who are coming out against this before this even took place. They're warning of those climate consequences, and that is something that Westmore is certainly very conscious of. But this White House has made it clear that they're going to prioritize increasing domestic energy production here at home in any form that they can, and not necessarily take into effect all the climate consequences, because you've seen them frame this as that not being the concerning factor here.
5: Okay, so Libby, Libby Dean is White House correspondent for News Nation. So does this have to go through Congress, or is the president talking about $700 million that he's already got his hands on?
8: I believe these funds don't have to go through Congress. I believe they're grants that are through the Department of Energy, some portions of them. But you might have to fact check me on that.
5: I mean, Libby, wouldn't it be rich if they were diverting money that had been spent on, say, DEI or some other woke nonsense, and they were actually going to put it to use on something practical, like actually making electricity?
8: The president would have definitely brought that up if that were the case.
5: Yeah, it's not. So what's it like being, because I know you have to work with Leland Vitter. We talk to Leland usually once a week. What's it like being a White House correspondent in the Trump White House? Is that tough? Is that tough duty or easy duty because you're with News Nation?
8: I think the job brings, you have to bring a level of toughness to the job. I wouldn't say it's necessarily the toughest job. There's definitely some really cool experiences and experience that I really wanted, like forever I wanted this job. So I think there's definitely tough aspects to it, but there's a lot more pros than cons. And obviously the Trump White House is very different than any other White House. And I only covered the tail end of the Biden administration. And it's very different when you go in the Oval Office and you can ask the President of the United States tough questions. And that wasn't necessarily the case in the last administration. So I'm glad to be covering this one. And I mean, one thing they always say in these reporter circles is we stay here, we cover the White House, they leave every 4 years. So it'll change and it'll be different, but I'm liking it so far.
5: You know what, Libby, I used to be a reporter a long time ago. I did it for about 20 years before I started throwing my opinion into things and doing what I'm doing. But one of my biggest frustrations, Libby, I love nothing more than going to a press conference and asking a difficult question of a politician. And frankly, at the time, I didn't care if they were R's or D's. I loved putting somebody on the spot when I could do it legitimately. You know, and yeah. I guess what's frustrated me lately is when you've got Dr. Jill Biden, you know, the doctor of education, who apparently didn't even finish her doctorate. She's running around telling people, well, I thought my husband was having a stroke. Oh, so you took him to a Waffle House. You know, I keep waiting for some reporter with guts, young lady or young man, to say who, when they think a family member is having a stroke, says, let's go to the Waffle House. I mean, is anybody going to ask
8: Trump
5: that
8: was
5: of
8: asked
5: her?
8: About it. Huh? He was asked about it in the White House today in the Oval Office about if he saw himself any kind of decline in Biden. And interestingly enough, he didn't attack Biden. He said that he didn't see that decline when they met face to face. And then he just touted the president touted his own performance in that debate. And didn't really attack Biden for any kind of mental decline. But you're seeing Joe Biden do this tour. And I think that there's a lot of Democrats. I mean, you saw today her go after a very loyal Biden admin employee. And so I just don't know how that's going to land.
5: Hold on. I may have missed that one, Libby. Who'd they go after?
8: Andrew Bates. Isn't that his name?
5: Oh, really?
8: She said something like, say it to my face or something about Bates. Yeah.
5: I mean, do you think that people like Jill Biden understand that when they get other people to effectively lie or lie by omission for them, that ends up threatening other people's careers and everything else? I mean, I won't lie for somebody, but apparently there were people in the Biden White House who would. But if you expect them to keep on lying for you when it's long past obvious that, you know, Joe Biden was in big trouble, I think you're just you're barking up the wrong tree.
8: I found the quote for you, Lars. She said, I don't see, this is what Bates said, I don't see why that painful conversation for the party needs to be publicly reopened right now. And then apparently Jill responded, I want to say to Andrew, call me up and say it to my face, buddy. This was one of the most loyal people in the White House to them. And so I think today that's been the latest development in all of this, but she's obviously doing a lot of media.
5: Unbelievable. Libby, it's a pleasure to have you on the show. Thanks so very much.
8: Thanks for having me.
5: You bet. That's Libby Dean, who is White House correspondent for News Nation, talking about the government's new incentive. Donald Trump putting $700 million in to revive the coal business and start making America electrified again. 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
24: From ABC News, I'm Dave Packer. Coal is in. Renewable energy is out. President Trump says his administration is investing hundreds of millions of dollars to upgrade coal-burning power plants and using the money that Congress had earmarked for clean energy.
25: As a result of the $700 million investment that I'm announcing today, we will protect 14 coal plants and 42 coal mines. It's a tremendous number. And build two new coal plants and one massive new export terminal, because we're exporting coal.
24: While President Trump says he will nominate his former personal lawyer, Todd Blanche, to make his position as acting attorney general permanent, the president says his new director of national intelligence pick, William Pulte, will be temporary.
25: It's an acting position. It's not a permanent. He's not going to be permanent because, you know, I don't think he'd want to be permanent. But he's a very smart guy, and he may find out some things about the rigged elections, et cetera, et cetera.
24: Democrats are threatening to hold up a major national security bill if Pulte is appointed. The House this evening passing a measure to provide almost $2 billion of aid to Ukraine and impose new sanctions against Russia. All but one Democrat voting for the measure and 18 Republicans, despite GOP leadership in opposition to the measure, voting for it. In Texas, a teenage defendant says it was self-defense, but prosecutors say it was murder.
26: Carmelo Anthony, now 19, charged with first-degree murder and the stabbing death of 17-year-old fellow athlete Austin Metcalf after a confrontation at a track meet last year. Prosecutors called it a sneak surprise attack, showing the jury grainy surveillance of the bleachers where it all happened that rainy morning after Anthony sat under a tent belonging to Metcalf's team.
24: ABC's Morgan Norwood. A manhunt for the suspect after a deadly shooting in Northern California that left three people wounded and an 18-year-old dead in the parking lot of a high school after a graduation ceremony. Police say there's no ongoing threat to the public. 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
24: Teams are expanding the search area as they look for Lynette Hooker. Hooker went missing in the Bahamas where she was traveling with her husband. The husband says she fell out of a dinghy with the boat's key engine. ABC's Victor Oquendo has more.
29: The 55-year-old mother has been missing since April 4th. The U.S. Coast Guard dive team on the water and the beach of an area called Snake Creek. Just a quarter mile from the boatyard, Brian Hooker says he paddled to the night Lynette went missing.
24: As we heard, President Trump is doubling down on coal. Meanwhile, China has committed to renewable energy resources like wind and solar. Experts say it's helping them weather the economic storms that have affected other countries, including the U.S. ABC's Britt Clennett toured a massive thermo energy plant in China's western deserts.
0: In the United States, businesses are still investing billions in large-scale renewable energy projects, but at least 38 new solar, wind and battery power plants were cancelled in the first part of 2026 in the face of opposition to renewables from the Trump administration, according to the nonpartisan organization E2. In contrast, China's state-backed

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17: Hey, welcome back to the Lars Larson Show. Well, we're still waiting on final results out of the primary election in California. God knows when we're going to get them. And in about 14 other states around America, at least until the Supreme Court acts, the question is going to be, how much grace do you allow for vote-by-mail ballots that come in up to 3 weeks after the election? I would say if they're not there in the elections headquarters on election day, they don't count. And if you don't do your due diligence and get your ballot in on time, your vote does not count. Now, let me get into the details of that in just a moment. First, let's go to Danny. Hey, Danny, welcome to the program. What's on your mind?
18: Hi, Lars. I'm just wondering, how come Trump doesn't apply the same logic here and go against Lindsey Graham? I mean, after all, Lindsey is part of the gang, along with McConnell and Toon, who consistently derail GOP core priorities. I mean, like the Save America Act, and he cherishes the filibuster and what's called the institutional integrity, whatever. And I'm just wondering, Graham is the most obstruction member of the Senate. I mean, Trump is campaigned for in favor of many people. Understand about Trump's endorsement on Lindsey in a passive way with John Toon instead of endorsing like Rick Scott or Mike Lee for Senate Majority Leadership. It just doesn't bode well with me.
17: Do you know what I think the answer is, though, Danny? Is Trump looks at all these situations. He has, in a couple of the primaries recently, he's endorsed somebody other than the incumbent. But I think he does that when he thinks there's a very good chance of winning. But in the case of Graham, he may have sized it up and said, look, if I endorse the competitor to Graham, I'm going to lose favor with Graham. I may lose his vote on some things, and I'm not going to get the other guy to beat him. Right now, Trump has a very good success record. I don't have the current one, but the old one was, I think, out of 37 primary races. His endorsed candidate won in 34 of them. So he's got a very good win-loss record, but I think he's also very careful about not betting on a horse that he doesn't think can win. Does that make sense?
18: In a way, but I mean, Trump carries lots of clout. I mean, he ran against Thomas Massey. I actually wasn't happy that he ran against Thomas Massey. I think Thomas Massey actually embodies the core MAGA principles, and I think that kind of sold out by endorsing the Massey's rival, you know, opponent. But to the point, I think that if Trump actually rallied all the money, all the PAC, Political Action Committee, and all the media power and all this MAGA base, he could have defeated Toon and Graham and, you know, how long has Trump been campaigning to pass the Save America Act, Lars?
17: I mean,
18: over a year and a half.
17: From the beginning. And it should pass. And I agree with you that

0: Lindsey Graham, I've always referred to him as Lindsey Grahamnesty because he's pro-amnesty. He's in favor of a lot of things that no sensible conservative should ever back up. But in this case, maybe Trump looked at it, thought if the competitor that I'd put up against Lindsey Graham is not going to win, and I'm going to damage my own chance of keeping a Republican in that seat, then maybe he decided, because I haven't heard Trump talk about what logic he had behind that decision to go ahead and back Grahamnesty, because I don't understand it either. But that's my best theory. Does that make sense?
1: In a way, yeah. I just think that he already has given up prematurely instead of like going full force. I think that not just in the Graham case, but there are many cases in which he would have been able to maybe force harder on abolishing the filibuster or trying hard. Because it seems like the Democrats are kind of like leading on the GOP in polls for the leading up to the midterms elections. And I'm just afraid that we're going to get the drubbing in November, like the debate.
0: I hope you are wrong. But I do want to get rid of the filibuster, and I'll take the consequences in future years. If we get rid of the filibuster, pass the Save America Act, make sure that our elections are secure. I'm completely in favor of that, and not at all in favor of saying, oh, we've got to keep the filibuster. I think the filibuster actually disenfranchises Americans. I mean, right now, we have a solid majority of conservatives in the Senate. And yet we're told if we don't have a 60% majority for conservatives in the Senate, then nothing can pass. You're effectively telling Americans it doesn't take 51 senators to win in the Senate. It takes 60. And that's absolutely ridiculous as far as I'm concerned. By the way, California is now being told it will not know the primary result from this week's elections because the state counts ballots that show up to 7 days after the election. The U.S. Supreme Court is due to decide just about any day now. They could decide this week. They could decide next week. But in certain, we're going to see a decision before the end of the month of June. So when the primary day is over, and it's going to take weeks, not months, but at least weeks to be able to count all the ballots, that doesn't make any sense at all. The state now relies on a significant number of mail-in ballots, with some of them not arriving until a week after voting ends. Let me remind you, the U.S. Supreme Court back in March heard arguments on this very thing, and the justices were very skeptical about the idea that you should give up to 3 weeks' grace after an election to count somebody's ballot. As far as I'm concerned, I want every single American to be able to cast a ballot. I don't want illegal aliens to cast ballots. I don't want green card foreign nationals to cast ballots. But if you're an American and you want to cast a ballot, all more power to you. However, if you get the ballot and it's a vote by mail election and you get the ballot 3 weeks before election day and you can't manage to get that ballot in on or before election day, then shame on you. Your vote should not count. And I'll say that out loud. I mean, I know there are people out there who say, oh, no, you should want people to vote so badly that you'll give them a ballot 3 weeks early or allow them early voting weeks and weeks early. You'll also count their ballot up to weeks after the election. I mean, how much do you want to allow? How much do you want to say to people, we can't expect you to show up on election day like people in every other country that actually has poll elections? There are lots of countries that have paper ballots. People show up on election day, they mark their ballot, and they know the result that night. And America is going the wrong direction. It's going the opposite way. By the way, I've got a question for you. What would happen if you got sick while you're traveling this summer? Whether you're flying around America, taking a road trip, or just heading out with the family locally, the last thing you want to do is be away from home without the medications that you rely on. And that's why it makes sense to be prepared before you travel. 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
19: Welcome back to the Lars Larson Show. It's a pleasure to be with you, and I'm glad to get to your phone calls and emails in a moment. But first, I want to talk to a couple of farmers about something that's happened. A Washington farmer who tried to follow the law, but then the state hit him with penalties for missing a secret deadline that was never published. Is that how the government is supposed to work? And is that how it's supposed to serve both the people under its jurisdiction and the people who allegedly benefit from it? I want to introduce you Ron and Robin Fody, who join me now. They've got a farm up in Grant County, Washington. Folks, welcome to the program.
20: Thank you so much for having us, Lars.
19: So if I
21: Thank you, Lars. I appreciate it.
19: Glad to do it, Ron. If I've overstated or mischaracterized how this went down, would you mind telling my audience what happened to your family's efforts to farm, and how did the state of Oregon or state of Washington decide to tell you there was a deadline that nobody ever knew about?
21: Right. There was a deadline that they arbitrarily, we discovered a year later, that the regional manager had said, oh, well, that deadline's arbitrary. Well, I couldn't believe what I was hearing. And even my wife was privy to that information too. So one of the things that we feel is so important about this is that I wrote something in a little article. It said, Fodies and the other landowners were deceived by the Department of Ecology by telling them it was too late, according to their deadline, their secret deadline. Nothing was given to me in any way, shape, or form of written or oral explanation referring to the law set forth in RCW 90.03.605. It was just arbitrary. And so we were held in this secret place for months. And then they didn't send any technical assistance. They just said, it's too late, was misleading. And in my opinion, very deceitful. And it's too late, we're not interested, just shut off the water. And I said, well, we have a plan here. And we had another farmer working with us that had water rights available, and we fallowed ground in another area to move them to that other parcel. And we were trying our best to comply with the law. But when you're being deceived by the DOE, it is very hard to comply with the law.
19: No doubt. Hey, let me ask Robin. Robin, was this an intentional act on the part of Department of Ecology to try to take away any possibility of water rights to run a fairly large agricultural operation in Grant County?
20: You know, I cannot speak to what I think that they were doing, but we've had 9 years of chaos, trauma, and drama over one simple act. Lars, this whole case is only about, did the DOE supply technical assistance? And they didn't. And it was even admitted in court. And we thought, oh, that's going to be the end of it. Nope. Instead, we had more fines because they are determined to win, because this case will set a precedent in the state of Washington, probably Oregon, Idaho, and further out for not just farm and ranch, but all water users. This is a really important case to understand technical assistance.
19: Because there's a state law that says that wherever possible, the state agency, DOE, Department of Ecology, is required to supply water users with technical help. Except that in this case, not only did they have this secret deadline of February 15th, which had never been published, and which it sounds like there wasn't even the legal authority for an agency to adopt that deadline on their own, and then to say, and we're not going to help you out with this, with the technical side of this. We're just going to wait till the clock runs out and tell you it's too late and you can never get the water rights at all. Is that pretty well sum it up?
20: Yeah, you did a great job. It's really been full of chaos.
21: Well, there's been we've read through a bunch of other court cases with the DOE also, and we noticed that Boeing was given 4 to 5 years to comply, had a stay you don't know what a stay is, correct?
19: Yep.
21: To say, hey, hold on here, let us get our act together, let's figure things out before we go into this penalizing problem. And even Northwest Ag out of the Tri-Cities was given 4 to 5 years to work with their stay and work with the DOE to come into compliance. And it's just awful what the DOE did to us by not complying with the with the law, because people deserve to know the rules that govern them. No.
19: By the way, Ron, let me ask you or Robin, either one. Washington Supreme Court has agreed to hear this case, correct?
21: Yes.
19: Are you likely to get a fair hearing from a court that is itself part of the same state that that did you dirty, on these other issues, didn't provide technical information, adopted a secret deadline that they didn't tell anybody about or publish? But can you get a fair hearing out of the Washington Supreme Court?
21: I believe we will. I believe we will, because on fact and merit alone, and what my wife said, we just got to pray that we have grace and mercy on this whole thing. It just it makes sense that if they follow the law, like we have to, we'll win the day.
19: But Robin, what do you say about that?
20: Well, you know, I've had people come up to me and say all sorts of things that they've read about us in the paper. And we kept quiet because we didn't want to ruffle any feathers. We were told, don't ruffle the government, whatever you do. Well, people said, we didn't have any problem with DOE. We worked with the DOE also, as well, with no problems for 19 years on that same property. We had no problems until you do. So I don't know in this state how fairness works. What I see is happening throughout the state on water issues is so big and so vast. So I am more of a realist. I guess I'm just waiting to see. I don't know. What do you think, Lars?
19: I don't know, because I've seen state agencies that once they carve out a position, they don't want to give it up. So if they say we have a deadline, and no, we didn't tell anybody about it, and maybe we didn't even have the legal authority to adopt the deadline. I mean, it wasn't something put in place by the legislature. Oh, and we have a law that says we're supposed to deliver technical assistance, and that's a law passed by the people's representatives, and we didn't follow it. But now that we've got ourselves in a bad spot, we're going to deny, deny, deny, and say, no, we were right, and the FODIs were wrong. I mean, that's been my experience of government in both the states. Robin Fody, thank you. By the way, think about this. You're at work. Your phone rings. It has your kid's number, and it's your kid's voice, panicked, saying he's been in an accident, he needs money, and he needs it wired right now. You move heaven and earth. That's what you do. 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

0: So
1: the winter may be behind us, but did you see that windstorm earlier in March and how many branches and tree limbs came down? I know I saw it in my neighborhood here in Milford. Hey, Melissa Sheketoff here. And it's another reminder that we live in New England and storms happen all throughout the year. 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
0: 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Naysayers get to cut the line at 866-HEY-LARS. 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
1: Welcome back to the Lars Larson Show. And thank goodness I'm talking about this on what we've always called Conspiracy Theory Thursday, because otherwise people might not believe that I'm actually telling you the truth. Imagine that a government scientist, or two of them, smuggled deadly viruses from Africa into the United States while on the payroll of the National Institutes of Health. Justin Goodman joins me now, who's Senior Vice President of Advocacy and Public Policy at the White Coat Waste Project. Justin, welcome back.
3: Thanks for having me, Lars.
1: Am I exaggerating this one little bit, that there are researchers on the public payroll taking taxpayer dollars and their salaries who tried to smuggle monkeypox into the United States and other viruses as well?
3: No, that's 100% correct. And we first exposed this last month. We received a whistleblower letter from someone with intimate knowledge of the goings-on at the NIH, who reported to us that Vincent Munster, an NIH animal experimenter at the Rocky Mountain Lab in Montana, and a colleague were caught at the Detroit airport coming back from the Congo, smuggling a case full of over 100 vials of deadly viruses. They lied to law enforcement. And we blew the lid off this scandal. And now, after we enlisted Senator Tim Sheehy from Montana, Senator Joni Ernst, other members of Congress to sound the alarm, the DOJ has charged Vincent Munster and one of his colleagues at the National Institutes of Health for smuggling viruses into the U.S. and lying to law enforcement about it. This should not surprise anybody. We've been on the trail of Vincent Munster for a long time because he was involved, and this, here we go, he was involved with designing the blueprint for the virus that ultimately caused the COVID pandemic. And back in 2018, he was involved with EcoHealth and that crew designing gain-of-function experiments.
1: That whole group, the one that was doing Ralph Baric and the rest of the folks that were trying to do gain-of-function in the U.S. till Obama. I mean, one of the few things I've ever praised Obama for, banned it from being done here. And so they shipped it off to communist China.
3: That's exactly right. Vincent Munster was one of the collaborators on the 2018 plan to use gain of function to soup up Chinese coronaviruses at the Wuhan laboratory. So he was involved in creating the virus that caused the COVID pandemic. And he also since then has been doing reckless experimentation, importing bats from around the world into his laboratory in Montana, cloning Chinese coronaviruses out in Montana, importing Ebola, doing horrible maximum pain experiments on animals. This guy's a menace to society. And as we've been saying for years, these experiments are a recipe for disaster. And it's only a matter of time before a deadly outbreak happens on our soil because of these mad scientists like Vincent Munster, who are using our tax dollars to create super viruses and import exotic pathogens from around the world in remote places and bring them onto our shores.
1: I'm talking to Justin Goodman, who's Senior Vice President at the White Coat Waste Project. Here's the thing I get curious about. There's a phrase, the lawyers like it, called mens rea. It means the guilty mind. And it always reminds me of situations like this, where if somebody is trying to sneak something into the country and they're not an uninformed person, they're a scientist by training, then they know that what they're doing is wrong. They know that it's either illegal or if they get caught, there'll be trouble. And they did get caught. So what does it tell us that we've got people within NIH, even with the recent experience of the COVID pandemic, and they're out there doing things that they know are wrong, illegal, against procedure, whatever you want to call it, and they're doing it anyway?
3: Lars, you're exactly right. And if you look at the indictment that was filed by the DOJ, when Vincent Munster was stopped in Detroit and questioned about what was in his case, not only did he lie about it, he said, "We do this all the time." He told on himself.
1: If he's saying we do this all the time, will there be an investigation to find out how many other times have they done it and what came into the country in those cases and where is it right now?
3: That's exactly right. There needs to be a deep dive into this. I mean, the NIH knew about this at the end of January. The public was kept in the dark until our whistleblower came forward and exposed this, you know, explosive scandal that, again, I mean, we're importing viruses. Vincent Munster is importing viruses that are incurable from faraway places onto U.S. soil. He does that as part of his animal experimentation all the time, infecting monkeys with Ebola, Crimean Congo, hemorrhagic fever, other bleeding disorders. They have, in recent months, had accidents at his laboratory. A monkey who was infected with Ebola-like virus bit one of the handlers at Vincent Munster's lab. Another employee handling mice who were infected with an Ebola-like virus poked themselves with a needle during an experiment. It is only a matter of time. Places like the Rocky Mountain Lab are a ticking time bomb.
1: Okay, so tell me this. Is RFK Jr. doing the right thing? Look, there are plenty of things I disagree with RFK Jr. about, but he's done a couple of good things that I do agree with. But is he doing the right thing by communicating the message? If anybody at NIH or on NIH payroll, even if they're at another organization, if we suspect you're doing this, you're on probation. If you've been caught doing this, you're off the payroll altogether. Or is he taking that kind of approach to this?
3: Well, unfortunately, the rhetoric doesn't match the reality coming out of HHS and NIH right now. And actually, in the course, while this is all unfolding, we've had billboards up for a couple months outside of this laboratory in Montana saying WTF RFK, because he said he was going to crack down on these types of dangerous animal experiments, and it hasn't happened yet. So we're holding his feet to the fire. At the end of the day, the buck stops at RFK, so we're demanding that he take action and shut down this laboratory before it causes another pandemic, this time right here on U.S. soil. So we're urging people to go to mahabetrayed.org, a website we set up where you can send a letter directly to RFK's office, to your members of Congress, to the White House, letting them know you want them to defund these dangerous animal experiments before they cause another disaster.
1: Justin Goodman is with the White Coat Waste Project. Last little issue. Did we ever get some satisfaction on what was going on in the crazy labs that they found in both California and in Nevada? Because the ties to the Chinese communists seemed to be crazy. And yet it seemed like the kind of thing that would have been investigated very thoroughly. And yet I don't get the sense that any investigation was ever done or completed.
3: No, and I've kind of been following those cases. I understand that the owner of one of the laboratories recently, who was tied to Israel, the charges were dropped against him in the last couple of weeks. I'm pretty sure that's what happened. So, yeah, there's definitely a lack of accountability when it comes to these dangerous laboratories, whether they're private or being run by the government.
1: I think you're absolutely right. That's Justin Goodman from the White Coat Waste Project. Justin, thanks very much. By the way, a lot of you probably think that waking up in the middle of the night is just part of regular life. But doctors now say those nighttime wake-ups in the middle of the night, they could be affecting your long-term health. 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

0: 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He actually will read it. 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
1: Welcome back to the Lars Larson Show. One of the things that seems to be happening more and more in recent years is that people have committed really heinous crimes, oftentimes crimes against children, are then given almost no punishment whatsoever. Or those who are convicted a long time ago of heinous crimes, and I'm going to talk about a specific case here, that somehow 20 years go by and they say, maybe we should let this person go. I don't think so. I believe in what's called truth in sentencing. Tyler Dwight knows the heartache of being the father of a five-year-old girl who was raped and was murdered by a man who was told, you're going to get two life sentences in prison, and then just this week was considered for release under parole. So, Tyler, welcome back to the program, and thanks for taking the time.
2: Thank you, Lars. I appreciate you, sir.
1: Would you mind telling me, telling my audience, what happened to the man who was being considered for early release, even though he was found guilty 16 years ago in 2010 for murdering Sahara Dwight, who was then 5 years old?
2: Absolutely. You know, I'll be honest with you, it's been a road of emotions for the last 16 years. And so yesterday, for the first time in 16 years, we're able to cry happy tears for justice. And I get emotional just thinking about it right now because it's still set, and I'm just honing in on that space right now. But I'll tell you right now, the parole board and their line of questioning was spot on, right? What they wanted to do with Dustin Wallace was to get him off script, right? So we got his, you know, release hearing script of what he's going to do when he gets out and the BS that came with that. But what happened was that parole board, they shot him off that script, and they actually exposed exactly who Dustin Wallace was. And I'll tell you right now, Lars, for the first time in 16 years, he admitted to raping and murdering my five-year-old daughter for the first time.
1: How in the world did they get him to do that?
2: It was their line of questioning and the penetration with these questionings of who he was. And, you know, honestly, he was hesitant to even say that he did it the first time when they asked him, did you rape and murder Sahara Dwight? And he said, I was convicted. I believe I was convicted of that. And then a few minutes later, you know, after their penetration of these amazing questions to just release the monster that he really is, he exposed himself and he said, finally, I did. And it was my fault, and I did these things.
1: I mean, because Tyler Dwight, you're the father. I think I can say I'm not a treatment person. I'm not a psychologist or psychiatrist, all that. But if you can't admit what you did, no matter what it was, if you can't say, yes, I did that, and I regret what I did, then how in the world should, or why in the world should anybody believe you deserve early release?
2: That's exactly right. And what happened during yesterday's hearing was just that. So they found there was no remorse at 16 years. There was no treatment within these 16 years. He didn't take any accountability for what he'd done in the 16 years, whether he was advised by his lawyer or not to be able to take treatment or not. And so they found that to be very heavy on the judgment that they awarded, you know, Dustin Wallace to go back into prison. They awarded him, they denied him the release. And then also, with the 10-year extension for no possible release in 10 years.
1: So tell me this. Your family is, and you personally, are effectively sentenced to have to come back every 2 years and relive this again?
2: That is correct.
1: But what does that do to your family to have to come back and relive and re-remember everything this man did to Sahara Dwight?
2: It's absolutely crushing. And in our impact statements, we were able to speak to that on a very heavy level. And the parole board really, really took that into consideration. The thousands of emails that were opposing, you know, Dustin Wallace's release. But we were able to share with the board the traumatic impact that it's had on myself, the mother of my child, and the families that's been widely affected by this. And in our grieving, we asked the board to just please give us the full extension of the 10 years so we can actually start to heal and put some things in place to be able to change some new laws, like abolish the 1008 SB bill. And they
1: did. So tell me this. Is there anything that the current set of politicians, the current governor, Tina Kotek, or her challenger, Christine Drazen, could do to change this? Because it was Democrat governors that gave Dustin Wallace the early out, right?
2: That is the million-dollar question, Lars, I'll tell you right now. And working with Christine Drazen, you know, Brock Smith and Monique Despain, Virgil Osborne and Chris Boyce, they were all there with me, including Lisa and Rick from my DA's office. And having extensive meetings with these guys, we've reached out to Kotek, our governor of Oregon, and it's been brought to her attention. There's nothing been done. She has the clemency power and the commutation order that tied Dustin Wallace to this bill. And so with voting people in office that can make changes like Christine Drazen, to make these changes happen, we have to put people in place to do that. And that's what they're working on as we speak.
1: I mean, because it's impossible for me to understand that even if somebody says, oh, I've always voted Democratic, that if they're going to decide who to vote for, and you've got somebody who's running for re-election to an office who says, yeah, I'm not lifting a single finger to make sure that the murderer, the rapist and murderer who killed Sarah Dwight is going to stay in custody, and that the family doesn't have to be dragged back every 2 years to go through a parole process. If she said that, who in the world could vote for a monster like Tina Kotek?
2: Absolutely. And I'm on the same page as you, and many, many people are as well. And again, to just reiterate, we have to vote. The big thing is, we didn't want to get this into like politics, but unfortunately that's where this is. That's why these monsters are being released.
1: Yep.
2: And our people hear it, Lars. They really do. And they're screaming out loud to say, we don't stand by this.
1: Well, Tyler, one of the things people gripe at me, they'll say, oh, you've got an all political show. And I said, tell me something that's not political. How long we lock up murderers is political. The choice of who's on the parole board is political. I mean, all of this stuff is political, and there's no way to take the politics out of it.
2: You're 100% right. And until you've actually been through the pain, Kotek has never been through this pain before. She's never had to go through the hearings and see all the pictures and stuff like the judge did. The judge did an amazing job. He sentenced him to two life sentences.
1: Absolutely right. That's Tyler Dwight, the father of Sahara Dwight. 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
10: From ABC News, I'm Dave Packer. A growing GOP divide, with more Republicans now pushing back against President Trump as he gets set to nominate his former personal attorney Todd Blanche as the next attorney general. ABC's Mary Bruce.
11: In addition to facing tough questions about January 6th, Todd Blanche will also have to answer for the Justice Department's handling of the Epstein files. Former Attorney General Pam Bondi on the Hill last week told lawmakers that Blanche was the one in charge of the process and the entire release of the Epstein files.
10: Blanche also lost favor with a number of Senate Republicans after becoming the face of the politically unpopular anti-weaponization fund on Capitol Hill. In the House,
12: the ayes are 226, the nays are 195. The bill is passed, and without objection, the motion to reconsider is laid upon the table.
10: 18 Republicans and nearly all Democrats voted to pass a bill to provide nearly $2 billion in aid to Ukraine and sanction key segments of the Russian economy. The bill now goes to the Senate, where it's not expected to pass without President Trump's endorsement. Authorities saying they arrested a man who tried to get through a TSA checkpoint at a California airport with an explosive device in his carry-on. ABC News Chief Justice Correspondent Pierre Thomas.
13: According to the TSA, if the explosive device had detonated next to a window on a plane flying above 10,000 feet, it could have caused significant damage and a loss of cabin pressure.
10: Authorities say that they also found the man carrying a knife, scissor blades, and zip ties. The National Capital Planning Commission, led by President Trump's handpicked nominees, voted today to approve a list of concerns about the president's proposed 250-foot triumphal arch raised by staff and to ask the administration to address them before final approval. A rebound on the market today with the Dow up 874. The Nasdaq closed down, though, 23 points. 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
10: Parasitic New World screwworm has been detected in Texas. U.S. Agriculture Secretary Brooke Rollins confirmed today the pest was detected in a 3-week-old calf southwest of San Antonio. Rollins said food supply is not affected and beef is still safe to eat.
18: The food supply is not compromised at all. This is not a disease. It is not a virus. It is simply an insect that lands in a wound and lays eggs that like to eat the flesh around the wound.
10: 1 week before the first World Cup match, nearly 2,000 workers at SoFi Stadium in Los Angeles are set to vote on whether to authorize a strike. One issue is wages. Workers are asking for $30 an hour. ABC's Alex Stone has more from LA.
19: The other thing that they are saying is they don't like that FIFA is demanding that they give up their social security numbers and fingerprints to do background checks. And They say they feel like this is going to turn into immigration enforcement. FIFA is saying no, that this is something that, they need to do for security of the stadium at SoFi. But FIFA is saying this is between the union and the company. They're saying this is not about FIFA, but if there are no concession workers, if they are out on strike, it would be a very bad look next Friday night.
10: Several people were injured after the front landing gear of a Lufthansa plane collapsed while the plane was parked at the gates Frankfurt Airport. The airline is investigating the incident. Dave Packer, ABC News.
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and gentlemen, boys and girls across America, it is I, Eric Erickson, your favorite host, whether you like me or not. You got no choice. I'm the only guy right now on your radio station. 877-973-7425 is the phone number. Should you wish to be on the program, and if you text Eric, E-R-I-C-K, to 33777, you can get the live stream, the show notes, the podcast, everything you want. Now, we must begin. I want to begin by the stories we tell ourselves about our own virtuousness. Oh, yeah, this is absolutely related to the headlines. All of us, I think, like to presume that we are good people. Now, you know what? So I'm an evangelical Christian. By the way, I'm starting classes back in the fall, my Old Testament classes for seminary. One of the things you learn when you explore theology is, well, why does God let so many people go to hell if he's a good God? Because we live in a fallen world and we're all actually bad. We're all sinners. We all fall short of the glory of God. But we in society like to tell ourselves we're good. We're virtuous people. And in fact, in relation to other people, many times we like to tell ourselves that we're better than the other person. And in politics, we believe that our side is better than the other side. You don't raise your hands because some of you are holding steering wheels, but how many of you believe the other side is evil? This is, so there is a radio station in this country that will not put me on. I've reached out to the station owner before, and he won't put me on his station because he says he has heard me, including back when I filled in on Rush Limbaugh, that you should be careful calling the Democrats evil. And he disagrees and doesn't want someone like me who doesn't see the inherent evil of the Democratic Party to be on his radio station. And my point, which I've tried to explain to him and he just doesn't care, is that when you say an entire political party is evil, you are embracing a theological term for political opponents who disagree with you about the direction of the country. Are there evil people who are Democrats? Yes. Are there evil people who are Republicans? Yes. Do you need an example of an evil Republican? The former Republican Speaker of the House, Denny Hastert, is in federal prison for the rest of his life for being a child molester. Lest you think that there are no evil Republicans. Yes, there are. And there are evil Democrats. But to say that the parties are, the Democrats look at the Republicans and say they're evil, and the Republicans look at the Democrats and say they're evil. The difference between the two is that the national press score, currently melting down over the ouster of Scott Pelley at 60 Minutes, is in the tank for the Democrats, and they amplify the idea that the Republicans are somehow sinister and evil in ways the Democrats aren't. And the Democrats have taken this personalized internal self-esteem issue of I'm better than everyone else, and they've applied it at large to politics, and they have now shaped an entire mythology around the Democratic Party that it is somehow more virtuous than the Republican Party. And the perverse irony is that having elevated Donald Trump to the level of Hitler, they're now running for the Senate a man with a Totenkopf tattoo, which is the symbol of the death camp guards in Nazi Germany. It's kind of wild to see them and to begin twisting their virtues. Scott Galloway is a New York University professor. He is regularly in the media. He's on CNN. He and Kara Swisher, who is a very progressive, far-left journalist who used to be the tech writer at the Wall Street Journal. She was a great tech writer, and then she decided to stretch the bounds of her credibility.

0: into politics and is just a rank partisan progressive filling in for Joy Behar on The View, I think. This is their conversation about the justifications for Graham Plattner.
1: A senator, do you want to make sure that women's rights aren't continue to be rolled back? Do you want a more responsible economic policy? Do you want different approaches to labor that raise the wages of nurses and students? Do you want something regarding fiscal sanity? Do you want to stop, have a check against the unfettered, unprecedented corruption? But we're going to talk about tattoos and sexting. I mean, the obsession with personal purity has become a luxury belief. And folks, if your house is on fire, you don't ask whether the firefighter has problematic DMs.
0: You got that? That a luxury belief. Now, a luxury belief is something that a rich person can believe that a poor person can't, because a rich person can survive the cost of the fallout from it, and a poor person can't. And you see, they're beginning to justify this. Who cares about the bad guy? As I've told you guys on the Republican side, when you continue to say the personal morality of the candidates don't matter, the personal, internal, private morality of a candidate when elected to office is what then shapes his public positions. So, like, I've been telling Georgia voters who are in a primary runoff, you should not vote for Mike Collins in the runoff, because Mike Collins has regularly hired terrible people, and he has defended hiring those terrible people and kept them in positions close to him, and personnel is policy. And if you're willing to continually hire terrible people to surround you, you're going to continually be making policy decisions, because personnel is a policy decision, that are also over time terrible. Mike Collins in Georgia hired a guy named Brandon Phillips, who had a criminal record, to be his chief of staff, who promptly is now accused of using Mike Collins' taxpayer-funded accounts to pay for his girlfriend to do a job that she didn't actually do, and is under an ethics investigation, and is also accused of having misused the member fund in the House of Representatives, which is the money that members get to use to fund their constituent services. And what did he do? Instead of firing the chief of staff, he moved him to the campaign. He essentially promoted him over to the campaign. Only when that guy was in charge of a Twitter account that referred to a rape victim's husband as the sloppy seconds of the accused rapist did they finally part ways, because it's in a campaign and became a political liability, and that's it. And I wouldn't be surprised if when the campaign's over, if he wins, he brings the guy back, because that's what Mike Collins does, which is a sign of his own character. And he replaced him with a man who's in a group chat with a bunch of white nationalists trying to get a Holocaust denier out of jail. That's the sign of the people that Collins hires. Personnel is policy. It's a sign of character. When you put people in office who have bad character, don't be lamenting the fall of the country and the decline of the country. You hire people of bad character, you contribute to the collapse of the country's character. And the Democrats made that case about Donald Trump, but then they ignored. It is the Democrats who protected Bill Clinton while he was doing things with cigars and interns, because he gave them the right policy. It is the Democrats who propped up Ted Kennedy, who killed a woman, letting her drown after running her off a bridge. It is the Democrats who protected Chris Dodd and Ted Kennedy, who were known to form what they called senator sandwiches, where they would wedge themselves on either side of a young female lobbyist after they were drunk and shove her into their car. I know one of the victims of the senator sandwiches who luckily was able to escape. And the Democrats knew it was happening, and they gave him a pass. It was the Democrats who elevated Robert Byrd, a leader of the Ku Klux Klan, to be the president pro tem of the United States Senate, three steps away from the president of the United States, should God forbid something happen. It was the Democrats who have just elevated to a position for their nomination an Al-Qaeda volunteer to run for Congress in New Jersey. It is the Democrats who have elevated a man with a Nazi tattoo while whining about the president, calling him an authoritarian. And this is Seth Moulton, who is running for the United States Senate. Listen to this justification for supporting Plattner.
2: You are running for Senate, as I mentioned. Another Democrat running for Senate is running in Maine, Graham Plattner. He has faced controversy over a few things, over his tattoo. You defended him over that. I saw that. He's also facing controversy over exchanging sexually explicit text messages with multiple women, which his wife flagged to the campaign on her own. When he was just in Washington, though, meeting with Democratic senators, seeming to want to allay concerns about his candidacy, they asked him, what if there is more? And that is a question. What if there is more? Is that Do you think that would then be too much for Graham Plattner to continue?
3: I mean, we just don't know. We just don't know what more can come out. But I do know this, that he's running against a senator who every single day rubber stamps Trump's agenda, a senator who, just like 98% of the Republican Party, supports this war in Iran that's raising everybody's gas prices, that's getting Americans killed, that's killing innocent people in the Middle East, that's hurting our allies, that's taking our eye off the ball when it comes to deterring and preventing a war with China in Asia. So all of these things that Susan Collins does every single day are bad. And I think voters in Maine are going to have to make a decision that only they can make, weighing those two alternatives.
0: You got that justification, Susan Collins. Susan Collins is an existential threat. Susan Collins, who is more likely to support Barack Obama's nominees to the executive branch than Donald Trump's nominees. She supported all of Barack Obama's nominees to the United States Supreme Court, but has opposed more than one of Donald Trump's nominees to the United States Supreme Court. She voted to convict Donald Trump in his impeachment trial. She is the most reliable vote among the Republicans against the president of the United States. And to Seth Moulton and the Democrats, she's an existential threat who is elevating Donald Trump on a daily basis. She is the type of Republican Democrats say they wish that Republicans sent to Washington. And when they do send that sort of Republican to Washington, the Democrats say she is enabling Hitler, all while they are trying to elect a man with a Nazi tattoo on his chest. Because at the end of the day, it's all about the power, and all of their lectures and moral preening about how bad the Republicans are and immoral the Republicans are. It was always a lie that they told themselves to present themselves as more virtuous than the other side. They never cared about Donald Trump's infidelities. They've never cared about Donald Trump's character. They've cared about power. And they thought when they could, they would elevate Donald Trump's character issues as their path back to power when they had no policies to run on that the American public agreed with. And now they're realizing that they have dug themselves the hole they're in, and they will just abandon the character argument for Graham Plattner because it's always been about the power. It has never actually been about the morality. It's never been about the values. These are the people who protected and elevated Ted Kennedy, a man who killed a woman. These are the people who elevated and protected Bill Clinton, a man who was abusing his power with interns of the White House. This is a party that elevated Robert Byrd, a man who had been an unrepentant racist leader of the KKK. And this is the party that is now attempting to elevate in New Jersey a man who volunteered in Bosnia for Al-Qaeda and was a character witness for the defense and the blind sheikh prosecution. A man who was friends with a terrorist who plotted to blow up the World Trade Center. That is who the Democrats have nominated in New Jersey. And in Michigan, the other M state, they're on the verge of nominating Abdul El-Sayed, a man who doesn't think Israel should exist and says wonderful, glowing things about terrorists. This is the Democratic Party today in America. They are elevating in New Jersey a candidate who supported Al-Qaeda and the blind sheikh who tried to blow up the World Trade Center. They're supporting a man with a Nazi tattoo in Maine, and the worst allegations about him haven't even come out yet. And they're saying, we've got to stop Susan Collins. She's an existential threat to America. And oh, when your house is on fire, you don't care that the firefighter has a problematic tweet, except Democrats do. They'll cancel that firefighter after he puts out the fire. This is Bat Yonger Sargon on CNN last night.
4: I'll just say, my grandfather's whole family was murdered in the Sobibor concentration camp. Graham Plattner doesn't just have a Nazi tattoo. For 18 years, he had a tattoo of the concentration camp guards on his chest, and he knew what it was. He knew what it was. And to hear people compare that to anything else in the public sphere in America is insane. And it is insanely offensive. These people who are defending him called me and every other MAGA person a Nazi for 10 years because we voted for someone who we thought would improve the lives of working class Americans. And now they are lining up and defending a guy who had a Nazi tattoo, which he knew about for 18 years. It is so insane to act like anything Donald Trump did was anywhere close to having a tautenkopf on his chest for 18 years.
0: And to her point, by the way, Anna Navarro in the same panel justifies voting for Graham Plattner for policy reasons. For policy reasons. Who cares about the Nazi tattoo? We care about what Donald Trump is doing to the country. So it doesn't matter how bad the person is. If you oppose Donald Trump, the other person is good. I'm saying this to all of you. I don't care what your party is. If you believe the United States is in decline, whether you're on the right or the left, and you believe the United States is in decline, and you continue to vote for people of terrible character to save the country, you are contributing to the decline of the country. I've been telling you all about the secret war on our cash, and it's not hype. It's happening right now behind the scenes while most people are distracted. 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

0: not tell you what you want to hear, but he tells you what you need to hear. It's the Eric Erickson Show.
1: Ladies and gentlemen, boys and girls, welcome. It is Eric Erickson here. 877-973-7425 is the phone number. Should you wish to be on the program, I would be very happy to have you. I just need to reemphasize this because you need to know, and we need this in the record, on the record. And we gotta have every single person in America being aware of this situation, because I find it that notable. Are you ready for this? Cause you're gonna think I'm making it up. The Democratic Party in New Jersey, in a Democratic seat, so this guy is going to get elected, more likely than not. They have nominated a man named Adam Hamawi. He was friends with the terrorist who attempted to blow up the World Trade Center in 1993. He was that man's driver and friend and a witness for the defense in the Blind Sheikh's trial, and then afterwards went to Bosnia to volunteer for a group that was Al-Qaeda affiliated. That is the man who the Democrats have decided to send to the United States Congress. A man who volunteered for an Al-Qaeda outfit in New Jersey. In New Jersey, where hundreds of people were killed on 9/11 in the World Trade Center, who lived in that area. That is how they're going to honor the dead, by sending a man who worked with Al-Qaeda to the United States Congress. Now, I got to pivot from there and tell you about Vision Computer before we get out of here. If you're buying a computer, Vision Computer wants to build the computer for you. 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
1: Hello, welcome. It is Eric Erickson here. The phone number, 877-973-7425, should you wish to be on the program. I would be happy to have you. And, well, friends, look, I don't want to alienate any of you. I don't want to make you mad. But I got to play for you a clip of the President of the United States of America that deeply, deeply, deeply frustrates me. This is the President with the press corps yesterday in the Oval Office.
2: How do you define ceasefire?
3: Pretty much the way it is. It's a different part of the world. You know, I'd say in that part of the world, ceasefire is when you're shooting in a more moderate manner.
1: When you're shooting in a more moderate manner, says the President of the United States, that's a ceasefire in the Middle East. It's very frustrating. There is a moment in every failing policy when the language gives the game away. And the president supplied it yesterday with that clip that in that part of the world, ceasefire is when you're shooting in a more moderate manner. That's not a ceasefire. That's a confession from the President of the United States. On the same afternoon the president offered that definition yesterday, the Republican-led House of Representatives that he commands voted 215 to 208 to rein him in on Iran, passing a war powers resolution directing him to halt further hostilities against Iran. Four Republicans crossed the aisle to send it through. It's going to be dead in the Senate. The president would veto it if it got to him. But when a president's own chamber that he controls so ruthlessly votes to take the matches away from him, the fire is real. He dithered on Iran, and he bought the opposition in the United States Congress and in Iran time to work against him. I just want you to consider where we arrived at and where we have come from. On February 28th of this year, American and Israeli forces struck Iran's nuclear and military infrastructure in command in a coordinated operation that for one clarifying moment put the Islamic Republic back on its heels. It was a winnable fight. We wiped out their leadership. We had the initiative. We had the firepower. We had the moral clarity that comes from confronting a regime that, in even the words of the Speaker of the House, Mike Johnson, said has been at war with us for 47 years. Iran did declare war on us 47 years ago. And only now under this president, we decide to fight back. And we fought and then we punted. What has followed has not been victory, but a managed drift. We had a 2-week ceasefire with Iran. The president promised to blow up their bridges and power plants. And instead has become an open-ended non-ceasefire where the president is now intent on redefining what the word ceasefire means. It is his definition of is moment. Talks collapse without a deal. Washington congratulated itself on de-escalation, and Iran did what Iran always does with a pause. It used the time. Tehran has now mined the Strait of Hormuz, the artery through which a fifth of the world's oil and gas moves. They've closed it down. The Pentagon now tells Congress it could take 6 months to clear the mines from the Strait of Hormuz. 20% of the world's oil supply and energy supply is being held hostage by a regime that we had on the ropes and chose to let up on. And we've got a body count because of our drift, because of President Trump's drift. This week, Iran fired missiles and drones at Kuwait, Bahrain, and Iraq, striking American military positions and also civilian targets inside Kuwait. A drone hit Kuwait's international airport. The Iranians killed a civilian and they wounded dozens. Our Arab partners and the Israelis are now left to absorb the blows of a war that we started and declined to finish. We did this. It's the worst of both worlds. All the provocation, none of the resolution. Then there's the situation in Lebanon. The president demanded Israel hold its fire. He talked Benjamin Netanyahu out of striking Beirut. And he claimed that we would get peace with Hezbollah. He announced to the world he had secured that halt. All shooting will stop, he wrote on social media, after claiming he got assurances in a phone call with Hezbollah, which is a group the United States designated as terrorists. Within hours of him saying that, the rockets were flying again. Hezbollah never stopped firing, so Israel resumed firing. The president's word pledged on the world stage was overtaken by events before he could even be retweeted on social media about it. And this is where we are. It looks like a mistake that we ever went in. We have mistaken the appearance of peace for the substance of peace. A ceasefire is not a press release or a tweet, Mr. President. It's a condition on the ground. The condition on the ground is that Iran is now rearming with the help of China and Russia. The Strait of Hormuz is sealed up. Our allies are under fire. And the man who started this, the President of the United States, is now reduced to redefining the word ceasefire to mean shooting he doesn't mind as much. It depends on what the definition of is. The strategic tragedy writes itself. We took a winning position and now we're losing it by our own hand. If the president is neither going to act decisively nor let Israel finish the job, and Israel is willing to finish the job, if we'll let him off the chain, we'll have done something almost unheard of in the annals of American power. We've started a war against a weakened adversary, and we've handed that adversary the single prize it wanted most, a chokehold on the world's energy supply. Iran doesn't have to win. It only needs to quit, needs us to quit while it holds Hormuz. At the current pace, that's the outcome that we, not Iran, we are arranging this outcome. Now, I need someone to get this message to the President of the United States because this bears on his and your political survival. And I do mean yours and his. I need you to hear me out on this. A well-armed tyranny ruling an unarmed population is remarkably durable under economic pain. The Iranian regime can starve its people and shoot the ones who object. It's done so for decades. It'll absorb $200 oil prices and call it resistance. La resistance by Iran, and the left will cheer them on. The environmentalists will be glad for it. But ours is not a theocratic republic. Ours is a republic built on the idea of the rule of the people, by the people, and for the people. And so ours is a different sort of Republican. It answers to voters and democratic processes we call elections. Not rigged shams of ones like they have in Iran, but actual ones. And the voters of this country elected a president on the promise to crush the inflation Joe Biden left behind, and instead they've watched costs climb under tariffs, trade wars, and now an actual war that's in energy prices soaring with no end in sight. The mullahs can outlast economic misery. Your coalition, the one you listening right now cheer on and support, the coalition that brought the president of the United States, Donald John Trump, to power, it cannot wait it out. The president is betting that American voters have the patience of a captive Iranian people, and that's a bet he's going to lose in November. The honorable path and the way out of this is the sound one. Finish what we started, or just get out of the way and let Israel do it. Reopen Hormuz by force. If Iran's not willing to do it by agreement, stop calling a war a ceasefire and stop dignifying a rout as diplomacy. We won this war against Iran, and then we chose to lose it to Iran. It's our choice. The president, I think, right now has picked the wrong one. The Wall Street Journal reports the president is telling his aides he has no intention of resuming the fight against Iran unless American soldiers die. The verdict here is going to be brief and brutal. We did have Iran beaten, and we talked ourselves out of the win. We let a regime that shoots its own citizens lecture us on what a ceasefire means, while we nodded along shooting, as the president put it, in a more moderate manner. That's not victory. That's defeat. And it is not a defeat that Iran handed us. It is a defeat we ourselves handed ourselves. It is a choice by the president of the United States. The president did not have to begin this fight with Iran. He didn't have to. There are many of you listening who did not want him to begin the fight. I did. The Iranians tried to kill me when I was a kid. I am perfectly happy to finish them off. And we started with some bold strikes and bold blows against Iran. But we chose to give them a 2-week ceasefire. And the president has dragged out that ceasefire over and over and over and over again. we've now been in a state of a firing ceasefire longer than we were at war with Iran. This is a failure on the president's part. It is. Now, I know many of his supporters will get mad at me for saying so. I want you to know I supported his effort. I thought it was the right thing to do. I still think it was the right thing to do. There were many good arguments to not do it. There were many valid arguments, and I never disputed the arguments against it because I understood that there were real legitimate arguments for not engaging Iran, even as I disagreed. Iran has been at war with us for 47 years. They tried to kill me. They tried to kill my dad. They've tried to kill friends of mine. They have killed Americans. They've killed American servicemen. They have killed American citizens. They have killed others in the world. And the Iranian regime is premised fundamentally on the idea that it must wipe out Israel to bring about the apocalypse. And you cannot rationally negotiate with a country whose founding idea is to bring about the end of the world so that the Mahdi and Jesus return and Islam reign supreme. That is the founding principle of Iran. The president was absolutely right. They should not get nuclear weapons. And to stop them, we need their nuclear materials, which the president said, we want their dust. They're not giving it to us. The president is looking like a fool. He keeps saying, we're going to get the nuclear dust. You're not getting the nuclear dust, Mr. President. You can't get the nuclear dust because you've allowed people to stay in power in Iran who will not give it to you because they need it to bring about their founding mission, which is the apocalypse. And you don't seem to understand that you are negotiating not with rational Western secularists like you're used to, but with fundamentally Islamic theocratic personalities who believe that it is God's mandate for them to start a nuclear war to wipe out Israel. In the words of the former Ayatollah, Israel is a one-bomb nation. That's all they needed. And now we've given it up. And that's going to incentivize Iran further and make them more desperate. It's going to make them more desperate to get a nuclear weapon because they understand once they have one, we're going to tuck tail between legs and run home. And today the Iranian Revolutionary Guard Corps is saying they will not stop until every American asset is out of the Middle East. We provoked them. We punched them, we hurt them, and then we allowed them to start healing so they can fight again. If we go back in now, there will probably be more Americans who die because of it. It was a strategic blunder on the president's part to give them the ceasefire when he had them on the run. And now to allow them to rebuild, regroup, rearm, resupply, that's just incompetence by the president on this. And I'm not going to shy from what it is. I would like to think there's some plan. There's some, maybe we're plotting in the background. I know all the people say, trust the president, trust the president. If I can shame the president into going back in, I'm happy to do that and make you mad at me. We should go back in and finish this job. You cannot let go of a tiger when you're holding it by its tail if you have not declawed it, defanged it, or killed it. And we have done none of those things. We've allowed its claws to grow longer and its fangs to get sharper. And if we let go, American citizens, not just soldiers, will die. And a lot of other people will die as well because the president of the United States started a fight. He did not have to start and then ended a fight before it should have ended, and he took a successful military campaign and turned it into an American military defeat because he's allowed the enemy to come out on the other side controlling the choke point for 20% of the world energy, something they did not do before the war started, and he needs to fix this.
0: Honest.
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1: 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Text GOLF to 33777. Now to the phones. Jerry, you're going to be up first today. Welcome. How are you?
2: I'm doing well. Thank you, Eric. Hey, Eric, we all know revolutions. They're easy to begin, but they're very, very hard to finish. And they're really hard to finish when you don't have somebody to rally around, the people. So my question to you is this. Do you think Israel and the U.S. made a big mistake thinking that, hey, if we get in there, the people are going to rise up. They're going to see this is their opportunity, and they're really going to now, this is their one shot to take over. And the people didn't, because there was nobody there to rally around and nobody was going to step up, because the Revolutionary Guard, of course, still had all the weapons. Do you think they miscalculated?

0: calculated on that? Well, we know they did, but do you think that
1: Jerry, let me bring you up to speed on this. Is now reported in not just the Financial Times, but the Wall Street Journal, and has been confirmed on background by a couple of people from the Pentagon. Israel had a plan in place to support the protesters on the ground in Iran, and the president of Turkey convinced the president of the United States to kill the plan. Israel had a plan in place with people on the ground to help arm the Iranian dissidents on the ground, and had been coordinating with not just the Shah's team, but the exiled political party in Iran. And they were going to run the arms through the Kurds in northern Iraq to the Iranian people. And at the last minute, the president told them not to do it. And Israel said, okay. They then told the Iranian people to not take to the streets while we were bombing them, to wait until a certain moment. And then when that moment came, the president again told Israel they couldn't pull the trigger on arming the populace of Iran. So the revolution never came because we had committed to arming it and then walked away from arming it because the president of Turkey convinced the president of the United States not to do it. That's the truth. You may not like it, but it's the truth. That's what happened. Israel was prepared to go ahead and foment the protests on the ground. Remember, they were bombing the Basij positions. Those are the motorcycle militia. They were arming people. They were taking out those targets. They were softening those targets. They had those people on the run. And then President Trump told them that he would agree with the Turkish president and not do it. That's the truth, whether you want to hear it or not, unfortunately. Now, we'll turn our fire away from the president. People get defensive when I criticize him. We got to talk about something great the president has done when we come back, taking on the Southern Poverty Law Center. The new allegations are horrific. Wait until you hear what they did. First, I got to tell you about Ask Chapter. 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
13: From ABC News, I'm Dave Packer. A pest that could have a devastating effect on livestock has reached the U.S.
14: The Texas Health Department is urging doctors around the state to be on the lookout for potential cases of New World screwworm. It's a parasitic fly that primarily infests livestock, but on rare occasions, people. Texas just confirmed its first case in decades, found in a three-week-old calf near the southern border. Health officials stress that no human cases have been reported so far and that the risk to the public remains low. Yuri Benajad, ABC News, New York.
4: President Trump says his administration is using hundreds of millions of dollars to upgrade coal-burning power plants. The money will also be used to expand dozens of coal mines. Trump says the investment will benefit nearly a dozen states.
7: When you look at that, those states, West Virginia, Kentucky, North Carolina, Indiana, Tennessee, Arizona, Arkansas, Oklahoma, North Dakota, Wisconsin, what do they all have in common? Trump won them.
8: Wisconsin, but you're
7: I won every one of them.
4: Police say an 18-year-old is dead following a shootout with police in suburban Columbia, South Carolina. As many as 10 suspects may have been involved, say police. ABC's Aaron Katursky.
15: Richland County Sheriff Leon Scott playing multiple body camera videos for reporters.
16: You heard how many times we were shot at.
15: Authorities say officers responded to reports of shots fired at a house, finding several vehicles and a home riddled with bullets, but no victims. Less than 2 hours later, at 1:51 a.m., another report of shots fired at another home in the same neighborhood. Three officers respond and a canine. Officers scramble for cover.
4: Hezbollah rejecting a ceasefire between Israel and Lebanon. They want Israeli troops occupying southern Lebanon to pull out first. Chinese leader Xi Jinping will travel to North Korea next week in his first visit in 6 years. The announcement a day after the North unveiled a new facility to produce the ingredients for nuclear bombs. 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
4: Karen Reed, who was acquitted in the death of her Boston police officer boyfriend, is suing the local and state police, claiming they tried to frame her. ABC News legal contributor Brian Buckmeyer.
19: What Karen Reed's going to have to prove, and a lot of it she seemingly pointed out in her own criminal case through her attorneys, is that both the state and the city knew of the bad apples within their ranks, did not remove them when certain facts came to light, in fact, promoted many of them.
4: It wasn't the height or the speed that bugged out a family in Ohio on an amusement park ride this week.
20: If you know Northeast Ohio along Lake Erie, you are well aware of the mayflies. The little critters known as midges inundate the region in the spring with swarms that peak when it gets 60 degrees or warmer. But Tyler Fellinger and his daughter Catherine didn't think it would be a problem when they boarded the Top Thrill 2 roller coaster at Cedar Point Amusement Park. They were wrong. Both slammed straight into a swarm of midges.
21: I looked over and she had it all over her, but she was cracking up at me because it was just, my face was just, it looked like a fly swatter.
20: They say they'd ride the coaster again, but they wouldn't sit in the first car. Sherry Preston, ABC News.
4: Some welcome relief for that price at the pump. Prices lowering recently despite the war. And Iran choking off oil supplies, moving through the Strait of Hormuz. The national average now sitting at $4.19. That's according to Gas Buddy, which is down nearly 20 cents since last week. Dave Packer, ABC News.
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United States. The phone number is 877-973-7425. Should you wish to be on the program, I would be very, very happy to have you. If you text Eric, E-R-I-C-K, to 33777, you get the live stream, the show notes, the podcast, the social media links. I'll be making pizzas this weekend, and I'll be putting it up on social media, assuming it doesn't rain. And if it does, something else. Some of you want me to film my cinnamon rolls. I may have to do that at some point. I got to figure out how to do the cooking videos. My buddy Ben does cooking videos, and he's got a great setup. And I don't know. I want all the perfect cameras and lights and studio and all that stuff. And I need to just give that up and just start actually filming, because so many people want the cinnamon rolls filmed. So I will have to do it, I suppose. At some point, we'll see. But you can follow it all if you text Eric to 33777. We got to talk about the Southern Poverty Law Center and the superseding indictment of the SPLC, because wow, are there details. It's very, very interesting. So on April 21st, the Justice Department filed a lawsuit against the Southern Poverty Law Center. Back in April, when the Justice Department sued the SPLC, the claims, and it was clearly a coordinated effort by members of the media that have long relied on the SPLC to define hate groups in America. And inevitably, the SPLC, any hate group is Christians. All Christians are hate groups, according to the SPLC, unless they're the James Tallarico style of heretic Christian that funds trans surgeries and abortions. And they decided, the SPLC did, to get everybody in the media on the talking point that we were just paying informants. That was their thing. So we were paying informants. That's it. Well, the Southern Poverty Law Center, actually, we now know from a superseding indictment with more information from the Department of Justice, paid a reluctant white nationalist and a KKK member thousands of dollars in donor money to remain in those groups, even making them whole for money spent on cross burnings. That's right. They reimburse people the supplies for burning crosses. The federal government, I'm reading from the New York Post, initially charged the once venerable civil rights organization in April with 11 counts of wire fraud, false statements to a bank, and money laundering. Tuesday's superseding indictment, filed in Montgomery, Alabama federal court, lays out some of the stories of informants who were paid in money the SPLC raised from donors on the pretext of exposing hate and injustice and fighting discrimination. Two Klan members, identified only as F-31 and F-32, those are not fighter jets, those are informants. Two Klan members came to the SPLC in 2010 in fear for their safety and wanted to leave the hate group, the indictment alleges. Instead of helping them find a way out of the group, prosecutors say, the pair was paid $1,200 per month plus expenses via a shell corporation called Rare Books Warehouse on the condition they remain in the KKK. Some of that money was used to recruit new members and make the Klan's notorious white robes. Among the expenses the two were reimbursed for, according to court documents, were the costs incurred for cross-burning events, including the wood and the fuel used. Expenses for extremist group rallies, establishing new chapters of the group, publishing racist paraphernalia, and other extremist literature was also covered. The SPLC's efforts to infiltrate the hate group stretch back to the 1980s, but the feds say the nonprofit used fictitious companies to conceal from its donors $4.1 million in payments made to its field sources between 2014 and 2023. Those eight informants also included a KKK imperial wizard and a leader of a chat group that organized the 2017 Unite the Right White Supremacist Rally in Charlottesville, Virginia. The initial filing noted the Unite the Right field source took $270,000 from the SPLC from 2015 to 2023. Another source, who was allegedly in a romantic relationship with an SPLC employee, received $1.2 million for activities that included stealing 25 boxes of documents from the Neo-Nazi National Alliance, which the lover used as material for a story on the organization's Hate Watch website.

0: Over the same period that the informant was paid with laundered money, the SPLC's revenue spiked 233%. The nonprofit's net assets ballooned to more than $786 million from 2023, from more than $223 million in 2010 to $786 million in 2023. Todd Blanche, the acting attorney general, who's now been nominated by the president to be the attorney general, told reporters at a news conference in April that the SPLC was manufacturing the extremism it purports to oppose by paying sources. Now, the SPLC at the time said it was just helpful information they were getting supplied with. The new information is actually more damaging to the SPLC because what the Justice Department essentially did in April was allow the SPLC to trot out the claim that they were just paying informants. And then the SPLC got all the media on board to say, we're just paying informants, that's all. And now the new superseding indictment comes out and says, no, they weren't just paying informants, they were actually funding the organizations. They were funding the supplies for the organizations. They were funding the rallies for the organization. They weren't just paying for people inside the KKK and neo-Nazi groups to rat out those groups. They were actually paying for the rallies of those groups. They were paying for the cross-burning supplies for those groups. They were paying to recruit new members to those groups. And in fact, we now know from the indictment that some of these people wanted out of the hate groups, and the SPLC said, no, no, stay in the groups. We're going to help you grow the group. That's just wild. But of course, this is kind of the story of where the left is these days. There is racism and hate in the United States. And frankly, I think if you're a white person who's dismissive of the idea that there's racism in the United States, you might need some black friends. Because there's racism in America. I tell this story all the time. I got a buddy of mine who has a Hispanic last name, and he looks Irish, redheaded, red-haired beard, and he drove an old beat-up Toyota truck, but he had a Lady of Guadalupe sticker on the back of the beat-up Toyota truck in Texas, and he always would get pulled over in rural Texas with his truck. Even if he wasn't breaking the law, he'd get pulled over. And the shock from the police officer when they go to the driver's seat and there's my buddy, blindingly red hair and beard, looking like he's an Irishman. And clearly the police believe there's been some sort of mistake. Don't think it doesn't happen. It does in parts of the country. There, racism, it's a sin, isn't it? And are we all sinners? Yes. Therefore, there are the sins of racism in this country. We're not going to get rid of it. But we're certainly not where we were 15 years ago, 50 years ago, 100 years ago, 200 years ago. We've certainly improved. And because we do continue to improve as a nation, where fewer and fewer Americans do judge each other by the color of their skin, even as it still happens, groups like the SPLC have limited purpose. It's like the environmental groups funded by the Chinese, how rapidly they switch to other things to keep themselves alive and relevant. The nuclear activists of the day, now they're opposed to the nuclear plants of today, and they're opposed to AI, they're opposed to the data centers. They've always got to find some reason to justify their existence. These groups can never die off. There's a very famous fund on the conservative side, and its owner was... its founder, the billionaire who founded the fund, was very committed to conquest laws, Robert Conquest, one of which is any organization not explicitly designed to be conservative will eventually become progressive. Any organization not explicitly designed to be conservative will eventually become progressive. And he understood that over time, there was no way to structure his fund to be explicitly conservative. He wanted it to be conservative, but given the laws regarding nonprofits and charities, he couldn't explicitly make it as such. So he appointed a board of conservatives to his nonprofit and said, you got to spend all the money before all of you die to keep it conservative and to funding conservative groups. And then the fund could die out. On the left, they set up these funds. And these funds perpetuate. Look at the Tides Foundation. Look at the Ford Foundation. Look at the Hewlett-Packard Foundation or the Hewlett Foundation and the like. All of these groups have now become nonprofit foundations of progressives to fund progressive causes over time. And the SPLC was specifically designed to stamp out hatred, hate, and racism in the country. And as it has succeeded over time, it has less of a mission. And so its money started to decline. And so what did it do? It started propping up the groups that it covered. And then would cover those groups and claim, look, hate is festering, hate is on the rise. All of those stories you've heard in the media about the vast array of right-wing hate in the country. And it turns out even the FBI under Joe Biden's like, no, actually, we're seeing more left-wing hate these days. But the media relied on the Southern Poverty Law Center. When I was on CNN back in the day, they would always have on the SPLC to talk about the trend of right-wing hate. It was always they have Morris Dees on back in the day, and didn't he get chased off for scandal or some such? And they never liked it when I pointed out that the Southern Poverty Law Center is not an objective nonprofit. They're a partisan group of the left. No, no, no, they're not. They're the stamp out hate. No. Coincidentally, all the hate they find is on the right. They help seed the mythology of right-wing hate, so all the people in the media who are already sympathetic to and on the left completely ignored the fact that there's this festering hate on the left. So much festering hate on the left, they want to put a Al-Qaeda sympathizer in Congress from New Jersey and have a guy with a Nazi tattoo running in Maine. But all the hate is on the left, Mr. Erickson. No, it's not. No, it's not. Again, the Democrats use groups like the SPLC to perpetuate the mythology of their own virtue. Credit to Todd Blanche and the Trump administration for raising the issue, putting the spotlight on the SPLC, and demanding better. Credit to them for this. Credit to them for refusing to just turn the other way. The SPLC inspired Floyd Lee Corkins to go to the Family Research Council and attempt to assassinate all of its employees. The Southern Poverty Law Center's website listed the Christian-based Family Research Council as a hate group. It inspired Floyd Lee Corkins. The SPLC was also a preferred Facebook site for James Hodgkinson, who attempted the mass assassination of Republican members of Congress. The SPLC itself has spread hate on the left and defamed the right, and now it's getting its comeuppance. As it should. And again, credit to Todd Blanche for pursuing this case. And it is a very good case. Despite the spin you may be hearing from progressives in the media, it's a very good case. They were not paying informants of hate groups to rat out the hate groups. They were paying the informants to stay in the hate groups and funded the supplies and rallies of the hate groups so they could then write about hate being on the rise, send us money.
1: Those who love him, listen to find out what he's going to say next. Those who disagree with him, also listen to see what he's going to say next. It's the Eric Erickson Show.
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1: I got a confession. I don't think in California that they're actually trying to steal the vote. I think they just have a completely incompetent process when it comes to counting the vote. But I'm okay if you think California is stealing the vote, and I have no intention of correcting you on that, because I think it's helpful for people to believe that California is stealing the vote, because California has designed a system that casts doubt on democracy. The state of Florida in the year 2000 encountered the Hanging Chad debacle in a Democratic-run county at a time where every county designed its own ballot. Given that debacle in the year 2000 in the presidential election, Florida redesigned its election law so that the state picks a uniform ballot that every county deploys. It runs up the vote total of the absentee ballots in advance and processes them all so that on election night they can get the absentee and early vote out quick. And then they count the ballots county by county, and they get a massive vote of millions of people done in a matter of hours. In California, it takes weeks, and it is by the design of the process in California because those people are incompetent, and it is a payroll system, and that's what you have to understand. The reason California takes so long to count the vote is because California treats every single thing as a jobs program that it does, and it is a failed state as a result. Government is not supposed to function for the citizens. Government is supposed to employ the most number of people in a failed welfare state. And now California is 4 weeks away from running out of jet fuel and diesel. And do you know why? Because the environmentalists in California, they block pipelines. Those fuels now have to come by boat. There are not enough tankers arriving in California to meet the demand. The Strait of Hormuz is reducing the oil supply. Certain areas of the world are without refineries. They're losing access to fuel. The major oil refineries in California are shutting down due to burdensome, onerous regulations. And that state is going to run out of jet fuel. That state is going to run out of diesel. And it is a policy decision of the state of California. Just as it is a policy decision of the state of California to use a high-speed rail program as a jobs program, not as a high-speed rail program. It is California's decision to use education as a jobs program, not as a means to teach the future. It is California's decision to treat electing people and counting votes as a jobs program. California is a giant welfare state, and it's not functioning well. And they get defensive, and they deny it, and they lie about it, and they undermine democracy in the process with the way they count the vote. And if you want to believe that they're trying to steal the vote, have at it. Have at it. Because California at this point gets what it deserves. I'm sorry for those of you who live out there that you're stuck in a system like that. Your government does not work for you unless you work for the government. 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

0: Truth over tribe. Conviction over party. Eric Erickson, conservative, but not captive.
1: Oof. Oof. Well, the, yikes. When did that happen? Yeah. Ooh. So the latest opposition on the Republican Senate candidate Mike Collins has just dropped. Nope, this isn't Plantner opposition dropping yet. That story's coming. This is Mike Collins' opposition. In April of 2020, Mike Collins took out a PPP loan. A PPP loan. Remember those? To keep your company afloat and pay your employees if you needed the money to pay your employees. He took out a loan in the amount of $920,000, which I don't think you should ever attack someone for taking a PPP loan, because the government forced you to shut down your business. It's just, he then spent $531,000 of his own money on his congressional campaign, loaned himself the money. So he didn't necessarily need the PPP money, but he used the PPP money to pay the workers and then paid himself $531,000 to run for Congress. Okay. Y'all, again, I'm telling you, Dooley may not be a strong candidate, but at least he's a blank slate, so Republicans in Georgia can focus on John Ossoff's record instead of focusing on all of Mike Collins's records. That will be a race you just cannot win. We got to move on to other stuff, however. We got to talk a little bit more about Scott Pelley and CBS News. Now, full disclosure here. About CBS News. I like Barry Weiss. She is a liberal. She's not a conservative. She's being cast as a conservative by people in the press who do not like what she's doing to CBS News. But Barry Weiss is not a conservative. She is liberal. She's not just a liberal. Barry Weiss is a lesbian from New York who has always been liberal, but she actually believes that people on the right should have their say, that she should not make up what people on the right believe, and she should not nutpick what people on the right believe. She should, in fairness to people on the right, cover what they believe accurately to fairly cast the story. And that is one of her overarching beliefs in her operations at CBS News. And the media is livid about Barry Weiss daring to treat people on the right fairly. They don't like it. And it's not a coincidence, I don't believe, that you have all of the Obama and Biden staffers rushing out to defend Scott Pelley. I don't think it's a coincidence. And so who has MS Now decided to platform to talk about Barry Weiss? Well, our old friend.
2: History is not going to look fondly on the person of persons who destroyed the most storied news journalism magazine show in anywhere, not just in America. It's not going to look fondly on that. And I'm glad you said that it's murdering. Yes, Barry Weiss is murdering CBS News. She's murdering, helping to murder and end journalism in the First Amendment. And she should be very aware of that, especially someone who has an organization or owned a news organization called the Free Press. Yeah. She needs to let the press be free. But I just don't want to, in this moment, Jim, I think that you're right. This is not about whether she's competent or not. We know that she's not competent. We know that the person that they hired to run 60 Minutes is not competent as a tech journalist. Why would you do that? This moment, I think, is very much about the guts that Scott Pelley has and what he's doing in the moment. Mm. And you know, Jim knows very well, I know what it's like to stand up to an organization like that, to call them on their lies publicly. That takes balls.
1: Don Lemon. He's presuming he has testicular fortitude there. That's kind of funny, actually. And Jim Acosta was there as well. Jim Acosta, two people fired by CNN, go to MS Now to attack Barry Weiss, who ran a multi-million-dollar organization. But they keep pejoratively referring to her as an opinion journalist. She actually ran a multi-million-dollar news organization and sold it for a great deal of money. What this is about is that the left believes in organizational capture. This goes back to Conquest Rules. Remember that any organization not set up as explicitly right-wing will ultimately become left-wing. And that is the goal. They have captured foundations, major nonprofit foundations now reliably lean left, the Tides Foundation, the Hewlett Foundation, the Ford Foundation, you name it. They all lean to the left by design. They have captured academia where it's not just conservatives who are not welcome in academics anymore. It's moderates are no longer welcome in a lot of academic settings. And in the Ivy League, it's unheard of these days to find a conservative or a moderate. You got to be a progressive. They've captured those organizations. They've driven people out. And they've captured the newsrooms across America. CNN is a reliably liberal news network. MS Now is a reliably liberal news network. The New York Times is a reliably liberal paper. And the great offense at these organizations now is to bring in conservatives. And what's happening with CBS is even worse. Because Barry Weiss is not bringing in conservatives. She is freeing CBS from the capture by the left. She is on the left and is a liberator from the left, and therefore she is the greatest threat to the left. It's the same thing with this country. And you need to understand this, and this isn't a stretch. Some of you will think it's a stretch, but it's not. What's happening with the fight at CBS News is a microcosm for what's happening in the country. Very few American corporations woke up gay this year on June 1st. Typically in the United States, midnight June 1st rolls around and every corporation declares they're gay and hoists the rainbow flag for 30 days. And few of them did this time. And the left is furious about it. The left is furious. They call it culture war when people on the right stand up to them. It's always culture war when the right stands up. We're not fighting. We're just standing up and saying no. And, oh, you're just a culture war. Because they want the culture to bend to the left. And they get mad when you say no. And they're furious that Donald Trump won the popular vote. The nation itself must be bad because Donald Trump won the popular vote. The nation itself must be forced to repent. You have people like George Conway and others saying they need a Truth and Reconciliation Commission, using the phrase reconstruction, that we need quote unquote reconstruction after Donald Trump goes away. What do they mean? They mean to punish anyone who voted for Donald Trump, anyone who defended Donald Trump, anyone. I mean, just listen. Those of you who define yourselves as MAGA, many of you do not like when I criticize the president, and some of you do not like me. And yet these people on the left think I need to be re-educated because I defend Donald Trump too much. Think about that. You hate me for criticizing Trump. They hate me for defending Donald Trump. You think I never defend Donald Trump. They think I never criticize him. I guess I'm in the sweet spot, but the spot where I am is one where they, if they win, believe that they should take me off radio and force me through re-education. Because the left, remember what Barack Obama said? The arc of history bends, whatever, I can't do a great impression. The arc of history bends towards them. Barack Obama is the man who argued that history moved left and that people on the left were on the right side of history. What was his famous line? Oh, you know it. You know his famous line.
3: Change will not come if we wait for some other person or if we wait for some other time. We are the ones we've been waiting for.
1: We are the ones we've been waiting for. We are the change. History bends towards the left, according to Barack Obama. And they believed the nonsense. They believed it. They believed that history was on their side. Which, by the way, there's a deep, deep, deep, deep malevolent level of arrogance when you believe that history is somehow on your side. That's a deep level of arrogance. And they believed it. And they bullied and shouted and stamped their feet at anyone who begged to differ with them. And they tried to silence those who differed with them. That's why cancel culture was such a thing on the left. They wanted to drive out anyone who was perceived to be conservative. They were canceling kids from getting Heisman trophies because of tweets they made when they were 12, because it looked like they might grow up to be a conservative. and then denied it. And now here comes CBS News, which says, you know what? We really should consider the views of people who disagree with us, and we should treat them fairly. No, you're not supposed to. You're not supposed to treat them fairly, according to the left. You're not supposed to allow people on the right to have their views accurately reflected. You're supposed to nitpick. You're supposed to find the nuttiest, fringiest view of the right and say, that guy represents everybody on the right. And one of the things that's always been galling to me is that the left believes they should police who the voices are on the right who are credible, that you should only have people on your network if the left likes them. You know, when I got hired by CNN in 2009, Media Matters came after me and tried to get me fired before my first day on the job because I was a crazy voice on the right. Never mind that lots of people on the right listened to me. Never mind that I was considered an influential voice on the right. No, no, the left didn't like me, so I shouldn't have been on CNN, and it almost worked. And to be honest with you, I would probably still be on CNN, except when my contract was up for renewal, they refused to put in a provision that they wouldn't punish me for the things I said on radio. And Roger Ailes was like, come work for Fox. We'll protect you. And they did. What's happening at CBS News is the same thing happening in this country. The right has stood up to the left. History has not bent in their direction as advertised. And the left is having a real hard time dealing with the fact that Barack Obama lied to them. They fundamentally believed history was on their side. No, history is not on anybody's side here when it comes to the politics of this country. And they can't handle the rejection. And the thing they hate more than anything else is that an ideologically captured institution like CBS News might free itself from the shackles of progressive ideological groupthink. And they can't abide that happening, because if it happens at CBS News, it'll be even more reflective at NBC and ABC when ratings at CBS go up. And by the way, 60 Minutes ratings have gone up since Barry Weiss got there. 60 Minutes ratings have gone up, and they don't want you to know that, but it's true. And in this business, ratings are king. And if you decide to abandon progressive groupthink and you stand out from the pack and your ratings go up, the other networks are going to follow suit more likely than not. And they can't have that, which is why they're throwing their temper tantrum now. But ultimately, it's because they feel the country itself is slipping away from them in ways that they thought it never would. And as I say all the time, politics, there's no such thing as permanence in politics in this country. If you listen to me, you would not be surprised the country swings. And guess what? Conservatives are going to swing away from us as well, which is one reason I think conservatives and Republicans in Washington would be smart to gut the power of the federal government through the legislative branch right now before the Democrats get back into power. But the Republicans in Washington don't even want to try. Before I get out of here, let me tell you about Perfectly Snug, my mattress topper, because you can sleep perfectly snug at night with a Perfectly Snug mattress topper, because it is like an air conditioner for your bed. 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My back's been killing me. 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
1: Welcome back. It is Eric Erickson here. I can tell there's a sneeze coming. It just hasn't come yet. I was hoping it would come during the break, but it hasn't yet. So if I suddenly in mid-sentence disappear, it came. I just need you to be prepared. You know, when I was a kid and to this day, if my sisters and I take my mom to the grocery store and we lose sight of her, we just wait because she will sneeze and we will hear because my mother sneezes loud and I sneeze louder than my mom. I scare the mess out of my dog at home and my family. They're all horrified when I start sneezing because they know it's going to be loud and scare them. So I will save your eardrums and I'll hit the cough button when it happens. That's not actually what I wanted to talk about. I'm just warning you. Democrats, they claim to be the party for women. They are the party of neurotic white women for sure. And in New York State, they are changing the laws of New York State and are in the year of our Lord 2026, planning on getting rid of the phrase mother for gestating parent. You would think I'm making that up. We went through the woke nonsense, and then the Democrats said, oh, well, it was all nonsense. We didn't really mean it. No one believes these things. In New York, a state legislator has submitted legislation that has the backing of a majority of the state legislature to change the phrase mother to gestating parent. James Tallarico in Texas refers to women as quote-unquote neighbors with uteruses. It is really wild to me the party that claims to be the party of women can't use the word woman or mother. And by the way, it is a bunch of white women who put up with this. It's not a surprise to me. It's a bunch of neurotic progressive white women who are defending Graham Plattner, for within 3 years of his marriage already being on the Kick app, cheating on his wife and sending sexually explicit messages to other women. It is neurotic white women who are the bane of our existence, the awfuls, the affluent white female urban liberals. Those are the ones who support changing mother to gestating parent. Those are the women who support changing the word woman to neighbor with uterus. Those are the ones who continually advance the men who are the most degrading to women. No sane woman in America wants to be referred to as a neighbor with a uterus. And yet the white women of the Democratic Party fundraise for and elevate the James Tallaricos of the world who say that. And the Graham Plantners of the world who do what he does to women. More on that will be coming, I suspect. And it is the Democrats in New York who now, in the laws of New York, want to change mother to gestating parent. Are you women, do you not feel degraded? Do you not feel degraded? Now, most of the progressive women who do this, they would prefer it to be the aborting parent because many of them are childless by design. But for those of you who are mothers, those of you who birthed a child, do you really want to be referred to as the gestating parent? Do you really want to be referred to as the neighbor with a uterus? Because that's where the men in the Democratic Party are, and that is the party that so many women continue to support. I think a lot of progressive women want to be degraded in some way, and they vote for the party willing to do it to them. Now, the rest of you don't want to be degraded, and you don't want to be harassed. You don't want to be scammed. You don't want to be spammed. 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
11: From ABC News, I'm Dave Packer. President Trump now accusing four GOP congressmen of grandstanding, calling their actions unpatriotic after they helped pass a war powers resolution.
12: Requiring the president to withdraw U.S. forces in Iran unless Congress approves military action. Well, the measure is an uphill battle. It's a sign of the growing fractures within the president's own party over his handling of the war.
11: ABC's Rachel Scott, former Trump National Security Advisor and U.S. Ambassador to the U.N. John Bolton, is expected to plead guilty in his classified records case. Bolton has been an outspoken critic of the president's.
13: Sources tell us Bolton will plead guilty to one count of illegal retention of national security information and will acknowledge he stored sensitive information in his personal diaries. He's agreed to pay a fine of $2.25 million and could face up to 5 years in prison. Bolton has been an unsparing critic of the president.
14: I don't think he's fit for office.
13: President Trump himself was charged with mishandling classified information when he left office. That case later dismissed.
11: ABC News Chief Justice Correspondent Pierre Thomas. Police in Northern California are asking for information after a shooting in the parking lot of a high school graduation ceremony.
15: An 18-year-old victim of the shooting is dead, and three more victims who are 11, 20, and 25 years old are injured after the shooting in the parking lot of Fairfield High School on Wednesday evening. A graduation ceremony had concluded for Sam Yeto Continuation High School. About 1,000 people attended the event. Fairfield police say there are hundreds of potential witnesses. At this time, police say there is no ongoing threat to the public and they are following up on leads. Alex Stone, ABC News.
11: The New World screwworm is an invasive fly that preys on livestock and can have major impacts on the beef industry. Secretary of Agriculture Brooke Rawlinson says the government's surging resources to South Texas where it was spotted on a calf, but she told President Trump that more money is needed. 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
11: A Texas teenager charged with murder is claiming self-defense in a stabbing at a track meet. The defendant, Carmelo Anthony, charged as an adult. ABC's Morgan Norwood has more.
17: Anthony's defense arguing he acted in self-defense, reacting in a split second of fear, chaos, saying after he defended himself with the knife, he ran. He didn't stab again. He dropped the knife. The case fueling debate and racial tension. Metcalf's father has insisted it's not about race. Both families have faced threats.
11: The Supreme Court Thursday handed down a decision reinforcing the FCC's penalty power.
7: Verizon and AT&T were hit with fines totaling more than $100 million by the FCC. The companies paid, but alleged the penalties amounted to a coercion to pay and violated their constitutional right to a jury trial. But the Supreme Court upheld the FCC's authority to impose the penalties. Chief Justice Roberts wrote for the 8-justice majority that the penalties do not resolve the legal obligations. The companies could have challenged them in court before paying. Brian Clark, ABC News.
11: The Illinois State Treasurer presented Pope Leo with a check for $8.65, a refund from an old PayPal account that the pontiff left behind. According to a friend of Leo's, the Pope called his bank to update his account details. He identified himself as Robert Prevost, but when he explained that he was now Pope Leo and he couldn't come to the branch to pick it up, she hung up. Dave Packer, ABC News.
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It's a fun thing to be a part of. 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And if you click the Golf Journal link, full disclosure, it's my referral link, and they send me golf balls if you subscribe. And I'm like, got only 4 referrals this year. The top guy has 15, and he does not have a national radio show. He's just some lawyer dude in California who has referred all of his friends, and they're sending him all these golf balls. 4 of you have clicked my referral link this year. I want to beat that guy. I don't even know him, but he's like 14 people he referred. We got to talk about important stuff, though, not how you all have failed me. I kid because I love. I told my team, I hate TikTok. I despise TikTok. Let me tell you how good the TikTok algorithm is. I don't use TikTok. I refuse to use TikTok. It is a Chinese surveillance app. But many of you refuse to believe me, and you've set up TikTok. You can't even use TikTok in my house. If you use the Wi-Fi at my house, I have TikTok specifically blocked. My kids do not have access to it. My wife does not have it. I have it on my phone, and I refuse to use it. I refuse to use it. I look at Instagram and Instagram Reels. And a lot of people promote from TikTok to Instagram. And so I get it on Instagram. I don't need TikTok. And Instagram is run by a guy I know named Mark Zuckerberg who hates communists. And so I'm happy using Instagram, even as I quibble with things they've done that I don't like, but I don't want TikTok. But many of you are like, oh, you got to put up your reels. And I finally was like, you know what? I can counter program the Chinese propaganda on TikTok. So I set up an account, and then I gave Philip access to it on his phone. Now, here's what you need to know. I will, every year for Christmas, take Philip to Las Vegas to see a hockey game, and that's my Christmas present to him. We will go a couple of times a year if I need someone to go with me to Vegas. Typically, he goes with me. In fact, we got to be out there next month for 5 days, and it's all work. It is all work. I got to be at a conference, and I volunteered, and they have taken me up on volunteering me. So I'll be out there in the middle of the July heat at a conference, and he'll go with me. And Philip's favorite thing in life is bass fishing. You should know that if he did not work for me, he would be regularly on your TV as one of those bass masters fishing. He basically has scheduled the conception of children around the fishing season. So if his wife decided to go into labor when it's prime bass fishing in March, as he's told me, when the dogwoods are blooming, well, she better just keep that baby in, because he's going to be on a lake. So, I mean, it's an obsession. It is an obsession. And then on Sunday nights, he's over at my house, and we're typically watching football and smoking cigars and drinking good bourbon. I bring this up not to dwell on him, but the reason I say this, because I let him put TikTok on his phone, and I have it on my phone, and I don't use it, and he only uses it to post clips of the show. And when he was on vacation a few weeks ago, I had to post some clips. And the algorithm for TikTok was bass fishing and Las Vegas and hotels and restaurants in Las Vegas and cigars and bourbon and golf. Lots of golf. That was it. And I swear to you, because I can see what he's done in the app, and I can see that I have never used the app, and yet the TikTok algorithm had invaded our privacy enough to know that when I got on TikTok, when he was on vacation, it was going to show me bass fishing, and it was going to show me Las Vegas and Atlanta and golf and bourbon and cigars. And I actually texted him while he was on vacation and said, do you use TikTok for anything other than posting my clips? He's like, nope. And yet it had assigned the algorithm that precisely. It is a surveillance site. It is spying on you and handing your information over to the Chinese communists. And the Chinese communists are now shaping it to perpetuate anti-Semitism. And don't say that it's been outsourced now to the United States, because the algorithm for now is still running through China. And so I would like to talk about Tiananmen Square. And I have instructed my team to make sure this clip gets put on TikTok. And I have suggested to all of my conservative friends who have TikTok accounts that today is the day for you to talk about Tiananmen Square. Because 35 years ago today, the Chinese government turned its guns on its own citizens, and all they wanted was democracy. One man stood in front of a line of tanks, one of the most famous photos of the

0: late 20th century, a single man standing up to China in front of a bunch of tanks, and he was disappeared and never seen again. The communist regime murdered that man. They murdered thousands of their citizens that day. Over time, documents have been leaked and uncovered. The Chinese government's decisions to go into Tiananmen Square, guns blazing, and murder its citizens for wanting democracy. That's what they did. And in China, you'll never know it. In China, they block all reference to it. I challenge you, friends. I dare you. If you know a native of China and they are inside the United States now, I dare you to ask them what they know about Tiananmen Square. I dare you to do it. Ask them what they know of Tiananmen Square. You can show them the pictures. You can show them the film of the Chinese government soldiers murdering its own citizens. You can show them the documentary footage of the protests of young people just wanting democracy, wanting the ability to vote for others than the communists. And they have no idea. It's blocked on their phones. It's blocked on their websites. It's blocked on their version of Wikipedia. It does not come across in China. It is simply something that is not known because that government controls their population so much and deprives them of freedom of information to be able to make up their minds. They are brainwashed. And you should know that this still goes on in China today. This is from the New York Times. A Chinese company has been trying to develop artificial intelligence-powered technology that would enable authoritarian governments to not just monitor dissidents, but also potentially predict who could become a dissident in the future. The work, which appears to be in the research stage, is ripped out of a dystopian science fiction, offering a glimpse of a world in which an authoritarian state is able to move against its citizens before they begin any public dissent. The Chinese company Gige Networks sells a commercial version of the Great Firewall, the surveillance and censorship software that China uses to control online activity. Those tools allow governments to monitor internet traffic and flag when someone tries to get around traditional internet censorship. But according to leaked company documents, the firm is working on new products. They use artificial intelligence to examine location data and internet use to predict who could do or say something critical of the government, according to researchers at Vanderbilt University. Such technology, if perfected, would give authoritarian governments a powerful tool to use against perceived enemies. The idea that an authoritarian government would use AI to suppress dissent is troubling enough, but the use of AI to predict dissent well before a person has taken action has become a nightmare scenario, according to some involved in the industry. This is where China is headed. And right now, the Chinese are continuing to oppress their citizens. Right now, China is in the western part of China, purging families of their children if the families are Uyghurs. The Uyghurs are a Muslim minority, and they live on the far outskirts of the Chinese provinces. And in those places, parents, mothers, for you Democrats, gestating parents, are being sterilized. Their children are being taken away from them and sent to boarding schools in eastern China, where they are taught Mandarin and are punished for speaking their native language. They are put in work camps. And in some cases, there is new evidence that some Chinese work camps in eastern China are now using Uyghur labor imported from western China to get around bans and labor markets. The Chinese are committing an ethnic genocide against its population. The Chinese are intent on wiping out their Uyghur population because they believe that a non-homogeneous culture is a threat to China. This is from the Financial Times. In some areas, 90% of children are taken from parents to be educated in boarding schools where they're punished if they speak Uyghur. Officials monitor who eats during Ramadan and report those who skip meals for punishment because the Uyghurs are a Muslim population. Basic items like prayer mats and religious texts are considered illegal contraband. Adult Uyghur women are pressured to marry Han Chinese men, and there are official goals to sterilize a certain percentage of the Uyghur women. Xinjiang has the largest prison capacity in the world relative to its population. Huge numbers of Uyghur prisoners are now being shipped across the country in forced labor schemes as a way to dodge the sanctions and boycotts of labor coming from Xinjiang. The Chinese Communist Party has shut down all 10 existing Uyghur language publishers. None remain. One university in Xinjiang province had all of its university books fed into a shredder and destroyed. The Chinese are engaged in cultural genocide, and they're not even hiding it. They openly talk about the need to correct Uyghur culture and create ethnic unity. They are destroying an entire culture as efficiently as they can. They're cutting children off from their parents. They're restricting the language. They're restricting their religious practice. They're forcing sterilizations and intermarriages. They're imprisoning anyone who resists the tiniest amount, and they're shipping them to forced labor camps. This is what the Chinese Communist Party is doing to an ethnic minority. And 35 years ago today, they gunned down Chinese students in the streets for just wanting the ability to vote for a party other than the Chinese Communist Party. They could abide no dissent. They could tolerate nothing. The Chinese are now trying to punish those in the West who tell the story, blocking people from access to China. Remember, Marco Rubio went with the president to China, and what did the Chinese do as a sleight of hand? They changed his name on all official documentation because Marco Rubio is technically banned from China because Marco Rubio has stood up for the Uyghurs and he has stood up against what happened in Tiananmen Square. And so the Chinese have banned Marco Rubio from coming into that country, which is why Donald Trump took Marco Rubio with him as a show of defiance, and the Chinese caved by changing Marco Rubio's name on all the signage, including the placard that sat in front of Marco Rubio, and they called him by the name on the placard to pretend it was not him, even though it was him. Because the Chinese government is a ruthless authoritarian government, and every single person should know that 35 years ago today in Tiananmen Square, the Chinese Communist Party murdered its own citizens for the sole reason that they wanted to be able to vote for political parties other than the Communist Party. And the people who were then in charge are in charge now, and they are still the monsters and murderers that they have always been. And we should stop treating China as anything other than an enemy.
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1: Welcome back. It is Eric Erickson here. So my buddy Fisher, who works with me and for me, is my affiliates guy, went to Tiananmen Square a while back. He said that soldiers are in force around Tiananmen Square, and they have riot shields, and they have fire extinguishers in case people try to self-immolate, in case people try to set themselves on fire in protest of the Chinese Communist state. They have fire extinguishers to put them out. Account on Twitter has tweeted out, China will conquer America without firing a shot. They'll just delete every DoorDash account and wait for the Zoomers to starve to death or wait for them to riot. I mean, that's kind of thing. It is amazing how people, they want their comfort. And if you deprive them of comfort for substance, well, they will turn on you in a heartbeat. And it is wild. Have you read these stories, by the way, the stories of the Zoomers, the 18 to 25 year olds now, who they are poor, they barely make ends meet, and they DoorDash instead of cooking, and they say they don't have time and it's too expensive. There are literally on TikTok, which again is an indoctrination site run by the Chinese Communists, they have people whose entire career is explaining to you that buying mayonnaise, ham, and a loaf of bread is more expensive than going out to dinner, because you have to buy an entire loaf of bread and jar of mayonnaise and pound of ham to make a single sandwich, as opposed to you can make repeatedly these sandwiches and live for cheap. God forbid they learn about soaking beans. Do you know, when my wife and I got married, she had to have a double mastectomy so she couldn't breastfeed. And there were months where we couldn't pay bills because we had to buy formula so our kid wouldn't starve to death. And now you've got Zoomers out there who are like, I can't afford to live because I got to afford my DoorDash. Learn to cook, you people. Learn to cook. At some point, I will ultimately publish my cookbook, and I swear to you, I will put in easy recipes that even dumb people can make. I mean, good Lord, just the entitlement mentality of some of these people out there. We look, your phone calls on the other side of the break, 877-973-7425. You can get 3 Eden Pure Thunderstorms and save $200 right now by going to EdenPureDeals.com. The discount code is Eric3. They will eliminate us. Now, they're an air purifier, so they get rid of dust and pollen and pet dander. They're filterless, so you don't need a filter subscription. They wipe out 99.9% of bacteria and viruses that flow through the device, because the device generates plasma as the air flows through, and they eliminate all odors. Odors cannot stand up to the Eden Pure Thunderstorm because it generates ozone, which operates as odor bleach. And the odor bleach, the ozone, touches the ionized particulate your nose processes as an odor and wipes them out. So the odors can't stand up to it. It goes to where the source of the odors are, because the odor is a gas and ozone is a gas and they collide. 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

0: He's got the courage to tell you the truth, because the truth is what matters. 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
1: Greetings, conversationalists. The full number is 877-973-7425. There is lots of progressive chatter right now that the New York Times is about to run a Plattner story about sexual assault. The left is going nuts, saying it's happening and it's a right-wing plan and don't believe it when it happens. We'll see if it actually does, but they're starting to lose their minds about this. Remember, the primary in Maine has not happened yet. Has not happened yet. Now, to the folds we go. Martin, you're going to be up first. Welcome to the show. How are you?
2: Hi, Eric. You're so right. You're right on the mark about everything you said about Tiananmen Square, which reminds me, do you remember during his first term, Trump called what happened in Tiananmen Square a riot, and he praised the CCP for being strong and showing strength? But, you know, Tim Dumb Downey, he's not a wannabe authoritarian or anything like that, right?
1: Okay, so which point?
2: He's a wannabe authoritarian, and what is he doing in as the president? I mean, what a joke this guy is.
1: So, I mean, okay, Martin, you can say that, but he's term limited. He's not exactly going to be in office. It's hard to be an authoritarian when you're term limited. Now, you can be a left-wing nut job and believe he's going to suspend the election. That is the rumor, of course, that Trump will suspend elections. But it's not going to happen. He's not going to suspend elections. And, you know, Martin, so here's my problem. You want to come on and you want to say that it was bad. And, yeah, I condemned the president at the time when he was in office his first time for being dismissive of what happened in Tiananmen Square. I actually did that. And some of my listeners got mad at me, and I was willing to do it. The problem here is that you guys come on from the left and you say things like Trump's a would-be authoritarian. Would-be means he's not. Would be means he's not, and he can't be because he's term limited. And so you conjure your own conspiracy theories that he will not leave office when, in fact, he will leave office and, in fact, has already said he's going to leave office. And here's the ultimate problem I have, Martin, with your sort of position that he's a would-be authoritarian, which means he's not an authoritarian, but you wish he would be an authoritarian so you would be proven right. And that is the disdain of people on the left for the Constitution of the United States of America, and a growing number of people on the right, frankly, who believe the Constitution is not strong enough to withstand a man. Yes, our Constitution is stronger than any one man, including the President of the United States, which is why, Martin, you have to refer to him as a would-be authoritarian, which means he is not an authoritarian. And why is he not an authoritarian? Because the Constitution of the United States is stronger than him, whether you want to believe it or not. Mike, you're up next. Welcome to the show, sir. How are you?
3: I'm great. Just off the golf course here in Florida.
1: Oh, I'm hanging up on you now. One of these days. You know, it was my birthday yesterday. I haven't played golf this week.
3: If I talk to your announcer, I'll give him my name and number. You call me anytime.
1: Thank you. Listen, very much.
3: I was in Tiananmen Square about 20 years ago. Coincidentally, on the day, June 4th, ran into a number of people that, many of whom spoke English, Chinese people, who knew nothing about what might have happened that day, you know, 15 whatever years it was before that. And it was a very eye-opening experience. The other point I want to make to you is this. As you know, the Chinese have spent a lot of money, billions of dollars, in our universities, schools, and so forth. We need some kind of educational program, whether it's a movie on Netflix or wherever it might be, to basically make sure that those in college, those in high school, understand what happened in Tiananmen Square, but even more so, they need to understand what the Cultural Revolution was all about, struggle sessions, and talk not to me or to you, but talk to Chinese people who now live in America who are able to escape while their family members were tortured, put in prison, or even killed. And until we do that, we're going to be continuing to talk about this ad nauseum, and it's a very frustrating thing.
1: Yeah, it is. And I really, really don't think that Americans appreciate the extent to which China is trying to infiltrate us through technology and the like, which is, well, you know, I'm a major opponent of tariffs, but I think we should tariff the snot out of everything from China. because the sooner we get our businesses out of China and away from China, you know, when the president's team and all the reporters came back from China, they literally had trash bags and you had to dump every single thing the Chinese gave you because they were afraid the Chinese could have put bugs in it. The Chinese could have put electronic devices, super small ones. Now, I want to play this audio for you. This is from Stephen Cox. He's the counsel to the governor of Alaska, testifying in the United States House of Representatives about a Chinese Communist Party fintech firm called Airwallex. Listen to this. Again, this is Stephen Cox, the general counsel to the governor of Alaska.
4: One area that has drawn my particular attention involves cross-border payments platforms and money transmitters operating inside the United States. And I want to give kudos to Senator Tom Cotton on this commission, who deserves a lot of credit for publicly raising concerns about Airwallex with the U.S. Department of Justice and the potential exposure of sensitive American financial data to CCP influence or access. I share those concerns about Airwallex and this industry more broadly, and I've begun to have conversations in Alaska about whether our state licensing and regulatory authorities should take a harder look at money transmitters that are connected to foreign adversary governments. A money transmitter license is a privilege, it's not a right, and I believe state regulators should be asking whether companies entrusted with sensitive financial information can satisfy their state law obligations when data, operations, and key personnel may be subject to foreign adversary influence. States do not need to, and we shouldn't, conduct foreign policy to play an important role here, but states can protect consumers. States can safeguard critical infrastructure. States can ensure that Americans are not unknowingly exposed to foreign adversary leverage. And that mission resonates particularly strongly in a state like Alaska. Alaskans have an express constitutional right to privacy, and we take that right very seriously. If Alaskans are paying a premium for products and services, and we are, they deserve to know what they are getting and what risks may come with it. We're also America's Arctic state and Pacific state. We sit at the intersection of strategic cargo, telecom, critical minerals, ports, fisheries, and Arctic logistics. As a result, many of the threats that we might be discussing today are not abstract for us. So my message is simple. Many of the Chinese Communist Party's threats to Americans increasingly manifest themselves through areas traditionally governed by states. Public safety, consumer protection, licensing, and infrastructure. And because of that, states have both the authority and the responsibility to act carefully and lawfully and strategically alongside our federal partners.
1: Now, all of this is about a program called Airwallex, which is a fintech firm that is actually tied to the Chinese Communist Party. And when you use this product for example, interstate transfers of funds, the Chinese can monitor it and monitor your personal information. The Financial Times reported that Airwallex moved some of their employees out of China, a move that admits the company knows that they've got data security risks. Tom Cotton is concerned about Airwallex as well. Let me read you this. My buddy Michael Lucci, who's been on the program before, points out China's national intelligence law. The law requires all Chinese organizations and citizens support the country's intelligence network. If Airwallex personnel or affiliated entities in China can access customer systems or data, then sensitive information involving U.S. companies can be exposed to the Chinese. Really, this company and other companies that are Chinese-based, Weibo, Huawei, you name it, they're all part of the Chinese communist state, and they must use their infrastructure to assist in surveillance and military operations. There is lots of speculation that Chinese cell phones and Chinese cars being sold in the Western Hemisphere are compromised by China, and that if you buy a Chinese-branded car, and they're some of the fastest-selling cars in the Western Hemisphere now, particularly electric vehicles, that all of your conversations in the car and your data transmissions in the car are being sent back to China for monitoring. It's the same thing with TikTok. To this day, every single thing you watch on TikTok goes to China. And you say, well, I just want to be entertained. It doesn't apply to me. But what about your kid? What about your kid? If your kid is looking at something sensitive that they probably shouldn't be looking at on TikTok, the database is built. And when your kid decides, you know what, I'm going to go serve the country in the military, and then they become a target of blackmail by China because when they were 16 or 17, they were looking at something deviant on TikTok that you didn't know about, and now they're subject to blackmail. The Chinese are building this up. The Chinese are not our friend. And this nation needs to recognize that China is not our friend. We should be doing what we can strategically to get away from China. And you know, I got to give credit to Tim Cook at Apple. He has taken this seriously now, and he's moving as much of the iPhone supply chain as possible out of China as quickly, setting up shop in India, Taiwan, Brazil, and like other companies need to follow suit. We should not be relying on China for our pharmaceuticals. And the president is right on this. To the extent that the president is building up, capacity in this country to protect us from China, it's good. You know, one of the guys here in Georgia who's running for governor, Rick Jackson, he and his family bought a pharmaceutical company in Tennessee, a manufacturing facility. It was going out of business. It was the last facility in the United States to make antibiotics. And he was convinced by the government to buy this manufacturing facility in Tennessee so that we could actually still make antibiotics in the United States. Think about that. A private American citizen had to step up to buy a manufacturing facility that was about to go out of business because it was the last facility in the United States to make pharmaceuticals, generic pharmaceuticals. We have one plant in the United States that makes generic pharmaceuticals, and it almost went out of business. And we would be even more reliant on China. I'm an opponent of tariffs. I think we should tariff the snot out of China. And we should incentivize not necessarily repatriating manufacturing to this country where it would be more expensive, but to our allies. You know, even Vietnam doesn't like the communist Chinese and would prefer to have partnerships with the United States. We can move stuff to Vietnam. We can move stuff to India, to Indonesia, where we now have a strategic agreement to control the Straits of Malacca and the Straits of Jakarta to monitor shipping traffic and shut it down should something happen with China. We can move stuff to Argentina and help Milei down there. We can create jobs in the rest of the world, but we need to get out of China. Every day at Swiss America, they have reports on how the Chinese are trying to steer the BRIC nations away from the United States to collapse us as the reserve currency. The reserve currency for the United States is a meaningful thing because it means that other countries invest in American dollars, and the exchange rates of the world are transacted through American dollars. So you as an American, even though you don't realize it, by us leading the world, we get preferred exchange rates, we get preferred transaction fees, and everything's cheaper for us than the rest of the world because we lead the world. Swiss America highlights this and what China is trying to do to the rest of the world to pressure them to change and move away from us, which would be a bad thing. 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
1: Hello, it's Eric Erickson here. The reflecting pool is filling up with water again. Apparently, there's only one pipe that flows water into the reflecting pool, and it does so slowly, but it is filling up. And guess what? It is reflecting. As designed, it is reflecting. It's making the blue sky bluer, and it's making the white, well, dirty white monuments reflect better, as the president said it would, despite so many people insisting it was going to be swimming pool blue and not reflective. No, they didn't know what they were talking about. And the media badly did a job of lying about it to try to scare people about it and generate outrage. The reflecting pool will actually be more reflective, according to people who build pools and the like. It'll be more reflective now than it was with the gray bottom. So there you have it. Progress happening in Washington, D.C. with the reflecting pool. Now, I gotta play you some audio here. Because, listen, again, I want to tell you it's a very nuanced point, and people don't do nuance anymore, but it's a nuanced point. You got to understand there are problems with data centers, but many of the people who complain the most about the data centers don't actually have knowledge of the issues, like the water consumption. There's a one-time intake in data centers, and they use closed-loop cooling where actually the evaporation is less and less. There are older systems that do more evaporation. The newer systems don't, and your county can require them to use closed-loop systems. So keep that in mind. But oh my gosh, they're going to take all of our water. That's not true. That's fear. It's fear. It's propaganda. And a lot of people are believing it. Listen to this. This is a debate in New York for a city council seat in New York City.
2: Ms. Valdez.
3: I have never intentionally used a chatbot. Unfortunately, the fact of the matter is when you Google anything, you immediately get an AI summary, which you can't even turn off. But I do not use AI. I prefer to do things the old-fashioned way.
1: You mean look it up in a book? In a card catalog in the library with the Dewey Decimal System? No, she means the old way, that is Google. And if you go back 20 years ago, people were talking about doing things the old-fashioned way in opposition to Google by looking it up in books. And now she's opposed to the AI summaries, which, by the way, are why people in New York City know when the subway train is coming, because they use generative AI and machine learning, and it's all processed by the data centers that this woman is opposed to building anywhere. All of you who are opposed to data centers right now are on a regular basis using a data center. When you order your DoorDash, where do you think that's processed? On Abdul's phone back at the DoorDash center? No, it's processed in a data center and then sent to your driver. You want to advance, you got to have the data centers. Are there concerns? Yes. The noise concerns are some of the concerns that you got to make sure for your local planning and zoning, that they insulate the data centers so people aren't being bothered by the hum at night. The water usage, make sure they have the closed evaporation system so that they're not using your water. But the idea that they're going to consume all your water, golf courses use more water than AI data centers, and golf courses use 98 to 99% recycled water. So even they're not consuming your water. The fear scenarios out there from data centers right now and their power consumption, many of them are building their own power plants, so they're not even taking power from the grid. And the reason your power is going up is not an AI data center. The people who tell you your power rates are going up because the data centers are lying to you. The power rates are going up for the same reason your grocery prices are going up, Joe Biden's inflation. But they don't want to talk to you about that, because they would, most of them Democrats would have to actually accept responsibility for prices going up because of inflation. It's not the data centers. There are problems. They're mitigated. Don't be scared of the data centers. Don't be a Luddite and let China win this fight. 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
8: From ABC News, I'm Dave Packard. The Texas State Health Department urging doctors to be on the lookout for potential New World screwworm cases in humans, especially if they've been in contact with cattle infected with the pest. This while noting there has been no known human-to-human spread yet. The U.S. Agriculture Secretary confirming the parasite's been detected in Texas, but Secretary Brooke Rollins asserts
9: the food supply is not compromised at all. This is not a disease. It is not a virus. It is simply an insect that lands in a wound and lays eggs that like to eat the flesh around the wound.
8: Concerned that this will drive the price of beef higher. President Trump looking to reassure skeptical Republicans, pushing back on his latest picks for key positions. The president said housing official Bill Pulte will not be the permanent director of national intelligence. He has little, if any, experience in intelligence. But Trump says, as acting DNI, Pulte may, quote, find out some things about rigged elections. And Trump's plan to name Todd Blanche as attorney general, also facing an uphill battle.
10: In addition to facing tough questions about January 6th, Todd Blanche will also have to answer for the Justice Department's handling of the Epstein files. Former Attorney General Pam Bondi on the Hill last week told lawmakers that Blanche was the one in charge of the process and the entire release of the Epstein files.
8: ABC's Mary Bruce in the House.
11: The ayes are 226. The nays are 195. The bill is passed, and without objection, the motion to reconsider is laid upon the table.
8: 18 Republicans, nearly all Democrats, voted to pass a bill to provide nearly $2 billion in aid to Ukraine and sanction key segments of the Russian economy. A deadly shooting in Northern California leaving three people wounded and an 18-year-old dead in the parking lot of a high school at a graduation ceremony. Police say there's no ongoing threat and they are following up on leads. You're listening to ABC News.
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8: President Trump announced plans to build a promenade that connects the Lincoln Memorial to the Potomac River. Speaking alongside the president, Interior Secretary Doug Burgum said the promenade was part of the National Mall's original plans.
13: People come from around the world. They don't know that 100 yards away is the beautiful Potomac River, which was part of the original plan. And now they'd be able to walk around the Lincoln Memorial, walk on a pedestrian bridge over the first highway, walk over the next one, and right down to the water.
8: The search for a missing wife and mother, Lynette Hooker, in the Bahamas has intensified following new evidence. Her husband says she fell out of their dinghy and was carried away by the current. ABC's Victor Oquendo is in Miami.
14: The Coast Guard using a canine to find clues in the 55-year-old's disappearance. Divers also deploying underwater drones to focus on areas not previously searched in the 2 months since Lynette vanished during a sailing trip with her husband, Brian. U.S. officials tell ABC News investigators were led to these new areas after GPS data from Brian Hooker's electronic devices seemed to contradict his account of the night he says his wife went overboard.
8: Outback Steakhouse responding to a $1.5 million lawsuit filed by a woman who claims that she suffered serious and permanent injuries after slipping on mashed potatoes at one of the chain's Virginia locations in 2023, Outback has filed for a notice of removal, which could move the case from state to federal court. Dave Packer, ABC News.
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30: All across America, he is Eric Harley and I'm Gary McNamara.
31: Dang it, I forgot to make your coffee.
30: Oh, that's okay. I don't need any today.
31: Oh, you don't?
30: Yeah, no, I did yesterday. No, I had, I had my I don't really drink coffee here anymore.
31: I don't drink a lot, but here lately I've been traveling a lot, going back and forth during the week to where my parents live, a couple hours away. And it's half a cup for me is about good.
30: I have a cup at home.
31: Yeah.
30: You know, before I come in. So,
31: So
30: I'm still drinking the coffee. I just have it there.
31: You're just not drinking the radio coffee. I see how you are.
30: It's not bad. I mean, it's really, it's not.
31: It's actually not. It's not.
30: Bad coffee.
31: I've been in radio since I was 18, so I wouldn't know good coffee if you splashed it in my face.
30: Well, I have my Tim Hortons at home. My Timmy's.
31: Oh.
30: Yeah.
31: Mm-hmm. So.
30: Hey.
31: You know, there was a

0: which is a Texas, a company that started, a fast food chain that started in Texas. And a lot of people were just up in arms. I still like Whataburger. I still go.
1: Well, I was thinking, it's Friday. Let's start singing. We should party. It's Friday. It's the end of the week.
0: Let's do it.
1: Maybe we can sing an oldie but a goodie.
0: Whiskey and cigars? Should we do a podcast?
1: Yeah, whiskey and cigars.
0: Okay.
1: Get Bill Maher in here, yeah. And we'll start drinking heavily.
0: Let's go.
1: But, yeah, some wine and song. Maybe one of the old classics. I mean, going way, way, way, way back. Remember the song, Hello, Mudda. Hello, Fada.
2: Here I right? am. Man.
1: Right.
2: Yeah.
1: We're changing it now because of New York.
0: Oh.
1: Hello, gestating parent. Hello, non-gestating parent. Not making this up. New York Democrats voted yesterday. I think it was the Senate. I think the House already did it in New York to replace mother and father with gestating parent for the mother, and father would be gestating parent.
0: Well, that's going to make one curse word much longer.
1: Yes, it will. You gestating
0: parent.
1: Blanker.
0: Yeah.
1: Blanker.
0: Yeah. That doesn't roll. That does not have a cadence.
1: I can see George Carlin.
0: Man.
1: George Carlin rolling around in his grave. Wait a minute. That just completely screws up my seven words you can't say on TV.
0: That's like Mitch Hedberg said, it's impossible to have an argument in a tent because you can't slam the flap.
1: But here's Fox talking about it yesterday, Fox News.
0: Yeah.
1: On America's Newsroom.
3: New York Democrats argue the words mother and father are outdated and need to be replaced with more inclusive terms under state law. All that's needed now is Governor Kathy Hochul's signature. So if Hochul approves, in New York's family court and in domestic and education law, a mother would be labeled as a gestating parent, a father as a non-gestating parent, and paternity proceedings to determine the child's father would be called parentage proceedings. The bill passed the state Senate this week and the state assembly back in March. Governor Hochul proudly calls herself New York's first mom governor. It's unclear if she'll support this change, though.
4: I'm not familiar with what was introduced late last night, so I'll take a look at it. I have until the end of the year to review them and make a decision, so I won't be commenting on pending legislation.
1: She's lying.
0: Yeah,
1: she knows about the legislation.
0: Absolutely,
1: she's lying. She doesn't know what to do.
0: No, she doesn't.
1: Because when you're in the legislature, it's the legislature did it.
0: Yeah.
1: She signs the bill, it becomes hers.
0: Right.
1: And then the mocking starts. You know, Kathy Hochul, the gestating parent governor. Governor mom, governor gestating parent. And the Republicans have a field day with it, and they look like idiots.
0: Well, what about older mothers who don't gestate? If they've gone through menopause, they become a non-gestating parent.
1: Previously gestating parent.
0: Transitioning in the modern way of transitioning.
1: Previously gestating parent.
0: The parent formerly known as the gestator. Let's go with that one. Yeah,
1: you know,
0: let's do that.
1: You know,
0: By the way, guys had to go through all of that. This is one of our points. If guys had to go through all of this, the liberals just no. Well, that man is a woman. That man can give birth. No. Sorry, it doesn't work that way. This is just the most ridiculous thing, trying to change the language. It's outdated. Well, frankly, since the caveman days, all language is outdated. If you're going to say this word is outdated, well, all words that have been used for a while are outdated.
1: Yeah, nobody uses, for example, bam, bam.
0: Right. I thought we had quit using the words Millie and Vanilli together, but apparently not. I don't know.

0: Fred Flintstone, he spoke pretty good English back then.
1: Yeah. He really did.
0: He really did.
1: For a guy with no shoes. I mean, and the guy with no engine in his car.
0: Well, I was amazed that the left didn't pick up on that. Why should we even do electric cars? We know that there's a carbon footprint.
1: Yeah.
0: Let's go back. Because there is such delusion on the left that somebody might actually say, well, that'd be an idea. Look at that. I mean, is that how they used to get around in the old days? Like, I really believe, and I really wish that somebody would have done it back then. You could still do it now with the whole climate change thing.
2: Yeah.
0: To sit there and say, we've got the new wind-powered plane and have the propeller on it and say, we need to go back to the wind-powered plane because this thing was propelled by wind. Yes. And see what percentage of people actually believe that it's a wind-powered plane.
1: Well, it's my idea, and I really think this is a million-dollar idea, maybe $3 million with inflation. The solar-powered tanning bed.
0: Yes, I like that one.
1: Which is just a lawn chair that you put out when the sun is shining. And I'll just put a new label on the lawn chair box, and that's what I'll sell it as. Remember this newfangled wind-powered ship that they were going to have?
0: Oh my, yes.
1: Remember that?
0: Remember? They actually had that.
1: We already have them. They're called sailboats.
0: That's like about 10 years ago, and it was like, that didn't last long. It was like,
3: these are the new modern sails that are more efficient than the old ones.
1: Yeah.
0: You mean the Nina, the Pinta, and the Santa Maria? I mean, that's...
1: By the way,
0: just on your whole thing about the solar-powered tanning bed, Graham Plattner just announced that they are canceling the Nazi solar-powered tanning contest.
1: Oh, okay.
0: Right.
1: So yeah.
0: Just so you know that.
1: Yeah. Exactly.
0: Along with them and the Nazis and the KKK, that has been canceled.
1: Ah, yeah. So make other plans if you're planning to be there. Wow. Wow, the Plattner thing. Not going away.
0: So that's what's, I believe it, it's actually to understand how nuts that is. Remember, this means, I want to see what the vote was for Democrats. How many Democrats voted for this? You know, I told you I was talking to, or I was communicating with a former boss yesterday.
1: Yeah.
0: Long time. And he was liberal.
1: Yeah.
0: And
1: yeah.
0: was actually a fine boss to work for when I worked for him decades ago.
1: Hmm.
0: And, you know, we get together once in a while. And it's just basically, hey, hope the family's doing good. You know, love you guys. You know, someday we'll get together again.
1: Mm-hmm.
0: Whatever. I've always been friendly with them.
1: Mm-hmm.
0: Whew. We started getting into the Texas politics. You know, are you voting for Tallarico or whatever? And I was doing the lawn, and I was just brief, and he was like, question mark. I could tell he wanted to egg me on.
1: Yeah.
0: I'm like, well, no. Right. I said, here's why I can't vote for a Democrat. I went through everything: the radical transgender movement, the misogyny, and the sexism of the radical transgender movement, the racism of identity politics.
1: Right.
0: Of judging people by groups, whatever, and I just went right down the line.
1: Right.
0: And I said, I got a problem with the Republicans, and then I listed the problem with the Republicans. I said, but when you get to the point of saying a man can be a woman because a man says so, I said, that's so delusional, I have to question anything else that you stand for. And I said, so you won't get my vote. And he was just, you know, like a little bit, and then about a half hour later, he said, look, I got to ask this question. Did you just copy and paste all of that from like a MAGA manual?
1: This is a guy who knows what you do for a living better than most people he was your boss at one time.
0: Yeah, and I just sort of said, I'm not going to get into a war, on this. I will say this though. I mean, I am surprised at times by people on the left that actually, and these are people that, you know, might not listen to the show or whatever.
1: Mm-hmm.
0: And at times I actually feel a little sorry for them. Not that I'm any genius, but I do have basic critical thinking skills, and I've done this. I've done this job, you know, for in talk radio for 36 years now.
1: Mm-hmm.
0: You know, I know the issues, and I sort of feel sad at times, and sometimes I let them off the hook because I'm like, I don't want to just get into it. Number one, I don't do it on social media or messaging anymore because it takes too long. I don't have the time anymore.
1: Well, you're sitting and waiting for their response.
0: Yeah, I don't.
1: And then
0: I don't.
1: If you don't respond right away, they think they've won the debate, but and it never works.
0: That's on social
1: media.
0: What actually got me a little bit was the fact that he believed he was trying to egg me on, believing he could argue the points with me, and these are such solid points that Democrats cannot defend.
1: Yeah.
0: You know, the radicalness of it. And I could point it out point by point by point. I don't have the time. And I have a very good relationship with that family. And I'm like, no, not the time. And I was like, and he knew I was doing the lawn. I said, look, I'm doing the lawn. I'm doing lawn work. I got stuff going on. I got to go to sleep, go to work, whatever. And then I think he just, you know, let it go. And that's fine. But I just found it. But there it is again, right there. You want the rat. Because I think what he objected to was how I said the misogyny, the mm-hmm. sexism, mm-hmm. and the I think that's what got to him.
1: Mm-hmm.
0: And but, you know, we back it up.
1: Well,
0: they
1: use those words and throw them around
0: right.
1: with nothing to back it up.
0: Right. And the delusion of it. And that's what you have right here. New York Democrats voting to erase mother and father. You know, this stuff is just nuts. It's insane.
1: Well, you know, you're going to then I know this is when it comes to like court papers and state documents and everything else, but then you get into churches when you say a prayer. Heavenly non-gestating parent, we ask for your forgiveness today. I mean, just think about how stupid this whole thing is. The changing of the language has been, and by the way, it is the goal. You start with changing the language, controlling the language, which they thought they had won during and after, for a little while after, the Obama years. They really thought they had won it. And this is where the liberal activism and newsroom just went full steam ahead. It wasn't bias. Bias is a weak word to apply to it because they're full-on activists. And then, so they carried the water for this entire agenda. You change the language, then you control what people can say. Because when you say this is going to be our official word for this, you don't use that official word, then they're going to take it to the next level. The next level is what? It's punishment.
0: Well, we know it's that.
1: Freedom of speech issues.
0: We know that already. That's where it leads to. Remember the California law?
1: Yes.
0: That was going to punish if you didn't use the proper pronoun.
1: Right.
0: What was that in hospital settings or retirement homes or whatever that was? I forgot what that was. And then it was found unconstitutional. They had to drop it. But we see it in Great Britain. We see it in Canada. Great Britain is the perfect example of where it's all heading.
1: Right.
0: Because you've got people
1: that
0: have actually been charged criminally and convicted criminally for what they call hate speech in Great Britain. And we see it already. That's where Canada's going. That's completely and totally unacceptable. You get to that point in the United States, you know, people always talk about revolting and so that thing, something like that is what gets you to that level.
1: Right.
0: You know, it's amazing. And I hopefully the conservatives of Great Britain and the conservatives of Canada will fight back on it because there are just some things that are unacceptable. You can't cross the line on that. And one of them is free speech.
1: Yeah. Absolutely.
0: Now there's a different culture of free speech here in the United States.
1: Yes.
0: But you know they will try it because that's what liberals do. We push it to the limit. We see what the end game is, and you can't say anymore, oh, you guys are going down the slippery slope because they've already gone way beyond what we thought the slippery slope would be 20 years ago.
1: Right. If not overturned by the courts, that would still be in effect in California.
0: Yeah. Yep. And the thing is, well, we're not going to enforce it.
1: They kept saying that while it was in play. They kept saying, well, we would never enforce it.
0: Then
1: why do you have it?
0: Right. We are Red Eye Radio.
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0: Toronto Radio. He's Eric Carlin. I'm Gary McNamara. Welcome and good morning coming up here. Man, the Plantner thing just still continues.
1: Yeah.
0: Even the interview we did on MS Now, it was like, wow, shut up.
1: Yeah.
0: Stop talking. But it's interesting, the number of people that know the one woman.
1: Yeah.
0: In Washington, they know who she is.
1: Right. Yeah.
0: And it's amazing because, and we'll get to some of that also. Plus, the whole John Bolton situation, sources saying he's pleading guilty to one charge. And we'll get that. We'll go specifically as to, you know, what's included there. The one thing I thought of was when you said in the years, this was back years ago, when you just said, I believe he went into the Trump administration just to write the book.
1: Bolton, I think he vied for that job only to get the book deal.
0: Right.
1: And now you look at this plea deal and it's, you know, I mean, it's, again, more evidence in that direction.

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1: We're at Red Eye Radio. He is Eric Carley, and I'm Gary McNamara. Welcome and good morning. Thanks so much for being here. We're all cool?
2: Yeah.
1: Okay. 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
1: Oh, excuse me here. Oh, just Ted, I'm hitting different buttons here. My computer's going on the fritz. All right,
2: oh boy.
1: I'm ready to go.
2: All right.
1: Interesting that there's two things. First off, how the Democrats are trying to play this, you know, Plattner thing, especially yesterday. It was Sheldon Whitehouse who came out and said that, you know, this is a right-wing thing.
2: Yeah.
1: The New York Times wrote the latest story. You know, this whole thing is a right-wing. It's not a right-wing thing.
2: Mm-hmm.
1: CNN is the one that first came out and said, no, Plattner knows it's a Nazi tattoo.
2: Yeah,
1: they're the ones that did it.
2: Right.
1: And so they're trying to frame it as a right wing thing. And then I just the whole Scott Pelley thing was really interesting.
2: Oh, man.
1: But I just want to mention this because it does relate. I saw Meghan McCain yesterday wrote a thing on X about how when 60 Minutes, when her father was ill, when John McCain was ill, how they came out and how great they were and how friendly they were and everything else. And she just basically said, be careful what you wish for. Otherwise, Rachel Maddow may take, you know, basically I'm doing this, again, paraphrasing here, that Rachel Maddow may take over, you know, your favorite, you know, network or whatever.
2: Mm-hmm.
1: And she got blasted. It was like, you don't even know who Barry Weiss is. Barry Weiss is not MAGA. Barry Weiss is, her entire life has been a liberal.
2: Yep.
1: And it's just, it's amazing that, you know, because she used to be on The View. I don't know what she's doing now. I don't know if she pays attention, but not to be in the arena of ideas and try to make the case that Barry Weiss on CBS News would be the same as Rachel Maddow becoming the head of Fox News or something like that shows complete ignorance of the situation and the people involved.
2: Look, you know, it's where I think it's where the entire the general debate has gone. An American flag now in front of your house makes you MAGA, right? I mean, we're at the point where Barry Weiss, because she started writing, actually doing real journalism. You know, I'm guessing I didn't read everything she did at the New York Times, but I'm guessing there was some journalism in there somewhere. But she certainly, after being part of the Twitter files, she has been doing real journalism, and that scares the hell out of people. And then it creates this divide where I don't think Meghan McCain is completely devoid of critical thinking.
1: Neither do I.
2: But on this,
1: it surprised me. Yeah.
2: It was just absolutely, it's, Barry Weiss is not a conservative. She's looking to fill a newsroom with non-activists. Rachel Maddow is an activist. Even the judges say, or, well, maybe just one judge, said one time, well, nobody should take anything on Rachel Maddow's show seriously. It's not to be believed.
1: Yeah, that was the best ever.
2: Oh,
1: that
2: my gosh.
1: She can't defame anybody was what the Obama judge said.
2: Yeah.
1: She can't defame anybody because, you know, obviously you can't take her seriously that she's telling the truth.
2: Right.
1: It's just an obvious thing, and we're like, wow.
2: Right. That's amazing. That really, really, really was, you know, it was funny. But it's also, again, with this Meghan McCain thing, it's part of what's happening on the greater level. That people feel like they've got to jump in and take a side. Well, my only side is the truth. My side is the truth. I'm a conservative. My side is the truth. Look, if they put Eric or Gary in charge at 60 Minutes, then maybe you could make that statement and it would be more accurate, right? An accurate comparison.
1: Mm-hmm.
2: But not Barry Weiss. Barry Weiss is a critical thinker. She's somebody who believes in journalism. But the left can't have that. And I don't know where Meghan McCain is coming from, and I don't know what her mindset is these days. I don't know where to put her in terms of conservative, non-conservative, someone in the middle, independent, whatever. Right. The labels aren't important. The thought here was certainly lacking critical thinking, and it's just, again, part of this whole thing. You've got to criticize and label somebody as, in this case, the political enemy. Yeah. And Barry Weiss is not the political enemy of the left, but she is the journalistic enemy of the left because the left believes in activism, not journalism.
1: I was following Bernard Goldberg, and you really think about it, you know, the genesis of talking about the leftist media, you think about it, the modern genesis, the beginning, I think came from Bernard Goldberg.
2: Yeah.
1: When he wrote the book Bias.
2: Mm-hmm.
1: I forgot when it was, 99, 2000, whatever.
2: Mm-hmm.
1: And I know we talked about it the other day, but very quickly, he had worked for Dan Rather. He was getting work done at his house, and the contractor, you know, knew who he was, and whatever, and just said, well, you know, your network's biased. He goes, no, we're not.
2: Mm-hmm.
1: And he said, well, here's the deal. When I find bias, I'll tell you about it. And so the contractor got in contact with him and said, the story you guys did on the flat tax with Steve Forbes. So this goes back to the late, I'm going to say it might go back to 95. Yeah, probably go back 94, 95. Goes back that far.
2: Mm.
1: Because that's when Steve Forbes ran. He ran in 96.
2: Yeah. Okay.
1: And he ran in 96. I remember interviewing him.
2: Yeah.
1: I was in Buffalo at the time, and we talked about the flat tax. And so Steve Forbes was really promoting the flat tax at that point. And the contractor got in contact with Bernard Goldberg and said, watch what you did. You know, watch what you did. Watch how you started this thing out. And Bernard Goldberg watched it. And it started out saying, you know, tonight we're going to talk about Steve Forbes' flat tax scheme. But right there, he just went, whoa. Because that word was actually the word that they were talking about, scheme,
2: mm-hmm, mm-hmm,
1: not flat tax plan. So the intent was to throw a bias at it.
2: Yep.
1: And then he had said that, you know, he personally knew people that were in favor of the flat tax, but the only side that was taken by the article was the anti-flat tax position.
2: Yeah.
1: And he said, obviously, it was biased, and he went to Dan Rather, and, at, you know, when he would when he pointed it out, I'll never forget, he goes, you know, Dan Rather said, don't you know I served this country? He took it, like, as a, you know, insult that he wasn't a patriot because the story was biased.
2: Mm-hmm. Mm-hmm.
1: But Goldberg said, you know, and we've said, I think the perfect example of what Bernard Goldberg was talking about, Scott Pelley. You know, the arrogance that they don't actually believe. He said, I don't believe they think they're right or left. They just believe that they're right. I did see something yesterday or 2 days ago on social media that said, you know, Barry Weiss is destroying the country. I hope the Republic can handle this. And I'm like, they got to be kidding. They weren't kidding. You know, this is the insanity. But a couple of years after Bernard Goldberg wrote that book, then he wrote another one. I can't remember. Was it Arrogance? I can't remember the name of the second book. Mm. I'll never forget. It probably was 2004, 2005. And so, yeah, it was before I came on, you know, this show. So it had to be like 2000. I was still doing my local show. And I'll never forget, USA Today came out. And it said, you know, this is when, remember, Ann Coulter was selling books and Sean Hannity was selling books. You know, there was a huge, you know, number of people on the right that were selling books, and they were succeeding. And it was on the front page of USA Today, and there's Bernard Goldberg's book, you know, his book cover, mm-hmm. that the right wing. And I'm like, Bernard Goldberg's not right wing. And that's where it's, I believe that to me is where I at least saw it beginning, that people that were in the journalism business that weren't even conservative but were raised as journalists said, we're not doing journalism anymore.
2: Right.
1: This is slowly becoming political activism to the point of where it is today.
2: Yeah. You know, there are people that known people, famous people that were on the left that are no longer on the left, no longer support the Democratic Party. Joe Rogan, Elon Musk. You and I kind of started scrapping the label conservative.
1: Rogan here in the last year has said, I could vote for Tallarico. We need people like this.
2: Mm, yeah.
1: So remember, Joe Rogan's not a conservative, has never been a conservative, and I wouldn't bet my political future on following what Joe Rogan says if I'm a conservative.
2: Well, thank you for finishing my thought. That's exactly where I was going.
1: Well, I can read your mind.
2: Yeah. No, it's you know, everybody wanted to label him as a conservative. And Elon Musk as a conservative. I think Elon Musk has just abandoned a lot of the liberal ideas. Joe Rogan's all over the place. You know, you get somebody, if he sits down with somebody for 3 hours, you know, I'm convinced that that person convinces him of, you know, a number of things. They talk about a number of things on his podcast. You know, all right, that's fine. Whatever that's him. He can do his thing. And nothing against the guy, but he's not a conservative. And Elon Musk, I wouldn't call him a conservative. Now, Elon Musk put some money in the game politically, officially, you know, and is doing that still.
1: He's more free market than socialist.
2: And where I was going with this is that you and I don't know what the word conservative actually means, because it's all over the place now.
1: Yeah, we know what it means, but these days,
2: the definition to other today. People,
1: right.
2: We don't know what that means when they say it.
1: Yeah.
2: So you have to define it, and then they start defining it, and it's, well, that's not conservative. And they think Barry Weiss is a conservative.
1: Yeah.
2: And she's not.
1: She's not.
2: She's a critical thinker.
1: We are Red Eye Radio.
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0: Where would I win you? He's Eric Carlin, and I'm Gary McNamara. Republicans need to take advantage of what's going on in California with the voting.
1: Yeah.
0: You know, I saw yesterday Guy Benson head out. He goes, he said, this is yesterday, middle of day. It's now 11 a.m. in California, 2 days after Election Day. Around this time yesterday, NBC estimated 57.5% of statewide votes have been counted. A day later, NBC now says 56% of the count is complete. So it went backwards.
1: Yeah.
0: It's like, but Republicans need to take this to show, if you want a perfect example, they need to be pounding this every day right now.
1: Yeah.
0: So you need to throw that impression into people's minds. You can't even run a damn election. You can't even count ballots.
1: Right.
0: Doesn't matter whether they're mail in. They know how many they have that they're counting right now.
1: Right.
0: You know, they know.
1: Yep.
0: And they can't count.
1: Nope. They refuse to.
0: Pound on that.
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11: From ABC News, I'm Dave Packer. President Trump now accusing four GOP congressmen of grandstanding, calling their actions unpatriotic after they helped pass a war powers resolution.
12: Requiring the president to withdraw U.S. forces in Iran unless Congress approves military action. Well, the measure is an uphill battle. It's a sign of the growing fractures within the president's own party over his handling of the war.
11: ABC's Rachel Scott, former Trump national security advisor and U.S. ambassador to the U.N. John Bolton, is expected to plead guilty in his classified records case. Bolton has been an outspoken critic of the president's.
13: Sources tell us Bolton will plead guilty to one count of illegal retention of national security information and will acknowledge he stored sensitive information in his personal diaries. He's agreed to pay a fine of $2.25 million and could face up to 5 years in prison. Bolton has been an unsparing critic of the president.
14: I don't think he's fit for office.
13: President Trump himself was charged with mishandling classified information when he left office. That case later dismissed.
11: ABC News Chief Justice Correspondent Pierre Thomas. Police in Northern California are asking for information after a shooting in the parking lot of a high school graduation ceremony.
15: An 18-year-old victim of the shooting is dead, and three more victims who are 11, 20, and 25 years old are injured after the shooting in the parking lot of Fairfield High School on Wednesday evening. A graduation ceremony had concluded for Sam Yeto Continuation High School. About 1,000 people attended the event. Fairfield police say there are hundreds of potential witnesses. At this time, police say there is no ongoing threat to the public and they are following up on leads. Alex Stone, ABC News.
11: The New World screwworm is an invasive fly that preys on livestock and can have major impacts on the beef industry. Secretary of Agriculture Brooke Rawlinson says the government's surging resources to South Texas where it was spotted on a calf, but she told President Trump that more money is needed. 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
11: A Texas teenager charged with murder is claiming self-defense in a stabbing at a track meet. The defendant, Carmelo Anthony, charged as an adult. ABC's Morgan Norwood has more.
18: Anthony's defense arguing he acted in self-defense, reacting in a split second of fear, chaos, saying after he defended himself with the knife, he ran. He didn't stab again. He dropped the knife. The case fueling debate and racial tension. Metcalf's father has insisted it's not about race. Both families have faced threats.
11: The Supreme Court Thursday handed down a decision reinforcing the FCC's penalty power.
19: Verizon and AT&T were hit with fines totaling more than $100 million by the FCC. The companies paid, but alleged the penalties amounted to a coercion to pay and violated their constitutional right to a jury trial. But the Supreme Court upheld the FCC's authority to impose the penalties. Chief Justice Roberts wrote for the 8-justice majority that the penalties do not resolve the legal obligations. The companies could have challenged them in court before paying. Brian Clark, ABC News.
11: The Illinois State Treasurer presented Pope Leo with a check for $8.65, a refund from an old PayPal account that the pontiff left behind. According to a friend of Leo's, the Pope called his bank to update his account details. He identified himself as Robert Prevost, but when he explained that he was now Pope Leo and he couldn't come to the branch to pick it up, she hung up. Dave Packer, ABC News.
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3: 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Gary McNamara and Eric Harley talk about everything from politics to social issues and news of the day. 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
24: All across America, he is Eric Harley and I'm Gary McNamara. Welcome and good morning. Thank you so much for being here.
9: Thank you.
24: All right. Saw it when I came in, the latest Rasmussen polling for the president's favorability is the lowest in his second term now. It's hit a new low, 40%. In the first term, he went down to 36% at one point.
9: Yeah.
24: But 40% is the lowest in the first term. They don't know what to do about well, I don't know. I can't even say they don't know what to do because it's like, The president's all over the place now on tariffs. You saw where he wants to put in, you know, 10% tariffs on countries that buy products with forced labor.
9: Mm-hmm.
24: Right. And he wants to put that in. At the same time, on Monday, adjusted tariffs on aluminum and copper imports, lowering tariffs on farming equipment, and extending the lower rate to other equipment. Now, is that because of some of the polling they've seen in Iowa? You know, they didn't go for the president's choice for governor.
9: Right.
24: In there, in his executive order, Trump lowered tariffs on agricultural equipment, including combines and harvesters and heating, ventilation and air conditioning systems to 15% from 25%. He expanded the existing category of industrial equipment that is subject to a 15% tariff to include mobile industry equipment like bulldozers and forklifts when they're imported from countries that have a trade deal with the United States. The order says countries that use at least 85% melted and poured or smelted or cast steel or aluminum by weight could also qualify for the lower

0: involved in totally unfair trading practices, or like China, which is, you know, stealing technology or whatever.
1: Mm-hmm.
0: But that's not the point, you know, that he made. That's not why he, you know, he might have done it for China. But you look at, as I said, the mess with Canada. To me, that's the worst thing Trump has done. Well, is to go after Canada when he created alone. There, nobody else was involved in the trade deal we had with Canada.
1: Yeah.
0: And for demonizing Canada the way he did when he is solely responsible for every single trade price that goes across the border because he alone and his people created the deal. Congress didn't have a say.
1: Right.
0: They passed USMCA as he called the greatest trade deal in the history of all trade deals. And his second term says it completely sucks. You did it. You're responsible. You get it. And so they don't know what to. They're all over the place because he's raising tariffs. He's lowering tariffs. He's attempting. He believes that he can run the economy by how he puts different tariffs in and takes them out for any particular industry. And right now, as we all know, it hasn't done anything to the trade deficit. The trade deficit is the same. And manufacturing employment has plummeted since he's been president. I think it's 80,000, roughly, it's plummeted
1: right
0: in that particular time.
1: Mm-hmm.
0: Why he continues to do it, I don't know. We have said before, he's laser focused on everything except the one issue that Americans number one care about, and that's prices.
2: Well, and even if you just undo what you started in the beginning of last year on tariffs, and of course you would also have to make a move, some kind of move that would settle the markets with energy on Iran, which is going to have, I don't know what that deal would look like. I don't know what the markets are looking for. But by comparison to where we've been, especially with the cost of energy, which adds to the cost of everything, then you at least could bring a short sigh of relief long enough maybe to get you through November 3rd with your party. But I don't know. I really don't know what the effect is. And based on the moves by the GOP this week on Capitol Hill, I really don't know where it's going. I honestly don't, because it's typical during a midterm season for the party, if they're not in agreement with what their own president's doing, if the president is of their party, it's typical for them to kind of go out and try and separate themselves from the things that they believe that president's doing that aren't working. But these aren't small things.
0: Nope.
2: It's the number one thing. It's
0: number one thing, yeah, by far. Now, the only thing that's saving them is the absolutely delusional Democrats.
2: Yes.
0: Because the Democrats, I saw yesterday, you know, Bessent was out there, and they're just pounding them. Prices, prices, prices. Mm-hmm. We're mm-hmm. working on it. We're working on it. We're working on it.
1: Mm-hmm.
0: Can't, you know, you can't sell that.
1: No.
0: And Trump, if it was another president, maybe they could. Trump can't sell it.
2: Well, on tariffs, it was over. The debate was over for me in December when they issued the exemption on over 200 food items. And they stated, the administration, the Trump administration stated the reason being, we want to save families money.
0: Right. Which they admitted, then you pay the tariff.
2: And and that ended the debate right there.
0: But to
2: period,
0: me,
2: for me.
0: To me, when he kept sticking, well, he would say that one day, he said that, then the next mm-hmm. day he's out saying, no, the foreign companies pay for it. He was mm-hmm. contradicting himself. Mm-hmm. You can't bullcrap the American public on economics. Biden did it. He failed. Trump did it. He failed. There's a reason. Because we look at all the polls and people go, I don't pay attention to polls. Rasmussen is as the friendliest poll that the Trump has. That's the one that I watch. And he's now at his lowest numbers. And I guarantee the thing that affects people, because people look at it and go, well, I'm not sure about the Iran war. How's this all going to work out, though? It could be a good thing.

0: thing. I don't know. I'm against it now. But prices, there is no hesitating. There is no what if. It's the guy told me he would lower prices day one, and they haven't lowered.
1: Right.
0: In fact, it's gotten more expensive, and everything on top of everything else does it. And, of course, he lied to us about the tariffs.
1: Mm-hmm.
0: He said we weren't going to pay for them, and we're paying for them.
1: Mm-hmm.
0: And so we've talked about a lot of the good things that Trump has done this week. This is a bad thing, and it's a real bad thing, because if Republicans lose the midterms, it's because of tariffs.
1: Yeah. Something you can make the decision on right now.
0: Right. And if we don't get out of the Iran situation before then,
1: mm-hmm.
0: gas prices.
1: Right.
0: So that's separate from tariffs.
1: Which is a very difficult yes. conundrum. Do you finish the mission or do you back out, because politically you need to back out?
0: Well, the language, though, you're losing a lot of the conservative base just with the language. We talked about that yesterday. The other thing that he said when they said, well, you know, what's your definition of a ceasefire? We're, you know, going back and forth all the time. And he said, quote, in that part of the world, ceasefire is when you're shooting in a more moderate manner. You can't win saying stuff like that.
1: No.
0: Don't BS the public.
1: Right.
0: Stop it. And this is where you start getting to the point, everybody loves me and I can say anything that I want.
1: Well, because
0: no, you can't.
1: In this situation, you can say, we're at the table, but we'll continue to defend ourselves and our interests in that region.
0: Right.
1: And don't ever use the word ceasefire. Again, don't overpromise and underdeliver.
0: Yep. And so if they lose, and again, depending on what happens here. But when you look at the language that's being used right now, I don't know one Trump supporter conservative that looks at this and says, we won the war and we've really, really damaged them completely. But this ceasefire is a cluster right now.
1: Mm-hmm.
0: Because the president is just saying things every day that people go, stop it. Don't do that. Don't say that. And these are some of his most loyal supporters and want him to take out Iran.
1: Well, and that's the problem. Because any escalation at this point, we're roughly 150 days away from the election. I have great confidence in the military to accomplish goals. But the goal now is to have in our control their enriched uranium. That's the goal. Getting that done in 150 days would be close to a miracle.
0: Well,
1: and my point is, during that point, I don't know what oil reaches. I have no idea. The all-time high is $147 a barrel. So I don't know how far up it goes if we have to go in and fight to get that uranium.
0: You know, and we talked yesterday about what Rubio said, and Rubio's done a great job. But when he said, when he was testifying, you know, he said, you know, what's the goal? Well, open up the Strait of Hormuz, you know, and then they're talking about money flowing after you do that. Well, that's a Costanza deal.
1: Mm-hmm.
0: And we're talking about the Seinfeld episode where George Costanza negotiated their contract, him and Jerry Seinfeld's, and he went backwards on the money because Strait of Hormuz was open before. You're saying if they open it up, you'll reward them? You can't sell that to conservatives.
1: No.
0: You can't even say that. It may not be how it ends up. But then you shouldn't be saying that. But if that's where they are, you know, right now, that's not good. And it's like, well, if they open up the Strait of Hormuz and promise. And then when the president said the other day over, you know, twice, the Iranians said they guaranteed that they will, produce a nuclear weapon. I don't know if they'll hold it, but they promised to do that. Don't say that. None of that's important. The only thing that's important is how will you verify and ensure that they do? That's the only thing that matters. Nothing else matters. And this is where when you're at war and you start drifting, when you have made such, you know, unconditional surrender is what we heard at the beginning. And now it's like, well, we might be willing to reward them for things that we had before this war began.
1: Well, because that includes, even if we just imagine we did get full control, possession of their uranium. If you're going to reward them, they go back to funding Hamas. They go back to funding Hezbollah.
0: Exactly, right. We talked about that,
1: and,
0: too.
1: And that becomes a problem because the threat isn't just them one day having nuclear weapon. That's the greatest threat. It's not the only threat.
0: Now, I will say this. The one thing where I say, okay, that might be good is when he said, if American soldiers die, and I thought he was implying as we get the nuclear weapons, we go right back, or the nuclear material, we go right back at it again. That's what I thought he was implying. It wasn't clear. Mm-hmm. I like that.
1: Mm-hmm.
0: If we go in to do that.
1: Yeah.
0: But, militarily, we've set them back, I don't know, 10, 20 years, whatever.
1: Yeah.
0: But it's what the deal is and what you set the table at when we went to war, what you said we were going to get out of this and what would be the only thing that you would accept. And that was unconditional surrender.
1: Mm-hmm.
0: And so that's a problem. And watch, again, the other polls you could look at and say they're liberal polls. I watch, you know, Rasmussen and a few other of the conservative polls, you know, Rasmussen down to the lowest number so far. There's a concern if they lose. But I don't think it's a war that will lose. It'd be the gas prices. But if they lose, if Republicans lose, it's because Republicans in the administration said, let's not pay attention to prices.
1: Right.
0: And that, in their way, is the delusion of the Republican Party, believing that, watching what happened to Biden and believing it won't happen to them.
1: Right.
0: And that's what I would tell them as a political consultant.
1: Well, remember.
0: And they'd say, the go to hell, you're a jerk.
1: The eight senators that got with Trump one night, and the next morning, he was changing his direction. And
0: on what?
1: On tariffs.
0: Oh, okay.
1: And that was the morning that basically Scott Bessent was in his face, along with one other. There was one of those senators that was on the phone with him the night before. And the morning he said, hey, you should be putting some money in the markets today. It's going to be a good day. Well, you're admitting if you're backing off on tariffs, you're admitting it's a good thing.
0: Yeah, I know.
1: And the point being, I don't know where the party is. Is the party still behind the scenes calling him saying we need relief?
0: I'm assuming yes.
1: But you can't campaign that way.
0: No, you can't campaign. I don't think you can campaign that way. No.
1: That's the problem.
0: We are Red Eye Radio.
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4: Already in the first year, we have secured 19 new trade deals in 1 year, and leveling the playing field to lay the foundation for that long-term prosperity.
3: Then there are efforts to reduce the current ag trade deficit.
4: We now predict that $50 billion agricultural trade deficit in 1 year will be cut by 42%. This is billions of dollars back in our farmers' pockets that were lost.
3: Regarding potential for market opportunities and sales this year for our nation's ag producers and agribusinesses,
4: we are expecting the American producers will set export records in key global markets.
3: I'm Rod Bain reporting for the U.S. Department of Agriculture in Washington, D.C.
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0: We are Red Eye Radio. He's Eric Carly, and I'm Gary McNamara. Wow, we were talking about, agriculture and Trump lowering the tariffs on a bunch of things because the farmers are hurting here.
1: Yeah.
0: Did you hear the agriculture report right after that? How everything they're talking about, there's going to be a resurgence because of the policy. They're worried about it.
1: Yeah.
0: In the last couple of days, this week, is when they went, oh, no, could we lose Iowa? Could we lose some of the farming states? And if you look at it, now there's a number of reasons, but overall, when you look, we had a 50-year trade surplus in agriculture.
1: Yeah.
0: In for example, in 2016, we reached a high of $14.8 billion surplus in agriculture. You know what it was last year? Negative $50
1: billion. Yeah. Well,
0: And that's what the administration is worried about. There is always a problem when you cannot have a central government. Use that term specifically, that can figure out how to make an economy run through tariffs. It
1: right.
0: can't be done.
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1: And he is Eric Cronin, and I'm Gary McNamara. Welcome and good morning. Thanks so much for being here. All right, John Bolton.
2: All right.
1: According to prosecutors.
2: Yeah.
1: All right.
2: Uh-huh.
1: Here's what he did. According to prosecutors, this is from Andrew McCarthy in National Review.
2: Mm-hmm.
1: He said, he wrote, I admire Bolton, so I take no pleasure in saying his case involved concrete evidence of misconduct. Well, concrete evidence of misconduct of breaking the law. Because he did break the law. I'll say this too about Bolton. I've always stated this. He is a voice that's needed in every White House. Because if it was Bolton, they would have finished the job. If he was in charge, they would have finished the job in Iran.
2: Yeah. Right.
1: There would have been, so his philosophy of world events isn't always right. But when it comes to our enemies, he mostly is right. When it comes to the true enemies that exist out there, like Iran and what has to be done, he's right. But I agree with you, and you said this a long time ago. His TDS is why he's where he is right now.
2: Yep. He took that gig as National Security Advisor in the first term only to get the book deal. I was convinced of that the moment he announced the book deal. And I was like, oh, okay. It explained a lot. And also the fact that when he went on the book tour, he smiled for the first time in his life. He had never, in fact, his mustache didn't even know what to do. Hey. What are we doing here? What's happening?
1: According to prosecutors in the District of Maryland, to assemble materials for his book. This was all about
2: the
1: book.
2: No, this was everything. Right. And when I read this today or yesterday, when I read this, I said, man, I want to pin that on the wall. I want to print that out and pin it. But it's exactly what I've been saying since his book deal was announced.
1: To assemble materials for his book, Bolton retained notes he had taken in connection with his activities as national security advisors, many such activities being highly classified by typing them into more than 1,000 pages of Word documents.
2: Yeah.
1: The indictment further alleged that Bolton sent most of the documents to family members via unauthorized channels. Also, them getting it was unauthorized.
2: Yeah, right.
1: The book was derived from the edited notes. The memoir made it through the government clearance process, but only after a great deal of allegedly classified information was taken out at the government's insistence, making it obvious that the intelligence had been removed from government safekeeping, even if it hadn't ended up in the book. It doesn't matter. The book is irrelevant to this. It's what's relevant is what he did.
2: Right.
1: Under the anticipated pleas deal, Bolton would admit guilt only to the unlawful retention of intelligent information, not to illegally disseminating it. So there you go. And they, he gets into, Trump and lawfare going after his enemies and everything else. Doesn't matter.
2: No. And that's, this is the problem. Again, for me, it was so easy. It was so transparent when the book deal hit. Because what I said to myself was, why would John Bolton, who at the time had just become the former National Security Advisor, write a book about a man who is still president? That's what, for me, if Bolton had waited, let's say it was, 2032, then Trump was done being president, then all of that. And he had waited, and he had done it without, of course, you know, making all these documents and the whole thing. Just writing his experience, I go, oh, okay. He got a book deal to talk about what he could talk about in a book, write about it, and the experience of being national security advisor, based on the respect that people have had, especially conservatives, for his positions on national defense. That would make sense. What didn't make sense was the timing. The fact that John Bolton did that while Trump was still president.
1: I look at this, and, you know, if I was a prosecutor, or, you know, when you're looking at, you know, since he pleaded guilty, what will the punishment be? Now, it's a felony, not a misdemeanor.
2: Mm-hmm.
1: Remember, Petraeus got hit with a misdemeanor. He got 2 years probation, no imprisonment for that. Remember Sandy Berger? He actually took classified information and hid it.
2: Yeah. Yeah.
1: You know, and basically got a slap on the hand for it. Part of what's, you know, part of the discussion yesterday was, well, all these other people did it and they only got a slap on the hand. I look at it and say, that these are people that understand what the classified law is. They understand about top secret.
2: Yes. Yes.
1: Bolton knew what he was doing. Sandy Berger knew what he was doing.
2: Yes.
1: I think Sandy Berger should have got jail time.
2: Mm.
1: I think Petraeus should have got jail time.
2: Mm-hmm. Yeah.
1: And he's somebody who I admire. But you're talking about some of the, you know, the as they say, highly classified things. Now, do I believe that too many things are classified? Yes, I do. But the rules are the rules, and somebody in Bolton's position knew it was.
2: Yeah.
1: And this is somebody who I think his opinion of our enemies is sorely needed and has been sorely needed and should have been paid more attention to for decades. Doesn't matter. Right. You could write something about Trump, but you took classified information to do it.
2: Yep.
1: And you took it. You wrote it down. You sent it to other family members, and you knew what you were doing. It wasn't as if you were just some layperson. You understood exactly what you were doing, and the whole goal was to go after Trump, or go after Trump, or go after Trump, or make a lot of money, or go after Trump and make a lot of money, you know, in both together. That was the goal.
2: Yeah, right.
1: And in your emotion to do that, you left yourself in an incredibly vulnerable position to the person that you were attacking, expecting that in politics he wouldn't come back at you.
2: Yeah.
1: And in a legal way. That's what surprises me, because, like I said, I think that Bolton's opinion on United States enemies is something that has been sorely needed. I don't believe it's been paid enough attention to over the last few decades.
2: Yeah.
1: But the fact is, I don't know what to say. You could have still gone and every single TV show without doing this and said, you know, hey, Trump's an idiot. Trump's a traitor. You could have done all of that. By the way, I don't believe Trump's a traitor. I'm just saying what he could have done. He still could have expressed his rage at Trump without letting himself vulnerable. What makes it so somebody at his level says, I don't care, I'm going to leave myself vulnerable in my golden years to going to jail?
2: It was from day one. It was about the book. It was about a book deal.
1: Yeah.
2: And here's the thing. if his priority were national security, he would have waited on the book. And he also wouldn't have taken the risk of creating, what was it, over 1,000 pages?
1: Yeah.
2: In documents, knowing that that was illegal. And knowing that you were likely, there was a good chance you were going to get caught if you wrote a book. Because the only way you can write that book with detail is to have a photographic memory, which isn't usually the case, or to be making notes. Now, or we'll just say this. At the very least, you know you'll be suspected of taking notes for your book, especially if you get a book deal, achieve a book deal, while that president is still in office.
1: Knowing that the federal government is going to look at the book and see, all right,
2: yes,
1: the book, what are the notes you took? What, I mean, you're basically giving the evidence, in my humble opinion,
2: through the book,
1: to the prosecutors through the vetting of the book,
2: right,
1: by the government before it comes out to see what's top secret or not.
2: Right.
1: I just don't know, for someone, like I said, who has been right on about America's enemies and believes you should be much tougher on them, but for somebody who has been in government like he has, mm-hmm, and understands top, yeah, secrets, classified materials,
2: yep,
1: it's like you set yourself up for this.
2: You had to have known. You had to have known. And how did you not? He did it anyway.
1: It's, and I know a lot of people that wrote about it yesterday saying, oh, it's unfair. Yeah, he did it, but this is unfair. And this is part of lawfare. And this is blah, blah, blah, blah,
2: no,
1: blah.
2: It's
1: this
2: not,
1: is
2: the, I was going to say, in fact.
1: Did you see the Wall Street Journal editorial?
2: Yeah.
1: Yeah, I was looking at that going, guys, you got it wrong here.
2: They were absolutely wrong about it. This is not, you cannot make that case here.
1: No.
2: It was clear when he wrote the book, the timing of the book told the entire story of what just happened. And if you can't see that, then you're blind. You're just as blind as he is.
1: Yeah. And your case just can't be, but other people have done it and haven't been punished as harshly as he might. He might not be. We don't know. There is no minimum sentence, so the judge could give him probation on it.
2: Right, yeah.
1: For, you know, public service or whatever. There's public service, you know, to the nation. I don't know. I'm just throwing that out there. Mm-hmm. But I look at the problem is the people that actually took highly classified information haven't been punished. That's the problem.
2: Right.
1: Like as Sandy Berger did.
2: Right.
1: Now, even Andrew McCarthy and the Wall Street Journal tries to put I don't know if the Wall Street Journal, but Andrew McCarthy, but the president did it. The president leaving office is a completely different animal.
2: Yeah. Right.
1: Oh, Mar-a-Lago, all that is a completely different animal.
2: That's a,
1: because he's president of the United States. That's completely,
2: that's right,
1: different,
2: right,
1: than this thing here. And they're trying,
2: right,
1: to make the same or not, or trying to make some sort of comparison to it.
2: Right.
1: I don't buy that. A president is completely different than anybody else outside the presidency.
2: Right.
1: Or an ex-president.
2: Right.
1: When you move everything out. We are Red Eye Radio.
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0: We are Red Eye Radio. He's Eric Carlin. I'm Gary McNamara. So really, I mean, when you think, when I look at the whole John Bolton thing, still part of me yesterday was just like throwing up my, you know, my hands going, I don't understand, you know, you have, you know, he's been government. I'm sure he's got a great retirement, everything else. He could go on. He could do speeches. You know, Bolton could do speeches on foreign policy anywhere and make a ton of money. And he still could have been critical of Trump.
1: And then he could have told the publisher, I'll do the book. I won't do the book, and we will not publish before he is out of office.
0: Yes. Yeah. He said, I mean, so what was it that made him lose take complete leave of his logic? And I believe just how he looks at America's enemies.
1: Yeah.
0: And him articulating it in the past.
1: Yeah. Yeah.
0: But he's a critical thinker. It just blows my mind that at his age of seeing everything and being through everything, he let himself open
1: to TDS. I don't believe money was the only motivator here.
0: Neither do I.

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7: From ABC News, I'm Dave Packer. A pest that could have a devastating effect on livestock has reached the U.S.
8: The Texas Health Department is urging doctors around the state to be on the lookout for potential cases of New World screwworm. It's a parasitic fly that primarily infests livestock, but on rare occasions, people. Texas just confirmed its first case in decades, found in a three-week-old calf near the southern border. Health officials stress that no human cases have been reported so far and that the risk to the public remains low. Yuri Benajad, ABC News, New York.
7: President Trump says his administration is using hundreds of millions of dollars to upgrade coal-burning power plants. The money will also be used to expand dozens of coal mines. Trump says the investment will benefit nearly a dozen states.
9: When you look at that, those states, West Virginia, Kentucky, North Carolina, Indiana, Tennessee, Arizona, Arkansas, Oklahoma, North Dakota, Wisconsin, what do they all have in common? Trump won them.
10: Wisconsin, but you're
9: I won every one of them.
7: Police say an 18-year-old is dead following a shootout with police in suburban Columbia, South Carolina. As many as 10 suspects may have been involved, say police. ABC's Aaron Katursky.
11: Richland County Sheriff Leon Scott playing multiple body camera videos for reporters.
12: You heard how many times we were shot at.
11: Authorities say officers responded to reports of shots fired at a house, finding several vehicles and a home riddled with bullets, but no victims. Less than 2 hours later, at 1:51 a.m., another report of shots fired at another home in the same neighborhood. Three officers respond and a canine. Officers scramble for cover.
7: Hezbollah rejecting a ceasefire between Israel and Lebanon. They want Israeli troops occupying southern Lebanon to pull out first. Chinese leader Xi Jinping will travel to North Korea next week in his first visit in 6 years. The announcement a day after the North unveiled a new facility to produce the ingredients for nuclear bombs. 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
7: Erin Reed, who was acquitted in the death of her Boston police officer boyfriend, is suing the local and state police, claiming they tried to frame her. 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
14: What Karen Reed's going to have to prove, and a lot of it she seemingly pointed out in her own criminal case through her attorneys, is that both the state and the city knew of the bad apples within their ranks, did not remove them when certain facts came to light, in fact, promoted many of them.
7: It wasn't the height or the speed that bugged out a family in Ohio on an amusement park ride this week.
15: If you know Northeast Ohio along Lake Erie, you are well aware of the mayflies. The little critters known as midges inundate the region in the spring with swarms that peak when it gets 60 degrees or warmer. But Tyler Fellinger and his daughter Catherine didn't think it would be a problem when they boarded the Top Thrill 2 roller coaster at Cedar Point Amusement Park. They were wrong. Both slammed straight into a swarm of midges.
16: I looked over and she had it all over her, but she was cracking up at me because it was just, my face was just, it looked like a fly swatter.
15: They say they'd ride the coaster again, but they wouldn't sit in the first car. Sherry Preston, ABC News.
7: Some welcome relief for that price at the pump. Prices lowering recently despite the war. And Iran choking off oil supplies, moving through the Strait of Hormuz. The national average now sitting at $4.19. That's according to Gas Buddy, which is down nearly 20 cents since last week. Dave Packer, ABC News.
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0: Now, it's Red Eye Radio. Gary McNamara and Eric Hurley talk about everything from politics to social issues and news of the day. Whether you're up late or you're just starting your day, welcome to the show. 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
20: All across America, we are Red Eye Radio. He is Eric Hurley and I'm Gary McNamara. Welcome and good morning. thanks for being here.
21: Thank you.
20: Well, everybody knows how you and I both love music, right?
21: Oh, yeah, I love music.
20: And I just want to mention this real quick here because I thought it was fascinating yesterday, and I was telling you this at the top of the hour. I was I love Billy Corgan from the Smashing Pumpkins. I love his podcast.
21: Yeah.
20: He brings on just some great
21: people. The Magnificent Others.
20: Yes. And even though he closes his eyes too much for me, when he leans back to ask questions, he just closes his eyes for like, it's like, are you awake? If Democrats were looking at it, they go, he's falling asleep like Trump. Yeah. But he had Todd Rundgren yesterday. The people, if you're my age, you know him. Hello, it's me. What is it? We got to get you a woman. He wrote that for me. And
21: Liv Tyler's original dad. For years.
20: Oh, yes. That's
21: she
20: right.
21: thought
20: yes.
21: Todd Rundgren was
20: yes.
21: her dad.
20: Yeah, that's a great point. Yes, yeah. she did. Yes. Mm-hmm. Yes. Great point.
21: Yeah.
20: And I saw the light. Right. And then, you know, he did a bunch of other stuff, but he's actually, you know, known for, he started out and still is today. I mean, as he talked about yesterday, his major thing has always been engineering and producing records.
21: Yeah.
20: He produced Meatloaf's Bat Out of Hell.
21: Yeah. Right.
20: But he was talking about just, and I thought this was great. He said music, you know, rock music, 50s, mm-hmm. 60s,
21: mm-hmm.
20: 70s, classic rock,
21: mm-hmm.
20: punk, new wave, grunge, Taylor Swift. And Billy Corgan from the Smashing Pumpkins, why? And he said, gaming. He said, there has been no male audience for new rock. Young teenage males are not buying, started back in the 90s with gaming.
21: Yeah.
20: And they've spent all their money doing that, and they don't buy music. And the only market really left for mass consumption of music is women. I went, whoa, that's really interesting.
21: Well, no, you look it's really interesting. The gaming industry really did capture the male ego, really, because gaming is about competition. Now, I mean, if you go to Twitch or YouTube, you can sit and watch gamers. Those

0: than movie studios did on blockbusters.
1: Yep.
0: And it was crazy. And the difference in a blockbuster movie is, if you're talking about a theatrical release, you go and you buy your ticket for, I don't know how much a ticket is anymore, but $15, whatever it is. Well, the gamers want to own the game. They want to, they'll pay big money because they want to be the best. And they want to compete with their friends, strangers, whoever it is. And it's kind of an ego thing. It's a competitive thing. I don't know if ego is the right word. Ego plays into competition or competitive spirit, to some extent, but really that competitive thing where, quite frankly, they don't have to be really, physically disciplined to do it. They just have to be basically addicted to the video games. And I never allowed video games in the house. My girls never wanted to play. My son didn't take much interest. He had a Nintendo Game Boy, which was a handheld thing. And that was about the most. He kind of watches every once in a while some of the gamers on Twitch or on YouTube or wherever. But he's not that into it. But the gamers that are, they'll tell you. They'll sit and play an entire weekend and look up and realize the weekend is gone. You know, it's insane how dedicated they are. But Todd Rundgren makes a point that I knew this with movies when it came to movies. Hollywood took a huge hit because guys didn't really want to spend money on going to the movies. Sorry, if they had any time, they were going to be more and more dedicated, a large number of them, to being in, you know, being in their living room or bedroom or wherever, playing the game. But when you talk about the demographics that push pop music, you can combine what Todd Rundgren says with what Rick Beato says. Another great follow if you're going to follow. If you like music, I agree. I like the Corgan interviews on The Magnificent Others. And he interviews from all genres and everything else. It's mostly rock. And then you look at what Rick Beato said recently. He said, you know, back in the day, if you're going to make a record today, if you're going to be successful, you likely have to have some money behind you. Basically, you have to have rich parents, but you're going to have to put a bunch of money into recording. It doesn't work the same way it worked before. And the point he was making was, you know, if you look at artists like the Beatles were all poor. You could apply this to Black Sabbath.
2: I saw that episode.
0: Yeah, you could apply this to Black Sabbath. You could apply this. These are people that grew up dirt poor, and their artistry was, you know, in part a result of that experience of their lives. And so it not only changed how music is made, because it used to be a bunch of old guys and, you know, that would look at a band and go, all the kids are going to see this band, sign them to a deal, and let's make them rich and famous.
2: Well, it's a classic Frank Zappa video where he said, you know, I'd rather have it with the old guys chomping on the cigars, you know, sitting there going, what the hell is this crap? Well, I don't know, but seems to be something
0: the kids,
2: there. Yeah, the kids seem to like it. Go produce it. He goes, now these young slick guys, you know, come in, you know, that they think they're hip and everything else, and they're trying to direct where they feel the market's going, and they don't have a clue. But just getting back to the original thing about where music is going, that, you know, I thought it was interesting that it's all female. You know, the massive artists, you know, the absolute massive artists are appealing to women. They're not appealing to men because, and it's very interesting when they said gaming's the young men over the last 30 years have focused on that and purchasing that and not purchasing music and not purchasing tickets. So rock is still out there, especially for the older folks, you know, but you look at it, you don't see a lot of upcoming rock bands that you would think, you know, males want. Not that they don't exist, but not on the massive scale of those massive artists that are selling to primarily.

0: women.
1: There's also another aspect, and I saw this from an author who was actually looking to get an interview, and I read the synopsis of what the description was. Why males are basically checking out. And it's across all demographics, young and older. And they're not participating in social media. They're not spending money on things they used to spend money on, whether it's hobbies or whatever else. So, you know, gamers notwithstanding, there's this checking out of, I don't want to be in, because if you think about social media and a lot of the emotion on social media, that appeals to females. There's, you know, whether it's a cute baby video or someone ranting about something, you know, and then all of a sudden, well, I'm going to share that. And, you know, it's all the TikTok age appeals primarily, mostly to women.
0: Mm-hmm.
1: And guys don't like that kind of, it's because it's filled with drama. It's filled with things that, you know, aren't part of their everyday life. And women are interested in somebody else's conversation. Men aren't. And so they're checking out more and more. And it's really interesting when you combine all of these observations here of where the society is going. You know, I don't ever see myself becoming a recluse, but I feel much more comfortable outside. Like yesterday, I was working like crazy outside. It was hot. It was great. I don't care if I've got ice around my neck and I've got, you know, plenty of ice water and electrolytes and all my tools. I feel right at home, and I would rather do that than sit on social media. Now, social media is a part of our job, but if it weren't a part of my job, I wouldn't be on it.
0: Well, I like the lawn work, but about half as much as you do. I don't have as the love or the addiction to it, it seems, as you have. It's okay. I like it. I like being busy. I like, you know, how it looks afterwards. You seem to have a, but I tell you,
1: well,
0: what,
1: mine includes more. I mean, lawn's one day, but most days it's a project, and it's like, you know, whether it's putting something together, building something, creating something, you know, those are the things for me that are meaningful, at least at this point in my life, because again, somebody else's drama on social media, I you and I have to sift through all the drama in order to get to the actual substance of any issue, and maybe that's a part of it.
0: Well, when it comes to the, again, I'm not going to get into your definition of a project versus my definition of a project, but by the time that word enters my mind, I call the guy. But
1: yeah,
0: I will say this.
1: And I'm the guy.
0: Exactly. I call Eric. You come over to my house and take care of this for me, will you, please?
1: Yeah.
0: But I've always, I'm not kidding. I remember in college, I loved pinball, the real pinball.
1: Mm-hmm.
0: And then Space Invaders came out?
1: Sure.
0: And after that, I've hated video games.
1: For me, it was Galaga.
0: I hate video games and gaming. I hate it. Mm-hmm. I have no interest. It annoys the hell out of me. I remember when I used to belong to the golf club. This goes back 25 years ago. And the buddies I used to go with, the place they would hang out afterwards, we called it the golf bar.
1: Mm.
0: They would sit there and play I'd never played it once. They would play the video game golf game.
1: Mm. Mm-hmm.
0: To the point where they'd stay up so late that we had a tea time and they'd miss it the next morning. They'd miss a tea time to play a golf game.
1: Mm-hmm.
0: And I was in bed 5 hours before because I wanted to golf the next morning. I have no idea, and I've never really thought about it much, but I hate gaming. I hate video games. I get irritated by it.
1: I don't see the point in them at all.
0: I remember saying to the guys, I remember going, guys, I'm going home. I want to golf in the morning. Well, we're having a great tournament here. I'm like, have the passion on the golf. Don't drink on the golf course and have a passion to score well there.
1: Yeah. Yeah, I don't see the point.
0: I don't get the point of pounding down more beers to play a game and then being ticked off when you don't play the game well.
1: Yeah. Yeah, I don't,
0: By the way, I don't think I yelled like that at them.
1: Well, you know, again, point of when we went to an arcade when we were young was that there was a social aspect that was real. There were other people actually in the room.
0: Well, you remember skeet ball? You throw the ball down. There's all those, the big circles, the little circles. And you throw.
1: Oh, yeah, up. Yeah, yeah.
0: I remember skeet ball. I play, and then I did like the bar bowling, not the puck. Hmm. There used to be one where you roll the ball. The old bowling games. Mm-hmm. That was really, really cool.
1: Yeah.
0: And then even puck bowling, I got into for a while.
1: But required. Again, other people were in the room.
0: Other people were in the room, and you're actually throwing the puck. It's not levers. It's not buttons. It's not animation.
1: Yeah.
0: Maybe fake pins, but.
1: Yeah.
0: And impossible to get a 7-10 split.
1: Yeah.
0: We are Red Eye Radio.
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0: morning. I'm Jerry McNamara.
1: Good morning. Wow. Yesterday, the New York Times on three different women who commented on Graham Plattner, the Senate candidate in Maine. Here's one headline. He hated women, explosive abuse, and he knew, but at least the girlfriends knew, and one in particular said, well, yeah, we all knew it was a concentration camp tattoo. Here's Plattner yesterday on MS Now with the one allegation that, you know, the girlfriend knew and all of her friends knew. Here it is.
2: I do want to follow up one place on this, and I don't want to get too forensic, but, you know, the Times basically reported that they saw texts of hers, including a text in August, I believe August 3rd of last year. This would be before October of last year, in which she basically said that you had a, quote, Nazi tattoo, and she joked about how she's going to go volunteer for Collins. Now, again, this is a text that got sent, so, like, we can place the time, right? This is in August. How does she know it's a Nazi tattoo in August of last year, and you don't know it's a Nazi tattoo in August of last year?
3: Well, she certainly didn't send that text to me. So whoever she sent it to and was talking to, that's I can't say why, but I will say that I certainly didn't know. And the text messages she's sending to friends who may have recognized it, that's they didn't tell me that.
4: Right. I believe it.
1: This thing isn't going to end. And it was, like I said, it was Sheldon Whitehouse yesterday that was saying this is a right wing. New York Times is where CNN is the one that first said, no, he knew.
4: Well, and you know, and the woman, you know, again, according to the allegations, she's basically telling her friends that he's saying it a lot. You know,
1: yeah.
4: He talks these things that he has said, he's repeated them. You know, often. And so, again, you know, it comes down to the believability, which is why this week he had to go to D.C. and meet with Democrats in the Senate to try and ease their minds. The question is, did he do a good
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1: And he is Eric Harley, and I'm Gary McNamara. Welcome and good morning. Interesting, Eric, that one of the three women that was quoted in the New York Times about Graham Plattner is someone a lot of people know.
2: Yeah,
1: apparently, she's right. Actually been in conservative circles. The other two were not. The other two were, I think, our main Democrats. But it was interesting the number of people that knew who she was.
2: Yeah,
1: Mary Catherine Hamm.
2: Right.
1: You've seen her on Fox News a lot.
2: Mm-hmm.
1: She said, I heard of this guy as a dark and imbalanced character for years. Women know that special kind of friends, ex whose full ass name, you know, long after they dated because of the badness. And then he runs for Senate and you're like, wait, that guy? And it's hard to speak up about a guy like that who has quite a bit of power and seeks more. But my friend Lindsay's accusations are specific and detailed about what happened and didn't, backed by the physical diaries and text from long before he ran. They confirmed that the man with the Nazi tattoo does indeed have a bunch of bad decision-making and impulse control problems, and his behavior can be more than unsettling. If he's healing, which last week's story doesn't indicate, he should do it somewhere other than the Senate.
2: Oh.
1: Yeah. And what you saw yesterday also, I mean, the number of rumors out there that the New York Times didn't release a full story. Don't know if that's true or not, but that was all over social media.
2: Well, and it's
1: other women.
2: Right. And it's hard to know, you know, again, if that's true. But what the unknown is the biggest problem. And that's what Democrats have been putting on full display this week. Their question is, are we going to learn more about him? More things. Will they be coming out? Will more women be talking between now and November 3rd? And that's, he clearly is concerned. That's why he had to go meet with Democrats.
1: Yep.
2: in the Senate.
1: One of his ex-girlfriends, and we just mentioned her, Lindsay, is it Feifeld, whatever, told the New York Times the two met in 2013 when he was a George Washington University student, and she was with the U.S. Chamber of Commerce, mm-hmm. with a growing presence in conservative circles. She recounted how Plattner would poke fun at his chest tattoo of a Totenkopf and told the paper that the Plattner explained he and other members of his military unit chose it because of parallels between them and the SS.
2: Wow.
1: In that they were a death unit killers, which appears to contradict his narrative that he did not know that the tattoo was associated with the Nazi emblem.
2: Right.
1: She also recalled how he would sharpen an axe while watching television and talk about raping home invaders. I'm not going to get into all the details, but he gets into specific how, he said it's, he said this a lot, not once. He said this a lot. If anybody ever broke in here, I would rape them, but not in a sexual or gay way, saying instead, it would impose dominance over them, and he believed that rape was about power. She also described public encounter where Plattner reportedly pulled her out of a taxi by her wrist during an altercation, and she goes on to other altercations where she said he reportedly pushed her into a bedroom, held the door shut. She was later able to leave after falling asleep and walking or waking after some time had passed. The problem is, this is now becoming a daily thing and will continue to be a daily thing because everybody in the media is out looking forward, including the establishment Democrat media that doesn't want him to run. They don't want him to run.
2: Well, you know, you have to ask yourself, if you're in their position, is any of this ever going to be cleared up? And the answer is no. So how effective is he in the role in the Senate? First of all, how effective is he in the race? I mean, that's what it takes to get there. Because now everything is on the defensive. This, by comparison, for the voters in Maine, this makes Susan Collins more attractive. You know, I think there was an appeal early on with Plattner, like there often is, the fresh face, right? Someone who's younger, maybe someone who's more liberal, someone who's whatever it is. But a lot of it has to do with the fresh face. I mean, Susan Collins is no uber conservative, but she doesn't carry the baggage. She's been in the Senate for a long time and has nowhere near the baggage, and certainly not the kind of baggage that Plattner has, and he's not even there yet.
1: You know, I saw Nate Silver yesterday, not a Republican Trump supporter. He said, keep in mind that if you're defending Plattner at this point, you're signing up for four more months of defending an obvious pathological liar.
2: Yeah. Yep.
1: Wow.
2: Yeah.
1: This
2: is the problem.
1: It's fascinating how these things move.
2: Because, you know, let's say if you're a Democrat and, you know, in Maine and you vote and he gets in. Well, or if you're in the party, you know, you're supporting him, you're endorsing him, whatever it is. There's another thing, by the way. But let's say he gets in, he wins. Okay, now you can't trust him on anything beyond that. He's in the role, and from day one, he's not to be trusted. So then, you know, there's the other thing on the endorsements. Because now the endorsers, it was weird. Look, we didn't know how they were coming up with these strange defenses of him having a Nazi tattoo. But as witnesses are speaking, if you're going to believe the witnesses, and this is, you know, this is the court of public opinion here. This is what this is all about. So it's about whether these witnesses are to be believed or not. And if they are to be believed, then you as the endorser, whoever it is, Bernie, anybody else in the party, now you're taking the questions about Plattner. Now everything you do, all of your agenda items and or your campaign, if you're running for re-election this cycle, you're having to deal with it. And you don't want that.
1: Well, there's also the credibility problem. The more people that come out and the more that the Democrat establishment media comes out and promotes this. Like I said, the New York Times, by running this story, means the establishment Democrats want Plattner gone.
2: And all of that, right. All of that has changed in this, this 1 week.
1: Yeah. You haven't seen, you haven't seen like you did at the beginning of the week. How dare that woman in the campaign come out and talk about what the wife said about Plattner? You're not hearing. How dare these women come out?
2: Nope.
1: To unjustly, you're not hearing that. To unjustly make accusations.
2: Nope.
1: And one of them anonymously. Her name isn't even. So, I mean, this is ridiculous. You're not hearing that.
2: Nope.
1: And the problem is. I'm laughing and having, because I can't believe where we've gone here. Over the last couple of decades. But the problem here is a SS concentration camp tattoo.
2: Yeah.
1: I mean, you just can't get around that when you had it on for 18 years and then said, I had no idea what it was about.
2: Exactly.
1: And when people start coming out and saying, yes, he did. He knew specifically what it was about. Well, yeah. Then it doesn't go away because nobody buys it. And the reason I mentioned Nate Silver is because he's not somebody who's a, you know, saying I want the Republicans to dominate in the Senate.
2: Right.
1: Getting to Scott to Pelley now. You ready?
2: All right.
1: This is interesting. This came from Cheryl Atkinson. She was interviewed yesterday and said, former CBS News investigative reporter,
2: right.
1: Cheryl Atkinson. Scott Pelley was not a popular anchor in terms of his skill as an anchor, as well as his personality. Quite a while before they removed him, I was told by a level above David Rhodes that they were trying to fix what they called the Scott Pelley problem.
2: Wow.
1: That's my new band. The Scott Pelley problem.
2: The Pelley problems.
1: Scott.
2: That's got to be a punk band, right?
1: Oh, yo, definitely, without question.
2: Lots of arrogant, rock. Arrogant punk.
1: Arrogant punk rock.
2: Genre. Arrogant punk. That's what it's got to be.
1: One of the issues they had with him was, as it was told to me, he takes his managing editor role too seriously. He was interfering with the correspondent's stories in a way that was not productive. Longtime CBS names that you would recognize were complaining to the high executives. My experience was when they named him, I was told by higher ups that the new show without Katie Couric with Scott Pelley is going to be all about what you do, your investigative reporting. And the very first week, the first investigative piece, one of the best things I think I ever did that I offered them, he censored. It never aired. That was the pattern and the story, at least for me, of the Scott Pelley at the anchor desk.
2: Yeah.
1: Interesting. And then the other one I wanted to get to, because I thought this was really interesting, and this is one of the head-ups at MS Now. And this was Greta Van Susteren had posted this. And again, you can't look at Greta Van Susteren and say, you know, she's a Republican Trump lackey, right?
2: Yeah, no, not at all.
1: Says Andy Lack told Stephanie Ruhle from MS Now that the situation of 60 Minutes is sad and that he's stunned how Barry Weiss has handled the situation and that Pelley did not deserve to be treated the way that he was. And this is Greta Van Susteren now. She goes, Lack is the guy who with Phil Griffin fired me when my ratings were up 94% over the show I replaced in 6 months because I would not say what MSNBC wanted me to say. I was told to play ball, which I knew to be intellectually dishonest. Lack is saying this now. Oh, brother. And then she writes, never was I told at CNN or Fox or now Newsmax what to say. I was shocked what I discovered at MSNBC, but I just ignored them and did my job fairly, honestly, and fact-driven to the best of my ability for the shareholders. And so Lack and Griffin fired me, and now Lack is commenting on Pelley's firing. You can't make this stuff up. Now, I will say this. I mean, I could be wrong. I don't know her. But she doesn't seem to be somebody who blows up easily, Greta Van Susteren, does she?
2: No, ever.
1: Or that she has an agenda to take somebody out.
2: Yeah, no.
1: Just because she dislikes them.
2: No.
1: I mean, she might be. I've never sensed that in her.
2: She's never put that on display, for sure, if she is. Yeah, wow.
1: And then here's this one. Rachel Maddow invites fired CBS correspondent Scott Pelley to join her network.
2: Okay.
1: We are Red Eye Radio.
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0: Beer Runner Radio. He's Eric Cronin. I'm Gary McNamara. So, if you were going to put a date, when you think that California is going to say, okay, we have counted all the ballots, what would the date be over the summer?
1: August 15th. And that's being generous.
0: Right now, for the governor, only 60%. Mayor, 69%.
1: This is beyond stupid.
0: Isn't it?
1: It's beyond stupid.
0: The Republicans need to take this and just say...
1: It's deliberate.
0: You cannot do... Well, but this hurts their messaging of believing this is the right thing to do.
1: Right. And the fact that they're pointing their finger at Trump saying he's a threat to democracy.
0: Yeah. It just...
1: You guys can't even count votes.
0: I'll go with August 3rd.
1: All right.

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6: From ABC News, I'm Dave Packer. President Trump now accusing four GOP congressmen of grandstanding, calling their actions unpatriotic after they helped pass a war powers resolution,
7: requiring the president to withdraw U.S. forces in Iran unless Congress approves military action. Well, the measure is an uphill battle. It's a sign of the growing fractures within the president's own party over his handling of the war.
6: ABC's Rachel Scott, former Trump national security advisor and U.S. ambassador to the U.N. John Bolton, is expected to plead guilty in his classified records case. Bolton has been an outspoken critic of the president's.
8: Sources tell us Bolton will plead guilty to one count of illegal retention of national security information and will acknowledge he stored sensitive information in his personal diaries. He's agreed to pay a fine of $2.25 million and could face up to 5 years in prison. Bolton has been an unsparing critic of the president.
9: I don't think he's fit for office.
8: President Trump himself was charged with mishandling classified information when he left office. That case later dismissed.
6: ABC News Chief Justice Correspondent Pierre Thomas. Police in Northern California are asking for information after a shooting in the parking lot of a high school graduation ceremony.
10: An 18-year-old victim of the shooting is dead, and three more victims who are 11, 20, and 25 years old are injured after the shooting in the parking lot of Fairfield High School on Wednesday evening. A graduation ceremony had concluded for Sam Yeto Continuation High School. About 1,000 people attended the event. Fairfield police say there are hundreds of potential witnesses At this time, police say there is no ongoing threat to the public and they are following up on leads. Alex Stone, ABC News.
6: The New World screwworm is an invasive fly that preys on livestock and can have major impacts on the beef industry. Secretary of Agriculture Brooke Rawlinson says the government's surging resources to South Texas, where it was spotted on a calf, but she told President Trump that more money is needed. 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
6: A Texas teenager charged with murder is claiming self-defense in a stabbing at a track meet. The defendant, Carmelo Anthony, charged as an adult. ABC's Morgan Norwood has more.
13: Anthony's defense arguing he acted in self-defense, reacting in a split second of fear, chaos, saying after he defended himself with the knife, he ran. He didn't stab again. He dropped the knife. The case fueling debate and racial tension. Metcalf's father has insisted it's not about race. Both families have faced threats.
6: The Supreme Court Thursday handed down a decision reinforcing the FCC's penalty power.
14: Verizon and AT&T were hit with fines totaling more than $100 million by the FCC. The companies paid, but alleged the penalties amounted to a coercion to pay and violated their constitutional right to a jury trial. But the Supreme Court upheld the FCC's authority to impose the penalties. Chief Justice Roberts wrote for the 8-justice majority that the penalties do not resolve the legal obligations. The companies could have challenged them in court before paying. Brian Clark, ABC News.
6: The Illinois State Treasurer presented Pope Leo with a check for $8.65, a refund from an old PayPal account that the pontiff left behind. According to a friend of Leo's, the Pope called his bank to update his account details. He identified himself as Robert Prevost, but when he explained that he was now Pope Leo and he couldn't come to the branch to pick it up, she hung up. Dave Packer, ABC News.
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1: Dang it, I forgot to make your coffee.
2: Oh, that's okay. I don't need any today.
1: Oh, you don't?
2: Yeah, no, I did yesterday. No, I had I don't really drink coffee here anymore.
1: I don't drink a lot, but here lately I've been traveling a lot, going back and forth during the week to where my parents live, a couple hours away. And half a cup for me is about good.
2: I have a cup at home.
1: Yeah.
2: You know, before I come in. So,
1: So
2: I'm still drinking the coffee. I just have it there.
1: You're just not drinking the radio coffee. I see how you are.
2: It's not bad. I mean, it's really, it's not.
1: It's actually not. It's not. I mean,
2: bad coffee.
1: I've been in radio since I was 18, so I wouldn't know good coffee if you splashed it in my face.
2: Well, I have my Tim Hortons at home. My Timmy's.
1: Oh.
2: Yeah.
1: Mm-hmm.
2: So. Hey.
1: You know, there was a series on Amazon. And a guy came in, and he was a spy. He was a CIA guy, and he comes into this office in like Russia, and he goes, you know, I'm here to see so and so. Who should I say is here? Timothy Horton. That is his cover name.
2: Well, it's funny because people think it's a coffee, you know, it is a coffee place, but it's actually Tim Horton was actually Hall of Fame hockey player.
1: Yeah, yeah.
2: You know, that's a lot of people don't know that. They go. Why do they call coffee a Tim Hortons?
1: Yeah.
2: I didn't even read the article. That just popped into my mind now. This is about a month ago that some Canadians were talking about boycotting Tim Hortons because it's no longer a Canadian company.
1: Oh, well, you know, there was a Chicago investment group that bought Whataburger, which is a company that started a fast food chain that started in Texas. And a lot of people were just up in arms. I still like Whataburger. I still go.
2: Well, I was thinking, it's Friday. Let's start singing. We should party. It's Friday. It's the end of the week.
1: Let's do it.
2: Maybe we can sing an oldie but a goodie.
1: Whiskey and cigars? Should we do a podcast?
2: Yeah, whiskey and cigars.
1: Okay.
2: Get Bill Maher in here, and we'll start drinking heavily.
1: Let's go.
2: But, some wine and song. Maybe one of the old classics. I mean, going way, way, way, way back. Remember the song, Hello Mudda, Hello Fada.
1: Here I am.
2: Right.
1: Yeah.
2: We're changing it now because of New York.
1: Oh.
2: Hello gestating parent. Hello non-gestating parent. Not making this up. New York Democrats voted yesterday. I think the House already did it in New York. To replace mother and father with gestating parent for the mother, and father would be gestating parent.
1: Well, that's going to make one curse word much longer.
2: Yes, it will. You gestating
1: parent. Blanker. Yeah.
2: Blanker.
1: Yeah, that doesn't roll. That really doesn't have a cadence.
2: I can see George Carlin. Man. George Carlin rolling around in his grave. Wait a minute, that just completely screws up my seven words you can't say on TV.
1: That's like Mitch Hedberg said.

0: I'm not familiar with what was introduced late last night, so I'll take a look at it. I have until the end of the year to review them and make a decision, so I won't be commenting on pending legislation.
1: She's lying.
2: Yeah.
1: She knows about the legislation.
2: Absolutely.
1: Right.
3: Lying.
1: She doesn't know what to do.
2: No, she doesn't.
1: Because when you're in the legislature, it's the legislature did it.
2: Yeah.
1: She signs the bill, it becomes hers.
2: Right.
1: And then the mocking starts. You know? Kathy Hochul, the gestating parent governor. Governor mom, governor gestating parent. And the Republicans have a field day with it, and they look like idiots.
2: Well, what about older mothers who don't gestate? If they've gone through menopause, they become a non-gestating parent.
1: Previously gestating
2: parent. Transitioning in the modern way of transitioning.
1: Previously gestating parent.
2: The parent formerly known as the gestator? Let's go with that one. Yeah. You know, let's do that.
1: You know,
2: by the way, if guys had to go through all of that, this is one of our points. If guys had to go through all of this, the liberals just, no, well, that man is a woman. That man can give birth. No. It doesn't work that way. This is just the most ridiculous thing, trying to change the language. It's outdated. Well, frankly, since the caveman days, all language is outdated. If you're going to say this word is outdated, well, all words that have been used for a while are outdated.
1: And yeah, nobody uses, for example, bam, bam.
2: Right. I thought we had quit using the words Millie and Vanilli together, but apparently not.
1: I don't know, Fred Flintstone, he spoke pretty good English back then.
2: Yeah. He really did.
1: He really did.
2: For a guy with no shoes. I mean, and the guy with no engine in his car.
1: Well, I was amazed that the left didn't pick up on that. Why should we even do electric cars? We know that there's a carbon footprint.
2: Yeah.
1: Let's go back, because there is such delusion on the left that somebody might actually say, well, that'd be an idea. Look at that. I mean, is that how they used to get around in the old days? Like, I really believe.
2: Mm-hmm.
1: And I really wish that somebody would have done it back then you could still do it now with the whole climate change thing.
2: Yeah.
1: To sit there and say, we've got the new wind powered plane and have the propeller on it and say, we need to go back to the wind powered plane because this thing was propelled by wind. Yes. And see what percentage of people actually believe that it's a wind powered plane.
2: Well, it's my idea, and I really think this is $1 million idea, maybe $3 million with inflation. The solar powered tanning bed.
1: Yes, I like that
2: which,
1: one.
2: That's which is just a lawn chair that you put out when the sun is shining. And I'll just put a new label on the lawn chair box, and that's what I'll sell it as. Remember this newfangled wind-powered ship that they were going to have?
1: Oh, my, yes.
2: Remember that?
1: Remember? They actually had that.
2: We already have them. They're called sailboats.
1: That's like about 10 years ago, and it was like that didn't last long. It was like,
3: well, these are the new modern sails that are more efficient than the old ones.
2: Yeah.
1: You mean the Nina, the Pinta, and the Santa Maria? I mean, that's
2: By the way,
1: just on your whole thing about the solar powered tanning bed.
2: Yeah.
1: Graham Plattner just announced that they are canceling the Nazi solar powered tanning contest.
2: Oh, okay.
1: Right.
2: So, yeah.
1: Just so you know that.
2: Yeah. Exactly.
1: Along with them and the Nazis and the KKK, that has been canceled.
2: Ah, yeah. So make other plans if you're planning to be there. Wow. Wow. The

0: Attner thing. Not going away.
1: So that's what's, I believe it. It's actually to understand how nuts that is. Remember, this means, I want to see how many, what the vote was for Democrats. How many Democrats voted for this? You know, I told you I was talking to, or I was communicating with a former boss yesterday.
0: Yeah.
1: Long time. And he, you know, he was liberal.
2: Yeah.
1: And was actually a fine boss to work for when I worked for him decades ago.
0: Hmm.
1: And, you know, we get together once in a while. It's just basically, hey, hope the family's doing good. You know, love you guys. You know, someday we'll get together again.
0: Mm-hmm.
1: Whatever. I've always been friendly with them.
0: Mm-hmm.
1: We started getting into the Texas politics. You know, are you voting for Tallarico or whatever? And I was doing the lawn and I was just brief. And he was like, question mark. I could tell he wanted to egg me on.
0: Yeah.
1: Like, well, no. Right. I said, here's why I can't vote for a Democrat. I went through everything. The radical transgender movement, the misogyny and the sexism of the radical transgender movement, the racism of identity politics.
0: Right.
1: Of judging people by groups. And I just went right down the line.
0: Right.
1: And I said, I got a problem with the Republicans. And then I listed the problem with the Republicans. I said, but when you get to the point of saying a man can be a woman because a man says so, I said, that's so delusional. I have to question anything else that you stand for. And I said, so you won't get my vote. And he was just, you know, like a little bit. And then about a half hour later, he said, look, I got to ask this question. Did you just copy and paste all of that from like a MAGA manual?
0: This is a guy who knows what you do for a living better than most people because he was your boss at one time.
1: Yeah. And I just said, I'm not going to get into a war. On this, I will say this though. I mean, I am surprised at times by people on the left that actually, and these are people that, you know, might not listen to the show or whatever.
0: Mm-hmm.
1: And at times I actually feel a little sorry for them. Not that I'm any genius, but I do have basic critical thinking skills, and I've done this job, you know, for in talk radio for 36 years now.
0: Mm-hmm.
1: You know, I know the issues, and I sort of feel sad at times, and sometimes I let them off the hook because I'm like, I don't want to just get into it. Number one, I don't do it on social media or messaging anymore because it takes too long. I don't have the time anymore.
0: Well, you're sitting and waiting for their response.
1: Yeah,
0: don't respond right away, they think they've won the debate, but and it never works.
1: What actually got me a little bit was the fact that he believed he was trying to egg me on, believing he could argue the points with me, and these are such solid points that Democrats cannot defend.
0: Yeah.
1: You know, the radicalness of it, and I could point it out point by point by point. I don't have the time, and I have a very good relationship with that family. And I'm like, no, not the time. And I was like, and he knew I was doing the lawn. I said, look, I'm doing lawn work. I got stuff going on. I got to go to sleep, go to work, whatever. And then I think he just, you know, let it go. And that's fine. But I just found it. But there it is again, right there. You want the rat. Because I think what he objected to was how I said the misogyny, the sexism, and the rat. I think that's what got to him.
0: Mm-hmm.
1: But, you know, we back it up.
0: Well, they use those words and throw them around with nothing to back it up.
1: Right. And the delusion of it. And that's what you have right here. New York Democrats voting to erase mother and father. You know, this stuff is just nuts. It's insane.
0: Well, you're going to I know this is when it comes to like court papers and state documents and everything else, but then you get into churches when you say a prayer. Heavenly non-gestating parent, we ask for your forgiveness today. I mean, just think about how stupid this whole thing is. The changing of the language has been, and by the way, it is the goal. You start with changing the language, controlling the language, which they thought they had won. During and after, for a little while after the Obama years, they really thought they had won it. And this is where the liberal activism in newsroom just went full steam ahead. It wasn't bias. Bias is a weak word to apply to it because they're full-on activists. And then, so they carried the water for this entire agenda. You change the language, then you control what people can say. Because when you start, when you say this is going to be our official word for this, you don't use that official word, then they're going to take it to the next level. The next level is what? It's punishment.
1: Well, we know it's that.
0: Freedom of speech issues.
1: We know that already. That's where it leads to. Remember the California law?
0: Yes.
1: That was going to punish if you didn't use the proper pronoun.
0: Right.
1: What was that in hospital settings or retirement homes or whatever that was? I forgot what that was. And then it was found unconstitutional. They had to drop it. But we see it in Great Britain. We see it in Canada. Great Britain is the perfect example of where it's all heading.
0: Right.
1: Because you've got people
0: that
1: have actually
0: have been
1: charged criminally and convicted criminally for what they call hate speech in Great Britain. And we see it already. That's where Canada's going. That's completely and totally unacceptable. You get to that point in the United States, you know, people always talk about revolting. And so that thing, something like that is what gets you to that level.
0: Right.
1: You know, it's amazing. Hopefully the conservatives of Great Britain and the conservatives of Canada will fight back on it, because there are just some things that are unacceptable. You can't cross the line on that. And one of them is free speech.
0: Yeah, absolutely.
1: Now there's a different culture of free speech here in the United States.
0: Yes.
1: But you know, they will try it because that's what liberals do. We push it to the limit. We see what the end game is. And you can't say anymore, oh, you guys are going down the slippery slope, because they've already gone way beyond what we thought the slippery slope would be 20 years ago.
0: Right. If not overturned by the courts, that would still be in effect in California.
1: Yeah. Yep. And the thing is, well, we're not going to enforce it.
0: They kept saying that while it was in play.
1: Yeah.
0: They kept saying, well, we would never enforce it.
1: Then why do you have it? Right. We are Red Eye Radio.
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16: Group.

0: We're on our radio. He's Eric Carly and I'm Gary McNamara. Welcome and good morning. Coming up here, man, the Plantner thing just still continues.
1: Yeah.
0: Even the interview we did on MS Now, it was like, wow, shut up.
1: Yeah.
0: Stop talking. But interesting, the number of people that know the one woman. With the one woman, excuse me. You know, in Washington, they know who she is.
1: Right. Yeah.
0: And it's amazing because, and we'll get to some of that also. Plus, the whole John Bolton situation, sources saying he's pleading guilty to one charge. And we'll get that. We'll go specifically as to, you know, what's included there. The one thing I thought of was when you said, this was back years ago, when you just said, I believe he went into the Trump administration just to write the book.
1: Bolton, I think he vied for that job only to get the book deal.
0: Right.
1: And now you look at this plea deal and it's, you know, I mean, it's, again, more evidence in that direction.

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1: We're at Red Eye Radio. He is Eric Carlin. I'm Gary McNamara. Welcome and good morning. Thanks so much for being here. We're all cool?
2: Yeah.
1: Okay. 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
1: Oh, excuse me here. Oh, just had, I'm hitting different buttons here. My computer's going on the fritz. All right.
2: Oh boy.
1: I'm ready to go.
2: All right.
1: Interesting that there's two things. First off, how the Democrats are trying to play this, you know, Plattner thing, especially yesterday. It was Sheldon Whitehouse who came out and said that, you know, this is a right wing thing.
2: Yeah.
1: The New York Times wrote the latest story. You know, this whole thing is a right wing. It's not a right wing thing.
2: Mm-hmm.
1: CNN is the one that first came out and said, no, Plattner knows it's a Nazi tattoo.
2: Yeah,
1: they're the ones that did it.
2: Right.
1: And so they're trying to frame it as a right wing thing. And then I just the whole Scott Pelley thing was really interesting.
2: Oh, man.
1: But I just want to mention this because it does relate. I saw Meghan McCain yesterday wrote a thing on X about how when 60 Minutes, when her father was ill, when John McCain was ill, how they came out and how great they were and how friendly they were and everything else. And she just basically said, be careful what you wish for. Otherwise, Rachel Maddow may take, you know, basically I'm doing this, again, paraphrasing here, that Rachel Maddow may take over, you know, your favorite, you know, network or whatever.
2: Mm-hmm.
1: And she got blasted. It was like, you don't even know who Barry Weiss is. Barry Weiss is not MAGA. Barry Weiss is, her entire life has been a liberal.
2: Yep.
1: And it's just, it's amazing that, you know, because she used to be on The View. I don't know what she's doing now. I don't know if she pays attention, but not to be in the arena of ideas and try to make the case that Barry Weiss on CBS News would be the same as Rachel Maddow becoming the head of Fox News or something like that shows complete ignorance of the situation and the people involved.
2: Look, you know, it's where I think it's where the entire the general debate has gone. An American flag now in front of your house makes you MAGA, right? I mean, we're at the point where Barry Weiss, because she started writing, actually doing real journalism. You know, I'm guessing I didn't read everything she did at the New York Times, but I'm guessing there was some journalism in there somewhere. But she certainly, after being part of the Twitter files, she has been doing real journalism, and that scares the hell out of people. And then it creates this divide where I don't think Meghan McCain is completely devoid of critical thinking.
1: Neither do I.
2: But on this,
1: it surprised me. Yeah.
2: It was just absolutely, it's, Barry Weiss is not a conservative. She's looking to fill a newsroom with non-activists. Rachel Maddow is an activist. Even the judges say, or, well, maybe just one judge, said one time, well, nobody should take anything on Rachel Maddow's show seriously. It's not to be believed.
1: Yeah, that was the best ever.
2: Oh,
1: that
2: my
1: there,
2: gosh.
1: She can't defame anybody was what the Obama judge said.
2: Yeah.
1: She can't defame anybody because, you know, obviously you can't take her seriously
2: right.
1: that she's telling the truth.
2: Right.
1: It's just an obvious thing, and we're like, wow.
2: Right.
1: That's
2: amazing. That really, really, really was, you know, it was funny. But it's also, again, with this Meghan McCain thing, it's part of what's happening on the greater level. That people feel like they've got to jump in and take a side. Well, my only side is the truth. My side is the truth. I'm a conservative. My side is the truth. Look, if they put Eric or Gary in charge at 60 Minutes, then maybe you could make that statement and it would be more accurate, right? An accurate comparison.
1: Mm-hmm.
2: But not Barry Weiss. Barry Weiss is a critical thinker. She's somebody who believes in journalism. But the left can't have that. And I don't know where Meghan McCain is coming from. And I don't know where what her mindset is these days. I don't know where to put her in terms of conservative, non-conservative, someone in the middle, independent, whatever. Right. The labels aren't important. The thought here was certainly lacking critical thinking and it's just, again, part of this whole thing. You've got to criticize and label somebody as, in this case, the political enemy.
1: Yeah.
2: And Barry Weiss is not the political enemy of the left, but she is the journalistic enemy of the left because the left believes in activism,
1: well,
2: not journalism.
1: I saw, and I was following Bernard Goldberg, and you really think about it, you know, the genesis of talking about the leftist media, you think about it, the modern genesis, the beginning, I think came from Bernard Goldberg.
2: Yeah.
1: When he wrote the book Bias.
2: Mm-hmm.
1: I forgot when it was, 99, 2000, whatever.
2: Mm-hmm.
1: And I know we talked about it the other day, but very quickly, he had worked for Dan Rather. He was getting work done at his house, and the you know, the contractor, you know, knew who he was, whatever, and just said, well, you know, your network's biased. He goes, no, we're not.
2: Mm-hmm.
1: And he said, well, here's the deal. When I find bias, I'll tell you about it. And so the contractor got in contact with him and said, the story you guys did on the flat tax with Steve Forbes. So this goes back to the late, probably, I'm going to say it might go back to 95. Yeah, probably go back 94, 95. Goes back that far.
2: Mm.
1: Because that's when Steve Forbes ran. He ran in 96.
2: Yeah, okay.
1: And he ran in 96. I remember interviewing him.
2: Yeah.
1: I was in Buffalo at the time, and we talked about the flat tax. And so Steve Forbes was really promoting the flat tax at that point. And the contractor got in contact with Bernard Goldberg and said, watch what you did. You know, watch what you did. Watch how you started this thing out. And Bernard Goldberg watched it. And it started out saying, you know, tonight we're going to talk about Steve Forbes' flat tax scheme. Well, right there, he just went, whoa. Because that word was actually the word that they were talking about, scheme,
2: mm-hmm, mm-hmm,
1: not flat tax plan. So the intent was to throw a bias at it.
2: Yeah.
1: And then he had said that, you know, he personally knew people that were in favor of the flat tax, but the only side that was taken by the article was the anti-flat tax position.
2: Yeah.
1: And he said, obviously it was biased, and he went to Dan Rather, and, when he pointed it out, I'll never forget, he goes, you know, Dan Rather said, don't you know I served this country? He took it like as a, you know, insult that he wasn't a patriot because the story was biased.
2: Mm-hmm. Mm-hmm.
1: But Goldberg said, you know, and we've said, I think the perfect example of what Bernard Goldberg was talking about, Scott Pelley. You know, the arrogance that they don't actually believe. He said, I don't believe they think they're right or left. They just believe that they're right. I did see something yesterday or 2 days ago on social media that said, you know, Barry Weiss is destroying the country. I hope the Republic can handle this. And I'm like, they got to be kidding. They weren't kidding. You know, this is the insanity. But a couple of years after Bernard Goldberg wrote that book, then he wrote another one. I can't remember. Was it Arrogance? I can't remember the name of the second book.
2: Mm.
1: I'll never forget. It probably was 2004, 2005. And so, yeah, it was before I came on, this show. So it had to be like 2000. I was still doing my local show. And I'll never forget, USA Today came out. And it said, you know, this is when, remember, Ann Coulter was selling books and Sean Hannity was selling books. You know, there was a huge, you know, number of people on the right that were selling books, and they were succeeding. And it was on the front page of USA Today, and there's Bernard Goldberg's book, you know, his book cover, that the right wing. And I'm like, Bernard Goldberg's not right wing. And that's where it's, I believe that to me is where I at least saw it beginning, that people that were in the journalism business that weren't even conservative but were raised as journalists said, we're not doing journalism anymore.
2: Right.
1: This is slowly becoming political activism to the point of where it is today.
2: Yeah. You know, there are people that known people, famous people that were on the left that are no longer on the left, no longer support the Democratic Party. Joe Rogan, Elon Musk. You and I kind of started scrapping the label conservative.
1: Rogan here in the last year has said, I could vote for Tallarico. We need people like this.
2: Yeah.
1: So remember, Joe Rogan's not a conservative, has never been a conservative, and I wouldn't bet my political future on following what Joe Rogan says if I'm a conservative.
2: Well, thank you for finishing my thought. That's exactly where I was going.
1: Well, I can read your mind.
2: Yeah. No, it's you know, everybody wanted to label him as a conservative. And Elon Musk as a conservative. I think Elon Musk has just abandoned a lot of the liberal ideas. Joe Rogan's all over the place. You know, you get somebody, if he sits down with somebody for 3 hours, you know, I'm convinced that person convinces him of, you know, a number of things. They talk about a number of things on his podcast. You know, all right, that's fine. Whatever that's him. He can do his thing. And nothing against the guy, but he's not a conservative. And Elon Musk, I wouldn't call him a conservative. Now, Elon Musk put some money in the game politically, officially, you know, and is doing that still.
1: He's more free market than socialist.
2: And where I was going with this is that you and I don't know what the word conservative actually means, because it's all over the place now.
1: Yeah, we know what it means, but
2: the definition to other people,
1: right?
2: We don't know what that means when they say it.
1: Yeah.
2: So you have to define it, and then they start defining it, and it's, well, that's not conservative. And they think Barry Weiss is a conservative.
1: Yeah.
2: And she's not.
1: She's not.
2: She's a critical thinker.
1: We are Red Eye Radio.
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0: Where would I win you? He is Eric Cronin. I'm Gary McNamara. Republicans need to take advantage of what's going on in California with the voting.
1: Yeah.
0: You know, I saw yesterday Guy Benson head out. He goes, he said, this is yesterday, middle of day. It's now 11 a.m. in California, 2 days after Election Day. Around this time yesterday, NBC estimated 57.5% of statewide votes have been counted. A day later, NBC now says 56% of the count is complete. So it went backwards.
1: Yeah.
0: It's like, but the Republicans need to take this to show, if you want a perfect example, they need to be pounding this every day right now.
1: Yeah.
0: So you need to throw that impression into people's minds. You can't even run a damn election. You can't even count ballots.
1: Right.
0: Doesn't matter whether they're mail-in. They know how many they have that they're counting right now.
1: Right.
0: You know, they know.
1: Yep.
0: And they can't count.
1: Nope. They refuse to.
0: Pound on that.
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14: From ABC News, I'm Sherry Preston. On Capitol Hill, the voting has gone on all night long, and we have just learned that the president's $70 billion immigration enforcement bill has passed the Senate.
15: President, pursuant to Section 904 of the Congressional Budget Act and all budget resolution discipline.
14: It turned into an all-night affair as the two sides worked to pass funding for immigration and customs enforcement and border patrol. Republicans barely holding back the Democrats' effort to formally kill the Justice Department's so-called anti-weaponization fund. Democrats are trying to come up with a possible amendment that would have limited the fund before proceeding with that final vote. The fate of President Trump's massive ballroom project for the White House will be in the hands of a three-judge panel in an appeals court this morning, trying to decide whether a federal judge's previous ruling that Congress needs to approve the project went too far. ABC's Peter Haralambos telling our daily podcast Start Here how the administration is focused on getting this project over the finish line.
16: The administration has really framed this as a national security issue. They've pointed to these recent shootings that have happened near President Trump, the one at the White House Correspondents' Dinner, another incident on Pennsylvania Avenue in May, to argue that this ballroom is necessary, that there's no other space where President Trump himself could have a big gathering safely.
14: Former Trump National Security Advisor and U.S. Ambassador to the U.N. John Bolton expected to plead guilty to one count of illegal retention of sensitive documents. ABC's Pierre Thomas with that.
17: We are told that in addition to that one count of pleading guilty, he will also agree to pay a fine of $2.25 million. He will not acknowledge transmitting any information to any foreign group or any entity that shouldn't have had it. Also, he's making clear that he wants to take responsibility for his action and make clear that he meant no harm to national security.
14: Bolton is due back in court later this month on June 26th. 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
14: One of the biggest AI companies on the planet is now calling for a worldwide slowdown or a freeze on the development of the technology or face serious consequences. ABC's Sophie Flay has details.
20: Now, Anthropic is calling for a freeze on AI development, saying, "We believe it would be good for the world to have the option to slow or temporarily pause frontier AI development to enable societal structures and alignment research to keep up with the advance of the technology."
14: The opening match of the World Cup is less than a week away, and with the U.S. at war with Iran and without a director of national intelligence, ABC's Dave Packer says some serious security concerns remain.
21: As the World Cup brings fans from around the globe to the U.S.,
22: the challenges are unprecedented.
21: ABC News contributor and former DHS official John Cohen calls the threat environment
22: highly volatile, complex, and the most dangerous I've seen in the 42 years that I've been involved in law enforcement and homeland security.
21: His concern?
22: The resources that have been available at the federal levels to prepare for this game have either been done away with or reassigned to focus on other areas or were impacted by the shutdown.
21: Dave Packer, ABC News.
14: Police in Rochelle Park, New Jersey, looking for a group of masked bandits who stole more than $40,000 worth of Pokemon cards in a smash and grab that took less than 2 minutes. The big clue authorities are looking for a small dark-colored SUV. Sherry Preston, ABC News.
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1: Hey, we made it to Friday. Good morning. Southbound of Route 8. We're still looking at some overnight construction work involving a couple of lanes out in Shelton, so just be aware of that. Turnpike and the Parkway are in great shape this morning. Fairfield County traffic every 10 minutes on WICC.
2: Today will be partly sunny and hot with a high of 90. Partly cloudy overnight, mild below the mid-60s. Saturday sunny and hot with a high in the low 90s. I'm meteorologist Paul Piorek on WICC.
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5: Happy Friday. I know there are a lot of events going on this upcoming weekend, including Stratford Day, which we'll talk about, Pirates Day in downtown Milford, even the Beardsley Zoo bringing back its annual wild wine, food, and beverage safari tomorrow. But there's also one very big event that not only raises awareness and money for an amazing local nonprofit, but it's also a celebration of a life that was taken far too soon. We spoke recently with Jenny Hubbard, the mother of Catherine Violet Hubbard and the creator of the Catherine Violet Hubbard Foundation, about the upcoming butterfly party tomorrow.
6: It is Catherine's Butterfly Party. This is the 10th annual Catherine's Butterfly Party, and we are talking about Catherine Violet Hubbard and the amazing foundation that has been created in her honor and making such an impact here and across the country. And her beautiful mom is back in studio with all the details. Jenny Hubbard is here. Hey, Jenny. How are you?
7: I'm good. How are you?
6: I'm good. I cannot believe it. We've got a butterfly party coming up in about a week and a day. How are we feeling?
7: Great.
6: Are we ready for it?
7: We are. You know, there's a great team of people at the sanctuary that pull this all together. And so they make it look easy and effortless, but it's a big lift and a group effort. So excited to see it coming together.
6: I know. For people who've not been to the butterfly party before, what goes on?
7: Yep. It's we spotlight our work in a period of 4 hours. There's going to be 26 or 27 animal rescues. We host them for free. Part of our mission is to help keep animals in homes. Our mission is to keep animals in homes and habitats. And so we invite animal rescues, no cost to them, and their adoptable animals. So one side of the green will be these 26 rescues with their adoptable pets. And it's not just dogs and cats. It's parrots and horses and guinea pigs and much, much more. And then the other side of the event green is a full-blown family festival. And so there are

0: And what has been sort of the reaction? I can't believe we're already doing a 10th butterfly party. Like, that's wild even to think about that. What's been the response, if you will, people who go to this, but also then get on board and support the sanctuary, mm-hmm. Catherine's Learning Barn, mm-hmm. everything that comes with the foundation?
1: The response for so many people is that they love having an afternoon that they're not reaching in their pocket. There's no money grabs. There's no name grabs. It's an afternoon where they can fully immerse themselves into the community and celebrate resiliency and hope and animals. I think that there's something, and I hate to say this, unique about having an afternoon where there's no divisiveness. It is pure kindness. It is community, and it is a way for everybody to just come together and share a passion. Who doesn't love animals?
0: And if you don't, we need to get you checked.
1: Right.
0: It's true. You don't have to. Here's the thing is you don't have to want to have pets in your house. But I mean, come on.
1: Yeah.
0: You can't look at an animal and think anything but aw.
1: Yeah. We have people that come every single year just to come because they love this event. But I truly believe that if kindness and the spirit of what we believe in, and that's the goodness of all beings, like every being is good at heart. And that's what's foundational about the day. People are drawn to it.
0: Mm-hmm. Well, and you guys draw so many people. I can't remember last year, but it was thousands. Am I crazy in saying that?
1: 9,000 last year.
0: That's what I thought.
1: And it was raining.
0: That's insane.
1: But it's also beautiful.
0: That's amazing.
1: Well, we expected every single year up until last year, it was always beautiful blue skies, gentle breezes. And we always braced for what happens when the rain comes. Last year, the rain came.
0: Mm-hmm.
1: And they were calling for a complete washout. And so we expected it to be a very, very somber day. People showed up in their muck boots with umbrellas. 9,000 came in a 3-hour period. This year, they're calling for beautiful blue skies, light breezes. And so we are just excited to welcome everybody on this really special mile to be able to do this for 10 years and keep it completely free and completely inclusive for 10 years. I'm proud of the team that I work with, that we've been able to pull this off. And the community has responded in kind. We're expecting 12,000 people.
0: Wow. That's a perfect 10 out of 10 for the 10th annual.
1: For the 10th annual.
0: I mean, come on now. Yeah. I love this. So it's happening Saturday, June 6th. It starts at noon, goes until 4. Where is it?
1: It's in Newtown. It's on the Fairfield Hills campus. It's 3 Primrose. You can put it in GPS. It's
0: same place you guys have the run.
1: Same place at the run.
0: It's beautiful.
1: 12 to 4. People usually get there a little bit early because they're scoping out their perfect pet or they just want to get in. But we will be there, rain or shine, and excited to just celebrate this day with everybody.
0: It's going
1: to
0: be amazing. And I know that you said, which I love that you say it's not a money grab. I get that. And a free event is amazing, too. But I do want you at home to think about when you go there, that feeling that Jenny just said, which is this goodness at the core of it and something that we can all agree on, which is just being kind. I mean, if we can be kind to animals, man, if we could translate that to humans, oh, what a world we'd live in. So if people want to support you guys and learn more, though, about the Catherine Violet Hubbard Foundation, like I said, the Animal Sanctuary, the Learning Barn, so much that has happened, where can they go?
1: They can learn about everything. CVHFoundation.org.
0: CVHFoundation.org. And we will also put that on our website, obviously, voiceofct.com. Well, I'm very excited for the birthday party. I'll be there.
1: I can't wait. Now it's a party.
0: Oh, yeah, sure. Yeah, no, I'm bringing the Shecks along. It's going to be great. I can't wait. And I love that you guys have been able to do this. I can't believe she would have been 20. That's wild to me.
1: Well, and what I love about this is that every year her wish was the animals animal party. She just wanted all the animals because she wanted to share it with her friends.
0: Yeah.
1: And this is her all the animals animal party that we're sharing with all of her friends. And we know, just based on our work, that when people learn how to care for animals, when people actually care for animals, mm-hmm. they're transformed. And so the butterfly party, while it is Catherine's birthday wish fulfilled, it's also a small glimpse into the work that we're doing to make the world a little bit kinder.
0: Yeah, which can't get enough of that.

0: love it. What an ultimate birthday party and celebration for Catherine and for the incredible foundation that has been made in her honor, in her legacy. And Jenny Hubbard, I thank you so much for what you do. And I cannot wait to see you on June 6th.
1: It's going to be fun.
0: It really is. And again, if you want more information, cvhfoundation.org. There's actually a pop-up as soon as you go onto the website. It tells you all about the 10th annual Catherine's Butterfly Party, where it is, what time, everything you need to know. Again, cvhfoundation.org. And as a reminder, that was a conversation that happened last week, but the event is in fact happening tomorrow. And be sure to check the website for more information if you need it. We're going to be right back. You're listening to Melissa in the Morning.
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3: It is speed limit on the Turnpike and also on the Merritt Parkway this morning. 25A connector looks good right now, too. Fairfield County traffic every 10 minutes on WICC.
4: An air quality alert will be in effect through this evening. Partly sunny and hot through this afternoon with a high of 90. Partly cloudy and mild overnight with a low in the mid-60s. Sunny and hot tomorrow with a high and low 90s. I'm meteorologist Paul Piorek on WICC.
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6: The next 2 days are opportunities for you to really explore the great outdoors across the state of Connecticut. Trails Day is the nation's largest trails celebration in the country, and it happens right here in Connecticut, where you can enjoy hundreds of free guided hikes, walks, paddles, and outdoor programs. We spoke with the main organizer behind Trails Day on registration opening day about the significance of this 2-day event starting tomorrow. Chuck Toll is here, who is the Trails Day coordinator for our great state of Connecticut. And Chuck, I can't believe it. We're already back to Connecticut Trails Day. So excited. Hey. How are you?
7: I'm great, thanks. How are you?
6: Happy Trails Day. Happy Trails Day. Yeah, it's so exciting. The actual event is the weekend of June 6th and 7th, but registration is open now, and I want to first give people an idea of, first of all, why is Trails Days, why is that such an important time for the state of Connecticut?
7: Well, there's a lot of good reasons. There's so many nice places here in the state of Connecticut to visit. We have some wonderful spots. And Trails Day was originally founded about 35 years ago as a way to advocate for our outdoor trails and trail service, and so to maintain some of these great spaces that we have. So it really brings awareness to some of our outdoor spaces to get people outside and to share these spaces. So it's a really important holiday, and that's June 6th and 7th.
6: My understanding is that Connecticut Trails Day is the largest National Trails Day celebration in the country.
7: It sure is. For a small state, we got a lot of stuff going on here. We've got over 200 events in 100 towns. So most everybody lives within about 15 minutes of a Trails Day event. And so, yes, we're the largest in the country, but there are tens of thousands of people and organizations and agencies that sponsor Trails Day events throughout the country.
6: I mean, I always say Connecticut is small but mighty. That I think is extraordinary, you know, and I always talk about this with the Office of Tourism, but I believe Connecticut was ranked near the top as far as per capita. I believe the amount of green space we have and hiking availability. I believe Connecticut is, if not at the top of the list, one of the best in the country as far as offering that outdoor opportunity.
7: You're right. As a percentage, we have more open space per capita here in the state than any other state in the country. And about 20 or 25% of the state's land is preserved through a number of different organizations. And of course, the state has a lot of forests and parks, but local organizations such as land trusts have made these kinds of properties available to people throughout the state.
0: And again, we've got Chuck Toll here, who is the Trails Day coordinator. And the annual event is coming up the weekend of June 6th and 7th. Registration is open now, though. There are more than 200 events. Chuck, give people an idea, if they've never signed up for Trails Day, I mean, what kind of events? How do you choose? You know, there's categories, there's towns you could choose from, there's counties, there's types of activities, right? I mean, talk a little bit about how you even determine what of the 200 would work best for you.
7: Yeah, it's pretty easy. If you go to our website, trailsday.org, you will find an interactive map. And that map has 200 pins on it, one for each event. And there's also an event filter. So you can go into that filter. And if you want to take a bike ride, you can filter out just bike rides. There's rock climbing. There's educational walks. And this year, our theme is really centered around getting families and kids outdoors. So we have over 120 hikes that are family friendly. And each of these hikes are led by a guide. So that person, you're not going on a trail by yourself. You're going with somebody who knows what they're doing and will guide you through that. And in particular, keeping everybody safe. So it's really easy and everything is free. So it's, in today's environment, it's a great way to take your family out for a nice afternoon or a nice morning on the trail. So it's a great spot.
0: Well, and there's also, as you mentioned, Chuck, there's different activities you certainly can do, but you also can tailor who's actually participating. So if you need family friendly because you've got little kids, or you want to bring your dog along, or maybe you're a senior citizen and you want to be able to get outdoors, but you can't maybe do high elevations, things like that, right? You can even tailor those categories as well.
7: Yes. Each of our event listings has on it whether it's an easy, moderate, or difficult hike. So you'll know in advance before you go what you're getting into. And over 80 events are dog friendly. So if you have well-mannered dogs on a leash, they're welcome to come on those events. Many events are ideal for beginners. We have, I think, about 8 events on the Airline Trail, which connects Portland 27 miles all the way up to Willimantic. And that's almost perfectly flat. And so there are bike rides on that. There are family hikes on that. There's scavenger hunts on that. So many of them are very easy for people who are maybe considering something for the first time.
0: And it's really neat. I will say you have a very user-friendly website. Like I'm on it right yes. now and you can yes. see on the main page, there's an event map. And when you first click it, it's going to look overwhelming because it's a lot of red dots, essentially. But if you start to zoom in, as you mentioned, Chuck, you can really find something within a 15-minute drive, some that's even in your own town or city. So, for example, we live here in Milford, but I've been to the two places that are mentioned here. But if I were to even go, you know, into the valley or I were to go up the shoreline, it's really incredible. There's just so many different opportunities. There's, you know, one spot here for geology, dinosaurs, a quarry. There's another one where it's, again, rock climbing. It's really amazing. A bird walk. There really is something for everybody. How do you determine over 200 events? How long does it take you guys to put this together?
7: Oh, we start working on this in January. We open it up for registration in March. And we accumulate the events over a 2-month period. And hats off to our volunteers and our leaders. These are all volunteers who are willing to bring people to their favorite place. Our theme this year is to explore where we live. Here in the state of Connecticut, we have so many great places to go and visit. And I also want to credit the Connecticut Forest and Park Association. They're really hosting all of these events, and they provide this wonderful platform for people to go and visit and find out what events they would like to see. So as you just mentioned, we've got some really unique events. In Berlin, there's a goat walk. In Bloomfield, there's a scavenger hunt. In East Granby, there's an evening swamp prowl. In East Hampton, there's an easy bike ride. In Wilton, there's a nighttime moth walk. And Walcott, there's a kid's first hike and nature walk. So if you want to take your youngster out for the first time, go to Walcott, and that guide will show you a just nice, easy, short walk to take the family on.
0: That's so cool. There really is something for everybody. And to your point, Chuck, we are located more on the New Haven County, Fairfield County line and lower part of the state. But I would encourage people, first of all, to register before spots fill up, but also really explore outside. Like you just said, that goat walk in Berlin. And I'm thinking to myself, well, that might be really fun to go do that. I also was seeing in Barkhamsted, there's like a cave walk with salamanders. My son is all into the salamanders all of a sudden. There's just really neat places. And I think it's a great experience, not just to get outdoors and to appreciate Connecticut's beauty, but to also explore our state, especially we're in the lower part of the state. There's so much, I feel like, of the upper part and kind of corners of our state that we really just don't adventure into because we just don't know where to go or what even exists here.
7: Exactly. And you don't have to go too far. There are over 20 events in the greater New Haven area up into North Haven and Hamden. So there's lots of places. With the price of gas today, we want to maybe stay close to home if you want to. But I like your idea of going someplace that you've never been before and exploring something that is all totally new to you.
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3: Good morning, Friday morning. So far, 95 and the Merritt Parkway. Speed limit at this moment, 25A connector checks in okay. Just some volume southbound into Shelton as you make your way on Route 8 South. That is because of the overnight construction work. Fairfield County traffic every 10 minutes on WICC.
4: Today will be partly sunny and hot with a high of 90. Partly cloudy overnight, mild below the mid-60s. Saturday sunny and hot with a high in the low 90s. I'm meteorologist Paul Piorek on WICC.
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10: From ABC News, I'm Dave Packer. A pest that could have a devastating effect on livestock has reached the U.S.
11: The Texas Health Department is urging doctors around the state to be on the lookout for potential cases of New World screwworm. It's a parasitic fly that primarily infests livestock, but on rare occasions, people. Texas just confirmed its first case in decades, found in a three-week-old calf near the southern border. Health officials stress that no human cases have been reported so far and that the risk to the public remains low. Yuri Benajad, ABC News, New York.
10: President Trump says his administration is using hundreds of millions of dollars to upgrade coal-burning power plants. The money will also be used to expand dozens of coal mines. Trump says the investment will benefit nearly a dozen states.
12: When you look at that, those states, West Virginia, Kentucky, North Carolina, Indiana, Tennessee, Arizona, Arkansas, Oklahoma, North Dakota, Wisconsin, what do they all have in common? Trump won them.
13: Wisconsin, but you're
12: I won every one of them.
10: Police say an 18-year-old is dead following a shootout with police in suburban Columbia, South Carolina. As many as 10 suspects may have been involved, say police. ABC's Aaron Katursky.
14: Richland County Sheriff Leon Scott playing multiple body camera videos for reporters.
15: You heard how many times we were shot at.
14: Authorities say officers responded to reports of shots fired at a house, finding several vehicles and a home riddled with bullets, but no victims. Less than 2 hours later, at 1:51 a.m., another report of shots fired at another home in the same neighborhood. Three officers respond and a canine. Officers scramble for cover.
10: Hezbollah rejecting a ceasefire between Israel and Lebanon. They want Israeli troops occupying southern Lebanon to pull out first. Chinese leader Xi Jinping will travel to North Korea next week in his first visit in 6 years. The announcement a day after the North unveiled a new facility to produce the ingredients for nuclear bombs. You're listening to ABC News.
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10: Erin Reed, who was acquitted in the death of her Boston police officer boyfriend, is suing the local and state police, claiming they tried to frame her. ABC News legal contributor Brian Buckmeyer.
18: What Karen Reed's going to have to prove, and a lot of it she seemingly pointed out in her own criminal case through her attorneys, is that both the state and the city knew of the bad apples within their ranks, did not remove them when certain facts came to light, in fact, promoted many of them.
10: It wasn't the height or the speed that bugged out a family in Ohio on an amusement park ride this week.
6: If you know Northeast Ohio along Lake Erie, you are well aware of the mayflies. The little critters known as midges inundate the region in the spring with swarms that peak when it gets 60 degrees or warmer. But Tyler Fellinger and his daughter, Catherine, didn't think it would be a problem when they boarded the Top Thrill 2 roller coaster at Cedar Point Amusement Park. They were wrong. Both slammed straight into a swarm of midges.
19: I looked over and she had it all over her, but she was cracking up at me because it was just, my face was just, it looked like a fly swatter.
6: They say they'd ride the coaster again, but they wouldn't sit in the first car. Sherry Preston, ABC News.
10: Some welcome relief for that price at the pump. Prices are lowering recently despite the war. In Iran, choking off oil supplies, moving through the Strait of Hormuz. The national average now sitting at $4.19. That's according to Gas Buddy, which is down nearly 20 cents since last week. Dave Packer, ABC News.
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21: A Better Life with Dr. Sanjay Gupta.
22: Breast cancer is the most common cancer among women in the world. And according to a new study out of the University of Washington School of Medicine, an estimated 3.5 million cases a year are expected by 2050. Now, the good news is we've gotten so much better at screening, earlier detection, and cutting-edge treatments in many countries, including here in the United States. But even here in America, Black women have a death rate from breast cancer that is 40% higher than white women, a disparity that exists despite our world-class treatment infrastructure. 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At what age? 40. 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I'm Dr. Sanjay Gupta, helping you live a better life.
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3: Good morning, Friday morning. So far, 95 and the Merritt Parkway. Speed limit at this moment, 25 A connector checks in okay. Just some volume southbound into Shelton as you make your way on Route 8 South. That is because of the overnight construction work. Fairfield County traffic every 10 minutes on WICC.
4: An air quality alert will be in effect through this evening. Partly sunny and hot through this afternoon with a high of 90. Partly cloudy and mild overnight with a low in the mid-60s. Sunny and hot tomorrow with a high in the low 90s. I'm meteorologist Paul Piorek on WICC.
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23: From ABC News, Wall Street Now. Falling oil prices giving stock markets a lift as we head into the end of the week. The Dow bounced back from Wednesday's loss by adding 1.7% and hitting a new record high. The S&P closed up 0.4% while the Nasdaq slipped 0.1%. The price of Brent crude back under $95 a barrel. Athletic wear company Lululemon is warning the rest of the year might be a rough one. It's now cutting its outlook for 2026 after a tepid response to new products. Weight loss drugs may be one of the reasons that returns are piling up for retailers. The Wall Street Journal says stores are seeing a trend of shoppers ordering several sizes of a garment and then returning the ones that don't fit. And it's a sweet way to end the week. For National Donut Day today, several places, including Krispy Kreme and Dunkin', are giving away donuts. The holiday, established by the Salvation Army nearly 90 years ago, to honor women who served donuts on the front lines of World War I. Sherry Preston, ABC News.
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24: Our detectives and our patrol officers are working tirelessly around the clock on this investigation, and we are making meaningful progress.
25: One person is dead and another injured in a shooting in Milford. Police reported to the scene on the 800 block of East Broadway around 3 a.m. on Wednesday. Police Chief Keith Mello says that there are indications that the shooting was a targeted attack.
24: And not a random act of violence. While our patrol division is increasing its presence in your neighborhood, these extra patrols are deployed solely for your support and to reassure our residents. Again, we currently have no information to suggest any ongoing threat to the broader community.
25: The extent of the injuries to the second person has not been disclosed, but she has been identified as a woman. Protesters rallied against ICE outside of the courthouse in Hartford on Wednesday. The rally saw protesters singing, chanting, and staging performances in the first anti-ICE protests in Connecticut since January. Hands Off CT says they've seen an uptick in activity in cities like Bridgeport, Hartford, and New Haven in recent weeks. The group says they've noticed roughly half a dozen new vehicles outside of the federal building they believe belong to ICE officers. It also comes on the heels of a new state law that prohibits officers from wearing masks and gives Connecticut residents legal recourse if they're assaulted by a federal officer, which is being challenged by the Department of Justice.
26: Federal officials will be held accountable under state law if they break state law. It is an unremarkable proposition, by the way. We're not really breaking new ground. We're just restating what the law is.
25: Governor Ned Lamont is signing a bill that extends the state's solar incentive programs. The measure, called an Act Concerning Renewable Power Generation, requires the Public Utilities Regulatory Authority to create a new renewable energy program. While utility companies will be allowed to recover program costs through electric rates, advocates such as NYU professor Ann Weisberg argue increased renewable energy generation can help reduce dependence on volatile energy markets and lower electricity costs over time.
1: Wind and large-scale solar will bring down energy costs for everyone, because after you pay for the capital investment, the you know, residual cost for 30, 40, 50 years is zero for that energy.
25: The law also includes provisions to streamline solar permitting and expand access to renewable energy for low-income households and renters. The new bill will take effect on July 1st. According to a new report from independent investigators, former New Britain Mayor Aaron Stewart bypassed the required process when she negotiated a more than $150,000 severance package. It concluded that it was much higher than what she should have received. The report also alleges improper college tuition reimbursement and attempts to secure a pension. Investigators said neither is a benefit Stewart should have received. Current Mayor Bobby Sanchez described the report to Channel 3 as, quote, deeply disturbing.
7: The more I kept on reading into this, the more disappointment. And I'm more disappointed because the taxpayers of New Britain were taken for granted.
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3: 95 southbound and the Merritt Parkway right now looks like a great ride if you're just getting out early. So far, so good on the 25A connector. And Route 8 north and southbound at this moment looking good too. Fairfield County traffic every 10 minutes on WICC.
4: Today will be partly sunny and hot with a high of 90. Partly cloudy overnight, mild below the mid-60s. Saturday sunny and hot with a high in the low 90s. I'm meteorologist Paul Piorek on WICC.
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6: Maybe it's because it's the first weekend of June that there are so many great events happening right here in our own neighborhoods. Staying in Stratford, I told you we've got Stratford Day coming up tomorrow, which is really exciting. But also staying there, we've got Warbird Weekend happening all throughout the weekend. And we had the opportunity during Diner Tour Stop number 6 yesterday to talk to Len Roberto about this amazing event and the museum that is open all throughout the year for you and your kids to enjoy.
12: Joining us back on the show is Len Roberto, board member for the Connecticut Air and Space Center right here in Stratford, but also one of the organizers, main organizers behind Warbird Weekend.
15: Yeah,
12: right,
15: absolutely.
12: Len?
15: Yep, this is our fourth year in a row that we've had them here visiting. So, yeah, it's a great weekend for us. Last year we had over 1,000 people for the weekend. So.
12: That's amazing. And well, welcome back to the Diner Tour, and we are at Blue Sky Diner here in Stratford. I want to first talk about the Connecticut Air and Space Center. For people who have not been there, walk me through it. Let's go through the experience of what is highlighted there.
15: Yeah, thank you. Well, you know, you mentioned it earlier, but Stratford, you know, has an amazing aviation history. You know, Sikorsky, development of the helicopter during World War II, you know, thousands of people worked at that Chancebot factory. You know, we have family members coming all the time. Three shifts. They were working 24 hours a day. You know, they were building seven or eight Corsairs every single day. You know, 7,000 in total. So then you've got Pratt & Whitney. You've got Hamilton Standard. It's the state airplane of Connecticut. It's a hugely important aviation destination. We've had people from all over the world come and visit our museum. So it's a great place to come. Kids love it. One of the unique things about our museum is that we have some aircraft that are open. So when kids come and they get to sit in a helicopter and an airplane that flew in the Vietnam War, you know, that's really cool. You had Heather on just before me, the superintendent of schools. We had lots of school children come. We had six grades come last month. We have another grade coming June 16th. We're going to hook up with Heather and get that going again. So we love hosting students coming all the time. And last year we had over 4,000 visitors last year to our museum.
12: Wow.
15: So we're growing every year. Our five-year anniversary just passed. We opened 5 years ago last week.
12: Congratulations. Yeah. That's amazing. And how many aircrafts are there that people can check out?
15: We have an indoor and outdoor. So we have four indoor, including a Corsair that you can come and learn about. You can look in the cockpit. And then outside, we have four helicopters and two or three more airplanes and lots of engines and parts and things. So there's lots of stuff to see. And we're on the airport. So we're right on the taxiway. So if kids come and, you know, planes will taxi by, take off right in front of them. It's just for them. If you're an aviation kid like I was coming to this airport when I was 4 or 5 years old, it's a cool place to come.
12: It is. And you can't miss it. I mean, we've passed it a million times, more times than I can count. But it to your point, I think everybody has a little bit of a couple of things. I think that's always so fascinating. Like the idea of, even though I understand how a plane takes off and lands, just the fact that these massive pieces of aircraft can do what they do and maneuver and do that on a daily basis is just wild to me. And then to be able to actually see them, touch them, even get in one of them, I don't know if you outgrow that. You may not work in it. Like, I don't work in aviation, but you don't outgrow that. I mean, I and being able to look at even like my 7-year-old who just loves the fascination of how they work. And then to be able to look at them, I was thinking about you, Len, ironically enough. During his spring break, he got to sit in the cockpit for the first time of the commercial airplane that we were in. And it was wild to him just to be able to see that. What has been some of the reactions from the students you've talked to and have had come through the doors of the center?
15: Yeah, kids walk in the door and they see the Corsair and its eyes light up and it's, wow, oh man. And then we say, yeah, do you want me to go outside and sit in the helicopter? Oh man. And they sit in it and they're just touching the buttons and some of them asking really detailed technical questions. And it's just fascinating. We have some really cool kids come and adults too. I mean, like you said, it never goes. I used to come to this airport when I was a kid, and it's never left. So.
12: Yeah, exactly. And I was actually thinking about this, too. So we have oftentimes a retired commercial airline pilot come on my show to kind of give perspective on whenever there's airplane-type stories in the news. But he is part of the Tango flight program. Do you ever see... Are you guys in that same kind of vicinity there where they're helping students? I think in Bridgeport, but now they've also done it in Sanford, too, where they're getting kids into, like, building aircraft and learning more about it. I don't know if you guys ever cross paths with them, ever.
15: No, there is a school at site on the airport where they had some programs, and it was on the news a couple of years ago where they were actually building a
12: small
15: plane.
12: That's them.
15: Yeah.
12: That's them, Tango Flight Program, yes.
15: I'm not familiar with them personally, but they are on site at the airport.
12: That's what I thought.
15: Yeah.
12: So you guys are all sharing that. Yeah. Oh, I totally will. I absolutely will. But I think it's really fascinating that there's like this multi-approach, if you will, to aviation all in the same place. I don't know how many airports do that, or I would say landing spaces do that.
15: Yeah, and you know, Sikorsky was here earlier. You know, they're still testing stuff on our airport.
12: Like, that's so cool.
15: Yeah, unmanned Black Hawk. So that's that innovation, that drive that started in the late 30s is still going on right now.
12: That's amazing.
15: In Stratford. So.
12: That is very, very cool. And again, we've got Len Roberto here, who's one of the board members for the Connecticut Air and Space Center. We also have Warbird Weekend that's coming up. And you are one of the biggest organizers behind this. I remember, actually, it was you who set up last year for me to talk to one of the incoming aircrafts, one of the operators, I should say. And that was so fascinating. Talk to us about kind of I would say, how special Warbird Weekend. What is it and what makes it so special?
15: Yeah, so it's the Air Power History Tour, the commemorative Air Force. They tour around the country, and luckily we've been able to have them for 4 years in a row now. So it's going to be four aircraft, you know, so training aircraft from World War II. So if you have a relative that flew during World War II, you can see or fly in one of the planes that they likely trained in to become
12: That's
15: a pilot.
12: That's so wild.
15: We're going to have a jet visiting, an L-39 jet that you can also fly in if you're a licensed pilot already. And then we're going to have a P-51 Mustang, which is one of the iconic greatest airplanes ever made, one of the greatest fighter planes. We'll have one of those. They've got lots of rides booked already. So whether even if you don't want to pay for a ride, you can get up close, walk around them, see them take off and fly. It's a really cool experience. And we have there's a very affordable options all the way up to the Mustang, which is not cheap, but it's an incredible experience. But they'll be there Friday, Saturday, and Sunday, flying all day long. We'll hopefully fly over Stratford Day on Saturday.
12: That's awesome.
15: That's been cleared, so we can do that as well. So it's
12: amazing.
15: A great. Last year we had 1,000 people. It's a cool food trucks. We have all kinds of things.
12: And where are the aircraft coming from?
15: They're touring around the country. So right now, some of them are in Pennsylvania and Maryland. One is here on site already. One is coming in a couple hours. Then the rest will come probably tomorrow morning.
12: That's so exciting. And so Warbird Weekend, how long does that go on just so people know when they can show up and not miss out?
15: We open 9 o'clock every day, Friday, Saturday, and Sunday, and close at 4. But if you have a ride scheduled, we could likely stay open later. But you'll hear them.
12: You'll hear them. Yeah, so for anybody, that is important, though, Len, because the amount of times we will get tips on our news tip line that I'm hearing and I'm seeing things that are not familiar in our in our air.
15: Yesterday, there was a flyover of 7 military aircraft, and people were, what's going on?
12: Okay, I got a call about that. I got a call about that. What time was that?
15: It was in the afternoon. It was C-130s from the Connecticut Air Guard and a couple others, I think.
12: I had finished my son's field day, and I was checking my email, and we had a couple of calls on that about 4 o'clock in the afternoon wondering what was going on. Yeah. So thanks for solving that for me. That's great. I was like, I don't know. Let me get back to you. I should have known you guys were doing some test runs. I should have known that.
15: That wasn't us, but...
12: You're like, it's not me. We just, you know, we have Warbird Weekend, so they're here for that. That's very cool. That's amazing. Why should people check out Warbird? First of all, you only do this once a year, right?
15: Correct. Yeah.
12: Even if people are maybe not into aviation, but I was kind of saying there's a multi-prong here where you never outgrow, I think, the fascination of aviation. But also to your point, there is such a rich history of aviation, specifically to Stratford, Connecticut, but our state in general. Why should people show up for Warbird Weekend?
15: Yeah, and that's what drives it, I think, is that shared instinctual history of people here and families. But it's a great day out, like you said. You're going to see things that you don't often come to Connecticut. You know, we don't usually have these kind of events, so we're one of the places that host it, and it's a great thing. Like I said, you don't have to spend a lot of money. Some people are scared. You know, I don't want to fly on a plane that's 80 years old. I get it, but some people do. But even if you don't, you can walk around them. We'll have tour guides there. We'll tell you about them, the history of these planes. And then you get to see them start up and fly and land. And, you know, hearing them, seeing them, even smelling them is a pretty... That's living history to me, so that's pretty cool.
12: That's amazing. Are there still spots, do you know, Len, available for people to book a ride? Yes.
15: Yep. They have a lot of rides booked, but they're more than willing to squeeze you in. There's a table there when you get there. You don't have to pre-book it. You can just walk in and say, hey, can I go fly? Sure.
12: Okay.
15: They'll squeeze it in.
12: How long are they up in
15: the air? Weather permitting.
12: Weather permitting, which I got to double check that with Paul, but I think...
15: Sunday's a little iffy, but the next 2 days are great.
12: Yeah, I was just going to say, I know Friday's going to be amazing, and Saturday's looking good, too. So, you know, and then maybe we'll squeeze out a third day.
15: Spotty,
12: We can make it work. How long are they up in the air for?
15: Usually the rides are between 20 minutes to about 45 minutes.
12: Wow.
15: Depending on how much you want to pay for.
12: Wow. And some of the aircraft are 80 years old?
15: Yes. All of them are. World War II vintage.
12: So, right. Yeah. But, I mean, they keep them... here's the thing, Len. You know I'm going to get some calls from people. But, I mean, they're keeping them up to code, right? I mean, they're obviously...
15: They're better than when they were made, yeah.
12: That's amazing.
15: Inspected annually. The P-51 has just finished a major... inspection and overhaul. They're testing it actually today further. So yeah, they glide.
12: They glide. Oh, I love it. That's such a cool experience. And how high? This sounds really silly, but I'm going to ask this because you had mentioned before that some people are afraid to fly, which is totally fair. But do you go? I mean, you don't go as high up as like a commercial.
15: Under 10,000 feet.
12: Yeah.
15: No oxygen. You fly out over Long Island Sound.
12: That's amazing.
15: You talk to the pilot. They'll take you over your house if it's close by. You know, there's many.
12: That's
15: many
12: cool. Things.
15: They don't do any aerobatics or anything crazy. It's very gentle, and you know, you're not going to get sick. You're not going to go upside down or anything.
12: I think that sounds like a blast.
15: Yeah, it's great.
12: I love that. I think it's really neat. So, do you have a website, or where do you suggest people go if they want to get more information, or should they just come on site?
15: You can just come on site. I believe it's airpowerhistorytour.org if you wanted to book a ride. But at this point, just show
12: up. Just show up.
15: Yeah, and they'll fit you in the schedule.
12: And where are you guys located?
15: Right at Sikorsky Memorial Airport, Main Street, Stratford, 225 Main Street. Right around the airport, and you'll find us.
12: That's amazing. Len Roberto, I want to thank you so much for what you do, not just, you know, getting behind Warbird Weekend, making it happen each and every year, but also as a board member of the Connecticut Air and Space Center, and that you never outgrew aviation. I'm serious. It's awesome.
15: Yeah, I look up every time an airplane flies in.
12: Right?
15: Just like when you were a kid.
12: Right? That never goes away. That fascination never goes away.
10: Len Roberto, thank you so much. Again, one of the many great guests that came on our Melissa in the Morning Diner Tour Stop number 6 yesterday in Stratford. Again, Warbird Weekend starting today, going on all throughout the weekend. And if you do want to book one of those rides, just go right to the physical site where the museum is and where the event is taking place, and you can register right there. In real time. You're listening to Melissa in the Morning. We're going to be right back.
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3: No delays on the Connecticut Turnpike right now. Parkway looks delay free. Also, I am seeing a slow up in Shelton southbound on Route 8 as they wrap up the overnight construction. Two lanes are out. Fairfield County traffic every 10 minutes on WICC.
4: An air quality alert will be in effect through this evening. Partly sunny and hot through this afternoon with a high of 90. Partly cloudy and mild overnight with a low in the mid-60s. Sunny and hot tomorrow with a high in the low 90s. I'm meteorologist Paul Piorek on WICC.
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16: These are your political insights from ABC News. A growing GOP divide. First, more Republicans now pushing back against President Trump as he gets set to nominate his former personal attorney, Todd Blanch, as the next attorney general. He's expected to face questions about January 6th and about his handling of the Epstein files. And Blanch also left a sour taste with a number of Senate Republicans after becoming the face of the politically unpopular anti-weaponization fund. And then there's three Senate Republicans, Lisa Murkowski, Susan Collins, and Bill Cassidy, voting with Democrats to bar William Pulte from serving temporarily as Director of National Intelligence. They don't think he has the credentials, but President Trump Thursday emphasizing
17: it's an acting position. It's not a permanent. He's not going to be permanent.
16: The National Capital Planning Commission, led by President Trump's hand-picked appointees, approving a list of concerns about the president's proposed 250-foot triumphal arch raised by staff and asking the administration to address them before final approval. Dave Packer, ABC News.
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0: I'm Sherry Preston. A little over an hour ago, the Senate passed the $70 billion deal to fund ICE and the Border Patrol. Republicans say the bill will make the country safer. Democrats had tried to add an amendment that would have formally gotten rid of President Trump's $1.8 billion fund set up for those who feel they've been wronged by the government, but Republicans voted it down. This is Minority Leader Chuck Schumer.
2: After tonight's vote, it's clear to Americans that Republicans refuse to outlaw Donald Trump's $2 billion slush fund. Now the whole country can see the truth. Republicans fought like hell to please Donald Trump and his slush fund, but didn't lift a finger to help working Americans lower their costs.
0: The bill funds immigration enforcement through the end of President Trump's term. The House passing a bill that would aid Ukraine and sanction parts of the Russian economy, despite objections from Republicans who warned the bill would undermine negotiations currently underway on ending the conflict. And says ABC's Karen Waugh.
5: Now, Ukrainian President Zelensky has sent a letter to Putin proposing they meet to discuss compromises to end the war, and warning Putin if he doesn't help end the conflict, Putin will have to fight for his own existence.
0: With World Cup games just 1 week away, security experts like former DHS official John Cohen are warning that the security threat level is unprecedented right now and has been made worse by the elimination of resources at the federal level.
13: For some of these key security and emergency management and homeland security jobs, you really want to put people in there that have experience, that understand how to conduct these operations, who understand intelligence.
0: Security experts say the U.S. is experiencing an extremely heightened threat environment currently. As severe weather moves east from the upper Midwest and the Plain States, other parts of the country will be dealing with extreme heat over the weekend. 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
0: Former National Security Advisor John Bolton is due back in court later this month to plead guilty to the mishandling of classified documents. ABC's Pierre Thomas in Washington says the government is claiming
23: that he was storing information, sensitive information, in his personal diaries. Not that he took documents that were marked from government offices, but that he included information of a national security nature in his personal diaries.
0: We're learning more about what Pam Bondi told lawmakers last week during her interview about the release of the Epstein files. ABC's Peter Haralambos has more on that.
27: Former Attorney General Pam Bondi both defended the Department of Justice's handling of the Epstein files while distancing herself from parts of the controversial case. She told the House Oversight Committee that her deputy, Todd Blanch, who Trump says he plans to nominate to be Attorney General, was, quote, leading the Epstein matter and the release of everything from the beginning. When a lawmaker accused her of blaming Blanch, Bondi pushed back and said he did a, quote, excellent job with the release of 3 million files. Blanch is expected to face an uphill battle securing confirmation from the Senate. Peter Haralambos, ABC News.
0: According to a new report on former Prince Andrew, a longtime ally of Jeffrey Epstein, a UK public spending watchdog says he made money by subletting cottages on the estate where he lived rent-free for decades. This is ABC News.
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1: One person is dead and another injured after a shooting in Milford. Police Chief Keith Mello says there are indications that the shooting was a targeted attack and stressed that the department does not believe there is a greater threat to the public. Protesters rallied against ICE outside of the courthouse in Hartford on Wednesday. The group Hands Off CT says they've seen an uptick in ICE activity in cities like Bridgeport, Hartford, and New Haven recently, and that they've noticed a dozen new vehicles outside of the federal building that they believe belong to ICE officers. Governor Ned Lamont is signing a bill that extends the state's solar incentive programs. The measure, called an Act Concerning Renewable Power Generation, requires PURA to create a new renewable energy program. The new bill will take effect on July 1st. And according to a new report from independent investigators, former New Britain Mayor Aaron Stewart bypassed the required process when she negotiated a more than $150,000 severance package. Current Mayor Bobby Sanchez described the report as, quote, deeply disturbing. For the Voice of Connecticut, WICC, I'm John Kamal.
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3: Left lane is out, delays southbound Route 8 in Shelton right around exit 11. And that is hopefully going to be wrapped up within the next few minutes. Southbound on the Turnpike and also on the Merritt Parkway. It is speed limit at this moment. Fairfield County traffic every 10 minutes on WICC.
4: Today will be partly sunny and hot with a high of 90. Partly cloudy overnight, mild below the mid-60s. Saturday, sunny and hot with a high in the low 90s. I'm meteorologist Paul Piorek on WICC.
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12: My understanding from what you're saying, Bill, is that restitution would not be enough. Paying back money would not be enough. There would obviously be, you know, not to put words in your mouth, I would imagine she's going to do time in prison.
9: Well, that's hard to say. That's going a little too far right now. There may be explanations there, and again, it's not a massive amount of money. But is there a risk? Sure, absolutely. That's a little too far right now.
12: Okay.
9: Unless there's something else, we don't know.
12: So this was from just 2 days ago. We are talking to attorney Bill Bloss, who is our legal expert on the show. He has nothing to do with the Aaron Stewart saga that continues on. In the last 2 days, I've already gotten messages from Bill, more and more coming out about Aaron Stewart in literally the last 48 hours. Connecticut opening up an investigation of Aaron Stewart and a New Britain charity all of a sudden. Aaron Stewart potentially receiving more than $120,000 in severance pay. And now we are learning that Attorney General William Tong and the Department of Consumer Protection Commissioner are investigating the former New Britain mayor Aaron Stewart's handling of local charity assets, specifically looking into a checking account under the same name as a local charity fund. Tong and DCP Commissioner Brian Caffarelli announced the investigation actually earlier this week, saying they're going to focus on Stewart's handling of assets for the benefit of the Mayor's Trophy Charitable Fund. It's a donor-advised fund managed by the Community Foundation of Greater New Britain. The investigation was opened to the Solicitation of Charitable Funds Act, as the state has become very aware of two relevant accounts, the fund managed by the foundation and a checking account also named Mayor's Trophy Charitable Fund held by M&T, which is not managed by the foundation. Pause really quickly. I am curious, just really fast. I am curious. I'm glad to see that so many people are taking this investigation seriously. We're getting more eyeballs on it. I think this all makes sense. But I am curious why the attorney general and the DCP commissioner did not do their own investigation into Senator McCrory, who misused funds that were allocated to him for a nonprofit that had ties to a woman he was seeing. Don't you find that fascinating? And again, I'm not trying to get political here, but I do think it's interesting that for some cases we do some things and for others we don't. Just want to keep that in mind. Continuing. As part of the investigation, three pieces of information were requested on Wednesday: a subpoena to Stewart, a letter of inquiry to the foundation, and a subpoena to M&T Bank. Stewart suspended her gubernatorial campaign, as you remember, last month, literally days before the Republican convention, where she was expected to probably get the nomination. It was very neck and neck between her and Senator Fazio, who ultimately did get the nomination overwhelmingly, following the release of an expense report, which accuses her of consistently using her city credit card to fund routine living expenses. Some of the alleged expenses include diapers, party favors, clothing, shoes, liquor, and groceries. But the most recent time that we had Bill Bloss on the show, we were looking at new documents surfacing about her tuition, $32,000 being paid back to her in personal checks, by the way, for her college tuition, and then the city credit card also being used for textbooks and again, personal items. And where Bill says, look, I,

0: new campaigning, that those jumps were really big. And again, I'm not trying to insinuate something, but I am curious when you look at the fact that Senator Fazio, somebody who was actively in the state legislature at the time, I think was more of a public figure than Aaron Stewart was, arguably. She was bypassing him, you know, very quickly. He had already announced he was running for governor. Like, he had already said, I am definitely running for governor. She had not at that point. He was more in the public eye. She was not at that point. How she very quickly bypassed him by hundreds of thousands of dollars in campaign funds. I do wonder if and when that is going to be looked at. And again, I don't know if that's going to lead to anything. It very well could be very clean. All of this could be very clean. But as far as that has not come up just yet. I know there were some inquiries regarding, has that been kind of, have they been diving into that? Nothing that I have heard of. Like I said, if you have, I have not. But I would imagine that that is probably something that the Attorney General might look into. I don't know why DCP would look into that. But I do think that even the crummy law firm that was looking into her initial city credit card use, I would imagine that is something that they might look at as well, only if they are ordered to do so. You know, on the back end of things, not to say that the money isn't worth it, but I do wonder how much money this law firm is getting, again, kind of diving into all of this. But we'll see. We'll see if they order them to now start looking at, again, campaign finances, because I would imagine that is something that will eventually come. And we've seen that. Right. I mean, we've seen that. We just had a couple of months ago, former state senator Bradley, who was found guilty of inappropriately with the campaign spending and collecting money at what he said was a party, but ended up being an endorsement party, essentially. So we may see that with Aaron Stewart. I have not personally seen that come up, though, just yet, for those of you asking. But we'll see. As far as, again, you kind of hear this term prison time. I feel like that keeps coming up with Aaron Stewart. I, again, have no inkling as to whether or not she will. I think there's still so much that they have to go through that we will obviously see. Again, new documentation showing the city of New Britain reimbursed Stewart $31,000 to pay for a portion of her master's program at the University of New Haven while she was mayor. And that was something that we were really talking about earlier this week with Attorney Bill Bloss when we had asked him about the potential of prison time.
1: But it's people generally don't go to prison for an income tax evasion of this small amount, relatively small amount. And she does. You know, the thing that's really startling to me is that she was such a gifted politician. You know, she'd been elected multiple times in a Democratic city mm-hmm. as a Republican, and she was, I think, was going to get the nomination as governor.
0: I think she was too.
1: And so it's mm-hmm. it's just. You know, and let me just say one thing about that. You know, there have been some people critical of the New Britain mayor for releasing the report right before the state convention where she was probably going to get the nomination. Honestly, I think he did the very honorable thing by doing that because he could have waited until Monday after the convention. And then the Republican nominee has got this disaster mm-hmm. on her hands. So I think he should get credit for not being political. He could have made things a lot worse.
0: And it is an interesting point that Bill makes. I am wondering if the Republican Party has ever talked to Mayor Sanchez about that. Again, haven't heard about that. Not going to insinuate whether or not they have. Either way, it seems like Aaron Stewart is going to continue being very relevant in the news today. And we also know, like I said, Attorney General William Tong now being tapped to look into at least the handling of a local charity. Also, the Department of Consumer Protection Commissioner Brian Caffarelli helping out in that effort, specifically, looking into a checking account under the same name as that local charity fund. That's the Mayor's Trophy Charitable Fund. So we're going to follow that story very closely for you. And again, any developments that come through. The other report that had come out, I believe it was really, I don't know if Lisa and Paul talked to you about this yesterday, but it was in the Connecticut Mirror and it was looking at, and I think more and more places are now reporting on it, but it was looking at this, you know, Aaron Stewart receiving more than $120,000 in severance pay. And so that's another element that they're looking at. The city calculating she was entitled to less than $15,000. So how it jumped to that, they're looking at that as well. So I don't think Aaron Stewart is not going to be in the news for quite some time. I think we're going to be following this very closely. A lot of different elements to this story, certainly. You are listening to Melissa in the Morning. We're going to be right back. I want to share with you a very rare video that came out from the Milford police chief. He doesn't really talk to the media.

0: too often. He's very loved in the city of Milford, Chief Mello, but he came out with a video yesterday in regards to kind of a mysterious shooting that had happened days ago and giving the very latest. And I want to talk about that and give you the very latest on that case as well, coming up in just a couple minutes.
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2: Some volume now southbound of Bridgeport on the Connecticut Turnpike. Also, as you make your way into Norwalk 16, still wrapping up overnight construction southbound Shelton Route 8. And that has the left lane out. 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Fairfield County traffic every 10 minutes. 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
3: An air quality alert will be in effect through this evening. Partly sunny and hot through this afternoon with a high of 90. Partly cloudy and mild overnight with a low in the mid-60s. Sunny and hot tomorrow with a high in the low 90s. I'm meteorologist Paul Piorek on WICC.
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4: Our detectives and our patrol officers are working tirelessly around the clock on this investigation, and we are making meaningful progress.
0: Can I just say, really quickly, I've been working on and off in Connecticut news for many, many years. As you know, I did over 2 years as a reporter, just a general assignment reporter at News 12 years ago. And obviously I've been on this show now for almost 7 years, which is crazy. But can I just say Chief Mello, Chief Keith Mello of the Milford Police Department, has been there for a very long time. He's been, obviously a decorated law enforcement officer and is very beloved in his community. But I got to say, from a journalistic standpoint, the man really doesn't talk to the media. He does not. It's not that he doesn't. I don't know if he doesn't want to. But I think he just, he does his job, right? Like, I clock in, I do my job. I'm a good police chief. I handle, I think, a very successful department, and I go home. The media just doesn't really fit into that, I think, list of priorities, if you will. So, if this is kind of the route that the Milford Police Department is going, I'll take it, which is there was a video posted yesterday by Milford's police chief. It was very nice. He's got a nice microphone. He's like sitting there almost like a podcast studio. He's got the nice emblem behind him. I'll take it. I really will. And I do want to let them know, not in a sarcastic way, I will take having a video updating. And I think residents of Milford will too. Just kind of being in the know, I think it's one of the things that to me is logical. If I can get on my soapbox for a quick second and then we'll go back to the case. I think it is so logical sometimes when you talk about the divide in our nation between people and police. Yes, there are certainly different cities and maybe different, I'd say, cases that create more of a divide for very understandable reasons. And I won't really go into those examples. But when you have a city like Milford, there's really no big reason why there should feel like a total division between police and the people. And what's amazing is if you go onto the Milford Police Department's Facebook page, there are dozens of comments and people who actually not one person that is criticizing the chief here is thank you so much, chief. It's so great to hear from you. We have faith in the police department. Like it's really, really positive. I actually really like it. And I think that that's I understand where police departments are kind of weary about, hey, how much exposure do we want? How much do we want to connect? I really think if you're doing good police work, lean into it. I think you lean into your community. I think you have more face time. I'm not saying that you have to be on the media all the time or that you have to connect for, little things here or there. But I do think it makes a real difference. And I think you bring down the temperature of the room the more that you are connecting. I think that has to be part of the job as a police officer in 2026. That's just me. Maybe it's because I work in the media. But I do think when you're reading these comments, I mean, it's let me read them to you. Would you like me to read them to you? Sure you would. Prayers for the families. May they find peace and understanding. Thank you so much, Chief Mello. Thank you, Chief. We have the utmost respect and belief in your department. Thanks for keeping the community informed, Chief. You are the very best. Thank you for all that you do. Thank you, Milford Police Department. Like, it literally is all just gratitude. I mean, it's I don't usually see that, to be honest. So Chief Mello or anybody with the Milford Police Department, if you are listening right now, keep doing this. I think it's a nice compromise. Listen, would I love to do more interviews with Milford Police Department? Sure, of course, that'd be great. But I also understand that it's like that shouldn't be your top priority is talking to the media. Fine. However, this is a nice little middle ground. So I do want to give credit where credit's due. This was a nice change up for Milford Police. Keep doing this. And any other departments that are thinking about kind of doing something like this, you should. You should. I say that from a media standpoint. I say that from a residential standpoint, because what's interesting is it was sent to me by other Milford residents, not even realizing what I do for a living. I was actually at my son's hockey practice last night, and one of the moms of the kids that skates with Chase was like, oh my gosh, is this what our chief even looks like? And she pulls this up and doesn't even know what I do for a living. She has no idea I work in the news. And we watched it together at hockey practice. So I could say from a residential standpoint, it was a welcome change. So thank you so much, Chief Mello. Now, as far as what he was talking about, there was kind of this mysterious shooting that had happened on Wednesday morning. We were getting calls about this, but we couldn't confirm anything. We didn't have any real means while we were doing the live show to go out to the scene. We didn't have an exact location. But we ultimately found out that there was a deadly shooting that had taken place. And what I think brought a lot of, I'd say, relief to residents yesterday when the chief addressed everybody on social media was that this was a targeted incident and that there wasn't really room for debate if anybody else was going to be targeted or, you know, if anything bad was going to happen following it. Take a listen.
4: Our detectives and our patrol officers are working tirelessly around the clock on this investigation, and we are making meaningful progress. Based upon evidence that we've gathered within the past 32 hours, we have strong indications that this was a targeted incident and not a random act of violence. While our patrol division is increasing its presence in your neighborhood, these extra patrols are deployed solely for your support and to reassure our residents. Again, we currently have no information to suggest any ongoing threat to the broader community. I want to thank all of the residents who have provided us with information. But because this is an active investigation, we will not be releasing any additional information right now, but we will keep you informed of any developments at the appropriate time. If you have any concerns or have any information that you think may be helpful, please reach out to us. Thank you very much.
0: Thank you very much. Again, that is Chief Keith Mello with the Milford Police Department. And again, sigh of relief knowing that this was targeted. But at the same time, we don't really know an awful lot about the two individuals. Again, we know that one man passed away. A woman is in the hospital this morning, is my understanding. I believe she's still there. I don't know her condition. We don't know what led up to this targeted incident. We don't literally know anything about the two people involved. All we do know is that it was targeted. We feel it was isolated, according to the police, and that there is absolutely no public threat connected to this case. If you do see police in that area of East Broadway, again, that is truly to just make you feel more secure. And people have different perceptions on that, right? Because some people will say, you know, having police there, I feel like, okay, cool. I feel safer. I feel like if something were to happen, you're direct contact. You're right there at the top of the street. Other people, it just puts them on edge and they're like, well, wait a minute. Why are you hanging around? If there's nothing, why are you hanging around? So again, you're never going to please everybody. But according to the chief, they have cars kind of patrolling that area. I think probably again today is my understanding, maybe into the weekend. So if you see them, that's really why. It's so that residents feel comfortable coming up to police, asking them questions. And they're very friendly. They'll talk to you about it, but they can't really give them any more details about the case. And if they do, we will share them with you here on WICC. You're listening to Melissa in the Morning. We're going to be right back.
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2: And I've got delays southbound on the Connecticut Turnpike between Bridgeport and in through Fairfield. Also approaching Norwalk's exit 16. Trumbull to Fairfield, that's the slow spot on the parkway right now. They have cleared the overnight work southbound on Route 8 in Shelton, so we're improving through that area. Fairfield County traffic every 10 minutes on WICC.
3: Today will be partly sunny and hot with a high of 90. Partly cloudy overnight, mild below the mid-60s. Saturday, sunny and hot with a high in the low 90s. I'm meteorologist Paul Piorek on WICC.
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4: Our detectives and our patrol officers are working tirelessly around the clock on this investigation, and we are making meaningful progress.
11: One person is dead and another injured in a shooting in Milford. Police reported to the scene on the 800 block of East Broadway around 3 a.m. on Wednesday. Police Chief Keith Mello says that there are indications that the shooting was a targeted attack.
4: And not a random act of violence. While our patrol division is increasing its presence in your neighborhood, these extra patrols are deployed solely for your support and to reassure our residents. Again, we currently have no information to suggest any ongoing threat to the broader community.
11: The extent of the injuries to the second person has not been disclosed, but she has been identified as a woman. Protesters rallied against ICE outside of the courthouse in Hartford on Wednesday. The rally saw protesters singing, chanting, and staging performances in the first anti-ICE protests in Connecticut since January. Hands Off CT says they've seen an uptick in activity in cities like Bridgeport, Hartford, and New Haven in recent weeks. The group says they've noticed roughly half a dozen new vehicles outside of the federal building they believe belong to ICE officers. It also comes on the heels of a new state law that prohibits officers from wearing masks and gives Connecticut residents legal recourse if they're assaulted by a federal officer, which is being challenged by the Department of Justice.
12: Federal officials will be held accountable under state law if they break state law. It is an unremarkable proposition, by the way. We're not really breaking new ground. We're just restating what the law is.
11: Governor Ned Lamont is signing a bill that extends the state's solar incentive programs. The measure, called an Act Concerning Renewable Power Generation, requires the Public Utilities Regulatory Authority to create a new renewable energy program. While utility companies will be allowed to recover program costs through electric rates, advocates such as NYU professor Ann Weisberg argue increased renewable energy generation can help reduce dependence on volatile energy markets and lower electricity costs over time.
13: Wind and large-scale solar will bring down energy costs for everyone, because after you pay for the capital investment, the residual cost for 30, 40, 50 years is zero for that energy.
11: The law also includes provisions to streamline solar permitting and expand access to renewable energy for low-income households and renters. The new bill will take effect on July 1st. According to a new report from independent investigators, former New Britain Mayor Aaron Stewart bypassed the required process when she negotiated a more than $150,000 severance package. It concluded that it was much higher than what she should have received. The report also alleges improper college tuition reimbursement and attempts to secure a pension. Investigators said neither is a benefit Stewart should have received. Current Mayor Bobby Sanchez described the report to Channel 3 as, quote, deeply disturbing.
9: The more I kept on reading into this, the more disappointment. And I'm more disappointed because the taxpayers of New Britain were taken for granted.
11: For the Voice of Connecticut, WICC, I'm John Kamal.
0: 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When we come back, it is a Friday. We're checking in with Rachel Lenda from the Office of Tourism. What you don't want to miss out on this upcoming weekend, including Stratford Day. Coming up tomorrow, we'll have all the details coming up.
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2: Turnpike southbound, it's slow. Bridgeport through Fairfield's Black Rock Turnpike. And beyond that, seeing a slow go to coming out of Norwalk, heading into around Connecticut Avenue. And then Darien wrapping up the overnight construction northbound on the turnpike. Southbound stop and go between Trumbull and Westport now on the Merritt Parkway. Fairfield County traffic every 10 minutes on WICC.
3: An air quality alert will be in effect through this evening. Partly sunny and hot through this afternoon with a high of 90. Partly cloudy and mild overnight with a low in the mid-60s. Sunny and hot tomorrow with a high in the low 90s. I'm meteorologist Paul Piorek on WICC.
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16: This is the first year that we actually were able to call it Stratford Day, because for years we couldn't acquire the name, so we always used Main Street Festival. So now we're able to call it Stratford Day and really show off our pride.
0: Yeah, they really are. And that's happening tomorrow all day in the town of Stratford. So much to enjoy, including for the first time, a beer garden. Yes, a lot happening. Make sure you don't miss out on that. And so many other great things happening all weekend long. It's time to check in with Rachel Lenda, the Office of Tourism, and my girl. Rachel, happy Friday.
17: Good morning. Happy Friday. Happy Pride Month.
0: Yeah, there's a lot. The state of Connecticut does a lot of celebrations, including the largest Pride celebration tomorrow. It's in Middletown. That's so interesting. I always wonder why Middletown.
17: Yeah.
0: So interesting.
17: Yeah. You know, I should really research why Middletown, but I'm so glad it is Middletown. It is the state's largest pride celebration. You were right. So this is happening from noon to 10 p.m. tomorrow. 10 hours of festivities like a drag artist story hour, a pride march down Main Street, and a pride rally, pride showcase concert, and a tea dance in the evening. Mm. So you definitely want to check out the state's largest. Get there early. Get your parking. And, you know, make sure you bring water and snacks. It's going to be a really hot day, but there is going to be plenty of vendors and people around for you to celebrate such a joyous occasion.
0: That's amazing. And it's not just in Middletown, right, Rachel? There are some other spots across the state where they're going to be celebrating Pride.
17: There are. So we're going to talk about Mystic. We're going to talk about Ridgefield, and we're going to talk about Watertown. So in Mystic, they're having a party with Pride at the Mystic Aquarium, and it's going to have a premiere drag performance by the Trailer Park Girls, and then meet and greets with aquarium residents like the African Penguins, which is super cute. And then in Ridgefield, Pride in the Park event tomorrow, that's happening at Ballard Park. So this is a free celebration. It's open to the public, families, parade march, music, games, activities, and so much more. And then finally in Watertown, that's happening at Veterans Memorial Park, and they're going to have food, vendors, face painting, kindness rock painting, which is super cute, and then other fun activities. So these are all just a sampling of how to get started celebrating our loves and friends in the LGBTQ plus community and enjoy Pride Month.
0: Yeah, love, absolutely. And again, we love Rachel Lunda, who is here from the Office of Tourism, making sure you don't miss out on any of the great things happening this upcoming weekend, including 2 days for Connecticut Trails Day across the state. And there are so many different options and opportunities. And one of the things, Rachel, when we had Chuck on the show, Chuck Toll, who's one of the main organizers every year behind Connecticut Trails mm-hmm. Day, when registration opened last month, I had said to him, I don't know if you want people to really just find places close by, like, hey, find an activity closest to you. And he's like, I challenge people this year to really look for the activity that pulls at your heartstrings and then go to it wherever it is, because it not only is something that you'll really enjoy, but also it could probably bring you to a different part of the state that you've never even been to before. So it's like two adventures in one. I love that advice.
17: Exactly. Exactly. And, you know, I think Chuck is spot on because, you know, go where brings you joy. I mean, we're talking about the outdoors here, you know, be one with nature. And we all know by now that I've said it enough. Connecticut is one of the best states in the entire nation for outdoor hiking and recreation. And that's because within 15 minutes, wherever you are in Connecticut, you're at a state park, and a trail, an open space, a piece of conserved land, the water, a lake, a river, a basin. In fact, why this place, an online raider named Connecticut the number one hiking destination in the country because of that in 2023. So what Trails Day is? Trails Day is the nation's largest trail celebration. It's right here in Connecticut. Hundreds of free guided hikes, walks, paddles, and outdoor programs. So this year's theme is Explore Where You Live, and encourages residents to discover the trails, parks, and open spaces. And so the events are designed to be welcoming, beginner-friendly, which, hi, my hand is raised. I need a beginner-friendly hike, and free of charge. So especially in a time where, you know, all of our friends and families and neighbors, you know, we're all counting our pennies and really trying to conserve with the price of everything right now, this is a really good opportunity to do something that's free and right here in your own backyard.
0: Totally.
17: So you don't need any prior hiking experience to enjoy some of the best hikes in Connecticut.
0: And it's really neat the way that they did their website, Trails Day, because they categorize it as well. So if you have somebody who wants to bring their dog on an adventure, they have dog-friendly adventures you could do. If you have little kids and you want to make sure they can participate, they have that. If you are older, but as you mentioned, either you are not experienced hiking or maybe you can't walk long distances, but you want to see a beautiful view of something, they have that. The way that they did the Trails Day website is honestly brilliant. I really think they made it so user-friendly, and I'm not a tech-savvy person, but I think they made it as easy as possible and tailored to whatever would be best for you. And that's trailsday.org if people want to see kind of an event filter, cities, like it, they really broke it down where you can really find something that pulls at your heartstrings.
17: Oh, I love that. And what great feedback too for them, because they know what they're doing is obviously working. You know, I'm going to take a little marketing note from that. I love that.
0: It is. It's true. Because honestly, Rachel, it's funny because at 35, nobody ever believes that I'm not a tech savvy person. But I'm the kind of person that not only do I need, and for the record, CT Visit is literally one of my favorite websites of all time. And I don't say that because you're sitting on the phone. My listeners know that. I love the way you guys have done it. And that's also user friendly. But what I also like about the Trails Day website for me is that I have a very hard time making decisions. There are certain things I can do, but there are others, like I can't book a vacation. I'm not, unless it's a Disney trip, I can't do it. I'm really bad at narrowing down what's going to make sense. And for me, it's like a lot tailors to chase, but I also kind of selfishly want to enjoy it as well. I don't want it always to just be about my kid, but I want to include him. And I just think the way they broke it down and the way that they do it makes it so easy for me to then be like, all right, here are five choices, Chase. Which one do you like? Because I like all of them. It's really... It's very easy. Really, really, really easy.
17: I love that. And you know what? I love that you know that about yourself. I think that is a 10 out of 10. And it just makes me love you even more. And you know what? I also think with the technology thing, girl, you're an old soul. You would rather go and watch a Revolutionary War era reenactment than go onto a piece of technology. So I totally get that about you.
0: Thank you. Thank you so much. Yes, I still have to read a book like in my hands. I can't do reading that kind of stuff. I have to go to a movie theater to watch it. I'm not going to wait to stream it. Yes, I am. I was born in the wrong decade and I'm okay with that. I'm good with that. And yeah, I think Trails Day did a really good job with their website, trailsday.org. I also think Rachel Lenda does an amazing job with what she does, Office of Tourism, CT Visit, which we're going to talk about at the end of this. But we got to talk. It's funny that you brought up that I would love to see a reenactment. You're right. I was talking about Warbird Weekend, which starts today through the whole weekend. Connecticut Air and Space Center right here in Stratford. And you could see, you know, planes that are literally 80 years old, and you can even register to go for a ride in some of these planes, which is really cool. But from the air to the sea, pirates are taking over downtown Milford. And if you have not been to this before, Rachel, it is a blast. Totally, literally and figuratively, it is a blast.
17: Oh, I love it. Yeah. So this is the 24th year of the Downtown Milford Pirates Day. So here's what you can expect. It's free. We love a good free family festival. And it transforms downtown Milford into a full pirate-themed adventure. Events are held at the Lisbon Landing at the Milford Green. And then you enjoy a live pirate ship landing in Milford Harbor with cannon fire, kids' activities, live entertainment, food, vendors, so much interactive experiences throughout the downtown district. Have you seen that new pirate movie?
0: I need more context. What pirate movie?
17: Oh, well, too bad, because it's rated R.
0: I didn't see that coming. That was really good. Wow. That was really good, Rachel. I really had to think for a second. I'm like, they haven't come out with another Pirates of the Caribbean, but that was good. That was really good.
17: Thank you. Thank you.
0: What's a pirate's favorite letter?
17: R.
0: You think it'd be R, but it'd be the C.
17: Ooh.
0: Yep. I got you. All right, well, honestly, this is funny because Rachel and I are both sober. We are so sober. It's crazy. But if we want to end on a fun note, the Beardsleys too in Bridgeport, where I don't think a lot of people will be sober this weekend. They have their annual wild wine, food and beverage safari tomorrow.
17: Yes. So Beardsley Zoo in Bridgeport, one of the most iconic institutions in Connecticut. So this is a sip, savor, and stroll to the zoo as you enjoy tasting fine wines, craft beers, and bites from the region's restaurants and caterers. This is an exclusive 21-plus event. So what a great date opportunity if you bring it out, you know, somebody that you want to woo in front of some sloths or maybe a jaguar or a cheetah. While sipping delicious beverages. And so it's an opportunity to explore the zoo after hours with live music, animal encounters, and they're going to have a silent auction, which is really cool. So you definitely want to check that out. And Melissa, as you mentioned earlier, there is so much more happening around the state. I talk about it every week. You know, Connecticut 250, America 250 is really creeping up. July 4th is literally less than 1 month away now. So, you know, there's fireworks celebration. It's happening all over the state. 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And then 1 week from today, I'll be talking about Connecticut Open House Day, which is happening next Saturday, June 13th, which is a really cool thing for families and people to get out into their 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
0: And that, again,
17: we'll talk about it more next Friday.
0: I was just going to say, for people who are just tuning in, that is going to be next Saturday. So that's not this weekend. You could start getting the details, though, at ctvisit.com, as Rachel just mentioned. But it's okay. We can wait till next weekend because, man, we clearly have an awful lot going on just this weekend alone. And Rachel, Linda, love you, adore you. Thank you for what you do and for always giving us the time and the scoop right here on WICC. Happy weekend to you, my friend. We're going to be right back. You're listening to Melissa in the Morning.
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2: Delays southbound Bridgeport heading in through Fairfield and Westport now on the Connecticut Turnpike southbound, slow through Norwalk. We've got delays southbound on the Merritt Parkway, Trumbull, Fairfield, and into Westport. 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Fairfield County traffic every 10 minutes on WICC.

0: That's pretty good, Eric, because it kind of combines a bunch of them. You know, you've got drunken sailors, so that's going to be people at the zoo tomorrow. You've got Pirate Day on Sunday in Milford. That's pretty good. That's a really good one, Eric. I'll give you that one. That's a happy Friday tune. I'll take it. Happy Friday, Paul Peoric.
1: Oh, happy Friday, Melissa. What a way to greet the day, huh?
0: I mean, I think today would be a great day. It's going to be very hot to maybe get on a pirate ship, or if you have any kind of vessel, I'd get on the water. That's what I would
1: do. That's right. On, in, or near the water, right?
0: Right? Oh, for sure. For sure.
1: It's going to be a hot one, nearing 90 this afternoon, and even tomorrow, more of the same, nearing 90, but there will be relief by the end of the weekend. So, you know, all in all, not a bad weekend on the way. We begin on a hot note. There will be showers late in the day tomorrow and tomorrow night, even a thunderstorm, and then hopefully by late morning Sunday, clearing and less humid.
0: Now, I do have to ask something a little more serious, Paul, because I saw this come up yesterday afternoon, maybe. There was an air quality alert that came
1: up. Yes, and it's already on our forecast, if you've heard that.
0: Yes, I did. I did hear it on yours, but I wanted to kind of dive into that a little bit, because I think it's the first air quality alert we've had in quite some time, and I want to remind people
1: what
0: that
1: means.
0: You're
1: right about that. And of course, we have all the ingredients there for the air quality alert. Number one, very light wind, so stagnant air, number one. Number two, the heat will be in effect through today. We'll have readings in the upper 80s to near 90. Number three, our dew point will be way up there into the 60s later this afternoon, so more humid air will arrive as well. So all three ingredients for an air quality alert. If you have, if you have issues with breathing, I would certainly stay inside during the afternoon.
0: Yeah, and I think, you know, it's something to also think about if you are somebody that works outside.
1: Right, exactly.
0: Because obviously when you hear air quality alert, at least in the conversations that I've learned over the years with you, Paul, is that when you hear it, you always think of people who have underlying conditions, or you think of people who are older maybe. But, you know, I know when the alert came up yesterday afternoon, because we're in Milford, and I believe they said that both New Haven, Fairfield, I think even Litchfield County, those were on the alert. I said to Chase, I'm like, I don't know if your school is going to have you play outside, and that's totally fine, but like, cool it. Like if you're out at recess,
1: slow it down.
0: And if you start to feel like you're lightheaded or you start to feel like you're winded, that's why. You're fine.
1: Right.
0: I'm like, but just cool it. Just chill.
1: Right, Melissa. Yeah. No matter what the age, obviously take it slow, because again, the air is going to be stagnant. You know, it's there's very little in the way of wind, a little more humid during the day. And of course, we'll be in the upper 80s to near 90. So you know, all the ingredients for those who have respiratory issues not to go outside.
0: Yeah, well, I think one of the times I really learned, it was a couple of years ago, Paul, with you. I had said to you, I'll never forget it, because what I love about you is you're so authentically yourself. Unapologetic is the best way I could put it. And I think you had said there was an air quality alert like that day. And I didn't care. That's not what I meant. But I went out and ran. I went for a run. I went for like a two or three mile run. And the next morning, I like an idiot was like, hey, like why was I struggling so much? And you're like, did you not listen when I said there was an air quality alert? I'm like, great, but I don't have underlying conditions. You're like, right. It doesn't matter though. If you're exceeding what would be kind of normal exercise or normal, walking outside, whatever. It's not to say you can't go outside, but even people who don't have underlying or aren't older or aren't, I'd say, more vulnerable. If you're kind of exceeding the amount of your exercise, what you would usually do, it's going to impact you. And I could tell you, I was like wheezing. I really struggled about a mile in. I was like, I can't
1: do
0: this. I was mad. I'm like, wait, do I get impacted? You're like, it's an air quality alert.
1: That's right. It's for everybody, right?
0: Yeah, exactly. So I just want to remind folks, and honestly, if you've got little kids, you know, definitely, because I know my kid is built like me. He is, he has a lot of energy. So I said to him, I'm like, just cool it at recess today, dude. Like, it's a four square day. It is not a, flag football
1: day. It's a four square day,
0: it's
1: right.
0: It's a four square day, not a flag football day. That's how we determine things. I'm like, maybe baseball.
1: Exactly.
0: You know, maybe baseball. Yeah. I'm cool with that. But yeah, not flag football today. That's what I told him.
1: No.
0: So there you go.
1: So right now the air is not too humid. We have a dew point of 54 in Bridgeport. So whenever that dew point gets to the lower to mid 60s, you know, it gets very humid. And that'll be the story tomorrow. So when you see that dew point in into the 60s. We have a southwest breeze. It'll get a little bit more humid during the late afternoon and overnight hours. And really, the humidity will really kick in tomorrow. So, you know, it's just not a good day to be out and about, especially with that heat building in during the afternoon. Well, good morning, everybody. Right now in Bridgeport, we are at 60 degrees, our dew point down to 54. We have no wind. Again, the air is stagnant. We have no wind at all. And our barometer is 30.02. That will be on the way down later this afternoon. It will be a bright day under a fair amount of the sun with a high in the upper 80s to near 90. Fair overnight, mild, low in the mid-60s. Tomorrow, partly sunny and hot and humid with a high near 90. There will be late day or evening showers or thunderstorms. Tomorrow night, more showers or thunderstorms. Sunday, early showers ending, clearing later in the afternoon under a lot of the sun. Cooler by nightfall will fall through the 80s into the 70s. And then Monday is sunny with a high in the upper 70s to near 80. Right now we're at 60 in Bridgeport, our dew point 54, shooting for 90 later this afternoon. I'm meteorologist Paul Piorek on WICC.
0: Thank you, Paul. So appreciated. And before we go into the rest of the show, I just wanted to give a very quick shout out because we love Johnny and his team at AB's Falafel. And they are avid listeners and a big part of the WICC family. And this month, they are celebrating 10 years in business, which is awesome. So right here in Trumbull, AB's Falafel, I know they are a regular for our household. We absolutely love getting a good falafel, pita. Oh, amazing. And 10 years in business, nothing to scoff at. So congratulations, Johnny and his entire staff for their award-winning falafel and their shawarma at AB's Falafel right here in Trumbull. And if you want to celebrate indoors with that air quality alert, you can. AB's Falafel turning 10, and a congratulations from all your friends here at WICC. You're listening to Melissa in the Morning. We're going to be right back.
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3: Typically slow this morning between Bridgeport, Fairfield, and Westport. A 95 southbound, also busy in Norwalk. Trumbull through Westport is the slow spot on the Merritt Parkway right now. And no problems to report on Route 8 as we speak. Fairfield County traffic every 10 minutes on WICC.
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15: From ABC News, I'm Sherry Preston. After 18 hours of talking on the Senate floor,
16: in this vote, the yeas are 52, the nays are 47. This bill, as amended, is passed.
15: The Senate has passed the $70 billion immigration enforcement bill. It came in a pre-dawn vote following an all-night debate. The bill will fund ICE and Border Patrol through the end of President Trump's term. Democrats had tried to include an amendment banning the $1.8 billion fund set up to help those who feel they've been wronged by the government, including some January 6th rioters, but Republicans voted that down. The House has passed a bill sending more money to Ukraine, as Ukraine's President Volodymyr Zelensky has written an open letter asking Vladimir Putin for new negotiations to end the war and for compromises going forward.
17: Zelensky writing, quote, "It is a fact of Russian history that you know well. When Russia grows tired, change comes," suggesting that Russian public opinion has turned against the war. Zelensky did not say what those compromises may include, but he did say Europe and the U.S. should be part of any peace process.
15: ABC's Karen Waugh. There is a hearing before a three-judge appeals court panel today on the future construction of President Trump's big ballroom, which a federal judge issued an injunction against back in March.
18: President Trump has repeatedly railed against this judge. This order described this as effectively a national security threat and is urging the U.S. Court of Appeals for the D.C. Circuit to step in and lift that lower court order. The court itself, on an emergency basis, has already lifted it, so construction is ongoing.
15: ABC's Peter Haralambos. AI giant Anthropic, creator of the Claude chatbot, calling for a worldwide pause in the development of new artificial intelligence technology. The company saying AI is advancing so quickly, the systems may soon start improving themselves with no human intervention. You're listening to ABC News.
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15: Continued warnings about a wily worm that has some worried.
23: The Texas Health Department is urging doctors around the state to be on the lookout for potential cases of New World screwworm. It's a parasitic fly that primarily infests livestock, but on rare occasions, people. Texas just confirmed its first case in decades, found in a 3-week-old calf near the southern border. Health officials stress that no human cases have been reported so far and that the risk to the public remains low. Yuri Benajad, ABC News, New York.
15: Israel's Air Force striking different parts of southern Lebanon and the Israeli Army issuing evacuation warnings for 9 villages. The strikes and warnings 1 day after Hezbollah fighters rejected a ceasefire deal between Israel and Lebanon. A Sherpa missing for days on Mount Everest has been rescued and now is receiving medical care. ABC's Hannah Batah with his story.
0: It's being called the miracle on Mount Everest. A 52-year-old Sherpa guide suddenly seen crawling back to base camp 6 days after he went missing. This is him moments after he returned, frostbitten, but alive. He was last seen in the so-called death zone, known for its thin oxygen and harsh conditions. He says he slipped and fell into a crevice where he was stuck for 2 days and two nights.
15: 52-year-old Dawa Sherpa says he survived by eating ice, and when the snow had fallen, he was able then to climb out of that crevice. Sherry Preston, ABC News.
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5: One person is dead and another injured after a shooting in Milford. Police Chief Keith Mello says there are indications that the shooting was a targeted attack and stressed that the department does not believe there is a greater threat to the public. Protesters rallied against ICE outside of the courthouse in Hartford on Wednesday. The group Hands Off CT says they've seen an uptick in ICE activity in cities like Bridgeport, Hartford, and New Haven recently, and that they've noticed a dozen new vehicles outside of the federal building that they believe belong to ICE officers. Governor Ned Lamont is signing a bill that extends the state's solar incentive programs. The measure, called an Act Concerning Renewable Power Generation, requires PURA to create a new renewable energy program. The new bill will take effect on July 1st. And according to a new report from independent investigators, former New Britain Mayor Aaron Stewart bypassed the required process when she negotiated a more than $150,000 severance package. Current Mayor Bobby Sanchez described the report as, quote, deeply disturbing. For the Voice of Connecticut, WICC, I'm John Kamal.
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25: Traveling southbound on the Connecticut Turnpike, going to find it slow going from Bridgeport, Westport, Norwalk, southbound on the Merritt Parkway. That is busy as you approach Trumbull, right in through Westport there, too. Fairfield County traffic every 10 minutes on WICC.
26: Today will be partly sunny and hot with a high of 90, partly cloudy overnight, mild below the mid-60s. Saturday, sunny and hot with a high in the low 90s. I'm meteorologist Paul Piorek on WICC.
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24: Lithium-ion battery fires happen far too often, and more things have lithium-ion batteries in them. I'm not just talking about e-bikes or EVs, but also just the regular items that you have in your home, from your toothbrush to obviously the things you charge your phones with, all of that. And Packaging and Crating Technologies right here in Connecticut, also known as PACT, is a leading manufacturer in our state and across the country. They recently unveiled a new line of fire containment products designed to help consumers and businesses safely respond to and mitigate thermal runaway events involving lithium ion batteries. Joining us now is Roger Mort, who is the Chief Operating Officer at PACT, to discuss ways to keep everyone safe, especially as we head into the summer. Hey, Roger, welcome back.
2: Good morning. How are you today?
24: I'm good. I know, Roger, you and I, we talk a lot about this. I work in the news. You obviously work in the industry of trying to contain or combat lithium ion battery fires. But why do you think it's happening, it feels like, all the time?
2: Well, lithium's unstable to begin with. And now they say the average house has about 39 products in it that are lithium. Anything you're charging nowadays, if it's newer than a couple years old, most likely has lithium in it. And it doesn't like to be beaten. It doesn't like to be overcharged. And a lot of folks, you know, once they plug it in, it's plug it in and walk away. You know, I tell people all the time, treat it like you're baking a cake. Set a timer. If you know it takes 2 hours, unplug that thing. Last thing you want to do is overcharge them.
24: What items typically contain lithium ion batteries, Roger? Because again, I think that's such a misconception for people. Like the idea of, you know, even AAA to D batteries, they have lithium ion cells in them.
2: Oh, yeah. If it's a rechargeable battery, you look on the side of it and it'll say capital L, capital I, O, N. That means it's lithium ion. It's, you know, your flashlights, everything that you're charging batteries. Especially these e-bikes and e-scooters, they are just, you know, going off once a day and or more in New York City. Mm. And, you know, the only people that are reporting is there's the Firemen's Union. They have a website and they show you how many a year. You know, last year they had a really good year. I believe it was less than 4 people killed, you know, in New York City. You know, a couple years ago when I got involved with this, it was like 13 people. $1.2 billion in damages and like 198 people injured just from the bikes.
24: It's crazy. Would you say those are the most dangerous products right now, or e-mobility equipment?
2: It can be. I know we're working with an airline who's concerned about all these devices that the elderly and the handicapped need to bring on because their batteries are becoming an issue and they're having to land the planes far too often for them. But those people need those devices when they get to their vacation or to their home. So they're trying to figure out ways to get them on the planes, but keep it from having an emergency land them so often.
24: And again, Roger Mort is here, who is the Chief Operating Officer for Packaging and Crating Technologies. It's a manufacturing it's a manufacturer based right here in Connecticut, but is a leader across the country, especially when it comes to combating lithium ion battery fires. And even as you mentioned the airplanes, Roger, one of the things we see as well is when people have cell phones or laptops, iPads, things like that, tablets, and they cause fires on airplanes. It doesn't happen very often, but we have seen that in the news as well.
2: Yeah, it happens a lot. Worldwide, it's probably every day that a plane is landing because of a device.
24: That's crazy. So what do you suggest people to do? I know you said, I love the analogy of, you know, treat it like you're baking a cake, set a timer, or just know that, hey, it takes a half an hour for this to be fully charged and then unplug it. What do you suggest people do to avoid these types of fires?
2: Well, I don't charge my phone or my tablets or anything at nighttime. If they're charging, they're on a countertop with nothing above them.

0: thing from Home Depot or Lowe's or any of these stores, you can go ahead and they have return programs a lot of times where you can bring it in. They have a kit to put it in and they ship them back, you know, in bulk. Uh-huh. Your towns usually have a date once every 4 months, once every 6 months to pick the things up.
1: Oh, that's pretty cool.
0: What I suggest is if you know you have a problem, like the thing has already started swelling, you can buy a kit from us. You can wrap it in the paper, put it in the UN-approved shipper, tape it shut, put it in a safe spot. Usually, you know, I suggest if you have a room outside your house that's dry, put it out there. Contact your municipality and find out what the date is. You can drop them off. That way, at least if something happens, you know, in that next 20 days or whatever it is, it'll burn up inside the box. You won't even know there's an issue. And when you get to the place, they're just going to find a puddle of mud.
1: Well, and you had just mentioned before your thermo shield is what you were referring to. You guys just unveiled that new product designed for exactly that, consumers, businesses. So that's something available for people to buy right now, because I know it's been in the works, obviously, and it's been tested and all that. But this is something you could actively buy today?
0: Yes, you could actively go onto the PACT website. It's PACTWW.com. Scroll down to the second section and it says lithium. Click on that and it'll give you a contact us box. And you can just put in your name and your email and everything. And one of my folks will call you back. They may ask you to text them a picture of what you're talking about. And they'll suggest the right kit for you to fit your product. And you'll get a video by email that shows you how to pack it safely and everything to do.
1: And Roger, besides obviously the PACT Thermo Shield, which again is available right now, if people want to go to the website, which we'll put on ours, voiceofct.com, what other, I would say, solutions are you guys coming up with? I know we've talked about the fact that firefighters across the country don't have an effective way of extinguishing these fires right now. They kind of just let them burn out. I know that's something you guys have been working on. What else is happening?
0: Right now, we got one last test for the EPA. And it should be over already. We passed two of the other ones. And then we'll have EPA approval. The Underwriters Laboratories, right now, they have all the stuff they need to set the test up, tell us which one of their laboratories to show up at. And they're saying that either end of June or beginning of July, we'll go out for a day. They'll do all these tests. I think it's six tests in one day. Once it is approved, we will have a rating for A, B fires and C fires. You'll be able to buy the thing. So now there is no L standard. And because it's like dealing with a government bureaucracy, they started trying to make a standard to test under about 8 months to a year ago. But a lot of times when they do these test standards, it can take years. So we'll be able to sell the extinguisher as an ABC extinguisher. And oh, by the way, it puts out lithium battery fires. So in contrast, it keeps them out.
1: Yeah, it's a really big deal. And again, I know one of your newest inventions, the PACT Lion X extinguisher, it's liquid to foam solution, able to quench lithium ion fires up to 1600 degrees Fahrenheit within 30 seconds. Which is incredible, and also transform toxic smoke into safe gases that can be released into the environment, which is a win all the way around. If people want more information, we're going to link it to our website, voiceofct.com. And Roger Mort, I want to thank you and your entire team at PACT for what you are doing, not just for us here in Connecticut, but across the country. And I think your products will make a difference when you talk about how frequent lithium ion batteries come up in the news and just how relevant it is in today's world and trying to keep people safer. So thank you so much for what you do and for keeping us in the loop here on WICC. You're listening to Melissa in the Morning. We'll be right back.
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3: And good morning. Delays this morning southbound on the Connecticut Turnpike. 95 is heavy from Bridgeport through Fairfield into Westport. Also coming out of Saugatuck in through Norwalk. Stop and go between the Fairfield Rest Area and Westport on the Merritt Parkway. Fairfield County traffic every 10 minutes on WICC.
4: An air quality alert will be in effect through this evening. Partly sunny and hot through this afternoon with a high of 90. Partly cloudy and mild overnight with a low in the mid-60s. sunny.

0: hot tomorrow with a high in the low 90s. I'm meteorologist Paul Piorek on WICC.
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2: It's the only team office, if you will, at the state level. The governor and the lieutenant governor run as a team in the general election. So people will be casting one vote, hopefully, for both Governor Lamont and myself come November.
3: So, you know, it's interesting because we are obviously going into a primary for the first time in a long time for the Democratic Party here in Connecticut. And I know John and I were really talking about sort of, well, what does that mean for the lieutenant governor? We knew on the Republican side, but they're not having a primary for the first time, that Senator Ryan Fazio has already picked who his running mate would be. Again, they're not facing a primary, but I did kind of wonder, what does this mean for a lieutenant governor's race, and why haven't we heard Josh Elliott talk about a running mate? And so, John, you took that conversation and you did a deeper dive, and I appreciate that.
4: Yeah, and by a deeper dive, I meant that I just said straight to the lieutenant governor's face, I don't know what's going on.
3: Listen, honesty is the best policy.
4: I have no idea what happens now. Josh Elliott does not have a running mate, although he technically, if he was coming in as against a sitting Republican, he would, and there was no already Democratic lieutenant governor, there would have to be somebody else running. It wouldn't necessarily be his running mate in the primary because they're two separate offices.
3: Right.
4: And can you tell how confused I was already by the logistics of this?
3: No, but I think that it's good because too often we fear that everybody just understands it and we're sort of the like in no man's land. But honestly, when John asked me about this, I don't know, like a week or so ago.
4: Yeah.
3: I said, I go, I think they're on the same ticket. But even then it's like, okay, so if they just run together. And I thought to myself, well, I think so, but maybe you want to ask her. So I'm glad that you honesty is the best policy.
4: I mean, I think we in the general public like assume that it's like the national, right? Where it's just, the president is all that we kind of care about. And then the president picks a running mate and that running mate is there mostly just to kind of bolster the president's own electability.
3: Don't vote for like whoever they're not split tickets. So
4: exactly.
3: It's like you vote for a team essentially. And it's not to say that the role isn't important. Obviously, a lieutenant governor has a lot of really important roles in government, especially during the legislative session. But as far as a primary is concerned, I really didn't have a good answer for you as to how that works.
4: So that was the first thing that the lieutenant governor clarified for me, was that yes, even in this season, even with them already currently being in administration, it is still a separate office.
2: Lieutenant governor and governor are separate offices until one of two things happen. Either both of us win primaries, or we're both endorsed at a convention and there's no primary.
4: But, and this is an important point, this is her second clip right here, that this only applies until after the primary.
2: Now it's a little bit strange. The governor has a primary, and when he wins in August, he and I will be joined. I was endorsed and I do not have a primary.
4: So for the, yeah, exactly,
3: okay.
4: Right? I saw the look on your face.
3: Well, because you know what I'm going to ask.
4: What?
3: What if Josh Elliott wins?
4: Oh, I asked that same thing.
3: Yes, how savage. About yes, I am training you so well.
4: Glad
3: you asked that.
4: This is it, though, right? Because there is no, there was no Democrat running against Susan Bicewicz.
3: Right.
4: But obviously, there's been a much publicized, kind of very upstart victory from Josh Elliott.
3: Yes.
4: I mean, the last time, it was Ella Grasso in 1978.
3: Correct.
4: That was the last time that a sitting governor in Connecticut had to run a primary. And 25% of delegate votes for Josh Elliott, that's impressive.
3: It's significant. And we've learned this certainly from political insiders here in Connecticut. But I think Josh Elliott also came out with an article maybe a day or two after the convention had wrapped up. And this idea of the pressure inside a convention. Now, I've covered it from a reporter standpoint, but I've never been there as a participant in the convention. But the amount of pressure people had, it sounds like, again, I wasn't there, to vote Lamont. he said was incredible. When you now become anonymous and you go to the polls, that's a very different environment than when you are sitting at a convention. And so it could, again, could he beat Lamont? I really don't know, but I think what he was suggesting is that it would have been even higher than the 25% that he needed.
4: Yeah, if you're not sitting there under the pressure of a sitting governor mm-hmm. saying like, no, we're going to stay the course in the Democratic Party. We're going to stick with this in a primary for the general public.
3: Correct.
4: Instead of this specific group of delegates.
3: Right.
4: Yeah, it's so much more up in the air. So yeah, point being, there was a non-zero possibility, a much higher than non-zero possibility
3: right.
4: that Josh Elliott wins this primary. And then at that point,
3: what happens to Lieutenant Governor Bisowitz?
4: So this was her answer.
2: I'm certainly hoping it's not happening, because I do believe Governor Lamont has done a really great job, and I love working with him, and I'm hoping to be able to continue come November.
4: So I hope you can infer the answer to your question there, Melissa, is that yes, she would be, I mean, forced to is a strong word. She could certainly drop out, but if she didn't want to drop out,
3: she wouldn't do that. No.
4: If she didn't want to drop out, yeah, now she's Elliott's running mate, and she's Elliott's LG.
3: That's interesting.
4: Yeah, right?
3: I think that's really interesting, and right. I'm wondering, even though she did get the endorsement, obviously, to remain lieutenant governor, I do think that is fascinating that Josh Elliott forced a primary mm-hmm. with Governor Lamont, and so why wouldn't we also hold that same for the lieutenant governor?
4: Because no one else ran. No one else ran who was able to get a delegate vote that was above the 15% threshold to be able to force that primary.
3: But once you figure out that they have a primary, to me, I don't know how you... Because, again, I think that Lieutenant Governor Susan Bisowitz and Governor Lamont, they have an established, you know, connection together.
4: Yeah.
3: I don't know what that connection would be if she runs against Josh. And is Josh also then required to keep her?
4: He'd have to, right? No, I mean,
3: is he required?
4: Gosh,
3: to
4: I didn't
3: keep
4: ask
3: her?
4: That, but I. It would seem to me.
3: See,
4: that
3: this is
4: yes,
3: fascinating
4: he is.
3: To me.
4: No, because this is for the Democratic Party. Remember,
3: correct.
4: This is not, you know, this is the Democratic Party is saying this is our candidate for governor, and this is our candidate for lieutenant governor.
3: Right.
4: This is not up to the nominee the way that it is in the national.
3: I think that's really strange.
4: I think it's different. I don't know if it's strange.
3: Here's why I say strange, because I think that to your point earlier, when you look at a presidential election, again, I know we're talking about local, but when you look at a presidential election.
4: Well, state, but yeah.
3: Well, yeah. Oh, sure. State.
4: Yeah.
3: Sure. When you look at that, though, I mean, one of the things that I feel like either makes or breaks your ticket is that you have a running mate that you endorse, the presidential candidate. And I think that's interesting. I call it strange, but I think it's interesting. If Josh Elliott wins the primary, mm-hmm. there is no wiggle room. This is your person. Not to say they don't have a great relationship. They probably do. But I'm just saying, I think that's really fascinating.
4: But isn't it a more, what's the word? Is it objective? Isn't it a more fair process if you've got, you know, state Democrats, the Democratic Party as a body saying these are the people we want representing us, you know, and it's two people instead of just like this is the person we want representing us. And now you get to pick whichever person you want that adds to your electability, because that's what the vice presidential nominee is in any election, right? It's a political asset. It's someone who's filling in the gaps
3: sure.
4: of the candidate. Like, oh, the candidate is great in this area, but they're either kind of murky
3: totally.
4: Or going to lose votes in these other areas. Let's find a VP that's going to fill in those gaps
3: but
4: and create
3: think,
4: this super ticket. It's not like that here.
3: I think it's confusing though, John. I mean, when you look at Lieutenant Governor Susan Bisowitz, I mean, one of the things that Josh Elliott, the reason I think he got the support he did is he is very different from Governor Lamont.
4: Yes.
3: Very different. And Susan and Ned are very, they run tandem to each other.
4: Yeah.
3: So how do you have those two? I mean, I get it. And I love the fact that the party is like, yep, this makes sense as a lieutenant governor. But I feel like that was a decision based on the fact that they never in a million years thought there'd be a primary.
4: It's a wide variety of perspectives in Democratic politics in the two top administrative positions in the state. You could say, again, I do think it's confusing and I do think it could possibly add to some serious mismanagement. But you could make an argument that it is great to have this kind of perspective. It's also, by the way, not the first time that this would happen if this hypothetical situation were to happen.
2: When Dan Malloy and John DeStefano were running in a primary, oddly, the lieutenant governor candidate who wasn't running with Dan Malloy, Mary Glassman, ended up, or I think John DeStefano won the primary, and Mary Glassman was not his choice. for lieutenant governor, and they ended up running together in the general election.
4: You see, even the lieutenant governor has to stop and think for a minute to figure out
3: the logistics of this. Did they? Did they not?
4: I'm just saying, I'm smart. I know things. I did not know the ins and outs of this.
3: I don't know. Maybe we're just nerds about news, but to me, I think that's fascinating. And right? I was curious about that because, again, I think you're right. That I think, like again, vice president, a lieutenant governor, you're looking at that as an image. But if that is the case, and it's only to bolster Governor Lamont's image, those two have done two terms together. They are very much aligned with the things they want for the state of Connecticut. Mm-hmm. That is polar opposite from what Josh Elliott wants to do with the state of Connecticut. And when you have a Susan Bicewitz and a Josh Elliott, and again, potentially.
4: As polar opposite as two Democrats can be, but yes.
3: Correct.
4: Yes.
3: I think that's really fascinating that there wouldn't be. But I guess, first of all, we have to see how the primary shakes out. But that is interesting. And I think that's something that I have not heard anybody really talk about is where does the lieutenant governor kind of fit in with a primary? And there's your answer.
4: It's an extra detail that, yeah, exactly. When I knew that I had this, you know, conversation coming up, it was honestly the thing that intellectually like made me the most curious.
3: Right?
4: Yeah.
3: Well, I'm glad you leaned into that.
4: It was, by the way, not the only thing that I spoke about with the lieutenant governor.
3: Not at all.
4: You can go to voiceofct.com. You can, or anywhere you listen to podcasts and you can listen to the entire conversation. We spoke about a wide variety of topics, but this one did stick out to me as something that I knew you, Melissa, would enjoy because you're a nerd.
3: I am. And I have no problem admitting that. But it's so funny because John went through his whole conversation, which was fascinating for the record. But this was the one to me that I'm like, wait a minute. No one's talking about this because, I want to talk about news that nobody else is talking about. And no one has mentioned where a lieutenant governor race fits into a primary and how that works in Connecticut. So thanks for leaning in. Even if you felt dumb, you weren't dumb.
4: Oh,
3: you asked questions that I bet you a lot of people at home right now are like, oh, I'm kind of glad because I didn't realize that.
4: I had a feeling I was not the only person out of the loop.
3: Yeah, that makes two of us. So there you go. You're good. Thank you, John. Appreciate it. We're going to be right back. You're listening to Melissa in the Morning.
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5: Another beautiful morning, Friday morning, and here we are southbound on the Connecticut Turnpike. We're actually seeing delays now past 27A in Bridgeport through Norwalk. Southbound on the parkway, that is stop and go coming from Trumbull into Fairfield, Westport, and down the hill to Route 7 in Norwalk. Fairfield County traffic every 10 minutes on WICC.
0: An air quality alert will be in effect through this evening. Partly sunny and hot through this afternoon with a high of 90. Partly cloudy and mild overnight with a low in the mid-60s. Sunny and hot tomorrow with a high in the low 90s. I'm meteorologist Paul Piorek on WICC.
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10: Our detectives and our patrol officers are working tirelessly around the clock on this investigation, and we are making meaningful progress.
4: One person is dead and another injured in a shooting in Milford. Police reported to the scene on the 800 block of East Broadway around 3 a.m. on Wednesday. Police Chief Keith Mello says that there are indications that the shooting was a targeted attack.
10: And not a random act of violence. While our patrol division is increasing its presence in your neighborhood, these extra patrols are deployed solely for your support and to reassure our residents. Again, we currently have no information to suggest any ongoing threat to the broader community.
4: The extent of the injuries to the second person has not been disclosed, but she has been identified as a woman. Protesters rallied against ICE outside of the courthouse in Hartford on Wednesday. The rally saw protesters singing, chanting, and staging performances in the first anti-ICE protests in Connecticut since January. Hands Off CT says they've seen an uptick in activity in cities like Bridgeport, Hartford, and New Haven in recent weeks. The group says they've noticed roughly half a dozen new vehicles outside of the federal building they believe belong to ICE officers. It also comes on the heels of a new state law that prohibits officers from wearing masks and gives Connecticut residents legal recourse if they're assaulted by a federal officer, which is being challenged by the Department of Justice.
11: Federal officials will be held accountable under state law if they break state law. It is an unremarkable proposition, by the way. We're not really breaking new ground. We're just restating what the law is.
4: Governor Ned Lamont is signing a bill that extends the state's solar incentive programs. The measure, called an Act Concerning Renewable Power Generation, requires the Public Utilities Regulatory Authority to create a new renewable energy program. While utility companies will be allowed to recover program costs through electric rates, advocates such as NYU professor Ann Weisberg argue increased renewable energy generation can help reduce dependence on volatile energy markets and lower electricity costs over time.
12: Wind and large-scale solar will bring down energy costs for everyone, because after you pay for the capital investment, the residual cost for 30, 40, 50 years is zero for that energy.
4: The law also includes provisions to streamline solar permitting and expand access to renewable energy for low-income households and renters. The new bill will take effect on July 1st. According to a new report from independent investigators, former New Britain Mayor Aaron Stewart bypassed the required process when she negotiated a more than $150,000 severance package. It concluded that it was much higher than what she should have received. The report also alleges improper college tuition reimbursement and attempts to secure a pension. Investigators said neither is a benefit Stewart should have received. Current Mayor Bobby Sanchez described the report to Channel 3 as, quote, deeply disturbing.
13: The more I kept on reading into this, the more disappointment. And I'm more disappointed because the taxpayers of New Britain were taken for granted.
4: For the Voice of Connecticut, WICC, I'm John Kamal.
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5: 95 southbound, stop and go through Bridgeport and Fairfield. Delays just past Saugatuck and Westport in through Norwalk. Building volume right now in Stamford. It's pretty heavy on the parkway. Pretty much the big chunk is in Westport. And then once you get past Route 7 in Norwalk, it stays heavy into New Canaan. Fairfield County traffic every 10 minutes on WICC.
0: Today will be partly sunny and hot with a high of 90. Partly cloudy overnight, mild below the mid-60s. Saturday, sunny and hot with a high in the low 90s. I'm meteorologist Paul Piorek on WICC.
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17: Melissa, the other thing we're taking a look at is we spend more education dollars outside of the classroom than almost any state in the country. You know, for good reasons. Every town does their own thing. They all have their superintendents and deputy superintendents and purchasing and IT. And everybody replicates that 169 times. So one of the things we're trying to look at is not just how much more money we put into education, but how we can make sure that money goes to the classroom and not overhead.
3: This was actually a conversation we had with Governor Ned Lamont during the legislative session. And a couple of months ago, he at that time had signed an executive order. He wanted to create a blue ribbon commission on K-12 education funding and accountability. Yesterday was actually the very first meeting of this blue ribbon commission. Governor Lamont saying that he signed into law last week in the state budget for the upcoming fiscal year, historic funding for all of Connecticut schools. Again, that was a one-time amount of money. But he said we have to do more. And before we decide that we have to adjust, again, from the way I'm looking at it, the way I feel like the governor wanted to attack this, partially because I'm going to be honest, it's a gubernatorial election year, right? So when you're giving a bunch of money to a lot of municipalities in the here and now, people are going to be focused on it, grateful for it, and happy about it. In fact, yesterday during Diner Tour, when we had the Stratford teachers on, we had the 2011 Teacher of the Year on, Kristen Record, and Kristen said it beautifully. She said, am I grateful for the money the governor put into place for Stratford? I absolutely am. Stratford's looking great. Our school district is ready to go. Our budget was exactly where we wanted it to be. We are investing in our kids, our education, our programs. We're happy about it. However, what happens next year? Right? That's the big question for people. What happens in the legislative session for 2027? Do we get to expect hundreds of thousands, sometimes millions of dollars to be given to us during budget season? Probably not. At least not until we adjust the ECS funding formula, which hasn't been touched in a very long time, well over a decade. And so I loved what she said. It's not that we're not grateful for it, but part of it is political, right? It looks really great ahead of the November election that Governor Lamont put a lot of money, hundreds of millions of dollars into local education aid and municipality aid. Fantastic. But what do we do next year after the election's over? What do we do next year, right? And so I love that she said that. With that being said, though, you can't ignore the fact that we need to look at how we are spending from city to city, town to town. How are we spending in education funding? It's a big question. And so that's why the governor created this blue ribbon commission. In my personal opinion, this should have happened a very long time ago. There have been calls for the ECS funding formula to be adjusted for over 13 years. It's not happened. And what people don't realize is that money that isn't being allotted to students essentially does trickle down to your property taxes going up, for example, and many other municipality amounts of money that you're now footing the bill for. It's because we are not putting the amount of money we need to back into education. Not solely, but that is a big part of it that isn't discussed. And that really gets decided at the state level, but municipalities kind of fall on the sword for it. So this should have happened a long time ago. I welcome and applaud and would love to see some actual concrete solutions. And honestly, some of the things that we're seeing even politically, really doing a deeper dive and looking at how is spending being done. We're seeing it from municipality offices, not to highlight certain people or certain cities, but you've got New Britain and Ansonia right now being looked at for how spending is being done. We've seen it in Fairfield. How is spending being handled? And more times than not, we realize that we could be doing a better job. We could be saving taxpayers money. We could be having more oversight. We could have more transparency, and we could make sure that we actually are stretching the dollar to where we need to. And we're actually putting it into programs, for example, that matter, or we're putting it into positions that matter. We're putting it into education sectors that matter. That is what the Blue Ribbon Commission is going to do. They are going to look at basically our overhead spending. Where are we spending money in education? And one of the members of the Blue Ribbon Commission, no real surprise here, is Kate Diaz. She is the president of the Connecticut Education Association, the largest teachers union in Connecticut. And I had said to Kate, I don't knock this idea that the governor has, which had very strong bipartisan support, but I do wish it came sooner.
18: So I think there's been a mutual interest on the parts of the cities and towns, the mayors, as well as the education community. So I think we've seen a broader coalition of interest groups, which has necessitated a response today. I also think we are in an election cycle, right? So everybody wants to put a lot of pressure on people who are up for election to do the things that we want them to do. So I think there's sort of a double edge on that. But I do think we've seen a larger, broader coalition all kind of saying the same thing that can't be ignored. And I do think getting CCM, the municipalities and the cities involved, has been kind of that extra factor of saying, we all can't do this. Mm-hmm. There's no way to make up the difference. And so now I think there's just been sort of the right amount of pressure. I wish, like you said, 2013 would have been a great time. You know, we stopped our foundation grant from growing in 2013 and then patted ourselves on the back that we were fully funding education, but we were doing it in 2013 dollars. And that just hasn't kept pace with the needs of our communities. And so we're going to continue to push. And we have heard that there's going to be money directed to the municipalities for education in this session. The governor alluded to it yesterday. You know, we've heard everything from 100 million to 300 million and every number in between. And so we're going to be looking to continue to push that and that it goes directly into ECS so that it's a long-term commitment. It's not a one-stop, here's some money today. We need this to be the ongoing commitment. And I think that we do have the opportunity with this group to think about where are the opportunities to do shared services? Where is there overlap that we can support each other in our communities? We already have some municipalities that are doing that work. So we do have some internal places to learn from and to put some incentive to do this stuff. Like one of the things that they mentioned yesterday was health insurance and moving more people to the state insurance plan. And I understand that desire, but we have to realize what are the challenges and the barriers. And so there's good work to talk about there to try and incentivize people to do this and get them kind of the cost savings that will allow more dollars in the classroom. Because I couldn't agree more with the governor. When we talk about student performance, dollars in the classroom, teachers, making sure that we have what we need, driving down class sizes, those are the things that change student outcomes.
3: And again, Kate Diaz, who is the president of the CEA, she is one of the members of the Blue Ribbon Commission. They are tasked with basically developing solutions. First of all, they're going to dig into the numbers, right? They're going to see where we are spending money in our municipalities and even state programs, I would imagine. And then seeing if that makes sense that we're dumping money into that. I think before they, I would hope, make some major changes for the ECS formula. That's the hope. And they are required to give those that feedback by January of 2027, ironically enough, not ironic, it was done on purpose, before the next legislative session, which is a regular, it's a long session. So they had their first meeting yesterday. I had asked Kate Diaz if she would come on the show this morning. Unfortunately, she said that she could not until early next week. So I'm going to have her on because I do want to follow up and see what came out of their inaugural meeting. It might have been very surface, you know, hey, here's who I am. Here's what I want to bring. You know, here are my goals. I don't know if they got right down and dirty into it. I don't want to assume that they didn't, but I want to know from her. And I want to kind of keep track with her and hold kind of feet to the fire, not on Kate, but just in general. If we're going to now delay yet again for another 8 or so months what needs to be tackled and should have been tackled well over a decade ago, I want to keep in touch with them about it. And I want to be able to voice your concerns about it. I want to be able to make sure that you're being heard in this process so that maybe we could see more of a concrete solution that, yes, maybe it hurts off the top, like in the very beginning, if it means putting more investment into certain education programming, things like that, then it hurts out of the gate. But we have to find solutions, because if you think the education investment that the governor made at the end of this legislative session for 1 year and 1 year only, if you think that is a viable solution, I'm sorry, but you are wrong. That is a Band-Aid on top of something that needs major surgery, maybe once, twice, or even three times. I'd have to ask a doctor. But you know what I'm saying. We need to find something that is a concrete solution and actually prioritizing education funding at the local level. So that's what this Blue Ribbon Commission is supposed to do. I'm going to keep track and see if that's actually what's happening, especially ahead of the legislative session in January. Let us know what you think at 203-333-9422. 203-333-WICC, the idea of a Blue Ribbon Commission. There's a place for it. I'm not knocking the idea of having a group do a deeper dive, looking at this, investigating and all of that. But is it too little too late? Do you think it'll lead to viable solutions? Or do you feel like it is just delaying what should have been addressed, honestly, in this legislative session, past ones, ahead of a major gubernatorial election in November? Let us know what you think. 203-333-9422. We'll be right back.
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5: Southbound on the Connecticut Turnpike, slow going in through West Haven, also in Bridgeport and Westport, Norwalk, and Stamford delays there. South on the Merritt Parkway, that is stop and go out of Westport in through New Canaan. And Route 8 South, slow in Shelton, Fairfield County traffic every 10 minutes on WICC.
19: Good morning. A hot day on the way. We'll be in the upper 80s to near 90 later this afternoon. We have an air quality alert in effect through late this evening, so be aware of that. Right now we begin under a fair sky. We have readings generally in the 60s. It is 63 in Bridgeport, our dew point 56. We have no wind and our barometer 30.01. That will be on the way down. Partly sunny, very warm with a high in the upper 80s to near 90, virtually no wind. Partly cloudy overnight, very mild, lower 60s. Tomorrow, partly sunny and hot with a high of 90. There will be late day or evening showers or thunderstorms. A better risk of showers tomorrow night. Sunday, early showers and clearing by midday, cooler by late in the day and less humid, with a high in the 80s in the morning into the 70s by late in the afternoon, and Monday is sunny with a high of 80. Right now we're in the 60s statewide, a hot day on the way, upper 80s nearing 90 later this afternoon. I'm meteorologist Paul Piorek on WICC.
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3: Only because we were just talking about education, and like I said, if you want to call in about this, you certainly can, 203-333-9422. I noticed something this week that I don't know if you're aware of this, and I was talking to John about this. So much like John just, you know, did a deeper dive, and I think we should do a deeper dive into this one as well. You were talking about the primary earlier this hour and
4: the lieutenant governor. Race, yeah.
3: Right. So I didn't know this, but Chase kind of said it on the air yesterday. He sort of hinted at the general public during Diner Tour that he has enemies, which is code for bullies. And we've been dealing with this all year and, you know, and working through it. But
4: did the 7-year-old say something outrageous on the air? What a shock, Melissa.
3: I got to be honest. Actually, John, you'll love this. If you missed it, no, you actually will. It's only 30 seconds long. Listen to this kitty. So cute.
22: I'm feeling great because I have one of my greatest enemies, whatever it is, whatever it's called. I'm so bad at saying words.
3: I'm so bad at saying words, my sweet boy. Gosh. I'm like, thank God you can't say the word.
4: And clipping the mic, too. That's my guy.
3: Yep.
4: Chase. Yep. Yeah, buddy.
3: I was like, oh, thank God you can't say the word enemies because I'm like, we're not doing that. But it's interesting because since he said that, first of all, I have to thank the WICC audience because I had a few people reach out and they're like, I'm sorry that Chase has been going through that. I did not not know that. Well, I try not to share too much.
4: It's so universal.
3: It's so universal. It happens to everybody. Mm-hmm. I know John was talking about that his son is kind of going through something similar. And and I didn't know this, John, so I wanted to know if you did, and it seemed like you did not. Two things that I learned this week. We had a situation happen at Field Day, which is why Chase was so amped up on the air yesterday. They have, first of all, on the portal, I don't know what portal your school uses.
4: Yeah, but they Parent Square, have, but yeah.
3: Yeah, they have what's called almost like a bully form where you can fill it out anytime there is an instance where your child has something happen. And all that means is that it is on record so that if something were to happen down the road between your child and somebody else, the school has a record of all the instances where something had happened with your child. And I just think that's interesting. I certainly filled that out, but I didn't know that that was something that existed. Did you know that?
4: I did not. And actually, as you're speaking right now, I'm literally on Parent Square, the app for my son's
3: school. We use Power School, but same thing.
4: Power School's the most prominent one. No, I did not.
3: I didn't
4: and
3: know
4: that's
3: either.
4: The thing. So now here's the thing. Now, when you said it to me initially, I think my immediate reaction was like, oh, yeah, no, duh. I mean, of course they do that. Because I'm thinking to myself, you know, every school has a psychologist. Every school has a, you know, someone who's in charge.
3: Counselor,
4: a counselor. And every school's got an assistant principal, a VP, you know, someone whose job tends to fall within the more disciplinary aspects of it. So, of course, a record's being kept in some way, shape, or form. But what you're talking about is something more, and I think the distinction there is important.
3: Mm-hmm. Well, and I don't remember that being of existence when we were going to school. Granted, I think a lot has changed, obviously, over the years. You always try to like impact
4: it. 90s
3: were
4: a very different time.
3: They were, but I also think, you know, we are entering a time where bullying online has become really prevalent. So So when I was filling out this form about field day, there were all these different, you know, what is your complaint in regards to? So it's like teasing on playground, but there's all these different options. Is it online? Was this off school grounds? What, you know, whatever. I thought that was really fascinating, and that was something I did not realize existed. So first and foremost, if you have a child or a grandchild, niece, nephew is going through it, let your kids know that they can fill out that form online. Again, it's to keep a record in the school, then can come back and say, oh, wow, so X amount of times happened between your child and so-and-so. They could fill it out. The other thing I didn't realize they did, because I don't think we had this. Maybe we did, John. I didn't know about it.
4: Yeah.
3: A safe school climate coordinator who specifically handles bullies.
4: Yeah.
3: We have that in the district. I didn't realize, like, our school hasn't. Apparently, every school has this safe climate coordinator.
4: But what's the difference between when we went to school? What's the difference between 1996 and 2026, right?
3: Technology.
4: Technology. The fact that, but specifically, I think in this case, the fact that bullying could not come home with you.
3: Bullying could not come
4: home with you. It was isolated to the school. Now, that's a big, that was a big deal then because you spend 8 hours a day in the school.
3: Right.
4: You know, absolutely. Maybe another 2 hours outside in the school area where, you know, like someone could be.
3: Right.
4: But home was home.
3: Right.
4: Home was safe. Home is not safe anymore.
3: Right.
4: Home is not a safe spot.
3: Right.
4: They
3: but
4: can
3: I
4: find
3: think that's
4: you
3: a
4: anywhere.
3: Big deal. Right. But I think that's a big deal. And like
4: it
3: I
4: is.
3: Said, if we weren't going through it, I don't know how many people know about that.
4: Yeah.
3: I really don't. And again, maybe you're sitting at home going, yeah, no, duh, Melissa. And that's totally fair. I didn't realize that. And it wasn't until I was kind of in the trenches of this school year with Chase that I learned about this. And even that too, John. So the reason that I only found out about it this week is, you know, you hear stuff from your kids, right? And you know, you got to take into account that kids are kids and the age and all of that. You've got teachers who are there, whatever. But can you be a more proactive parent in the sense that I could have been filling out these forms every single time Chase said, hey, this person, whatever. I didn't know they existed.
4: Yeah.
3: I also didn't know I could have been going beyond just the teacher and actually going to the safe school climate coordinator. I didn't even know that existed.
4: Right.
3: I didn't even know that was a thing. I don't know.
4: So I don't
3: I feel
4: know.
3: Like I dropped the ball this year, honestly.
4: No, but you know what, though? Like, I'm embarrassed to say right now, my son's in the Brantford School District. I don't know. I don't know if they have one. I'm going to assume that they do. It's an excellent district, and I'm a very big fan of it.
3: Yeah.
4: But
3: email the principal.
4: Yeah, no.
3: Find
4: I
3: out.
4: I have to call the school today anyway to make sure that I can go to his field day, which is also today.
3: Field day.
4: I have to make thank
3: hopefully
4: you
3: hopefully it's
4: much.
3: Better than our field day, because, it was not.
4: My buddy Chase.
3: Well, I mean, he crushed it. Chase did
4: good.
3: Great. But, you know, but when you watch bullying in real time happen on a field, when you watch it happen to your kid, and you, and here's the thing is we have things stacked against us. When you have parents who want to do things differently, I'm not saying how you should parent. I'm not saying I'm perfect. I certainly do an awful lot wrong. But when you see the dynamics play out in real time versus the stories that are brought home, you want to take action, which is how I found out about this. I wish I had known this at the beginning of the school year. I would have totally sat down with this person and been like, how do we fix this? How do we address this better? How do I at least record keep this better? Mm-hmm. So now you know it as well. And yes, thank you to those of you asking how Chase is doing. He's doing okay. He's okay.
4: My
3: you know,
4: buddy.
3: It comes with, I feel like it's what happens. It's what happens.
4: And it does.
3: Not that it's okay, but it does. It happens.
4: No, and it does happen to everybody, but there are degrees.
3: There are degrees. And if you don't attack it as soon as you can, you don't know what that's going to escalate to. So now you know. I was not aware of the forms, and I wasn't aware that they even made a job like safe school climate coordinator. Specifically handling bullying.
4: We need that. We need that. Now you know, Sounder. We need the. Remember from the PSAs?
3: Yeah.
4: In the 90s. Speaking of which, now we're talking.
3: But that never gets old.
4: Do we have?
3: Now you know.
4: I know. Eric, for next time, we'll work on that.
3: We'll put that on the button bar for sure. But now you know. We're going to be right back. You're listening to Melissa in the Morning.
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5: Southbound on the Connecticut Turnpike, slow going in through West Haven, also in Bridgeport and Westport, Norwalk, and Stamford delays there. South on the Merritt Parkway, that is stop and go out of Westport in through New Canaan. And Route 8 South, slow in Shelton, Fairfield County traffic every 10 minutes on WICC.
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2: From ABC News, I'm Sherry Preston. This morning, the Senate narrowly voting to approve a $70 billion immigration and border patrol package without any measure to block President Trump's $1.8 billion so-called anti-weaponization fund. ABC's Rachel Scott with more from Capitol Hill.
6: For more than 18 hours, Democrats and some Republicans introducing measures to rein in the fund, aimed at compensating President Trump's allies, possibly even the rioters who attacked police officers on January 6th. All of those efforts failed. For weeks, acting Attorney General Todd Blanche defended the fund. But after a firestorm of criticism, he testified it had been dropped.
2: Although when asked if it was gone for good this week, President Trump said he didn't know, adding it was up to the lawyers. The immigration bill now goes on to the House for approval. The House passing a bill providing funding for Ukraine's war effort and sanctioning key parts of the Russian economy. That is, Ukrainian President Volodymyr Zelensky pens an open letter asking Vladimir Putin for further negotiations.
7: We've seen some dramatic developments recently from the battlefield, with Ukraine using its drone technology to launch devastating attacks on Russia's military. Just this week, we saw this fiery attack on St. Petersburg, coinciding with an economic forum in that city hosted by Vladimir Putin. New images show the damage to a Russian ship from that attack.
2: ABC's Karen Hua. Artificial intelligence giant Anthropic is calling for a worldwide pause in the development of AI, saying the technology is advancing so quickly, systems may soon start improving themselves without any human intervention whatsoever. Scott Spiro is founder of Humanology AI.
23: If the AI doesn't have a moral compass built in, then how do we know how that AI is going to treat us? Nobody knows this yet.
2: Others say Anthropic may have put out the warning to slow the development of competitors. 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
2: There's a hearing scheduled for today on the future of President Trump's ballroom project.
11: Judge Richard Leon, back in March, ruled that Trump went well beyond his authority in building this ballroom without getting any kind of authorization from Congress.
2: ABC's Peter Haralambos. Today, a three-judge appeals court panel will review that decision. The court, on an emergency basis, has already lifted that injunction, which is why the construction at the White House is continuing. Complaints in California over how long it's been taking to count the ballots in Tuesday's primaries, even though California says it always takes this long. In Los Angeles, ABC's Alex Stone.
12: In response to criticism from President Trump and Republican gubernatorial candidate Steve Hilton over those slow election results here, California's Secretary of State says in a statement, accuracy before speed. Los Angeles County Registrar Dean Logan says all of the ballots will not be counted for a while.
13: The bulk of our ballots, typically in LA County, are in by 10 days after the election in the count. I don't expect that to be different in this election.
12: Part of the reason is because so many Californians vote by mail and those ballots can take a week to arrive to be counted. Alex Stone, ABC News, Los Angeles.
2: And the World Cup matches begin in less than a week. And in addition to fears over ticket prices and traffic and parking and everything else, now some doctors are warning people about the dangers of drinking in extreme heat. Sherry Preston, ABC News.
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4: One person is dead and another injured after a shooting in Milford. Police Chief Keith Mello says there are indications that the shooting was a targeted attack and stressed that the department does not believe there is a greater threat to the public. Protesters rallied against ICE outside of the courthouse in Hartford on Wednesday. The group Hands Off CT says they've seen an uptick in ICE activity in cities like Bridgeport, Hartford, and New Haven recently, and that they've noticed a dozen new vehicles outside of the federal building that they believe belong to ICE officers. Governor Ned Lamont is signing a bill that extends the state's solar incentive programs. The measure, called an Act Concerning Renewable Power Generation, requires PURA to create a new renewable energy program. The new bill will take effect on July 1st. And according to a new report from independent investigators, former New Britain Mayor Aaron Stewart bypassed the required process when she negotiated a more than $150,000 severance package. Current Mayor Bobby Sanchez described the report as, quote, deeply disturbing. For the Voice of Connecticut, WICC, I'm John Kamal.
3: 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We'll be right back. 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
5: Stop and go in Bridgeport and also right around Westport's 18 on the Connecticut Turnpike, southbound slow in Norwalk and Darien. Also building volume in Stamford Parkway, so-so through Westport. But it does get heavier approaching Route 7 in Norwalk into New Canaan. And a busy ride southbound Route 8 from Ansonia into Shelton. Fairfield County traffic every 10 minutes on WICC.
0: Today will be partly sunny and hot with a high of 90. Partly cloudy overnight, mild below the mid-60s. Saturday, sunny and hot with a high in the low 90s. I'm meteorologist Paul Piorek on WICC.
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3: As promised earlier this week, we are doing part two of our conversation with Senator James Maroney. We started talking this week about a new bill that was signed into law, and it looks to better protect Connecticut children and adults from some of the harms associated with advancements in digital technology, I should say, youth social media addiction, but also the growing use of artificial intelligence. We really did a deeper dive into the social media aspect of this law, but we barely scratched the surface on the AI part. And I think that is one of the things, especially from an adult point of view and an employee point of view, that people wanted to talk about. So, Senator Maroney, thank you so much for coming back on the show twice in one week. I really appreciate it.
18: Melissa, thanks for having me back.
3: So when I was looking at this law, which, again, we have the link and part one of our conversation with Senator Maroney, you can find on our website, voiceofct.com. It seemed like two very big categories, essentially, having to do with AI, safe regulation around it and promoting a responsible AI workforce, boosting economic development. Let's start with safe regulation. The legislation advances several critical AI regulations to protect Connecticut residents from potential digital harms. And I want to identify what those harms are. But I first want to give some context here, Senator Maroney. You've made countless efforts, I feel like year after year during legislative sessions, to pass AI legislation and get ahead of it, you know, before Pandora's box opens. You finally were able to do that this year. So I applaud you for that. But talk about what kind of regulations we are discussing and what that parameter looks like, because we don't really have a lot of federal regulations in place right now for AI.
18: Correct. And actually, there's been no major federal data privacy or comprehensive tech bill since 1998, when the Children's Online Privacy Protection Act passed. So states can't really wait for the federal government to act.
3: So I guess that's the first thing, is with the law that we now have here in Connecticut, just how far can we kind of put regulation in place? You know, I guess that's the big question, is how much can we really effectively do, since we don't have kind of something universal or regulations at the federal level?
18: Yeah, we looked at what other states had done. There really aren't too many new things in this bill. You know, we've kind of taken a best of breed approach and looked at what's been happening in the other states. I regularly talk with my colleagues in the other states who are working on tech legislation. And so, in this bill, someone came to me and he said, you know what? It annoys me that at sometimes in the month I'll get an email from either ChatGPT or Anthropic for Claude or Gemini. I can't remember which one he uses. And it says, you've used up all your transcription or you've used all your image generation, but they never told me how much I had. So the first part of this is just requiring consumer disclosures, right? To tell people exactly what they're getting with a paid subscription, if they're using a paid subscription. That is the only thing that's new, although it should be implied from other consumer protection laws, but that wasn't done in any other states. And another thing, we put in whistleblower protections. If someone's working for a company, one of the large models that has the

0: ironically enough, when the company that launched their product in Utah using the Utah sandbox had more restrictions on them than if they had just launched it to the general public. But again, a lot of times companies want certainty. They want to know what they can and can't do and what are the clear red lines. And based on the learnings from that, Utah passed a mental health chatbot law. We did put in our own chatbot protections in the bill, similar to what New York State had done. If a user of a chatbot expresses suicidal ideations, and this is where we went a little further, or that they want to do harm to others, it needs to shut down the conversation and refer that person for help, whether it's 988, the National Suicide Prevention Line, 211, to identify other resources. We also put in effect regulations around using AI in employment. 98% of Fortune 500 companies are using AI to screen resumes. And so we just said, if that's the case, you have a right to know, you have a right to some of the information based on, you know, what system is being used, how it was built, understanding what types of data it was used to train it, what type of your data they're using to come up with that decision. That's something that I think in the coming years we'll probably need to expand on and go a little further. But we thought that was a start. Again, my biggest concerns through this have been the use of automated decision making in employment, where, as I said, 98% of Fortune 500 companies are using AI to screen resumes. Nothing is required to make sure that the decisions they're helping make are fair and accurate. And then my other area of concern was in housing. 50 to 75% of landlords are using AI to screen tenants and make recommendations. And harms from there go back almost a decade, where sometimes they're making decisions based on the wrong data. It may be someone else who has the same name as you somewhere else in the country, and that data has been added to your file, so you're determined to be a high-risk renter. Last year in our data privacy laws, we gave you the right that if you're being screened in that way, a decision is being made about you for housing and you're rejected, you have the right to see the data it was based on. If it's wrong, to correct that data and then to be reconsidered. We also updated our discrimination statutes to make it clear that you can't use AI to discriminate in employment, and that a defense for that would be the presence of anti-bias testing. So it's not requiring, but strongly suggesting that you should be testing these systems to make sure they're fair and accurate. And then the final, I guess, restriction we put in was, you know, in regards to images generated, requiring what they call digital watermarking, or they put metadata in so that you can see, you know, to understand the content provenance, the history of how an image was created. And again, we're seeing so much AI generated content on the internet, it's hard to know what's real anymore. And so this isn't going to intrude with the artistic enjoyment, the aesthetic enjoyment. Instead, it's metadata. So if someone, and it's not everyone who's going to do it, someone like me might, but if I'm looking at that and saying that doesn't seem right, that you can look in there into the data to see if it was generated by AI. And that only applies to systems that have more than 1 million monthly users.
1: Okay, so Senator Maroney, I'm so glad that you outlined the specifics, everything that this is covering when it comes to AI, the AI part of this law. But now I kind of want to break down just a couple of the things that you said and just kind of get some more logistics surrounding it. So hold on, we're going to come right back after traffic and weather. Don't go anywhere. 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
3: Delays stop and go in Shelton from Ansonia on Route 8 South. It is slow on 95 and through Bridgeport, Westport, Norwalk, and also heavy in Stamford. Some delays in Westport, about halfway through the no-exit zone, and then again in New Canaan on the Parkway southbound. Fairfield County traffic every 10 minutes on WICC.
4: An air quality alert will be in effect through this evening. Partly sunny and hot through this afternoon with a high of 90. Partly cloudy and mild overnight with a low in the mid-60s. Sunny and hot tomorrow with a high in the low 90s. I'm meteorologist Paul Piorek on WICC.
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3: And boy, a lot has changed in 100 years, including artificial intelligence, the emergence of AI, and Connecticut being one of the leaders in the country trying to put some regulation in place. And that is thanks to people like Senator James Maroney, who's been working on this and honestly pushing for this for a couple of years, maybe more than that. But we are getting a better sense of what this new law that was just signed this week, what it really is going to mean. So just to get a couple of specifics here, Senator Maroney, among the legislation advancements, requiring AI chatbot operators to make reasonable efforts to detect, you know, suicidal ideations, indicators of self-harm. What does that even look like? Like, how can they, first of all, detect that something is inappropriate? I know you had mentioned that before, and to kind of shut it down and to report it, 988. Like, I think that's great. But is that, you know, did Connecticut come up with what that would look like? Is that constantly modernizing, updating? Because one of the things I've noticed just as a parent, and I certainly don't have all the answers, is that there are so many words and slang and signs and symbols that I feel like are constantly coming up day to day, that I'm wondering if we actually can, you know, track something like that, detect something like that effectively.
4: Yeah, no, that's an excellent question. And I don't think anything we do is ever going to be 100% effective, but that's not a reason to not try. You have to look at, you know, there have been several high-profile instances of, of either children who have died by suicide because they were encouraged to do so by chatbots, or even in Connecticut, in Greenwich. So you have, some of the well-known cases are in Florida. Boy named Sewell Seltzer, young boy, was encouraged to come home to me by the chatbot he was using, which he interpreted to mean to die by suicide. Most egregious is in California, a young boy by the name of Adam Rain, who was coached through how to take his life, including encouraged to hide noose marks from one of his early attempts so his parents wouldn't stop him. And then in Connecticut, we had Eric Solberg, whose delusions that his mother was conspiring against him were validated. And then he took her life as well as his own. And so we do need to try. There are ways to make things safer. We maybe can't make them foolproof. And so, they're just requiring to use evidence-based methods. So counselors and others, they do know how to detect these things. And there's a lot of training I've gone through, some of like the question, persuade, response training and other training to identify signs that someone may be considering this. And we're just, we do that for people. We're going to require that for the chatbots. So if they detect a user expression they may be encouraging, considering suicide, self-harm, or physical violence, then they need to refer the user to appropriate mental health evaluation and treatment resources.
3: No, and I think that makes a lot of sense, Senator Maroney. The other thing with that I was thinking about, and I know, you're talking about chatbots. You're like in a chat room, correct? Like you're talking about if you're having a conversation with a chatbot, right? So I want to make sure I'm getting that.
4: Yeah, it would be not a chat room, not multiple. It would be like the user interfacing with, with the AI.
3: Yeah.
4: Back and forth chatting with it. And so, and that's one of the other things. We required the labeling that if a reasonable person wouldn't know it was an AI, every hour, if it's a child, it will have to say that you are communicating with an artificial intelligence and not a person.
3: So the reason I was asking that is because I was thinking about this is not artificial intelligence necessarily, but one of the things, and the attorney general is obviously investigating this, but even before he was looking at, you know, Roblox, for example, I do think while it is an amazing tool, YouTube is something that I feel like we need to look at for kids. I don't know if you remember this or you heard about this. It was a few years ago. Do you remember the child in Bridgeport, 8 or 9 years old? I apologize. I don't have the story in front of me, but died by suicide after watching what was a manipulated video game, the Huggy Wuggy character, and the game was called Poppy Playtime, and it was basically a manipulated video game made into a YouTube video series, and the child died in Bridgeport. And what's interesting is I know Senator Blumenthal had talked about it on the national level and the Child Online Safety Act, but I was thinking about the fact that we could totally see AI playing a role in something like this. Maybe not that direct case, because I don't even know if AI was really, at the level it is now. But I do think we have to look at beyond just chat bots. I think we also have to look at content that is artificial intelligence or AI created, and how you can manipulate things. Like, for example, a Roblox. Roblox is something that I know we're looking into. That is, you know, but what people can take from that content and manipulate it because of AI, that can also become a real danger. I know I'm going down a real separate tunnel here, but I don't know if the legislation looks beyond just like chatbots.
4: So in 2023, I worked on our children's privacy legislation, where we said that companies have a duty of care to prevent a heightened risk of harm to minors. And interestingly enough, after we passed the law, one of the companies came back and said that I should take sexual exploitation out of the list of heightened risk of harm to minors. And my response was, no, I'm not going to do that.
3: Good, I'm glad.
4: Again, we did work with Meta and Google on that, and they were very good. So it wasn't them who came back, but another company who came back after the fact and wanted that definition changed. But so we do have other laws that have heightened protections for children. And so, I've been fortunate enough to work on a lot of laws going back to started working on the tech policy in 2020. And so we do have other protections, but we need to constantly update them, right? Because things are changing and unfortunate things we can't envision pop up as potential harms, and we need to address them. But we're doing our best to be proactive and to keep up with the rapidly changing environment.
3: Yeah. Well, I appreciate that, Senator Maroney, and I think many people in Connecticut do as well. And I thank you again for coming back on to continue discussing this law. And I'm sure we'll keep talking about this and breaking this down, but also looking at, in the next legislative session, not to make you already rush to 2027. I would imagine, if I know your character as well as I think I do, I know that your fight to continue protecting kids and just users online, that fight is not over just yet. So we'll keep tabs with that. And I thank you so much again, Senator Maroney, for your work. And we'll see what happens, obviously. You're listening to Melissa in the Morning. When we come back in less than 10 minutes, we are having Governor Ned Lamont on. I have not had Governor Lamont on since the legislative session, actually. So I'm going to talk to him about a lot, honestly, that's happening in the state. I'll see how much I can tackle. I mean, honestly, between you and me, the very top of my list is CSCU. We got to dive into that. But many other things I'm going to try to touch on. So we will have a conversation with the governor in just a few minutes. Don't touch that dial. You're listening to Melissa in the Morning.
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5: Slow in Bridgeport on the Turnpike southbound. Also, as you make your way in through Norwalk, heavy volume in Stamford. Parkway is busy through Trumbull, and then once again in New Canaan. Fairfield County traffic every 10 minutes on WICC.
6: An air quality alert will be in effect through this evening. Partly sunny and hot through this afternoon with a high of 90. Partly cloudy and mild overnight with a low in the mid-60s. Sunny and hot tomorrow with a high in the low 90s. I'm meteorologist Paul Piorek on WICC.
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12: Our detectives and our patrol officers are working tirelessly around the clock on this investigation, and we are making meaningful progress.
13: One person is dead and another injured in a shooting in Milford. Police reported to the scene on the 800 block of East Broadway around 3 a.m. on Wednesday. Police Chief Keith Mello says that there are indications that the shooting was a targeted attack.
12: And not a random act of violence. While our patrol division is increasing its presence in your neighborhood, these extra patrols are deployed solely for your support and to reassure our residents. Again, we currently have no information to suggest any ongoing threat to the broader community.
13: The extent of the injuries to the second person has not been disclosed, but she has been identified as a woman. Protesters rallied against ICE outside of the courthouse in Hartford on Wednesday. The rally saw protesters singing, chanting, and staging performances in the first anti-ICE protests in Connecticut since January. Hands Off CT says they've seen an uptick in activity in cities like Bridgeport, Hartford, and New Haven in recent weeks. The group says they've noticed roughly half a dozen new vehicles outside of the federal building they believe belong to ICE officers. It also comes on the heels of a new state law that prohibits officers from wearing masks and gives Connecticut residents legal recourse if they're assaulted by a federal officer, which is being challenged by the Department of Justice.
14: Federal officials will be held accountable under state law if they break state law. It is an unremarkable proposition, by the way. We're not really breaking new ground. We're just restating what the law is.
13: Governor Ned Lamont is signing a bill that extends the state's solar incentive programs. The measure, called an Act Concerning Renewable Power Generation, requires the Public Utilities Regulatory Authority to create a new renewable energy program. While utility companies will be allowed to recover program costs through electric rates, advocates such as NYU professor Ann Weisberg argue increased renewable energy generation can help reduce dependence on volatile energy markets and lower electricity costs over time.
15: Wind and large-scale solar will bring down energy costs for everyone, because after you pay for the capital investment, the residual cost for 30, 40, 50 years is zero for that energy.
13: The law also includes provisions to streamline solar permitting and expand access to renewable energy for low-income households and renters. The new bill will take effect on July 1st. According to a new report from independent investigators, former New Britain Mayor Aaron Stewart bypassed the required process when she negotiated a more than $150,000 severance package. It concluded that it was much higher than what she should have received. The report also alleges improper college tuition reimbursement and attempts to secure a pension. Investigators said neither is a benefit Stewart should have received. Current Mayor Bobby Sanchez described the report to Channel 3 as, quote, deeply disturbing.
16: The more I kept on reading into this, the more disappointment. And I'm more disappointed because the taxpayers of New Britain were taken for granted.
13: For the Voice of Connecticut, WICC, I'm John Kamal.
3: 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We're going to be right back. 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
5: All right, let's keep in mind that it is Friday. Yay. And let's go right to the Connecticut Turnpike. Actually, not bad. Looks like a speed limit ride pretty much until you get towards Norwalk's Connecticut Avenue and in through Stamford. Delays now the 25A connector past Washington Avenue into the merge of 95. I'm looking at delays in Trumbull and New Canaan on the Parkway southbound. Fairfield County traffic every 10 minutes. On WICC.
6: Today will be partly sunny and hot with a high of 90. Partly cloudy overnight, mild below the mid-60s. Saturday sunny and hot with a high in the low 90s. I'm meteorologist Paul Piorek on WICC.
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3: We are checking in now with Governor Ned Lamont. You hear him in our news an awful lot since the legislative session wrapped up, mostly because a lot of those bills that got approval are now being signed into law this week alone. Very busy stuff that's been going on with the governor. He joins us back on the show. Hey, Governor Lamont, how are you?
22: Hey, good morning, Melissa.
3: I'm glad to have you back here. I know this week just alone, you had a SNAP supplemental funding announcement that happened earlier this week. We just had Senator Maroney on actually a few moments before you came on to talk about the AI and social media bill signing into law. Talk about what you felt were some of the biggest success stories out of the legislative session this year.
22: Well, let's pick up where James Maroney left off. Government was a little slow in protecting our kids from social media, so we wanted to make sure we're here to protect our kids from AI, a lot of those algorithms who really can target kids and lead to, some bad outcomes. So we did everything we could working with James to make sure we had parental control. So you have a younger child, you make sure they only have access to those algorithms with your permission, limit the number of hours they can do that. And generally try and put some guardrails around AI to keep people protected. I think that was really important. You mentioned SNAP. That was more recently. But the federal government keeps cutting back on food support. I think you remember last fall how anxious people were. They weren't going to be able to provide food for their kids. And we were able to step up.
3: Yeah, that was a big deal. And so we believe we had that in our news as well. There was the funding, I should say, for SNAP. But also this week, I believe there was the medical debt relief that's going to 97,000 residents, give or take. I might have that number wrong, but that also came out this week.
22: Yeah, we have forgiven medical debt for hundreds and hundreds of thousands of folks. These are guys that get hit with an enormous hospital bill due to no fault of their own, sometimes some unexpected charges in there. And that debt can sit on their record and impact their ability to borrow and other things. So we've been able to work for the hospitals to get a lot of that debt forgiven, which allows them to get on with their lives.
3: And there was also the first, or I should say the inaugural meeting of your Blue Ribbon Commission on K through 12 Education Funding and Accountability. In fact, Kate Diaz is a member of that. She's the president of the Connecticut Education Association. She's a frequent guest on the show. And a question I had asked her when I learned she was going to be part of this. So I haven't talked to her since yesterday's meeting. I don't know if you have any insight into how that went, but the thing I had asked was, should we have done this sooner rather than later? So obviously this session, a lot of money was put towards the education aid that people needed, but also municipal aid. I think it's a good call, obviously, but it's kind of a Band-Aid on something that needs to be looked at a lot deeper. You know, how are we investing in our schools and how much money really needs to go back to them? So that's the point, really, of this Blue Ribbon Commission. But do you feel like we should have done this sooner, Governor?
22: Here's what we did do. We've increased funding for our schools every year, you know, well over $400 million over the last, you know, 7 or 8 years. And on top of that, Melissa, we've almost doubled the amount of funding for special ed. But to your point, a lot of our towns are still having a hard time keeping up. So one of the things we did was, let's look at that ECS formula. Let's make a plan for the next 10 years. What's the right mix of funding? And then where should that funding go? One of the things the K through 12 commission is going to look at, and all the stakeholders are there, superintendents, parents, legislators, teachers, mayors, is a special emphasis upon special ed. Maybe it's tough for every town to manage special ed themselves. Maybe this is the place where the state should step in. We can negotiate better local solutions for them, saving the town's money, property taxpayers' money, and probably a better option for the kids. They're more likely to stay local.
3: And here's the thing, Governor Lamont, and I think you and I talked about this, that I don't hate the idea of looking to see where is our money going. Are we being as efficient? Are we actually doing the accountability that we should be to see where the dollars are going? I think it's a good idea. We're seeing it just in even local government, right? I mean, so I don't hate the idea of like checking the books. Let's see, do we have a lot of overhead? You know, so I get that. And I actually really like that idea. But my question is, why now? I mean, ECS formula, to your point, yes, investments are different than the formula. The formula hasn't been touched in over a decade. And to me, it constantly, every single year, you hear about we need more and more and more to go back into education. Why didn't we create this commission your first term or your second term? Why are we doing it now?
22: Well, you know, going back, you know, when we started out, we were in the middle of a phase in of increases every year under the ECS formula, which allocates money, especially to those schools that are most in need. And we accelerated those payments. And then in addition to that, we provided a variety of other tests in terms of high dosage tutorials and literacy and LEAP program to make sure kids get back into school. Those are sort of the tests we've been doing. Now we're able to absorb that, think about what that funding formula is going to be for the next 10 years. But you're right, Melissa. Generally, people say more funding, we'll figure out how we makes the biggest difference later. I want to do both.
3: So they're going to give you results of their findings in January of 2027 ahead of the next legislative session. Makes sense. So they can make recommendations. What exactly are they looking at, Governor Lamont? Like, are they going to go city to city, town to town? Are they looking at all 169 municipalities that they're spending basically, and then seeing where they believe we could be doing better? Are they doing more of a general? Like, what exactly are they looking at before they then make some suggested solutions?
22: Yeah, Melissa, I think it's more broad-based. We can't do it to 169 towns, although our State Department of Education is stepping into some of our towns and cities that have a hard time managing their education budgets. But they're going to look at special education, like I said before, look at transportation costs, which are eating up more and more of the budget. We look at other states and how they've been able to bring down those transportation costs. Look at healthcare, Melissa, as you know, that's been going up double digits plus for many of our towns and school boards. Maybe be part of the Connecticut partnership, part of a bigger pool, you can bring down healthcare costs. So ways that we just not just spend more, invest more, but also make sure it makes a difference for the kids.
3: It's interesting, though, Governor Lamont. It's funny that you brought up the Connecticut partnership, which is the state's health care plan. Norwalk recently voted to go back to their Cigna plans instead of the state health care plan. And I haven't spoken to the representatives that are, those are the teachers in Norwalk, but now they've got to go back to the budget process and try to allot another $3 million into their budget, even though they approved it. I thought that's interesting. Why would they not want to be on the state health care plan? And to your point, health care costs are insane. I was disappointed, to be honest, that for a third year in a row, we didn't see any more marketplace expansion. We didn't see the Connecticut public option, but I honestly, we also didn't see the association plans go through. I thought those were two, at least, options to widen the market and maybe find more affordable options for businesses, families, individuals, and neither of those passed.
22: Well, two things. Near term, take a look at the Connecticut partnership run by Sean Scanlon over the controller's office. You're right, Melissa. It doesn't work for every single town because some of our towns, say Fairfield County, have much more expensive health care costs. But I think for the vast majority of our towns, you'll find it can save you and your Board of Education money. But your bigger point, you know, we're making a down payment on universal, affordable health care for everybody. It's just out of control right now. At the federal level, we're getting no help from the Trump administration. They're cutting back on subsidies and driving up insurance costs. So again, I'm working with Sean. Some of our hospitals charge 50% less than other hospitals. So we're trying to figure out how we can manage those costs, make sure that you have access to health care with no copays or out of pocket, and make it just more affordable for our families. We talked about medical debt. Look what it's doing to our families.
3: Yeah, no question. And again, we've got Governor Ned Lamont here. When we come back in just a couple of moments, I want to talk about probably one of the biggest stories that we've been keeping a very close eye on here on WICC, which is the continuous saga surrounding CSCU. And I want to get the governor's take on that when we come back.
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5: Delays in Norwalk and Stamford on the Connecticut Turnpike southbound. Slow going in Trumbull on the Parkway southbound and also in through New Canaan. Sponsored by R.D. Cinto. It's time to move your office to an R.D. 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You deserve it. Fairfield County traffic every 10 minutes on WICC.
0: Good morning. We are off to a mild start. We have readings right now in the 60s, up to 65 in Bridgeport, our dew point 57. We do have a light wind out of the southwest and our barometer at 30.01. That will be on the way down by later in the afternoon. Partly sunny, middle 80s to near 90 this afternoon. It will be a hot day. We have an air quality alert later this evening, so be aware of that. Fair overnight, very mild, middle 60s. Partly sunny tomorrow and hot with a high of 90. There will be late day showers or thunderstorms. Tomorrow night, a better risk of showers and thunderstorms with a front moving on by. Sunday, early showers end by mid-morning, clearing by midday and brighter in the afternoon. We'll have a high in the 80s early on, falling through the 70s later in the afternoon. And Monday, sunny with a high in the upper 70s. Right now, we're in the mid-60s, upper 80s near 90 later this afternoon. I'm meteorologist Paul Fiorek on WICC.
2: 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The voice of Connecticut. WICC 695.9. It's Melissa in the morning.
3: We are chatting with Governor Ned Lamont here on WICC, and I want to spend the rest of this conversation, Governor Lamont, if you don't mind, talking about CSCU, because full transparency with you, CSCU has been a problem, to put it bluntly, since the fall of 2024 when the comptroller's audit came out and Terrence Chang ended up months later stepping down from his role. I have a lot of questions over the last 2 years, what's been going on with CSCU. They've had leadership controversies, resignations, and even a no confidence vote recently by some of the colleges that fall under the CSCU umbrella. So I want to first ask you, how do you feel about CSCU? I mean, let's start there.
22: It's two stories. overall, CSCU are community colleges and the four colleges, they're doing better. Applications are up. We have debt-free community college. We are losing students at the community college level. Now they're coming back, especially since COVID. They're coming back. This is an elevator of opportunity, so we got to get it right. But, Melissa, you're right. There have been some problems at the administrative level. And more recently, the chancellor was accused of some harassment issues. We take these very seriously. These are just allegations, but they're serious allegations. He stepped aside. He's no longer there. We have an independent investigation to make sure that there's no stone unturned. We figure out what happened and make sure what we can do to put in place processes that it is much less likely ever to happen again. But broadly, we've got new leadership there at the system. We have a new head of the Board of Regents. We have a new acting chancellor, Natalie Braswell, who comes out of my office. So we've got good momentum at the CSU system, but we've got to get the management under control.
3: I'm going to start from the beginning. So we find out in November of 2024 that there was misspending with the P card through the CSCU system. Terrence Chang is mentioned multiple times. It is proven in those documents that were supported by the comptroller's audit. And I want to know why he wasn't removed faster than what we saw with the Maduko case. Again, alleged with Maduko. It was proven with Chang, but Chang didn't actually step out of that role for months. And even then was still kept on in some regard with CSU as a consultant. I don't even know what he really does, to be honest. Still making over $400,000 a year. And I want to know why.
22: So what happened with Terrence Chang was, you're right. He's got sort of like a company credit card. He put too many expenses on there. It's supposed to be strictly for state business. And paid too much for state meals and apparently some chauffeured drives home. So, look, we said you got to go on administrative leave. You got to step aside, which he did. No longer is a chancellor. He still had a contract that goes for, I think, another 3 weeks or something like that. So we put him on a task looking around the country, working, as part of our Pathways Commission. What is working in terms of job placement and how do we get to CSU? It was a step back, but he's no longer there as chancellor, and that was the really important point. Obviously, with Maduko, it was different. That was a harassment claim brought, and we put him on administrative leave. He stepped aside. He resigned. But that doesn't mean we don't make sure the investigation is thorough. That's what we're doing now.
3: No question. I guess with Chang, it took months for him to actually step down, and even then, it kind of felt like a slap on the wrist. You don't have a title anymore, but you're still going to make over $400,000 a year, even though it was proven that you didn't spend appropriately. You just said he broke a rule. He was spending inappropriately, which is not what you're supposed to do. You were taking advantage of a system, but you're still going to make a ton of money. More money, and we don't even know what he does. I still have never been told what he actually has been doing to make that money.
22: Well, take a look at the report he did, and then you can make that judgment. I think it's out now or about to be made public, so that's a good thing. Look, he spent too much on his credit card. He's no longer chancellor. You could say he should have been fired and have a lawsuit and go about that. I think he paid for his, what he did on the credit card. I think that's very important. He's no longer chancellor. He'll be off that contract, which extends another 3 weeks within 3 weeks. So I think we got a good balance there going forward. Most importantly, though, Melissa, is what's going on at the CSCU system. Are the community colleges back on the rise? Yes, they are. Is Miguel Cardona with the Pathways Commission making sure that these skills you get at our colleges are translated into jobs? We're getting that process going right now. So I like the direction we're going. But whenever I see allegations, we get to the bottom of them. We hold people accountable.
3: And I'm glad that we do. But you really feel like it sets a good precedent, Governor Lamont, with all due respect, to keep somebody like Terrence Chang in even a role that makes hundreds of thousands of dollars a year. And do you feel like it sets a great precedent? I mean, the fact is that you had colleges under CSCU vote no confidence and call the news surrounding CSCU an embarrassment. They're embarrassed. They don't feel like they're a priority.
22: Well, this was the judgment of the Board of Regents, and that's an independent group. They made that call. They said because somebody spent too much on his credit card and we can't You know, do I fire that person or do I take them out of the role as chancellor and put them in a different position just to finish off the existing contract? That was the decision the Board of Regents made, and I can understand, you know, how they made that decision. But we're really strict. I mean, we go after this. We do audits of P cards all over the state. We manage this. Do we fire everybody every time they overspend on something? No, but we do hold them accountable, and that's what we did in this case.
3: But all the accountability was, with all due respect, Governor, was you lost your title. The guy is still making insane amounts of money. I mean, he is, and I don't even know what he's doing. I still have not been told, even in this conversation, what he's doing. I don't actually know what he does. Like, what allows him to make...
22: All he did was lose his title, but he's no longer, you know, chancellor. So that was a big shift. You're right. Now he did a 12-month research progress on CSU systems all over the country, getting that back to the Board of Regents. They have that now. I think that should be public. So people who are skeptical like you can say, this was meaningful and helpful, or this was a waste of time and a slap on the wrist. But don't jump to conclusions. You might as well take a look at what he did. And again, that contract is over in less than 3 weeks.
3: Yeah. No, and I very much look forward to reading that whatever he's producing. I'd love to see what he comes up with. I'm not discrediting him for that. But I think you could understand the criticism that people would have when we say that we're holding people accountable when it on the surface, it doesn't look that way. So, yeah, I'd love to read that report, and I look forward to reading it. The other thing, Governor, though, I want to know is an interim was put into place. Maduka was put into place. He's now out of that. As you mentioned, you have a new interim. I've had CBIA on, many people who actually are very excited for both the interim chair of the Board of Regents as well as the interim chancellor. I'm hopeful for that. I'm very happy about that. But I want to know what was going on for the past year that Maduka was in place. So the Board of Regents is saying that we now have a new interim chancellor again, and they're going to start a nationwide search in the fall. What was happening in the last year that Maduka was the interim chancellor? Were we not searching for a permanent solution?
22: You got to ask the Board of Regents that.
3: I did.
22: But,
3: they won't answer
22: He was the interim chancellor. The Board of Regents was doing a nationwide search, which I thought was the right thing to make sure we can learn from what's going on in other states, Melissa, and get the right person there. Ari Santiago, as you pointed out, has taken over as the chair of the Board of Regents. You know, experienced private sector guy who really wants to make sure we have significant reforms to make sure the CSU system is all it can be. And Natalie Braswell is really an experienced hand, and both of them are going to go to every single one of the players there at the CSU system, sit down, see what their concerns are, and make sure we're listening to them. They have a place at the table. But often there's a real resentment in terms of doing some reforms as well. So that's the back and forth you have at jobs like that.
3: The last thing, Governor Lamont, because I know we're up against the clock, but the last thing I wanted to get kind of your reaction, and I'd just love to hear from you directly. When you hear from students, or maybe you haven't, but I know I have heard from students, faculty, administrations that are under CSU, when they feel like CSU is not a priority, but places like UConn is clearly a priority. UConn matters. UConn is claim to fame for Connecticut. What is your reaction to that? How does that make you feel? The fact that students and faculty, I know you're saying numbers are up. I know you're saying people are using CSU. I honestly think part of that is because it's the more affordable option with good education. So that's a good thing. But when you hear people or you hear the vote of no confidence, feeling like they are not a priority, if they're not a UConn, they don't matter. What do you think about that?
22: Well, often not a priority means we're not getting as much state funding as we think we should get. And I hear that every municipality and school and UConn and et cetera. But that said, it's an absolute priority for us. And that's the message I've got to give. And that's what Ari's going to do. That's what Natalie's going to do. That's why I get to these schools and colleges all as much as I can. I used to teach at CCSU. I spend a lot of time there to remind people we respect you. We value you. We need you. I need your opinion at the table. We're making some progress at these schools, but I need you rowing in the same direction. Give us your best ideas. How can we do better?
3: Governor Lamont, unfortunately, we've run out of time, but I always do appreciate you giving us the time here on WICC. Thank you so much, and hopefully we'll talk again soon. We're going to be right back. 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
5: Slow on the Connecticut Turnpike southbound heading in through Norwalk and also in Stamford. Looks like a very good ride beginning on the parkway now. Just a little bit of volume as you head towards the New Canaan rest area. Fairfield County traffic every 10 minutes on WICC.
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4: From ABC News, I'm Sherry Preston. Another strong jobs report, this one for the month of May. Analysts have been expecting about 80,000 jobs to have been added to the U.S. economy last month. Instead, they added a solid 172,000, showing resilience despite rising costs from the war. Revised numbers for March and April show even more hiring than had been reported, and the unemployment rate remains unchanged at 4.3%, where it's been for most of the year. The Senate passing the $70 billion immigration enforcement bill that Republicans like Lindsey Graham say will make the nation more secure. Just before the vote early this morning, he told his colleagues,
7: "What we're about to do is fund the Border Patrol and ICE through the entire Trump term because you wouldn't help us. America will be safer. I ask for adoption of this amendment."
4: Senate Democrats could not get Republicans to go along with an amendment to get rid of President Trump's $1.8 billion anti-weaponization fund once and for all. Some concerns about security as World Cup matches get underway next week. John Cohen's a former official with the DHS.
23: The resources that have been available at the federal levels to prepare for this game have either been done away with or reassigned to focus on other areas or were impacted by the shutdown.
4: AI company Anthropic, parent of the Claude chatbot, is calling for a worldwide pause on AI research, saying the technology is moving so quickly that systems may soon be able to advance themselves without the help of humans.
24: The technology is also fueling concerns about energy and water usage. A United Nations report predicts by 2030, AI systems will use nearly 3% of the world's electricity, and it warns cooling those systems will require water consumption equal to the needs of 1.3 billion people per year.
4: That's Sophie Flay. This is ABC News.
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4: There's an investigation underway after the front landing gear of a Lufthansa passenger jet suddenly collapsed while on the ground.
27: It was parked at a gate in Frankfurt, Germany, just moments before passengers were set to board the flight to Los Angeles. The nose of the plane crashing down, one expert we spoke with said the leading theory in this is that maintenance was being done on the aircraft and something went wrong. Authorities, of course, are going to investigate.
4: That's ABC's Rhiannon Alley. Pope Leo will visit Spain's Canary Islands and then Italy's Lampedusa Island beginning later this month. Those remote European outposts have struggled with the arrival of tens of thousands of migrants in recent years. Many are hoping the Pope's visit will help lower the temperature and refocus attention toward humans rather than political slogans. It looked like a sweet gesture, a woman dropping off a plate of brownies ahead of a discussion on artificial turf at the high school on Nantucket. It was what she said now that has some school committee members wondering if they need further investigation.
8: That is very sweet of you. So thank you.
9: Brought them in. It's my understanding they do have a non-detect level of X-lax in them. But I figured since we're okay with a non-detect level of PFAS, it would probably be okay.
4: She was trying to prove a point. PFAS are forever chemicals, and there's been some concern that artificial turf contains them and could cause environmental problems. Nobody ate the brownies. Sherry Preston, ABC News.
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13: One person is dead and another injured after a shooting in Milford. Police Chief Keith Mello says there are indications that the shooting was a targeted attack and stressed that the department does not believe there is a greater threat to the public. Protesters rallied against ICE outside of the courthouse in Hartford on Wednesday. The group Hands Off CT says they've seen an uptick in ICE activity in cities like Bridgeport, Hartford, and New Haven recently, and that they've noticed a dozen new vehicles outside of the federal building that they believe belong to ICE officers. Governor Ned Lamont is signing a bill that extends the state's solar incentive programs. The measure, called an Act Concerning Renewable Power Generation, requires PURA to create a new renewable energy program. The new bill will take effect on July 1st. And according to a new report from independent investigators, former New Britain Mayor Aaron Stewart bypassed the required process when she negotiated a more than $150,000 severance package. Current Mayor Bobby Sanchez described the report as, quote, deeply disturbing. For the Voice of Connecticut, WICC, I'm John Kamal.
3: 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We'll be right back. 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
5: Slow ride in Norwalk and also in through Stamford on the Connecticut Turnpike right now. Busy in New Canaan as you travel southbound on the parkway. Most everybody else is speed limit right now. Fairfield County traffic every 10 minutes on WICC.
6: Today will be partly sunny and hot with a high of 90. Partly cloudy overnight, mild below the mid-60s. Saturday sunny and hot with a high in the low 90s. I'm meteorologist Paul Piorek on WICC.
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3: I always love when she is in studio. Lori Molnar is back, Director of Development at the Bridgeport Rescue Mission. And Lori, welcome back in studio. How are you?
16: Hi, Melissa. I'm great. How are you doing?
3: I'm very good. I always love when you're here. So thank you for stopping.
16: Thank you.
3: Yeah, of course. I mean, I want to talk about, it's funny because, you know, we think about how the summer we kind of start to like, you know, quiet down, calm down, if you will, whether it's the school year or activities, so on and so forth. But the rescue mission seems busy.
16: Oh, we are so busy.
3: Seems like you guys never take a holiday vacation, summer vacation, none of that. You guys are very busy. Got a lot of outreach, a lot of events.
16: Well, you know, interesting. We people, you know, tend to give and tend to, you know, look towards the fall and the winter. Like that's usually their, you know, their focus. And now we're thinking as the kids are starting to come away from school and that's all ending, our summer ramps up.
3: Right.
16: Like ridiculous.
3: Well, because the idea of even kids who rely on their schools to feed them, for example. That was probably one of the most telling times when I first started working with you guys years ago was your mobile units where you'd go out and, you know, to a public park or something and just kind of open it up. And if people wanted, and kids who showed up that's something that is just ingrained in my brain. I don't know if I can ever unsee that. And that idea of food insecurity really ramping up, especially in the summertime.
16: It is. And we tried our best to get to the, you know, as many places as possible with the mobile kitchen. And we try to also have enough on our own at the mission, because we have not only the parents coming through, but now the kids are coming through, and it's not the time of year where people most donate. So that's the way we're trying to get out is don't forget the kids are now home.
3: Yeah.
16: And they're looking for something to eat because they're not getting it from the schools anymore. So we're actually looking to partner with a few places. And those are not, you know, firmed yet, but once we do, it'll be fantastic because they actually do focus on the kids and they'll help us because literally our numbers like triple.
3: Oh, I can imagine.
16: They do.
3: Oh, I can imagine. Well, and even just that shift, you know, like you had mentioned before, you've got the kids who are gone, you know, during the day and the schools really, I think, kind of balance that out a little bit. Mm-hmm. But now, you know, even when they are home, you know, you're talking about not just breakfast and lunch that's being served at school. You're now talking about, you know, maybe needing also snacks at home. You're talking about now back to three meals potentially at home. That's a very big shift for an average household that's considered food insecure. And there's a lot of people who fall under food insecurity.
16: Yes, they do. And a lot of it, you know, a lot of people don't like the term working poor, but it is a very real term for people who actually do have jobs and they do go every day. But now they have three and four kids or two and three kids. And now these kids need meals. Like you said, three meals a day plus snacks, and it's multiple kids, and they just don't know what to do because they don't have the finances. So we're there to help in whatever way we can, and especially with the mobile kitchens, like, it's been a game changer for us.
3: Yeah, that's fantastic. I want to talk about also, you know, new outreach, because I know there's a lot that's constantly happening, you know, with the change of seasons and just 365, always busy at the Bridgeport Rescue Mission. And Lori is here, who's the Director of Development. What is the new outreach for June?
16: So our new outreach is we are doing something called In Memory of and In Honor of Giving. And this actually, an idea came to us from a mother who lost her son tragically, but he was very big supporter of the mission. And she asked if she could make a gift in his honor. So I said, absolutely. And I said, if you have a picture of him, his story, I would love to have that. And it just sparked an idea that I think it would be a really good idea to honor those people who maybe lost the fight, or someone who actually just had a really well rounded life, or you're a mentor, or you're a family member, or someone that you just honor or love or want to just do something for their memory. So the entire month of June, that's what we're doing. And we're hoping people will send in their photographs, send in their stories, and we're going to put them on our website, social media, and eventually in our annual report. And just to highlight people, like I said, that lost the good fight or won the good fight, or someone that just maybe changed your life in the best possible way. I know I'm going to make a gift in honor of my dad who passed a couple years ago. And I just encourage everyone to do that because I think it helps also people. We have the addiction recovery piece of our mission. And a lot of those folks feel like they're very much alone. If we can have stories that will show them you're not alone and you can overcome this, because look at these folks who did. So that's another component of what we're trying to do. And in honor of Father's Day, what better way than to honor someone?
3: That is really cool. And when you say you could send in a photo in your story, is there a way that people can access that or see that?
16: Yes. So our website is all set up for that. It's in memory and in honor of, and you can click right on our giving link in www.bridgeforrescuemission.org. To find it, anyone can always contact me. I'm always available. And we're getting stuff out on an e-blast push. We're putting it on Facebook. So if you're following us, check it out. If you're not following us, please do, because we've always got such great stuff on there for you to see.
3: I was just thinking kind of outside the box a little bit, Lori, as you're talking about this. And there may be people who don't have a connection maybe to the Bridgeport Rescue Mission just yet, or maybe they don't have somebody that falls under that category. Mm-hmm. Although I would argue that we all can kind of connect to somebody, or we know of somebody that, it falls under that population that's touched by addiction, food insecurity, home insecurity, what have you. What about the idea?

0: that. I think that's amazing. Absolutely.
1: So like, even if you don't have a person in mind or you don't have a picture of somebody, I feel like even encouraging kids to understand and have that conversation with them and then let them draw a picture and then submit it in. And if they want to, then, you know, obviously donating is part of it. But I think it's even engaging the next generation who maybe they don't have that person in mind, but understanding that it's like, wow, I can't believe, like, I know for my son, the idea of there's somebody my age who doesn't have this. Yeah. Is baffling to him like that, because that's not a concept that he sees every day. So the idea that there are kids who look and act and love things just like he does that don't get that same life is monumental. That right. Understanding.
0: And I mean, kids are, like you said, that's they're the next ones up. And if you're not explaining real life to them, they don't know what it is. And especially if your child, like I said, mine tends to be a little, you know, get a little bit more than what he needs. And there are kids that get nothing. So to explain and understand and let them know, you know what? They don't have what I have. Why can't I help them too? Even though I'm younger, my mom can help me do whatever. Parents can send in what they need to and just help your kids out. Cause I absolutely love the idea of that.
1: I think so too. I think that'd be really neat. That's definitely a conversation I'm going to have with my son later on today. And again, the message, I just want to always bring it back around to the message that that Bertrand Rescue Mission is wanting to send out with this.
0: So basically it is to honor someone that you love, honor someone who you know fought really hard to get where they did, came from nothing or came from a mess and just fixed it. You know, they had the support or they didn't have the support, and against all odds, they made it through. Or someone, a mentor, like I said, a mentor, a teacher, a friend, someone who you just look up to, who's done amazing things or just makes you feel good about yourself, to share that story so that people also know that there's always hope at the end. Always.
1: I love that. I love that. And so you can share those stories, obviously, on the Bridgeport Rescue Mission website, Bridgeport Rescue Mission, all spelled out, bridgeportrescuemission.org. And then really quick, any new events coming up?
0: We actually do. We have so Sage is our newest addition to the Bridgeport Rescue Mission, which is our healthcare facility, which offers free healthcare to those who don't have insurance. It's not really well talked about yet, and we're trying to get the word out more about that, but we're having a event on July 30th. It's called Rescuing Lives, and it's in honor of Sage Healthcare and Robbie's House, and it's they're a partner of ours. So it's going to be at Penfield Pavilion. You can get tickets online. Everything's ready to go. So come and enjoy the beautiful weather in Fairfield Beach, and you can listen to one of our board members, Mark Curtis, will be speaking along with the founder of Sage, is Irene Beal, to have a great evening and meet a lot of great people.
1: That's amazing.
0: All support Sage is the costs are crazy for the free healthcare, as you can imagine. So this helps offset those costs to us.
1: That's amazing. And Irene is an incredible person.
0: Irene is amazing.
1: Amazing.
0: Yes.
1: And Dr. Mike is amazing. Everybody there is incredible at Sage. Love them. And that event is happening on July 30th at Penfield Pavilion in Fairfield, Rescuing Lives. You can find more details about that. 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And Lori, I thank you and your entire team at the Rescue Mission for what you do. And thank you so much for being on the show to give us the update with everything happening.
0: Thank you so much, Melissa.
1: I appreciate you. We're going to be right back. 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
3: Slow ride in Stamford, southbound on the Connecticut Turnpike. Minor delays in Trumbull and New Canaan on the Parkway. Fairfield County traffic every 10 minutes on WICC.
4: An air quality alert will be in effect through this evening. Partly sunny and hot through this afternoon with a high of 90. Partly cloudy and mild overnight with a low in the mid-60s. Sunny and hot tomorrow with a high in the low 90s. I'm meteorologist Paul Piorek on WICC.
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2: After yesterday's record run for the Dow, stocks are extending their gains as far as the Dow futures are concerned by a modest amount. The S&P selling off about a 0.5%. The Nasdaq down 300 points in pre-market action as technology remains under pressure as it was yesterday, even though the Nasdaq closed off its lows. Concerns about overvaluation and the upcoming supply deluge from the likes of SpaceX hitting the technology sector rather hard, along with some disappointing earnings from the likes of Qualcomm and CrowdStrike weighing on tech still. Interest rates moving lower ahead of this unemployment report, which is due out this morning. The yield on the 10-year note, 4.47%. The dollar is slightly weaker. Gold and silver selling off this morning. The jobless numbers out this morning. Expectations are for about 80,000 new roles created last month, and the unemployment rate holding steady at around 4.3%. So we'll see what kind of volatility we have in the market today once the number comes out. Europe was up across the board. Asia down across the board in overnight and midday trade.
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7: A lot happening this upcoming weekend that we want you to know about, including Georgetown Day. Yes, Georgetown Day. It's happening this Sunday from noon to 5:30. And I bet you some of you don't even know we have a Georgetown, Connecticut. Joining us back on the show is Kate Perry. Every year, Kate, we start the same way. And first of all, thank you for always being willing to come on the show. Where is Georgetown, Connecticut?
8: So Georgetown, Connecticut is where Ridgefield, Weston, Reading, and Wilton meet. So it's basically at the corner where those four towns meet. And it's a historic village. It was started around a wire mill that was there, this super huge wire mill that is on its way for redevelopment in the next, let's say, couple of years. So that is where Georgetown is. The commercial district is technically in Reading.
7: Okay. And we'll tell you exactly where to punch in, which address to punch in when you're going there. We do that usually at the end. And again, Kate Perry comes on every year to bring up Georgetown Day because it is a free community street fair. It's along Main Street. There's over 5,000 people every year that show up to this. Mm-hmm. And there's so much to get in on. I mean, you know, we were talking earlier in the show about Stratford Day tomorrow in Stratford. And this is really one of the biggest events in the town. Georgetown Day, I think this is one of the most special events that you guys have as well every single year. Talk about why it's so special.
8: It's special because it's a free, family-friendly street festival, and it brings the community together. We have over 80 artists and vendors, food booths, and community organizations that come together to educate and promote, and it promotes our businesses on Main Street as well. So it's a huge support for the Main Street businesses, and it also offers support to the four organizations that organize it and also benefit from it. So one of them is Georgetown Village Restoration, Inc., and that's the organization that I'm on the board of. We just installed free streetwide Wi-Fi. So down in Georgetown, a lot of times cell service isn't great, but we were just able to install that and offer it free for anybody who comes through. And we were able to do that in part because of our fundraising efforts through Georgetown Day. It also benefits Georgetown Volunteer Fire Company, Georgetown Community Association, and the Georgetown Lions Club. So it's just a really fun day where you run into everybody you know from the surrounding towns and Georgetown. So it's just a really fun day.
7: it really is. And again, Cape Harry is here talking about the annual Georgetown Day. It is this Sunday from noon to 5:30, and there's so much to see and do. Talk about some of the fun events specifically. Obviously, you guys have a lot of vendors that are going to be there, but some of the activities that people can get in on as well.
8: Yeah, absolutely. So we have a scavenger hunt that is put together for kids. So the Georgetown Day welcome booth, which is right in the middle of everything, will have the booklets that people can pick up for that. And there are prizes at the end. We also have a chili cook-off that features 10 local restaurants competing for best chili. That is always a huge fun event for people to get to. We have a Playway Kids area with hands-on activities, crafts, and touch-a-trucks. We've got two stages of live music with local musicians and bands that are all pretty amazing. We also have the beer tent, and then we have all of the businesses out on the street, welcoming people in and showing off what they can do.
7: So this is where I want to make sure, Kate, people don't get lost. If they're punching in an address and they want to get to Georgetown Day, where can they, first of all, park, but also what address do you recommend they put in?
8: Yeah, so probably the best thing to put in is 3 Main Street. Well, actually, I'm sorry, 1 North Main Street, because that's right where parking will be. So it's 1 North Main Street in Reading, Connecticut. So the biggest thing is to put in Reading, Connecticut, as that, like Main Street, Reading, Connecticut. But we do have free parking and we have free continuous shuttles. So those shuttles are going to be running all afternoon. You're never going to wait for a shuttle. We like to make sure people know about that so that they're using our free, safe parking up by the Wiremill property.
7: Okay. So making sure that you punch that address in, that is going to be your best bet if you want to enjoy Georgetown Day. It is happening this Sunday, starting at noon, going until 5:30. If you want more information, definitely check out georgetownct.org. You'll find more there. Is there anywhere else, Kate, where people can go? Or is that still the best website?
8: Yeah, so the best way is on Instagram.
7: Oh, okay.
8: We're at Georgetown Day. So that's where we put up all the latest news. Our parking information is on there. We'll have all the important information on there. So it's at Georgetown Day on Instagram and also on Facebook. So all the information is there. Anything last minute that people need to know is on there. And one other thing, I did want to give a shout out to all of our supporters and sponsors. We're able to keep it free because we all volunteer our time to put it on, but also we have support from the community, including Fairfield County Bank, which is our longest and leading sponsor. They've been with us from the start. So I just needed to give a shout out to all of our sponsors. All of our sponsors are listed on Instagram and Facebook as well.
7: Well, I really appreciate that. And again, Kate Perry, I want to thank you so much and everybody behind Georgetown Day. I hope it is another fantastic year celebrating Georgetown, Connecticut, and the many communities that surround it. Thank you so much. I hope it's a fantastic day.
8: Thank you so much for having us in again, Melissa. I really appreciate it.
7: Of course, Kate. I hope it's going to be a great day. I really do. I hope it's fantastic.
8: Thank you.
7: Georgetown Day.
8: Thank you so much.
7: Yes, happening this Sunday starting at noon. And again, as Kate said, maybe check the Instagram. That's probably the best bet. I'm so old school. I'm like, go to the website. It's like, no, go to the Instagram. That's what everybody's doing. So, Kate, thank you for that. And make sure you punch in that correct address, which would be in Reading. You're listening to Melissa in the Morning. We'll be right back.
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0: Good morning. Southbound on the Connecticut Turnpike. We've got some delays in Stamford. That's it. I'm seeing there. Southbound on the Merritt Parkway. Speed limit ride for the most part. A little bit sluggish into the New Canaan Rest area. Fairfield County traffic every 10 minutes on WICC.
9: Today will be partly sunny and hot with a high of 90. Partly cloudy overnight, mild below the mid-60s. Saturday sunny and hot with a high in the low 90s. I'm meteorologist Paul Piorek on WICC.
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14: Our detectives and our patrol officers are working tirelessly around the clock on this investigation, and we are making meaningful progress.
15: One person is dead and another injured in a shooting in Milford. Police reported to the scene on the 800 block of East Broadway around 3 a.m. on Wednesday. Police Chief Keith Mello says that there are indications that the shooting was a targeted attack
14: and not a random act of violence. While our patrol division is increasing its presence in your neighborhood, these extra patrols are deployed solely for your support and to reassure our residents. Again, we currently have no information to suggest any ongoing threat to the broader community.
15: The extent of the injuries to the second person has not been disclosed, but she has been identified as a woman. Protesters rallied against ICE outside of the courthouse in Hartford on Wednesday. The rally saw protesters singing, chanting, and staging performances in the first anti-ICE protests in Connecticut since January. Hands Off CT says they've seen an uptick in activity in cities like Bridgeport, Hartford, and New Haven in recent weeks. The group says they've noticed roughly half a dozen new vehicles outside of the federal building they believe belong to ICE officers. It also comes on the heels of a new state law that prohibits officers from wearing masks and gives Connecticut residents legal recourse if they're assaulted by a federal officer, which is being challenged by the Department of Justice.
16: Federal officials will be held accountable under state law if they break state law. It is an unremarkable proposition, by the way. We're not really breaking new ground. We're just restating what the law is.
15: Governor Ned Lamont is signing a bill that extends the state's solar incentive programs. The measure, called an Act Concerning Renewable Power Generation, requires the Public Utilities Regulatory Authority to create a new renewable energy program. While utility companies will be allowed to recover program costs through electric rates, advocates such as NYU professor Ann Weisberg argue increased renewable energy generation can help reduce dependence on volatile energy markets and lower electricity costs over time.
17: Wind and large-scale solar will bring down energy costs for everyone, because after you pay for the capital investment, the residual cost for 30, 40, 50 years is zero for that energy.
15: The law also includes provisions to streamline solar permitting and expand access to renewable energy for low-income households and renters. The new bill will take effect on July 1st. According to a new report from independent investigators, former New Britain Mayor Aaron Stewart bypassed the required process when she negotiated a more than $150,000 severance package. It concluded that it was much higher than what she should have received. The report also alleges improper college tuition reimbursement and attempts to secure a pension. Investigators said neither is a benefit Stewart should have received. Current Mayor Bobby Sanchez described the report to Channel 3 as, quote, deeply disturbing.
18: The more I kept on reading into this, the more disappointment. And I'm more disappointed because the taxpayers of New Britain were taken for granted.
15: For the Voice of Connecticut, WICC, I'm John Kamal.
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0: Good morning, southbound on the Connecticut Turnpike. We've got some delays in Stamford. That's it I'm seeing there. Southbound on the Merritt Parkway, speed limit ride for the most part. A little bit sluggish into the New Canaan rest area. Fairfield County traffic every 10 minutes on WICC.
9: An air quality alert will be in effect through this evening. Partly sunny and hot through this afternoon with a high of 90. Partly cloudy and mild overnight with a low in the mid-60s. Sunny and hot tomorrow with a high in the low 90s. I'm meteorologist Paul Piorek on WICC.
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7: I always like to say my second favorite Bostonian in the house again. Kevin Gagliard is back with Pepe's, and what a week you guys
24: Happy
7: have
24: Friday.
7: Had. Happy Friday. How about happy opening? Westport.
24: Westport.
7: How's it going?
24: Post
7: a great
24: Road.
7: Day.
24: Grand yeah. opening Monday. We cut the ribbon at 10:45 a.m. First
7: You're
24: guest
7: like, but
24: came
7: counting?
24: Right in.
7: Yeah, that's so exciting.
24: It was awesome. A lot of people put a lot of effort into getting that restaurant off the ground. You know, it takes great people to make great pizza, and it's just a big accomplishment to open our 17th location. Westport. People have told us, like, you know, thank you. Save us from the drive. And
7: they
24: that's
7: will,
24: why
7: well,
24: we did
7: course.
24: It.
7: Yeah. That's so true, because if you're in Westport, it's like you're either going up to New Haven or you're going down to Stamford. So
24: exactly.
7: you met them in the middle. That was so nice of you.
24: That's what we wanted to do. We saw a need for some pizza, and here we are.
7: Yeah. No, it's been exploding this week. So many people, I mean, from Fairfield to Norwalk residents, obviously Westport, everybody is so excited. Whenever you hear that Pepe's is in your own backyard, literally, I mean, you're not going to lose with that. Where exactly is the location in Westport?
24: 361 Post Road. And our neighbors, like the bank and stuff, they all closed down by 5. So at night, we have the whole parking lot to ourselves. So
7: awesome.
24: We have plenty of parking, which is key for our Pepe's. And we've had a great 4 days. I was there last night. Pizzas are looking great. The oven's cooking well. The training team is down there working with the teammates. We have a really nice crew. We brought some experience. One of your favorites, Robert, came over to open that store
7: Robert,
24: up.
7: He's the GM. Robert at Stamford.
24: Yep. He's our opening GM, so he moves around. We like to put the experience in the newer store.
7: Well, and he crushed it with Stamford.
24: He did.
7: Yeah.
24: He did. And that, so and then that opens up an opportunity. Alex got promoted in Stamford, so he took over Stamford. Robert goes to Westport.
7: That's awesome.
24: You know, it's all about the people. You know, my job's to take care of the people that take care of your pizza. So we try to breed that culture in our restaurants of promoting and moving up and using experienced people. That's what keeps the product to the standards that we expect is having the experienced people and giving them time to mature and be able to put out the product that we're proud of.
7: Right. And it starts from the top down. I mean, so when you talk about leadership like Robert, you know, maybe he is not blood related to, you know, to Frank Pepe's, but I mean, he feels like family. He has such a connection and such a history with Pepe's. And so the fact that he then can set that precedent for anybody who falls under that, his leadership, I think coincides with how everything started in New Haven. And you've mirrored that in every one of your locations. This is your 17th in Connecticut.
24: Isn't that wild?
7: It is wild, actually. Yeah. Yeah. It is wild to me, honestly. It's just incredible. And the quality of the pizza doesn't change. And the way that you guys make the pizzas doesn't change, like the ovens and everything. I mean, I think this is fascinating, KG, if you don't mind kind of just letting people know. You mirror the same types of ovens and the same processes, right?
24: Everything. Yes.
7: Everything.
24: The ovens are 14 by 14 schematic of the New Haven main building unit oven. It was built by a father and son team of masonries, and they've built all the expanding ovens. We refer to ourselves as Pepe people, so we're the adopted children of the family. And the family is very passionate about keeping these opportunities available and taking care of their core people. I mean, we show up for a job and we end up making a life of it. You know, I joined when we opened our first Boston location, and here I am doing fun stuff with you and helping the family expand their grandfather's legacy.
7: Yeah. Like I said, my second favorite Bostonian. My husband has to be number one. You know, I married him. But you're right up there, KG.
24: Okay.
7: And we love Pepe's. I mean, you know, it's so funny. You know, we show up, like you were saying, you show up for the people who love, obviously, New Haven-style pizza, and they love Pepe's. You're also very much showing up for the community. What just happened earlier this morning
24: so
7: with the
24: what can be better than the first weekend in June?
7: Okay, I mean, not much, to be honest.
24: Pretty awesome weekend.
7: It is.
24: So we wake up this morning, and we were contacted by the Special Olympics Connecticut Law Enforcement Touch Run.
7: Yeah.
24: And
7: they're on day three today, the Torch Run. Most of it is actually in Fairfield County in the Valley today, is their legs that they're on.
24: Okay.
7: Not that I'm tracking it. I am tracking
24: it. Yeah, so they told us that they wanted to run down Worcester Street because it's, you know, iconic pizza street.
7: Totally.
24: And they let us know they'd be running down about 10 past 4. So we are going to get the whole entire staff out there, get a bunch of guests out there, and just give them a great cheer welcome. And I think it's going to be a really special moment. Like Friday night on Worcester Street in the summer
7: hopping.
24: Is some buzz about it. You know, the smells, the flavors, the people waiting for their beats, and having the kids run by is going to be a special moment. We're really looking forward to it. And I just found out about it like when I got up like a couple hours ago.
7: And you're like, yeah, of course we're going to do that. Of course
24: game
7: we're going to do
24: let's
7: that.
24: Let's go.
7: Right?
24: Yeah.
7: I think the Torch Run is so cool. In fact, I want to run it next year. I really do. I think it would be really neat. But it's this whole statewide effort that's wild, KG. And if people aren't running it, totally cool. You're doing exactly what I think more people should be, which is, you know, get your whole business out there or get your community out there and cheer on law enforcement and Special Olympics athletes who are running for this incredible organization that supports, I found out, more than 19,000 people, you know, with healthcare needs and programs and things like that. I mean, it's awesome. It's so great. And the amount of impact you can have just cheering them on, letting them know, hey, we support you, and that community feel, you can't get better than that.
24: It fills your heart.
7: Right?
24: It really does.
7: And then you'll fill tummies with the pizza.
24: You got
7: it's a full circle
24: full
7: thing.
24: Full heart, full tummy.
7: Right? We carry it all. We carry
24: beautiful
7: it all.
24: Summer weekend ahead.
7: Oh, that's amazing. Well, I love that you're jumping on board with that. I think that's very cool. And again, I keep calling him KG. I'm just used to that. But Kevin Gagley is here, VP of Operations. I do want to talk, actually, going back, and I'm glad that I looked over at my notes because I almost forgot about this, but want to talk about mobile. How you guys are going mobile, especially with the summer. If people have parties, things like that, graduations, celebrations, weddings, things like that. I don't know if people are as aware of what you guys can do and, you know, out in the community, not just people coming to, you know, to your storefronts.
24: Yes, we have a mobile oven, and this is our first full summer with it. We didn't get it till the end of last summer.
7: That's right.
24: We've done a lot of testing and everything. All the pizzas are cooked at the restaurant because they have to go through a coal-fired oven. So we have three vans, and if you choose to have a mobile oven party, we attach a mobile oven to that van. We can fill it up with up to 100 pizzas, and we can go do a backyard party, an office celebration in the parking lot. We drop our 8x8 foot tables down. We give you salad to start, a full pizza buffet. We take requests on signatures, pizzas, or favorite pizzas.
7: Ahead of time.
24: And we finish the pizzas in the oven. So the oven is there. The pizzas have been cooked in the restaurant. And then we finish them. So it's a hot, fresh product coming right out of our mobile oven. And catering is really flourishing now. It's our newest avenue of reaching our guests. Because a lot of people want things brought to them. And can you imagine being at your neighborhood and all this Frank Pepe logo with big picture of Frank Pepe himself, van shows up.
7: Oh, it's awesome.
24: All these tables drop down. Like, you're the king of the neighborhood.
7: Right? Yeah. You've just become the coolest person in your entire, you got the neighborhood, the whole city.
24: Exactly.
7: I'm telling you, that is really cool.
24: And we have the neighbors, like, in one case, like, the neighbors across the street called the next week, like, we want to have a party, too.
7: Right?
24: So,
7: are you booking up fast, though? I would imagine people would jump on this.
24: Plenty
7: it's
24: of room,
7: really cool.
24: Because it's new.
7: Good.
24: Yeah.
7: Good.
24: And so plenty of room. Weekdays are easier,
7: sure.
24: For those office events. You want to do like an office day outside or something, office lunch. Weekdays are easier. Weekends will obviously fill up faster. We're in the middle of, you know, graduation season, but we also did a 1 year old's birthday party. So
7: that's awesome.
24: Yeah, the variety, whatever you want, we'll come to you and we'll do it. And, you know, several years ago, we started doing a lot of these big festivals and stuff like that.
7: That's how we got to experience your mobile, was at our Pizza Fest, our Connoisseur Media Pizza Fest.
24: Right. And people would come up to the Pizza Fests that we were attending and be like, can I get this in my office? Can
7: right?
24: I get this in my backyard? And so we started thinking, but there's a lot of testing and product quality, and, you know, whatever we do, we have to hold those standards. So we take our time. We only bought one oven at a time to make sure we were comfortable with the whole process. We added a second oven to West Hartford so we can take parties at premium times if you want. When most people want something Friday night, Saturday, the restaurants are busy. We can't slow down the restaurants to do a catering order. So,
7: sure.
24: So we've upped our resources and away we go.
7: Yeah. And I've met the gentleman who manages the West Hartford the deliveries.
24: Yes.
7: He's awesome.
24: Yeah. Josh has been over there for 15 years.
7: Yeah.
24: And they just doubled his restaurant, gave him a party room.
7: Well, he is a party in and of himself, honestly.
24: Yes, he is.
7: I got to do a fun podcast with him last year. He's wild. He's fun.
24: Yeah.
7: Like, he's perfect for puppies. It's fantastic.
24: Yeah.
7: If people want to request that, do they just go to your website?
24: Go
7: what's
24: to the
7: best
24: website.
7: Way? Okay.
24: Put in an inquiry.
7: Okay.
24: And someone will call you back.
7: Okay.
24: This is a white glove service. No third parties. A Pepe person is going to call you back.
7: Right.
24: See what your needs are. We can tailor your party to your specific needs. You know, there's room to wiggle on with the desserts or even the salads if you have a specific need, gluten-free or something like that. But the pizza is the pizza. We can't change that. 101 years, we're bringing you Pepe's pizza. But
7: yeah,
24: we can
7: and
24: help
7: you don't
24: you
7: want
24: with
7: them
24: the
7: to
24: parties.
7: Change that. Yeah. No. You
24: if
7: don't
24: you
7: want to
24: If you needed something special, drinks or something like that, you know, all is on the table. It's a white glove service. So a Pepe person going to walk you in through the whole party, make sure you're happy, and be on your front porch when it's time to party.
7: I love that. I think it's amazing. And so make sure that you don't miss out on this. Also, before we get to the, because I don't know when you're coming back to see me, KG, because I don't know if you know, but I'm going away for my 10-year wedding anniversary, not next week, but the week after. So I don't know if I'm going to see you before this. June 28th, you guys are rolling out your fresh tomato pie.
24: Yes.
7: That's I always want to make sure people know when your seasonal pies come out, because it's a big deal.
24: Fresh tomato pie, Tomatoes are running a little bit late because of the way the season and the way the growers were, and we need a massive order of tomatoes to launch it in 17 restaurants.
7: But, you're like, no pressure.
24: That pizza's been out for about 20 years, and it's been running every summer. So it only runs from the very end of June until just after Labor Day. We wait for the tomatoes to be ready because it's a backyard beauty.
7: Mm-hmm.
24: A little bit of salt, pepper, and garlic, and some basil on a white pizza with some mozzarella and pecorino romano, a little olive oil drizzle. And, you know, it's become a staple of ours. You know, it's right up there, popularity with our clam pie. And, you know, it's a hit.
7: Yeah.
24: It's a hit.
7: And you guys only do it for the summer, pretty much.
24: That's it.
7: I think it's like right near the beginning of September. This is arguably one of my favorite pizzas that you guys make. I obsess over this pizza and I get very sad. I always think, you know, it's the end of summer when kids go back to school and there's no more fresh tomato pie. Those are my two gauges that the summer's over.
24: It's the tomato itself.
7: It's so good. Like
24: you have to have the
7: you
24: right
7: can taste it.
24: Perfect tomato.
7: And
24: we
7: you guys
24: tried
7: do.
24: Testing doing it year round.
7: Can't do it.
24: It can't do it.
7: Mm-mm. Nope. You can taste the difference. I promise you that it is literally hands down one of my favorite pizzas. I think it's Jeff's wife's favorite pizza too. We agreed that we should just be able to through the summer have a tomato pie every single week. I think that's justified.
24: It's a lot of wife's favorite pizzas.
7: Of course it
24: mine
7: is.
24: Mine included.
7: Right. See, there you go. Three's yeah. company. I think because you literally can taste, I don't know about, so my husband's more of like the meat lovers type of pizza, and that's totally great. I feel like, and I'm generalizing here, but I think women really appreciate like the fresh veggies. I think we do. We totally do. And that right. tomato is, you can taste that it's like you almost literally took it out of a garden that morning, sliced it up and threw it on the pizza. It's, I don't know how to describe it. You have to just eat it. I don't know.
24: You did
7: do
24: a good
7: home.
24: Job describing it.
7: Thanks. That's what it tastes like. It is my favorite pizza. So I get very excited that we are officially into summer because the fresh tomato pie is back. So many exciting things happening with Pepe's. What is your website if people want to fill out that inquiry form?
24: Pepe'sPizzeria.com.
7: Yeah, simple yeah. as that. And KG, I so appreciate you. Thank you so much. And congrats again on Westport. So exciting. 17th location in Connecticut for Pepe's. Amazing.
24: Thank you. Come see us.
7: Oh, I will. Where are you going next? Do you know?
24: Secret.
7: But they're working on it. Did you see what I did there, guys? Did you see what I did there? So I'll find out. I'll work on it. KG, thank you so much.
24: Thank you.
7: We're going to be right back. You're listening to Melissa in the Morning.
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0: Speed limit on the parkway, about speed limit on the turnpike stretch between New Haven and New York. Some delays in Stamford. That's pretty much all I'm seeing. Fairfield County traffic every 10 minutes on WICC.
3: Today will be partly sunny and hot with a high of 90. Partly cloudy overnight, mild below the mid-60s. Saturday sunny and hot with a high in the low 90s. I'm meteorologist Paul Piorek on WICC.
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7: One day I'll be better about promoting, not even myself, but a show that I feel very passionate about and I get to co-host every single Sunday at noon here on WACC. I love the beat and the badge. I really do. It is. It was a passion project turned into something that we both really honestly think about on a daily basis. And we is me and Gary McNamara, who's my co-host and joins us back on the show. Gary, I have to confess, I've not done a very good job of promoting this weekend's show, but it's a good one because we have heard about Roblox issues and it ties into a really cute story about you and Chase, actually.
14: Yeah, it does. So first of all, it's very timely. So we just saw the Attorney General mention Roblox and really kind of diving into some of the problems with it. So it's timely and yet it's fun. And it's a way in which we can connect some of the things that our kids are thinking, kids are dealing with in a fun kind of way. And yeah, and a lot of it deals with my conversations with Chase over a phone call or a couple phone calls a couple weeks ago.
7: Yeah. So Gary is part of our village. It's not just me that he has to take phone calls from. He absolutely takes phone calls from time to time from my son, Chase. And there was an incident in school where he was reading something and totally concerned and felt, I have to even go beyond you, Mom. I need to talk to Gary. And so they had, phone calls about this, talked through it. But it actually relates very nicely back to what we are saying about things like Roblox. And so, yeah, you can hear that story, but also, how do you connect that to what your kids are doing online and what their peers are doing? And how do you kind of, make them feel legitimate and take their concerns to heart? So it's a good conversation. Yeah. It's a good one.
14: It absolutely is, Melissa. We're getting a lot of positive feedback because of the format, the way that it's simple conversations, but real important information. So a simple conversation dealing with a lot of important things in a fun way. And we're getting a lot of positive feedback. Please provide that feedback. We certainly don't know it all, and we certainly look to have future conversations about what people want to hear about.
7: Yeah, absolutely. And if you ever want to see Gary, who's kind of rough and tough and has like the meanest resting face ever, be kind of vulnerable and actually kind of sweet, that also happens during the Beat and the Badge. When you hear about his conversations with Chase, it's actually like pretty precious. Sorry to out you like that, Gary. I know, but people think you look so mean. And I'm like, no, he's not mean. He's actually a really nice guy. So, Beat and the Badge happening this Sunday at noon here on WICC. And yeah, that wraps up our Friday edition of Melissa in the Morning as well. I'll be back Monday morning starting at 5 a.m. Have a great weekend, everyone.
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15: From ABC News, I'm Sherry Preston. Another resilient jobs report. The Labor Department says the U.S. economy added 172,000 jobs in the month of May, roughly double what forecasters had expected. Jobs were added in leisure, hospitality, and local government, as well as University of Michigan economics professor Justin Wolfers, who says the numbers are easing fears of a possible recession.
17: We had a pretty miserable 2025, but it looks like the middle or the early and middle parts of 2026 really suggest the labor market's moving along. And I think the thing this will really do is it's time to stop talking about the word recession. Recessions don't happen when the labor market's motoring along like this.
15: Americans are reluctant to leave their jobs and seek employment elsewhere. The report says the number of people who quit last month has dropped to its lowest level since August of 2020, when COVID was still running rampant. They stayed up debating all night long, the Senate passing a big bill, says ABC's Rachel Scott.
18: This morning, the Senate narrowly voting to approve a $70 billion immigration enforcement package without any measure to block President Trump's $1.8 billion so-called anti-weaponization fund. Alaska Senator Lisa Murkowski, the lone Republican, voting against the bill, which now heads to the House for approval.
15: Against President Trump's wishes, the House has passed a bill giving Ukraine more money for the war, while Ukraine's leader reaches out to Russian leader Vladimir Putin, asking for further negotiations.
19: Now, Ukrainian President Zelensky has sent a letter to Putin, proposing they meet to discuss compromises to end the war, and warning Putin if he doesn't help end the conflict, Putin will have to fight for his own existence.
15: ABC's Michelle Waugh. The Senate has blocked an extension of a key surveillance program used by intelligence agencies over concern with President Trump's choice of Bill Pulte to be the next national security advisor. Dow is down 187 points. You're listening to ABC News.
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15: Character actor James Handy stabbed to death on Wednesday in Hollywood. Police say his girlfriend's 44-year-old son did it.
29: Officers arrived at the Los Angeles area home to find Handy unconscious in the front yard with a stab wound to the chest, blood-stained cloth strewn on the sidewalk. Handy was later pronounced dead at the hospital. Surveillance video shows the suspect walking in the area, and according to an LAPD statement, after the stabbing, he flagged down responding officers, telling them he was the one they were looking for.
15: ABC's Trevor Ault in LA. There's a potential new breakthrough that could detect lung cancers with a blood test even before they developed. It's brand new, but ABC chief medical correspondent Dr. Tara Narula says there's a lot of potential.
30: What if we could pick up on inflammation before a cancer ever develops? That's what researchers here wanted to look at. And so they essentially used a UK biobank of blood and machine learning, and they identified 14 proteins in the blood that they called a signature that predicted those at risk of lung cancer over 5 years before development of the disease.
15: The 52-year-old Sherpa guide who went missing for days on Mount Everest is recovering, now receiving medical care. Dawa Sherpa was suddenly seen crawling back to base camp 6 days after he went missing. Says he slipped and fell into a crevice where he was stuck for days with nothing to eat but ice. He was finally able to crawl his way out. Sherry Preston, ABC News.
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2: 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Today is National Gun Violence Awareness Day, and the governor will be signing new gun violence prevention legislation, marking another step in Connecticut's ongoing efforts to strengthen firearm safety laws. The measure expands legal accountability for gun manufacturers and dealers by requiring reasonable safeguards to prevent unlawful firearm sales and allowing victims of gun violence to pursue civil action when those standards are violated. And a proposal to transfer ownership of Bridgeport's long-shuttered Pleasure Beach property to the Aspetuck Land Trust is drawing attention as city officials explore options for preserving the environmentally sensitive area while expanding public access. Under the concept being discussed, the nonprofit would oversee management of the site, which includes beaches, wetlands, and wildlife habitat on a peninsula accessible by water taxi and pedestrian bridge. The proposal remains in the early stages and would require approval from city leaders, but advocates say it could provide a long-term plan for preserving one of the region's most unique coastal destinations.
1: 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Weather update.
3: Partly sunny and hot through this afternoon with a high of 90. Partly cloudy and mild overnight below the mid-60s. Sunny and hot tomorrow with a high below 90s. I'm meteorologist Paul Piorek on WICC.
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4: Hola, hola. Good morning. Good morning. It's another spectacular day. June is busting out all over. I love it so much. We're going to learn something today. Matthew Engelhardt, MD, PhD at Duke, is coming on to talk about how he has used AI to try and anticipate, not diagnose, but anticipate trends that might lead us to be able to spot ADD and ADHD earlier than we do in order to intervene earlier and maybe do some correction along the way. It's a fascinating use of AI. He's not promising to be a physician or a therapist, but this is about biostatistics and bioinformatics. And listen, it's a brave new world of artificial intelligence right now, the good, the bad, and the ugly. Let's focus on some of the good. It's Friday. We do the kindness of strangers on Friday, and we like to kind of save some of these really interesting stories for Fridays as well. So that's at 10:30 this morning. At 11:30, it is the kindness of strangers, and in between, Jim Himes, Congressman Jim Himes, will join us. I wanted to ask him what he thought about the resolution this week to I really want to understand what the House did and what it said with respect to pushing back on President Trump's Iran war. 203-333-9422. So that's the lineup for today. And in between, you can call me at 203-333-9422, and we can talk about just about anything you want. I try and keep abreast of everything because I know that you, like me, are very interested in what's happening very micro in our community, what's going on in Wilton, Stratford, Trumbull, Bridgeport, Westport, you name it. But also, we kind of have a national horizon. We want to understand big picture. What's happening in D.C.? How does it affect us? What's happening in Hartford? How does it affect us? Sometimes what's happening in the world and how it affects us. So we kind of zoom in and we zoom out. That's what we do. We zoom in and we zoom out. 203-333-9422. I am going to be on a panel this afternoon with a bunch of other distinguished talk radio hosts, including one from New York City, WABC, Sid Rosenberg. He's really fun. He's been on our show a few times. He's a character. I mean, he's a character. He will be the first to say, I'm a character. And he is. Anyway, but that's because Michael Harrison, who established Talkers Magazine, does this annual talkers conference every year. And I love it. It's a gab fest. It's a chance for me to say hello to my colleagues, hear what's happening in the news of my industry. And every year they publish something called the Heavy 100, which is their estimation, strictly their own opinion, of who are the 100 top most influential talk radio hosts in the country. It's a big thing. And, you know, I've been on air almost 20 years. And last year was the first year I made it. I squeaked in at 99. It's not anything you can ask to do. They survey everything. They know everybody. They make a decision. Boom. And this year I was 81. So I came closer a few pegs, down but up, if you know what I mean, to 81. So that's kind of exciting. It literally means nothing, except it's a little vanity plate for me, and I like it. 203-333-9422. And it's literally just their opinion. But, you know, it makes me feel good. So we're going to be skedaddling off to Hofstra University after the show, because they have, you know, Hofstra University, I don't know if you know, they have one of the premier broadcasting programs in the country. I would put them up against Newhouse. I would. They have an established radio station there that's beyond excellent. For a year, what the leader of their college radio station was my producer, Juliana, before she became a labor lawyer and then an entertainment lawyer. She's fabulous. But they have such high quality students that are attracted to the broadcasting there. So they have a school of communications, and that's where we gather once a year to talk. And we talk a lot, as you can tell. 203-333-9422. So whatever's happening in your world, of course, I want to know. Here are some of our top stories today, some of our top Connecticut stories. We had reported to you that NYU, in their commencement ceremony, the NYU student commencement was disturbed and upset because somebody had raised a flag that had the NYU symbol on one side of it, but a Nazi swastika on another. And that was very troubling and upsetting to people. And it was specifically hung at the Steinhardt Building, which was named after the Steinhardts, who were Jewish philanthropists who gave a lot of money to NYU. And the police said they were going to get after it and figure out who did it. Well, it turns out the person they think did it is Alexander Stepnowski, 23 years old, of Fairfield, Connecticut. I don't know him. I don't know the family. He was arrested on June 2nd on the Lower East Side of Manhattan. According to the New York City Police Department, he is charged with one count of hate crime burglary, two counts of aggravated harassment, and one count of criminal trespassing in a hate crime. Authorities allege that Stepnowski raised the flag depicting a Star of David, two swastikas, and the letters NYU over the roof of the university's Steinhardt Building on May 13th. The Steinhardt Building is named for Michael and Judy Steinhardt, who are Jewish philanthropists per NYU. Michael Steinhardt is also a co-founder of Birthright. I didn't know that. Birthright is the organization that provides free trips to Jewish students aged 18 to 26. If you have a Jewish mother, a Jewish father, you declare yourself as Jewish, you get to go on a fabulous 10-day trip, all expenses paid, to Israel. And NYU officials said that the university is working with police in the incident and that the university will also pursue disciplinary action against the student. According to CBS News, Stepnowski pled not guilty during his arraignment on Wednesday and was released without bail. We're covering that story because it seems to have a very local angle, not just upsetting in the bigger context, but also because, again, allegedly, and we'll hear what Mr. Stepnowski has to say about it. He may plead not guilty. 203-333-9422. In the civil trial of Ellen Wink, who was found guilty of murder for killing her own tenant, a jury selection has begun in the civil trial. And there's another fascinating piece about our trials that has kind of hit the news in Connecticut. And you know me, I'm a lawyer and I'm a judge and I care about these things. The lawyer who was representing a defendant in a murder trial says that the judge was wrong to impanel the jury anonymously. And this is in 2019, a man has been charged in the 2019 murder of a man in Meriden. He was subsequently charged as well with tampering with the jury. So he is facing his second trial for the murder of Aaron Ormsby in Meriden. His first trial in February 2024 ended in a mistrial. His name is Joseph Stokes. He's 26 years old. His attorney, J. Patton Brown, argued in an emergency appeal filed on Tuesday that Judge Maria del Pilar Gonzalez created an unprecedented jury selection process based on unproven allegations of jury tampering. And basically he's saying my client was not proven guilty of jury tampering. And on the basis of something that he was not convicted for, you're changing the rules and you're allowing this entire jury

0: the names of the jury members, and his father obtained personal information about a particular juror and the juror's family using social media platforms, and that the father would do this juror by juror and then threaten the juror. The judge made the determination after reviewing a statement by a fellow inmate of Stokes who came forward with the information and would later charge, and then an inspector general with the state's attorney's office, a warrant would later charge Stokes with attempting to commit jury tampering. So we will see what happens there. But the idea of an anonymous jury is something that may sound very facially appealing to us who are jury, potential jury members, because we know that there's a consequence of being in that jury box and having our names known to the defendant, because maybe they will come after us. And so this judge is thinking about weighing the risks and balances, and she's thinking of benefits, and she's thinking, you know what, the risk to individual jurors is greater than the norm here, and I'm not going to risk the identities or risk the safety of these particular jurors who are standing up to do their public duty. I don't see that the risk to the public is, I don't see that the downside to the public is greater than the risk to these individual jurors. So we'll have to see, because the argument on the other side is the further that we get from people being accountable for who they are and what they decide, the less we really have a democracy and a jury of our peers. That's the argument. We'll see what the Supreme Court has to say about it, whether they'll even take it as an emergency appeal. I'm Lisa Wexler. We'll be right back.
1: 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It's the return of the WICC Brown Roofing Melissa in the Morning Diner Tour.
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0: Dr. MD, PhD, Briante from Duke University, who is using AI in the context of trying to spot some ADHD characteristics. And listen, with so many of our kids being diagnosed with this and a lot of the consequences of those diagnoses being medicine or different classroom settings or a different way of parenting, I just thought it was a really important topic that we were going to talk about. 203-333-9422. You can call me at 203-333-9422. There was a big law that was signed into law. And honestly, I'm not sure how we missed it on the show when it was even in the offing. It's one of these things that kind of snuck in and I didn't even know what was happening until it became law. And what it is legislation that Governor Lamont signed last week that requires agents, real estate agents, to provide a consent form to sellers who want to opt out of making their listings available. So let me just back up because I don't want to read what this is. So you've heard of pocket listings. You've heard of private listings. You've heard of the idea that sellers don't have to, that they can talk to an agent and that they cannot put their house on the MLS if they don't want to. Because in such a hot, hot market, a lot of brokers will say, I know people who will buy this for you. This is not a question of bypassing agents. That's not what I'm talking about. I'm talking about when you have an agent and your agent just works with you as a seller and says, I can sell this privately. We don't have to put it on MLS, the multiple, you know, the market listing. And in New York and other places, the theory has been, and this is a very paternalistic theory, but it's certainly a theory that I subscribe to as a probate judge. The theory has been that the only way that you ever really know what your property is worth is if you expose it to the entire market. And the only way to truly expose it to the entire market is to put it on a multiple listing service of some kind. And that's the theory. The legislators passed this in New York, and they just passed it in Connecticut. In Connecticut, there is an option to opt out. There is. You can opt out. But opting out is affirmative. It requires some disclosure. It requires sitting down with your agent and thinking about it and talking about it. Otherwise, you can't opt out. And if a realtor doesn't do it the right way, the realtor is subject to a $5,000 penalty or a suspension of license. They're taking this very seriously. It's going to be a pretty significant change because in some of the hot markets, some of our hot suburban markets, and even, I would argue, in some of the hot urban markets where there's a lot of speculation going on, a lot of money from other places coming in, there have been a lot of kind of quiet deals. The reason this resonates with me is when I was running for probate judge back in 2013, so 13 years ago, I was approached by more than one realtor who told me that our probate court was kind of a black hole. What did they mean by that? They meant that if somebody died and the property was in probate and somehow the probate judge had a handle in deciding how it should be sold, which I'll get to in a moment, I'll explain that for you, that the realtors never got a chance to look at it or see it. It always kind of came in and disappeared. And I was literally asked by one realtor that if I became judge, would I please change the system? And I agreed with her. And I did change the system. And now people know that if you buy a property in Westport or Weston subject to probate court approval, which means it's owned by an estate, not only do we have a hearing, but at that hearing, I query the fiduciary, the administrator, the executive, whoever it is, and I say, how did you sell this property? And was it listed on an MLS? I want to know that you're getting the maximum value for the beneficiaries. And I don't know that if you just sell it privately to your best friend. I don't know that unless it's been exposed to the marketplace. Now, that's my position because I'm a public servant and I want to do what I think is best for the public at large. This law changes that the norm that presupposes that you as a seller, regardless of an estate or anything else, you own your house. Maybe you don't want people trampling through your house. Maybe you don't want it listed. There are people for privacy reasons, people who say that they're celebrities. Unlike Kathy Lee Gifford, who let everybody know she was selling her house for $100 million in Greenwich because she's a smart cookie and she wanted everyone to know about it to get the best price. But not everybody feels that way. Some people feel that private is better and they don't want the whole world to know about it, much less have a bunch of people traipse through their own living room and drapes. And this is saying, Connecticut's law is saying that the default is no, it's got to be on MLS. It requires agents to provide a consent form to sellers who want to opt out of making their listings available on, quote, Smart MLS or Greenwich Multiple Listing Service, which this is it's Greenwich Time reporting, so it's any multiple listing service, which in turn are posted to public platforms like Zillow and Realtor.com. Now, Zillow, what do you think Zillow did when they testified? Naturally, they testified in favor of this bill. Because Zillow lives and breathes on public listings. If there are no public listings, there's no Zillow. The bill was passed unanimously by the Connecticut General Assembly's Insurance and Real Estate Committee, chaired by Senator Jorge Cabrera, Democrat of Hamden, and Representative Kerry Wood, Democrat of Rocky Hill. Similar legislation advanced in the New York State Assembly. According to this article, Governor Kathy Hochul, it's sitting on her desk. I had thought it had already passed. Probably is likely to pass. Chief Strategy Officer for Brown Harris Stevens and the Executive Sales Director for Connecticut said the market in Fairfield County right now is so tight on inventory. There are a lot of agents with buyers where it's easy to arrange a deal because the demand exists. There are definitely private listings that are happening and there are brokerages who are in support of it. So Halstead believes that a decision can backfire. For example, she said in Norwalk Silver Mine neighborhood, a Brown Harris Stevens agent convinced a seller to go public with the listing rather than take a private offer. And Halstead said, this is the person who leads Brown Harris Stevens, said, we had 35 offers. It went for almost $1 million over the asking price. And Halstead saying there will always be a reason for someone to have a need to sell something privately, but I think that should be the exception based on an actual need-based reason. I happen to agree with Halstead. I happen to agree with them, because you gotta say to yourself, why would somebody go private? Why? Unless they're really being convinced. And again, this is not a for sale by owner, where they can do whatever they want. They can go privately. They don't have an agent. They can make a sign. This is when you engage an agent, a real estate agent. But the real estate agent and you decide you're not going to expose it to the market at large. I can just say it was a probate judge. It never passed my smell test. So I don't allow it in probate court. I don't allow it. 203-333-9422. But this is a new law. And I wanted you to know about it. All right, we're going to be right back. And we're going to chat with Dr. Engelhardt, Matthew Engelhardt from Duke University, MD, PhD, lots of degrees, about the new ways that he's discovered that artificial intelligence can help us discover more about ourselves and our brains. Stay tuned.
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2: 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You might not know the best questions to ask, but Lisa Wexler does, and she'll ask them during The Doctor Is In.
3: So COPD has two components, and both are related to smoking and air pollution and environmental exposure. If it affects the lung units, what we call alveoli, then that's what we call emphysema. And this is in our effort at Northwell regarding the COPD initiative to start screening for COPD because, yes, it's true. We're not diagnosing most of the patients that have COPD.
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0: And welcome back to the show. You know that one of the things we are trying to cover in real depth is not only the emergence of AI, the good, the bad, and the ugly, but how it has the potential to impact us in the best possible way. And I'm very excited because right now we're going to be joined by a very smart man, I would say an MD, PhD from Duke University, who is been exploring in a non-scary way, Dr. Matthew Engelhardt, MD, PhD, Assistant Professor of Biostatistics and Bioinformatics at Duke University School of Medicine, how we can identify children with ADHD from an AI medical record scan without actually doing a formal medical diagnosis. Dr. Engelhardt, welcome to the Lisa Wexler Show today. Hello.
7: Thank you so much for having me. Hello.
0: Hi. So I was reading a little bit. Your name popped up because we like to keep abreast of things. And it looks like in your research, AI is helping you to do something or scan something or discover something. Tell us about what you were trying to do.
7: Yeah, so you're exactly right. I mean, what we're trying to do is to get kids, and could be in early childhood, could be teenagers, could even be adults, but for the most part, young kids going into teenagers, get them identified as early as possible if they need support related to ADHD. So, you know, there are some kids that are identified promptly currently and get the support that they need. But then for other kids, they wait a really long time and they're just not seeing the right provider at the right time to get that help, to have their condition recognized. And so, you know, we're sitting on all these health records, and these health records are telling us something about the chance that a given child needs that kind of support. Those are not being used currently, and we're saying, hey, you know, let's build a system that is scanning that kind of information in a way that protects everybody's privacy, but in a way that is sort of vigilant, that's making sure that kids don't fall through the cracks, so that we can get people recognized and get them on the right trajectory.
0: Well, you say health records, but is it health records or school records that would be more relevant for this specific kind of thing?
7: Well, that's a very good point. So it is health records. Our algorithm is looking at health records, and it's looking at all the different providers that you're visiting, and are you showing up in the ED? And, you know, there are a lot of different pieces of information that are relevant to ADHD in health records, but you're absolutely right. That some of the most important information is going to be in the school records. And that's not part of what we've done so far, but we are looking to partner with schools to see, you know, how we can enhance what we're doing on that side as well.
0: All right. So I want to go back to this. So, Dr. Engelhardt, what do you posit? What's your hypothesis that health records, you talk about ED, do ADHD kids show up in emergency rooms more often than regular kids?
7: They do. Yeah, that's documented. So they're more often to have all kinds of traumatic injuries. So they do show up in the ED more often. They also show up in the ED more often because they're less likely to be receiving their routine care in sort of a consistent way. And so problems sometimes, you know, arise that require them to go to the ED rather than anticipating things. And remember that ADHD runs in families also. I mean, I should say I do have an MD, so I'm clinically trained. I'm an expert in AI. I am not an ADHD provider. So take my comments on ADHD specifically rather than the algorithm with a grain of salt to some degree. But yeah, it's true. ADHD runs in families, so they're more often to present to the ED. There are all kinds of medical conditions that are more often associated with ADHD. So for instance, there's a strong relationship between ADHD and other neurodevelopmental conditions like autism and like motor delays and language delays. There's also a relationship with things like allergy and even migraines. So there are all sorts of clues that do accumulate over time in the chart.
0: Okay, so how are you getting this data? Who is volunteering this healthcare data to you?
7: Yeah, so this is... In our health system, we're able to work with electronic health records for our population, as long as we're doing so in a way that is really, I would almost say, aggressive about protecting their privacy. So, you know, privacy absolutely comes first, particularly in this age of AI, and really important that, you know, at no part along the way is anybody's data, you know, going outside of our health system to, you know, OpenAI or Anthropic or anybody like that. But yeah, we do things in a way that protects privacy. We work within a secure environment, and information from our algorithms is just being presented back to our providers if they want it. But yeah, it's trained on patients within our health system, broadly speaking.
0: So why are we talking about AI? Is this a prompt that you put into Claude or Gemini, or is this something that you're developing your own AI system?
7: Yeah, really important point. So no, this is not a prompt that is going to Claude or to Gemini. Everything that we're building is in-house. And, you know, in calling this AI, we're thinking AI in a broad sense rather than sort of a narrower sense, which would be like a large language model based chatbot. This is not a chatbot. AI in that broad sense, it's about systems that are able to identify patterns in data to support, in this case, clinical decision making. But there are some commonalities with models like Claude or Gemini that you mentioned, in much the same way that those models have learned to speak everyday language by learning from the internet and from different places. Our models are models that learn to speak the language of the electronic health record. So, you know, before we asked our models to understand ADHD specifically, we say, you know, you need to be conversant in that language of the EHR. You need to be able to observe that, you know, these diagnosis codes and procedure codes, these medical events have happened thus far. What are the events that are likely to come next based on your understanding of those kinds of event sequences broadly? And then having built that general understanding, I mean, it turns out, maybe it's not surprising in hindsight, having that general understanding, it turns out to be a really solid foundation for building a specific understanding of ADHD in this case.
0: So Doc, our models know what's Matthew coming. Engelhardt. So are you a software engineer as well?
7: I am. You could think of me. So I'm an AI expert. So I run a lab that is developing AI algorithms that are designed to be used to support clinical decision making. I code less and less these days as I'm sort of supervising my lab. But yes, I would say I'm a certain kind of software engineer. We build our models. The language that we use is Python. So yeah, we're doing AI engineering in my group.
0: Wow. I have a question from a listener. What is your program looking for in the medical record that AI is spotting that a doctor is missing?
7: Yeah, so it's not just one specific thing. It's these patterns, you know, it's patterns of specialty visits, it's patterns of ED visits, it's patterns of preceding diagnoses. And, you know, a doctor, in some cases, doctors are seeing those things. But in other cases, they're not. And the reason they're not is because it's sort of these combinations of things that are happening over a long period of time and in many different places throughout the health system. Mm. And so, you know, if a doctor had time to review every single thing that had happened to every single patient at every visit, then I don't think our algorithm would be needed. But of course, doctors have limited time, and so they can't do that. And so what our algorithm does, it just considers everything all together. And it brings the salient pieces of information, potentially relevant to ADHD, to their attention at the right time.
0: Yeah, because if you're going to a pediatrician for vaccinations and you think of that as your GP, but, you know, your kid breaks a toe, you're at an orthopedist, right? So it's different. Depends what's going on. Or if they have an allergy reaction and they end up at an allergist or, yeah, I can see what you mean.
7: That's exactly right.
0: So, Dr. Engelhardt, how is this information, if it is anonymous, how is it useful to anybody in particular? And in the end, don't you want it to be useful?
7: Well, we do want it to be useful. And I should say, so it's not, it is presented to providers that are taking care of a given patient. I think it's an important question that we're working through right now, whether patients should have to opt in to something like this being used, and probably they should. So we're working through those kinds of implementation details right now, but it is our top priority that all of this is done in a way that respects patient preferences. So maybe patients should have to opt in, but supposing that patients are okay with this algorithm being used to passively scan their records, then it would not be anonymous to their doctor. So, you know, their information would be presented to their doctor, but none of that information would ever leave our secure data systems and our health system.
0: Well, that's your hope, but we know everything is hackable. No offense, Dr. Engelhardt. So,
7: well, that's true. We have to be careful about that.
0: So, I mean, what you're saying is it wouldn't leave intentionally. I understand that. Is your vision in this integrated, you know, health system, maybe it's Duke's health system, that a pediatrician get an alert about some patients that are 3 or 4 years old that say, here's an alert, I think you should be following up? Is that what you want to have happen?
7: Yeah, I think that's one version of it. So I said that we want to really do this in line with patient preferences. We also want to do it in line with provider preferences and workflows. And so, you know, having built the algorithm, those are the kinds of questions that we're trying to answer right now. We're talking to providers. We're saying, you know, what is the way to give you this information such that it's going to really work for you and it's going to be useful to you as opposed to just another alert that you have to click off or ignore or whatever it might be. So I suspect that some providers will want an active alert that says, you know, hey, take another look at this patient. Other providers might want it to be something that, you know, they can access if they so choose, sort of on their timeline. But yeah, I think an alert, as you described, is one way to go about this that we're exploring.
0: So let me ask you this, because this is extremely timely that we happen to be having this conversation with Dr. Matthew Engelhardt at 203-333-9422. It is literally today's news. RFK Jr. seeks to peek at Americans' medical records for clues on autism and vaccines. Like, literally today's front page. It was in my show prep for today.
7: Not knowing
0: you were going to be on today. So that is federalizing something that you're doing at Duke University, and you're doing it to a specific limited extent, but RFK Jr. has always been interested in autism. He feels it's far too, he feels it's overdiagnosed, maybe, and undertreated at the same time. And he is pursuing federal government access to Americans' medical records to link or to research the link between vaccines and autism. So as somebody in the healthcare field, what do you think about this?
7: I would just say that our patients have not agreed to that, and we will not be supporting that. And of course, the federal government does have substantial influence, and we've seen different ways in which they've wielded that influence over the past couple of years. But we will do everything we can to protect the privacy of our patients.
0: So your patients have opted into your study AI to look for clues about ADHD. Is that what you're saying?
7: They have opted in to have their research data used in a way that entirely protects their privacy for the development of these kinds of algorithms, broadly speaking. And as we pursue implementation of these kinds of algorithms, they will only be used for a given patient if that patient opts in for their use prospectively. So yes, they have opted in for us to use their data to develop these systems, and then there would be a subsequent opt-in step for us to use these kinds of systems as part of their care. That's right.
0: So it's just really, you must admit, Dr. Engelhardt, it's not that much of a leap from what you're doing to the entire federal government saying we need to do it too, because we're just as interested as you are in this development or that development or screening for this or screening for cancer or Alzheimer's, or in this case, you know, he's fixated on a link between autism and vaccines, right? It's not that much of a leap. It's kind of the same thing, isn't it?
7: I take your point, but I think that the federal government compelling Duke or other health systems to release their data in a way that is not in line with what their patient population really originally agreed to, would be quite different. I mean, I think that at the end of the day, both are motivated by a desire to understand, yes, and a desire to improve care for patients. And, you know, we different people, this has become very contentious, of course. And I think different people have different beliefs about what factors are relevant to these kinds of conditions and how we should be exploring those things. But you know, ultimately, I think there's a desire to understand what's happening and to advise the patients accordingly. But I do, again, think there's a big difference between us using data in ways that our population has agreed to versus the federal government compelling health systems to release data.
0: Okay. I think this is fascinating about ADD and ADHD and all of these trends that you're finding from health records. Do you, are you concerned that if they're, well, let me ask you this. How reliable do you think that your AI conclusions are? And have they been tested against any other way that we could test them? Because in the end, they're just very educated guesses, right?
7: Very much agree. So these systems definitely would not be used to diagnose a patient. It really is to identify kids who might be falling through the cracks otherwise. It's to say, you know, this is a kid that you, their primary care provider or pediatrician, you ought to take a second look at them, right? And ultimately, whether or not they go on to subsequent steps or receive a diagnosis or anything like that, that would be up to the provider. So these are not algorithms that are, you know, working on the level that would be required to diagnose. It really is, you know, we see a certain child that we think might be falling through the cracks. Please take a second look.
0: Dr. Matthew Engelhardt, thanks so much for joining us today from Duke University. Thanks for the work you're doing. It's encouraging to know, because we hear, you know, doom and gloom about AI all the time. But honestly, I really believe the development of so much new medicine and techniques and medical devices and scanning and early detection, I think we're entering into a new age of healthcare because of AI. I really believe that.
7: Yeah, I think there's a lot of potential good and potential bad, and hopefully we can steer things more toward the good. But thank you so much for having me. It's been a pleasure to be with you today.
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0: Hola, welcome to the show. 203-333-9422. Congressman Jim Himes at 11:15. And then the kindness of strangers with you at 11:30. You can call me at 203-333-9422 on this spectacular Friday. What are you doing this weekend? I'm going to see Abby. I miss her desperately. I'm going to see her, and we're going to go to Pinkalicious at the Playhouse at 1 o'clock. That'll be fun. It'll be her first play. Let's see if she sits through it. We'll see. And then maybe we'll go swimming in the afternoon. I hope the weather holds out. It's spectacularly beautiful. Non-farm payrolls increased by 172,000 jobs, according to the latest unemployment figures, with March and April payroll gains also revised upward and an unemployment rate unchanged at 4.3%. So this is really good news. It's good news for the country. It's good news for Donald Trump. It's good news for people who want to take credit for it. Nobody likes to take the blame for anything. Hopefully the figures are reliable, but I just want to, you know, do a little bit of a lap around to let you know that the American economy is still marching strong. It is. Even as in the same breath, the New York Times announces these figures, even in the same breath, they talk about the fact that more and more young people and college graduates are feeling more and more insecure about their own job prospects. So in the same headline, 172,000 jobs added in May as U.S. labor market upswing continues. They can't handle it. They have to choke on themselves when they say something positive. The next headline is the job market leaving young graduates behind could scar them for years. It could or it couldn't, right? Maybe it will, maybe it won't. But the question is, where are these jobs being added? And how can we have young people sharpen their skills so that they are in demand in a job market? So let me see here what it says here. Show more. Let me see if I can find. The strong hiring outpaced analyst expectations. And it seems to reduce the chances that the Federal Reserve will lower interest rates, which of course pisses off Donald Trump because he specifically wanted his new chair, Kevin Warsh, to do just that. But Kevin Hassett says, this is about the strongest market of my lifetime. He is the director of the White House National Economic Council. He said that the enormous amount of positive momentum in hiring is attributable to the president's policies, including tax cuts enacted last year. He said it's a supply-side-driven job market boom. I think it means the feds can watch the inflation numbers without having to drive up interest rates. The price of gasoline reached $4.22 nationally on Friday. down from its peak earlier during the war, but significantly elevated from just a year ago. And Senator Elizabeth Warren predictably saying President Trump's failing economic agenda is shrinking families' paychecks. So, you know, depends on who you read and who you want to ask about it. I'm looking to see where the jobs are. And honestly, I'm not finding it anywhere. But let me just see here what I can find. It says average job growth in 2026 is much stronger than it was in 2025. A lot of people saying that May's report was great news for the economy. It suggests that the U.S. economy has reacted and stabilized after trade policy swings, immigration enforcement disruption, and people leaving the federal government itself. Growth was led last month by leisure and hospitality, which packed on 70,000 jobs, which is predictable for this time of year. Some people are hiring early for the World Cup, as tourists are expected to come in to see the World Cup. Healthcare added another 35,000 positions. Let me see here. Local government surged, adding 55,000 jobs in May, mostly outside education. So healthcare, still a winner. Hospitality, leisure. As more and more Americans age and have more time, they expect more people to help them enjoy their time. That means younger people who want to have a job can have a job servicing older people as the bell shape is changing. The baby boomers are retiring in record numbers every day, every year. And what are we doing with ourselves? Well, when you don't work, it opens up time for other things. And one of the things it opens up time for is more vacation time. I can't tell you how many people I know, because I'm of that age. I'm in my 60s, where people see the decade of their 60s and their 70s as the decades they've been looking forward to their entire life to travel. Well, if you're going to travel, you need assistance. You need people to help you. You need people to guide you. You need people to wait on you. And maybe that's a good sector of the economy to be in 12 months a year versus just summer months. And healthcare goes hand in hand with leisure and hospitality for the same demographic. Listen, it's always good to be a doctor and a nurse. It's always good. It's always good. It's always good. Okay, so what else do I want to tell you about? Hold on un momento. We're going to be on the air with Congressman Himes in about 15 minutes. If you have a question that you'd like me to ask him and you want to send me a quick email to lisa@voiceofct.com, I'll ask it for you. Sometimes we open up the phones. Feel free to call in at 203-333-9422 when he is on the air, because sometimes a congressman likes to take a phone call or two. We're happy to do that. If you've got anything in particular on your mind, at 203-333-9422. All right. The other thing is that I have a newsletter that I do once a week, and it's free. It's subscriber-based. It's not published anywhere. It's only delivered to your inbox as a subscriber. But it's free. It has links to all the podcasts of the prior weeks, some personal photos, and usually a letter from me. 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We'll be right back. 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
1: From ABC News, I'm Sherry Preston. The better-than-expected jobs report delivered today from the Labor Department also came with new numbers for March and April. Both months revised higher than previously reported. There were gains in health care, leisure, and hospitality. It was a good report, but ABC's Taylor Dunn says there have been some things to keep an eye on, too.
2: The narrative for the past year or so has been a cooling labor market, but the past 3 months could make a case that that cooling has stopped. But while jobs are being added, we are still in a low-hire, low-fire environment. This is good news for workers with jobs, but reflects a tougher situation for job seekers. We are seeing job seekers struggling in long-term unemployment numbers. Those who have been out of work for 27 weeks or more rose to 27.5% in May, well above pre-pandemic norms. Taylor Dunn, ABC News, New York.
1: It was a long night, but early this morning, the Senate passed a $70 billion immigration enforcement package. And even though Democrats tried to pass an amendment that would get rid of President Trump's so-called anti-weaponization fund as a part of it, Republicans rejected that.
3: For more than 18 hours, Democrats and some Republicans introducing measures to rein in the fund, aimed at compensating President Trump's allies, possibly even the rioters who attacked police officers on January 6th. All of those efforts failed. For weeks, acting Attorney General Todd Blanche defended the fund. But after a firestorm of criticism, he testified it had been dropped.
1: ABC senior political correspondent Rachel Scott. The Senate has blocked a procedural vote on extending a key surveillance program used by U.S. intelligence agencies, lawmakers in both parties, raising concerns about President Trump's selection of housing finance regulator Bill Pulte to be the next national security advisor. Maine Senate hopeful Graham Plattner, who hopes to win Susan Collins' seat, will hold his first rally tonight. Since reports surfaced, he may have previously exchanged explicit text messages with several women while he was married. You're listening to ABC News.
4: 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I've been surfing here since I was a kid. Now, seeing my grandson out on the water, it means everything to me. Watching him and taking in the blue waves, the sea breeze, the blurry horizon.
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1: One of the biggest AI companies on the planet is calling for a worldwide slowdown on the development of the technology to face serious consequences that could happen. ABC's Sophie Flay has the details.
6: Now, Anthropic is calling for a freeze on AI development, saying, "We believe it would be good for the world to have the option to slow or temporarily pause frontier AI development to enable societal structures and alignment research to keep up with the advance of the technology."
1: The opening match of the World Cup is less than a week away, and with the U.S. at war with Iran and without a director of national intelligence, ABC's Dave Packer says some serious security concerns remain.
7: As the World Cup brings fans from around the globe to the U.S.,
8: the challenges are unprecedented.
7: ABC News contributor and former DHS official John Cohen calls the threat environment
8: highly volatile, complex, and the most dangerous I've seen in the 42 years that I've been involved in law enforcement and homeland security.
7: His concern?
8: The resources that have been available at the federal levels to prepare for this game have either been done away with or reassigned to focus on other areas or were impacted by the shutdown.
7: Dave Packer, ABC News.
1: The Southern Baptists will gather for their annual meeting next week, and for the fourth year in a row, the 11,000 church representatives will debate whether to formally ban churches with women in any role resembling that of a pastor. Southern Baptists are the largest Protestant denomination in the country. Sherry Preston, ABC News.
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10: 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Today is National Gun Violence Awareness Day, and the governor will be signing new gun violence prevention legislation, marking another step in Connecticut's ongoing efforts to strengthen firearm safety laws. The measure expands legal accountability for gun manufacturers and dealers by requiring reasonable safeguards to prevent unlawful firearm sales and allowing victims of gun violence to pursue civil action when those standards are violated. And a proposal to transfer ownership of Bridgeport's long-shuttered Pleasure Beach property to the Aspetuck Land Trust is drawing attention as city officials explore options for preserving the environmentally sensitive area while expanding public access. Under the concept being discussed, the nonprofit would oversee management of the site, which includes beaches, wetlands, and wildlife habitat on a peninsula accessible by water taxi and pedestrian bridge. The proposal remains in the early stages and would require approval from city leaders, but advocates say it could provide a long-term plan for preserving one of the region's most unique coastal destinations.
0: WICC 695.9, the voice of Connecticut. Weather update.
11: Partly sunny and hot through this afternoon with a high of 90. Partly cloudy and mild overnight below the mid-60s. Sunny and hot tomorrow with a high below 90s. I'm meteorologist Paul Piorek on WICC.
0: Attorney, advocate, author, public speaker. The Lisa Wexler Show. Flip that switch and turn on your brain. Here is Lisa Wexler.
12: Hola, bola. So I'm off to Hofstra University in about an hour for the Talkers Conference. And a shout out thank you to Michael Harrison and the gang of Talkers for naming me 81 on the top heavy 100. And by heavy, I hope it's not my hips, although it's always possible. 203-333-9422. Congressman Jim Himes is coming on at 11:15. And The Kindness of Strangers, where you get to contribute your wonderful stories at 11:30 today. I wanted to just tell you or remind you, we were talking earlier about AI and some of the healthcare trends that yesterday at the American Medical Society, there was a standing ovation for a new promising treatment for pancreatic cancer. And if you know anybody who has pancreatic cancer, you know that Ben Sasse was diagnosed. He was the former, he was a senator from Nebraska. Then he became the leader of the University of Florida. And people thought that he was a promising candidate for president, but he didn't want to be part of politics anymore. He's really a very beautiful, interesting guy, very spiritual guy. And he came down in his like 40s or early 50s with young children with pancreatic cancer. And he's been given this, you know, he was given a death sentence to live a few months. And he's lived with it now longer than anybody thought that he could. And the reason is because he's been taking this breakthrough therapy. It was heralded at the American Medical Association conference yesterday and got a standing ovation. And it's an experimental pill called Daraxonrasib, a pan-RAS inhibitor that has been produced by a company called Revolution Medicines. It has nearly doubled overall survival for patients with advanced metastatic disease compared to standard chemotherapy. And it locks off a mutated gene, shutting down protein signals that cause cancer cells to multiply. In clinical trials for patients with stage 4 pancreatic cancer, the drug nearly doubled median overall survival from 6.7 months to a little over a year. And you say to yourself, well, you know, a little over a year is still not much. But for people holding on to life with every dear moment of it, it's quite a lot. And it's quite extraordinary. The other piece of it is that patients who are taking this pill versus other chemo pills say that they are experiencing fewer severe side effects and they can actually have a quality of life, even though they know that their life may be ending in the big picture. So a lot of people have been writing about it. They're calling it the impossible idea that led to a pancreatic cancer breakthrough. But I really wanted you to know that it's out there. The FDA has granted this drug a breakthrough therapy designation. It is fast-tracking its review, and patients with metastatic pancreatic cancer may be able to access the medication outside of trials by going to a direct request to the manufacturer through your doctor. So it's very cool. It's very exciting. If you weren't able to be part of the clinical trial, they're saying you still might get access to the drug. And, you know, there just hasn't been much good news. Pancreatic cancer is, you know, has been a surefire killer for so many people for so long. So I like to open with good news. I wanted to tell you this. 203-333-9422. And of course, to the extent that Revolution Medicine is onto something, to the extent they're onto something about the way to treat cancer, and that way to treat cancer can be translated to other cancers, it could mean good news for all kind of cancers, all kind of disease. 203-333-9422. All right, so in a few minutes, we're going to have a chance to chat with Congressman Jim Himes. I'm excited about that. I'd like you to call in if you've got a question. In other news, let me see what else I wanted to tell you. We talked about some Norwalk news. Oh, in New Canaan, are they upset? A court-ordered vote advanced 102-unit affordable housing development on a very prominent street in the middle of a single-family residential development in New Canaan. They want to build it at 751, not they, Arnold Karp wants to build it at 751 Weed Street. The town was essentially overturned. The P&Z said, no, this is too dense. This is ridiculous. It's too small a lot. The developer came in with an 830G application. You know what 830G means. It triggers a reversal of the burden of proof. And the town couldn't meet its burden of proof. And the court in Hartford said you had to go ahead and allow the developer to build it. It's called Karp Associates. All commissioners voted in favor of the project, albeit reluctantly, except for John Engel. P&Z Chair Dan Radman said this is an incredibly hard vote and decision to make for this commission. We've all endured 4 years of agony over the 830G application. It's just unfortunate that an acceptable compromise was not able to be met. Months of discussions between the applicant and neighboring property owners failed to produce an alternative plan acceptable to all parties. And he said, because of that, we are forced to approve the 102. We are merely executing the court's orders. So the development includes 31 affordable units. And Karp said the demand for housing in the area is strong. He said, I see no negative to renters and a well-built building that meets their needs. The property is at 751 Weed Street. It's within walking distance of the New Canaan train station. A single-family home and pool. Houses were demolished 2 years ago. And I think it's about an acre of land, something like that, that they're going to be building. So that's what's happening in New Canaan. And I know the people are not happy about it. 203-333-9422. Okay, you can call me at 203-333-9422. We're going to go to Congressman Jim Himes in just a moment. Then we're going to do the kindness of strangers, where we encourage you to please call in and tell us stories that uplift us about kindness that you've observed, witnessed, been part of in your life. It makes the rest of us feel good and, frankly, gives us the motivation, the impetus, the reminder to be noticing our fellow neighbor to be kind as well. 203-333-9422. You're listening to The Lisa Wexler Show. We'll be right back.
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0: Hear me? Are you
1: Yeah,
0: there?
1: I can hear you. Can you hear me?
0: Yeah, where are you?
1: All right, I'm in Washington, headed back to Connecticut shortly.
0: Okay, do you take a train, a car? How do you get here?
1: I bounce back and forth, but usually take the train. Every once in a while I'll fly out of Westchester, and then last week I had two flights canceled, and it was just an air disaster. So, I
0: Right.
1: bounced. But the train is a long trip, but it's a little more reliable, and it's thunderstorm season than the plane is.
0: And it's kind of pleasant. You get off at Stamford, you're near the house. It's pretty cool, but
1: Exactly.
0: yeah. So Congressman Himes, I understand there was kind of a big thing that happened with four Republicans joining, I guess, every Democrat to try and send a signal to Donald Trump on this war. Can you tell us what you said? What did the resolution actually say? And what do you make of what happened? Was it an anomaly or do you think it's beginning a trend? What do you think?
1: No, I mean you're asking a super interesting question, right? Because for at least two reasons. Number one, is the constitutional reason, right? You just don't have to read the Constitution with a lot of knowledge to know that Congress should be involved when we go to war. The Constitution is very clear that Congress gets to declare war. And, as you know, over the generations, there's always been this push and pull between the Congress and the president. And, as a member of Congress, obviously it's my job to stand up for congressional prerogatives. And not just because I'm being turf oriented, but because, this is about as serious a thing as we can do, right? We've lost 13 people, dozens of aircraft, spent billions of dollars. Every American is paying $1.50 a gallon of gas more than they did when the president decided to do this. All of that stuff is of huge consequence. And call me crazy, but the representatives of the people ought to debate this stuff, right? And so it's important for that reason. And what we did was a War Powers Resolution, which said, and it passed, as you pointed out, which says that the president has to withdraw armed forces from the war unless and until he gets authorization from the Congress. And yes, we had four Republicans join us. What's interesting is that the House of Representatives, you won't be surprised to know, actually probably is more or less like the American people who do not like this war. The polling around this war is terrible. And so there's a lot more Republicans who I think in their heart of hearts know that this war is a very bad idea, but they didn't want to cross the president and join the group of four Republicans who voted with it. And last thing I'll say, is this going to stop the war? No, it's not. Donald Trump is not going to take a House resolution and say, okay, well, I better abide by that. But it does send a really important signal that, you better check in with the Congress on this stuff because the consequences in the Constitution demand it. You're in a fix, so figure a way out. Figure a way out.
0: Congressman Himes, I was looking this morning at an aerial of the White House before and after Donald Trump got there for this season, for this term. And somebody described it as a meth addict, literally on social media. I heard that this morning.
1: Saw that. The meth
0: Did you see
1: family
0: that?
1: moved in,
0: The meth
1: yeah.
0: family moved in. Did you see that?
1: I
0: And
1: saw that.
0: the aerial between the destruction of the Rose Garden, which is, the destruction of the East Wing. The fact that he put a UFC fighting arena in the front yard, all of the excavation stuff that is there to continue to build his ballroom, it's like a little mini war zone there. It's crazy.
1: Yep. No, the visual's terrible. And it's funny, Lisa, you've been in and around politics for a while, given your role, your official role in the area. It's almost tempting to sort of laugh at the craziness, but for the fact that this is a guy who won election saying, "I'm going to bring your costs down." And shame on Joe Biden. I'm a Democrat, but shame on Joe Biden that he didn't do more, that we didn't collectively do more to address the pain that Americans are feeling. But here you have a guy who said, "I'm not going to get involved in crazy wars, especially in the Middle East, and I'm going to lower your prices, gasoline, healthcare, housing." And he did the exact opposite. And now you saw what he said. He said, "I don't care about the cost of living. I don't care about the midterms." And so you have a president who's focusing on a UFC fight, as you point out, on remodeling the East Room and building a
0: Yes,
1: monstrosity.
0: but at the same time, the job support, the job numbers were surprisingly good, really amazing, actually.
1: Yeah.
0: And they revised March and April upward as well.

0: And we did a little bit of a deep dive in the last hour, Congressman Himes, and they are in health care. They are in state workers, of all things. And that's very encouraging, too. So it's not all bad by any means. There's a lot to like about the economy. The stock market's doing incredibly well, which helps, I would argue, everyone. So, I mean, I don't know.
1: Yeah, it's a pretty mixed picture out there, though. You know, consumer sentiment is at record lows because people are nervous about this economy, and that has a lot to do with prices. You know, these price increases, particularly on gasoline as we go into the summer season. So I take your point. The stock market is unbelievable. And by the way, I should just as a disclaimer say never, ever listen to anything I have to say about the stock market. But, you know, at a time when tariffs are high and consumer sentiment is very, very concerned, you know, the economy is very much a mixed picture. The stock market is just exploding. You're right about that.
0: Exploding. I mean, I'm reading today we continue to make millionaires largely off of these kind of investments. Every single day, America's making more millionaires. I forget about billionaires and trillionaires, but millionaires, which means a hugely better standard of living for people as they're entering their golden years. So it's not a bad thing. I have a theory about the stock market. My theory is that when you look at wealth in the world, there's still no better place to invest than the United States of America. And that's
1: 100%. 100%. That may be the explanation. And again, don't ever listen to me talking about the stock market, but that may be the explanation.
0: I mean, where else do you want to put your money? Literally nowhere else. That's what I think about.
1: No, you know, I mean, look, we do have a very mixed picture economically in this country, but you wouldn't trade our economy for the British economy or the Japanese economy or the Korean economy.
0: That's
1: You're absolutely right about that.
0: Right.
1: Much less the Mexican or the, you know, the Egyptian economy.
0: Right. That's what I mean. So I think for the people that have money or are generating wealth, it's still here. That's the, and we still seem to have a tremendous amount of people that are doing startups that are innovating. I mean, look what's going on. Yesterday, I was chatting earlier. Yesterday, there was a standing ovation at the American Medical Association because of this breakthrough in pancreatic cancer. I mean, it's us. It's this company named Revolution, which we never heard of, but it's happening. There's still a lot of innovation. There's still, it's pretty exciting, honestly.
1: Yeah.
0: It is.
1: You know, sometime we'll have to have a conversation. We probably don't have time for it now, but so much of the stock market that we've been talking about is artificial intelligence. Mm-hmm. And I don't think I've ever stumbled on something that has at the exact same time so much promise. I mean, I don't know if this Revolution company is using AI, but AI apparently is discovering drugs in hours that would have taken humans years to discover, you know, and doing amazing things. But talk about consumer fear. Oh my God, this thing seemed to have capabilities that could put millions of Americans out of work. And so I'm so sort of twisted up in knots about it because
0: we all are. Yeah. I mean, so my son-in-law, Yotam, who you might want to have a conversation with one day, he spent 5 years at Amazon Web Services, before that Georgia Tech and Credit Karma, and now he's at Meta, and he's in AI. In fact, you know, when everybody was fired just now, like, he wasn't. And he told me the other day that something that would have taken him a year to do 6 months ago took him a week to do now.
1: Yeah.
0: So think about that. 6 months ago, a project he's working on would have taken him and a bunch of other engineers a year. He has an idea for something. He's been working on it. He didn't need any other engineers. He used AI software to help him. It was it's his idea about what he wants to do. It took him 2 weeks. I mean, it's pretty unbelievable.
1: Amazing.
0: It's unbelievable.
1: But again, that's a good, you know, that's great for him. He's going to be more productive, but it means that his company is going to have a lot fewer human developers, right?
0: And no, because his idea, Jim, his idea, Congressman, is a different company outside of Meta that he wants to form that ultimately is going to create more wealth in the economy. He just has this other genius idea he's working on having nothing to do with his work at Meta.
1: Yeah.
0: So I'm saying is when you talk about AI and the possibilities, I think it's igniting a lot of ideas among humans that may create its own abundancy. That's what I'm saying.
1: I hope you're right. I hope you're right. You know, we're already seeing one of the things that AI can do better than humans is write software. And so we're already seeing software development companies get hammered. And I worry, I mean, again, I'm of two minds about it because this thing is doing some amazing, the AI is doing some amazing stuff. But like junior lawyers, junior accountants whose jobs are kind of rote. I mean, I remember I had one of them, back 25 years ago.
0: Me too.
1: Holy moly. I mean, you know, it may turn out that this thing can replace a lot of people. And you know what's interesting about that? There's a lot of things that are interesting about that. But here's the interesting thing. You know, Lisa, one mistake we've made in this country for a very long time is telling everybody that they got to go out and get a four-year college degree. And I have a four-year college degree. You do. It's a great thing. But we have underemphasized some jobs and some skills that are not going to get taken away by AI. I'm talking electricians. I'm talking about carpenters. I'm talking about the people who build the data centers. It's going to be amazing to see that those jobs, which, let's face it, have been maybe biased against by the, you know, fancy, you got to go to a four-year college job. Those jobs are going to be resilient. Nobody's doing carpentry in your house that is, you know, well, put it this way. AI is not doing carpentry in your house anytime soon.
0: And they're going to be able to charge a lot of money for it because it's a scarcity of supply, which will elevate them to the so-called white collar class, even if they're wearing a blue collar, right?
1: Yeah.
0: No, I agree with that. I think that it opens up a lot of alternatives for other things and thinking about them. I want to ask you, Congressman Himes, before we go, have you thought about the direction of the Democratic Party? You know, in Connecticut, writ small, we're seeing Governor Lamont being challenged by Josh Elliott with a whole new poll that was released about young people. I don't know if you saw it this morning, about young people versus older people. And I think 3/4 of the Democrats are still solidly behind Ned Lamont, but there's a little bit of a chink with respect to younger people. Your party is nominating some people around the country that are kind of indefensible. And the Democratic Party writ large is not disassociating itself from them. And you're a proud Democrat, and I'm a Democrat. What do you think about some of the leadership things that are going on? What do you think about your party?
1: Yeah, well, let me answer the question in general, but then you got to tell me who you have in mind when you're talking about young people. In general, this party, the Democratic Party, better be laser focused on affordability. We better be offering up ideas on how we're going to lower the cost of housing by helping build more units. We better have really good ideas on how we're going to lower the cost of health insurance. And there's a lot of other issues that are really important, but those issues better be issues number 1, 2, and 3 in the election. And, you know, Democrats always have the temptation to spend an awful lot of time talking about things that are important but are not critical to where Americans are. You know, to young people, and then I do want you to tell me the young people that you think, say, are getting nominated that are indefensible, but if you look at the polling right now, for reasons that I totally understand, young people are outraged. For one thing, the Democratic Party has too many 80-year-olds kicking around in it, including our last president, and it's hard for young people to relate to that. And secondly, I think this generation, the 20-somethings, are legitimately pretty pissed off about the economy. I mean, you've seen the stats, right? Our generation, you could buy a home in your mid-20s. Not a chance. Not a chance for this generation. But tell me more about the ones that you think are indefensible and why.
0: Okay. So there's this Maureen Galindo, who's running for Congress as a, quote, participatory Democrat.
1: Oh, outrageous. In Texas.
0: Yeah. You know what
1: she said something about how she wanted to put Zionists in concentration camps. Yeah. Outrageous. I don't care what political party she is.
0: Exactly.
1: She's an appalling human being.
0: Right. Appalling. And there's another one that came out this morning. Alice something or other, another Democrat running for governor in California, who said the same thing. I mean, you know, I don't really take what they say seriously in terms of hopefully not getting any votes. There's the Graham Plattner guy in Maine who I mean, he's kind of a traffic jam wreck. Isn't he kind of like a road wreck kind of a guy in terms of?
1: Yeah, I mean, let me say, you're talking about different things there. Let me say two things. I mean, the anti-Semitic example of this woman in Texas, outrageous, full stop. Nobody should vote for her, support her. That's just a degree of bigotry. And by the way, this is a moment in time when anti-Semitism is rising in this country. So, you know, out of the party, don't vote for her, full stop, no support. Graham Plattner's a slightly different deal, right? And
0: why?
1: There's a lot going on with Graham Plattner, but, you know, these allegations that he was sexting women when he was newly married, none of that stuff is good, but I think that's different than anti-Semitism. Right? That's human feet of clay stuff. And here I, here I say to myself, you know, I do not in any way support that kind of activity. But really, Graham Blattner was sexting with some women, and the guy in the Oval Office is like bragging about how he sexually abuses women. You know, they let you touch him. I mean, you know, I guess the point I'm trying to make here, Lisa, is that I don't want to say that anti-Semitism is a purely Democratic thing, because it's not. It's not. It's on the right too.
0: I know that.
1: Including guys like Tucker Carlson.
0: I'm totally aware of that. But my issue is, because you're not a Republican, I'm just asking you as a Democrat, where's the leadership, like the national leadership in the Democratic Party, to call these people out and say, you know what, you're trying to wear our brand, but you shouldn't wear our brand. Like, I got to give a little bit of prop to Brent Proto in the local Republican Party here, because there was a guy named, I think his last name is McCormick, and he came out with some ugly anti-gay things, disgusting things. And Ben Proto said, you know what? You're not a Republican. We don't want you in our tent. Yeah. That's what I'm asking you about the Democrats writ large. Where is a national Democratic leadership to say, Ms. Galindo, you can't wear a Democratic endorsement. You're out.
1: Well, you just heard me say that, Lisa.
0: Yes.
1: I don't know what Chuck Schumer has said about Galindo. I don't follow Chuck Schumer all that closely, but you heard me say it pretty loud and clear.
0: Yeah, you did. But I guess you know what it is? Maybe the media isn't focusing on voices of leadership like yourself. It just feels, from where I sit, you know, as a Jew who's a Democrat, I feel a little nervous and scared about the direction of the Democratic Party, because I want to hear more leadership say, you don't belong in our tent. We have a big tent, but you don't belong in this one. Like, get out.
1: Right. Yeah. No, I agree. Look, and I will tell you, there's no question that around the world, not just in the United States, but the left wing does have a fringe that is anti-Semitic. It's Jeremy Corbyn in the United Kingdom. It's out there. It needs to be rejected 100% the way I just spoke about Galindo. But do not tell me that it's only the left wing, right?
0: I mean, you remember those marchers in Charlottesville. Those were Nazis. 100%. I would never say that. I'm covering everybody and everything all the time.
1: By the way, I agree with you on Ben Proto. Props to him. You know, he spoke with clarity about this bigoted young man who was wearing the Republican. Props to Ben Proto. I really do appreciate that. Now, by the way, and we probably don't have time to get into this, you know, here's what I watch when I see some young people. I know it's dangerous to generalize. I see a lot of young people in particular confused and unwilling and unable to draw the line between legitimate criticism of the state of Israel, which I think we all support, right? You know, we criticize any country, and anti-Semitism. And what I mean by that is, you can criticize Israel, but when you start saying that Jews are responsible for the behavior of the state of Israel, you have gone one very big step too far. Mm-hmm. And, you know, I see a lot of young people that, and maybe I shouldn't pick on young people. I just see people who somehow cross that fairly obvious line between the legitimacy of criticizing the actions of the state of Israel and the line of anti-Semitism.
0: And I think you're right. And I think that's why a lot of Jewish people are very sensitive to criticism of Israel, because we see it as a very slippery slope. That's what we see it as.
1: Yeah.
0: That's why. And I appreciate your sensitivity to that, Congressman Himes. I think your people are like, he's got to go. So I guess you got to go. I'm hearing that in my ear from my producer. He's got to go.
1: We've hit some big and important topics today.
0: Yeah, we have.
1: Yeah. Right. You know, let me further ruminate, though, on your point about leadership. You know, and again, props to Ben Proto. You know what we didn't put in the context? Why did the Democratic Party barely raise a peep when we had a president who very clearly shouldn't have run for a second term, you know? What's going on there? You know, as you know, because you're sort of in politics, loyalty is important.
0: But you did, Congressman.
1: Yeah, I did.
0: You went out there on a limb. You went out there on CNN and you took all the heat at the beginning. And you should be proud of yourself for that. For the rest of your career in life, you should be proud of yourself for that.
1: Yeah, I appreciate that. But it is a funny topic, right? Because political loyalty is important, but there have got to be some bright lines around it.
0: I mean, Jill Biden just said she thought he was having a stroke while he was doing that debate. Does that make her better or worse afterwards when she gets up in front of the crowd and says, "You answered it right, Joe. Good job. Good job.
1: Oh, my God.
0: Right?
1: Yeah. Yeah.
0: Like a, I mean, really?
1: Yep.
0: Yeah. Well, you have a great weekend, Congressman Himes. Have a wonderful
1: weekend. Thank you.
0: Weekend.
1: You too, Lisa. Thanks so much for having me on.
0: Always a pleasure. Congressman Jim Himes from the 4th representing us here in the 4th Congressional District. We'll be right back with the kindness of strangers.
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2: It's a beautiful day here in Paradise, Connecticut, our beautiful bubble. Do we not love it? 203-333-9422, and the trees are green, and it's really beautiful outside, and we're going to focus on positive things on this Friday before a weekend. I became a mommy tomorrow. Today's June 5th. My son was born tomorrow, my eldest, and he's still in his 30s, one more year. And then, do I become the mother of someone in their 40s? Can I handle that? I'm not sure, but I was a young mom and a young bride. 203-333-9422. So it's the kindness of strangers, and today is a day on a Friday where we talk about and usher in and ask you for examples of where people have been unexpectedly kind. And we love to hear those stories. So please call me at 203-333-9422. I've just come from traveling, and I can tell you after spending a week in Madeira that the people there are very kind. The hospitality, the warmth, the niceness of the people in Madeira are very nice. It's very, very welcoming, and they're the kind of people who, if you're lost, they want to give you directions to get there. They don't want to put their head down and ignore you. When is the last time you witnessed an example of kindness, something in your life that said, that made you feel good, kind of reaffirmed your faith in humanity to some extent? 203-333-9422. Because if we don't get a story from you, and I would appreciate it now as opposed to 5 minutes before 12, if we don't get the story from you, then, you know, I have to go report the news. And I don't know if you've noticed, but the news isn't always kind. I could talk about the latest poll, which shows that even as we're nearing our 250th birthday, half the country says its best days are behind it. That's not very nice to hear. And if I go into the things, they'll just get you depressed. So I'd rather do something nice. 203-333-9422. You can call me at 203-333-9422. And we can talk about kindness stories. A Christian is waiting to hear from you. In the meantime, not a kindness story, but just kind of a survey of where we are economically in Connecticut. They do these kinds of things. Fortune 500 has a list, and three Connecticut-based companies made this year's Fortune 500 list. Oh, good. We'll go to Esther from Monroe. Esther from Monroe, you've got a story for me? Hello and welcome.
3: Yes, I do.
2: Hi.
3: I got into an accident a month ago.
2: Oh, dear.
3: Person ran a stop sign, and I got hit broadsided. Yeah, not nice.
2: No.
3: They totaled my car, innocent as could be. And, of course, it's an older car. Forget the whole deal.
2: Were you anyway, okay, though? Were you all right?
3: The only thing is I got a little bit of rib bruising because, you know, when the seatbelt
2: yes.
3: latched tight.
2: Yes, but at least it kept you from going through the windshield, so that's good.
3: Well, that wouldn't happen, not the way I got hit. But okay. it was, that's just how it is. Anyway, my people, the policemen were absolutely phenomenal.
2: Oh.
3: The EMS person, phenomenal. The library people, phenomenal. My story, I was headed for the library. I had books to be returned. One officer, very nicely, the police department is close to the library, took my books back to the library for me.
2: Wow.
3: The car had to be towed. The other officer gave me a ride home.
2: Oh.
3: I no sooner got home, and the library called because they had gotten my returns and wanted to make sure I was A-OK. Talk about a caring town. I couldn't have asked for better treatment. They're wonderful people.
2: Was this in Monroe where the accident happened?
3: Yes, it is.
2: Well, you know what? A shout out to all the first responders and librarians in Monroe. That's
3: Thank
2: an amazing
3: you very much.
2: Story,
3: they deserve
2: Esther.
3: It.
2: 100%. That's
3: nope.
2: going above and beyond, isn't it?
3: I would think so because I've never been. I mean, I'm 84 years old, never had another accident my whole life. So it was a total, what do I do? Where do I go? How do I handle this?
2: Right.
3: And they were absolutely phenomenal.
2: And you know, it's a shocking thing when you're in an accident. The body and the brain are shocked for a while.
3: Well, the first thing that comes to my mind, my car is 19 years old. I had an $800 repair bill that wasn't even paid yet when this happened. And you know, what do I want a brand new car at 84? I don't think so.
2: Probably not, no.
3: No, you don't even want to start bills. You're... It's just, you know, that's life. I mean, you're on fixed income. You don't need another bill.
2: Right, right. I'm so glad you called with the story. Really a nice shout out to people who care and went the extra mile for you. Thank you so much for calling, Esther.
3: And thank you for listening.
2: Yeah, beautiful. 203-333-9422. We're talking about the kindness of strangers. If you have a story, you can pick up the phone and tell us about when somebody did something kind for you. I mean, the first responders, they're like professional kindness people, as far as I can see. We have a clerk in our court who is Eileen, who is a volunteer EMS gal in Weston when she's not doing what I consider to be extraordinary public service as a clerk of the probate court. And she always has the brightest smile on her face. She always has something else to give. There are people who walk among us who are those bright lights, who are the people who do good in this world. And I'm really tickled by the librarian who received the books and said, oh, I better check on Esther, make sure she's really okay. And the police officer who returned the books. That's really very nice. It says a lot about Monroe and the people lucky enough to live there and work in that community. I'm Lisa Wexler. We'll be right back. If you've got a kindness of stranger story, we'd love to hear it at 203-333-9422. We'll be right back.
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2: Hola, bola. 203-333-9422. It's a Friday. We can talk more about the kindness of strangers if you'd like to give us a call. We're going to do Lisa on the Law on Monday at 11:30. And we have the gal Jenna Petuchek, who is performing as Judy Garland in Get Happy, with 3 pair of tickets to give away on Monday as well at the Playhouse. 203-333-9422 is our number. All right, let me see what else I wanted to see. There's more legislation that's been signed recently in Connecticut. Governor Lamont today announcing he has signed a bill into law, this was yesterday, requiring a mandatory 6-month suspension of a driver's license if you are caught at a third time in violating the state law and stopping for school buses, and this whole thing about school buses and speed cameras and is still garnering a lot of controversy in Fairfield, where it looks like they did a pilot for a couple of months and now they're going to be permanent in terms of those cameras there and those automatic fines, which have tremendously increased the coffers of Fairfield, but to some people's chagrin, feel that it's a little bit overreaching of the government. We'll see what happens in Fairfield. We'll see if that becomes a real issue in front of the people. 203-333-9422. There is a story about how extremists are targeting groups, extremist groups are targeting kids in Connecticut. And if for any reason, something on your radar of the number 764 appears on your radar in social media or any kind of online internet situation that you see a child you know involved with, your ears are going to want to perk up enormously because that's a violent online group. And police are already warning that a lot of these more extremist organizations, they target kids who spend a lot of alone time with their screens, and they kind of get to know them, and they know that they're vulnerable or they don't have the kind of attachments that they should to grown-ups in their world that make them feel good about themselves. So they kind of naturally gravitate to these hate platforms, and they can be slowly but surely incrementally convinced to do violence. And so there was a big article about it in the paper this week, and parents, grandparents are being asked to pay attention to what it is your kid may be doing online. The FBI calls them nihilistic, violent extremists who draw children into their orbit, who they then can coerce into producing sexually explicit material, harming themselves, harming family pets, and in some cases, taking their own lives. This was actually in Vernon, Connecticut. There was a talk that was recently at Fairfield University on Tuesday, and parents are being warned by police, quote, it is very important for parents to understand what their kids are doing online. Now, you'd think that that's a no-brainer, but it's not a no-brainer. Kids are very busy looking at their screens. We're very busy with our lives, and screens become an easy babysitter. Not only they go from a babysitter to an addiction. Give that phone to me. No, I'm not giving up my phone. Give the phone to me. No, I'm not going to give up. Forget it. I don't want to fight about it right now. I've got other things to do. Right? Got to know what your kid is doing at all times. At all times. My mom used to say to me that it was her duty to eavesdrop on us. And she didn't think we had any right of privacy whatsoever as we were growing up. This more applied to Jill than me, by the way. And she used to listen in on Jill's telephone calls, which before a cell phone you could do. You could pick up what they call another extension. We don't even have that word anymore in English. People understood what they meant by another extension because everybody had a dial tone. You remember the dial tone? You don't hear dial tones much, do you anymore? The dial tone, And you'd pick up the other extension, you do with a handkerchief over the phone, over the the bottom part of the phone. And you'd pick it up and you'd listen. And my mother used to do that very regularly because that was the only way she could find out what was happening with Jill. And Jill, looking back on it now, would say, thank God mommy did that. Dorothy from where? From Fairfield, from Bridgeport. Hello, Dorothy. Hi, Dorothy. Welcome to the show today. Hello.
10: Hi, Lisa.
2: Hi.
10: I'm calling you about a kindness story. I had the unique pleasure of reading a book while I was on a little holiday. My daughter presented me with this book for Mother's Day. It is called Theo of Golden. Have you heard about it?
2: Spell it. Field or feel?
10: Theo, T-H-E-O of Golden.
2: Oh, I have heard about it, Theo of Golden. Tell me more about it.
10: And it's written by a lawyer and a judge. It's his first novel.
2: How wonderful. I wanted to read
10: to you what they say about it. It's a story of giving and receiving, of seeing and being seen. Theo of Golden is a beautifully crafted novel about the power of creative generosity, the importance of wonder to a purposeful life, and the invisible threads of kindness that bind us one to another.
2: Did you read the book,
10: Dorothy? I read the book. I read the book from cover to cover. It was so delightful, and I just offer it out to the audience. If you want to read about kindness, it's such a lovely story.
2: Theo of Golden?
10: Yes. Theo is a man from
2: Portland. We'll get the author on the air. That'd be fun.
10: Yes. He's a brand new author. It's his first novel, and it caught my eye because he's a lawyer and a judge.
2: His name is Alan Levi, or Levy, L-E-V-I, either one.
10: Yep. Mm-hmm.
2: And it was originally self-published and then became a word-of-mouth success before Simon & Schuster picked it up.
10: That's like
2: every novelist's dream. They never think that'll happen.
10: Well, I recommend the book highly. It's a journey through kindness.
2: I love it. Fantastic.
10: Okay.
2: I wonder how old Alan Levi is. It says he's a former attorney and judge and musician. Let's find out how old he is, because, you know, we always want to know that there's more ahead of us to do. Let's see.
10: I would guess at least 60, judging by the picture.
2: It says he's 71 or 72. He's from Georgia.
10: How about that?
2: That's fantastic, because, you know, I'm a kid compared to him, and I've got a lot to do in the next decade, so I'm happy to hear this.
10: I know you want to write a book.
2: Yeah, well, I want to write a television series.
10: Oh,
2: yeah. Well. I, you know, we had somebody on our show recently, Roger Schulman, Melissa will look it up. And he's giving a 3-night series in the library in Westport about how to write a screenplay.
10: Oh.
2: And honestly, if I wasn't already completely inundated, which, Dorothy, I assure you I am, I would be taking that. But it's on my to-do for next year if he gives it again.
10: Good for you.
2: Yeah, because I have to learn how to translate my writing into another format, which I don't know how to do. I have to learn how to do that. But that's exciting.
10: Okay.
2: Thank you for calling, Dorothy. You have a great weekend.
10: Thank you so much.
2: 203-333-9422 is our number. You know, it's really a beautiful story, because we receive a lot of self-published work, and sometimes it's good and sometimes it's not so good, like anything else. But it's a dream for people who self-publish that they'll be discovered, that they'll be found. So it would be fun to interview Alan Levi to find out how that happened for him, because that itself is inspirational to so many authors out there. They put a little money in. It's called a vanity press. They publish a few hundred or a few thousand copies, and then they have the hard job of selling it, trying to get other people to read it. Not easy. But then the idea that Simon & Schuster picks up the phone and says, I like this. I think I'll publish this. That's really cool. Ed from Trumbull, you're going to be our last call today. Quickly, what is your kindness story? Hello.
11: Well, my neighbor saw that I didn't get a chance to cut my lawn. And what happened was we got a package, and my partner, send the package up there. And what happened was he saw that I wasn't cutting the lawn, and he came and cut the whole lawn.
2: That's amazing. Is that right? What a wonderful person. What a wonderful name. Ed, where do you live? In Trumbull? That's pretty cool.
11: Mm-hmm. And he did such a good job. And I told him only the front. Oh. He did the back, the front. With a little push lawnmower.
2: Really?
11: It's an acre of land.
2: Wow.
11: And he lives right next door. We don't even really know him.
2: You know, Ed, you got lucky. You got some neighbor there.
11: Right, so I said I was really blessed.
2: Yes, really blessed.
11: Mm-hmm.
2: What a kind thing for him to do. That's beautiful, Ed. What a great story. Thanks so much for sending us off in the weekend with such a kind story. You have a great weekend. Thank you so much. And of course, this is my song. I didn't write it, but I love it. David Friedman wrote it. This is Nancy Lamont singing it.
12: We can remember that deep down inside we all need the same thing.
2: I'll be back behind the mic with you on Monday. If you'd like to subscribe to our newsletter, please send me an email at lisa@voiceofct.com. And have a great weekend. Coming up next, Paul Pacelli with Connecticut Today and the Down Low with John Kamal.
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13: From ABC News. I'm Mike Dubusky. The job market is showing signs of resilience despite a challenging economic picture. ABC's Sherry Preston has the latest.
14: Another strong jobs report, this one for the month of May. Analysts have been expecting about 80,000 jobs to have been added to the U.S. economy last month. Instead, they added a solid 172,000, showing resilience despite rising costs from the war. Revised numbers for March and April also show even more hiring than had been reported. The unemployment rate remains unchanged at 4.3%, where it's been for most of the year.
13: President Trump posting on social media, calling the report great and that growth does not mean inflation. The Dallas Fed president and others have recently indicated higher interest rates could be necessary later this year. The Senate has passed a $70 billion immigration enforcement package, not included anything to stop the anti-weaponization fund. More from ABC News senior political correspondent Rachel Scott.
15: For more than 18 hours, Democrats and some Republicans introducing measures to rein in the fund, aimed at compensating President Trump's allies, possibly even the rioters who attacked police officers on January 6th. All of those efforts failed. For weeks, acting Attorney General Todd Blanche defended the fund. But after a firestorm of criticism, he testified it had been dropped.
13: Since then, President Trump has indicated he doesn't know what the future of the fund might be and called it a beautiful thing. A blast of summer heat this weekend taking aim at the East Coast.
16: One thing working for us is even though New York City looking gorgeous this morning at almost 70, going to near 90 today, over 90 tomorrow, the dew points are low, meaning that the humidity isn't that thick. However, Philadelphia warms into the 90s, low 90s, maybe even mid 90s, and they have gone remote for Philadelphia public schools.
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13: Almost a year after she was acquitted for murder, Karen Reed has filed a new lawsuit against two Massachusetts police departments, who she claims led a conflicted and corrupt investigation against her. ABC's Aaron Katursky has more.
21: Reed accused the Massachusetts State Police and the town of Canton Police Department of hiring virulent bigots. Former Sergeant Sean Good and former Trooper Michael Proctor, both of whom testified against her. The lawsuit claims Proctor and Good secretly and proudly wore badges of hate and had long-standing and deeply held biases against women that drove them to target and frame Reed for the murder of her Boston police officer boyfriend, John O'Keefe.
13: The lawsuit quotes text messages from the policeman making disparaging remarks. There's a new potential breakthrough in lung cancer detection with a blood test that could detect the cancers before they develop. More from ABC News Chief Medical Correspondent Dr. Tara Narula.
22: What if we could pick up on inflammation before a cancer ever develops? That's what researchers here wanted to look at. And so they essentially used a UK biobank of blood and machine learning, and they identified 14 proteins in the blood that they called a signal or signature that predicted those at risk of lung cancer over 5 years before development of the disease.
13: Experts stress the screening is still in its early stages. And the CDC is out with a new warning about listeria after an outbreak linked to soft ricotta cheese from Clover Hill Dairy. It's caused one death. I'm Mike Dubusky, ABC News.
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26: Our detectives and our patrol officers are working tirelessly around the clock on this investigation, and we are making meaningful progress.
25: One person is dead and another injured in a shooting in Milford. Police reported to the scene on the 800 block of East Broadway around 3 a.m. on Wednesday. Police Chief Keith Mello says that there are indications that the shooting was a targeted attack.
26: And not a random act of violence. While our patrol division is increasing its presence in your neighborhood, these extra patrols are deployed solely for your support and to reassure our residents. Again, we currently have no information to suggest any ongoing threat to the broader community.
25: The extent of the injuries to the second person has not been disclosed, but she has been identified as a woman. Protesters rallied against ICE outside of the courthouse in Hartford on Wednesday. The rally saw protesters singing, chanting, and staging performances in the first anti-ICE protests in Connecticut since January. Hands Off CT says they've seen an uptick in activity in cities like Bridgeport, Hartford, and New Haven in recent weeks. The group says they've noticed roughly half a dozen new vehicles outside of the federal building they believe belong to ICE officers. It also comes on the heels of a new state law that prohibits officers from wearing masks and gives Connecticut residents legal recourse if they're assaulted by a federal officer, which is being challenged by the Department of Justice.
27: Federal officials will be held accountable under state law if they break state law. It is an unremarkable proposition, by the way. We're not really breaking new ground. We're just restating what the law is.
25: Governor Ned Lamont is signing a bill that extends the state's solar incentive programs. The measure, called an Act Concerning Renewable Power Generation, requires the Public Utilities Regulatory Authority to create a new renewable energy program. While utility companies will be allowed to recover program costs through electric rates, advocates such as NYU professor Ann Weisberg argue increased renewable energy generation can help reduce dependence on volatile energy markets and lower electricity costs over time.
28: Wind and large-scale solar will bring down energy costs for everyone, because after you pay for the capital investment, the you know, residual cost for 30, 40, 50 years is zero for that energy.
25: The law also includes provisions to streamline solar permitting and expand access to renewable energy for low-income households and renters. The new bill will take effect on July 1st. The governor is also signing new gun violence prevention legislation in conjunction with National Gun Violence Awareness Day, marking another step in Connecticut's ongoing efforts to strengthen firearm safety laws. The measure expands legal accountability for gun manufacturers and dealers by requiring reasonable safeguards to prevent unlawful firearm sales and allowing victims of gun violence to pursue civil action when those standards are violated. State leaders say the legislation is intended to reduce gun violence and improve public safety while maintaining protections for responsible gun owners. According to a new report from independent investigators, former New Britain Mayor Aaron Stewart bypassed the required process when she negotiated a more than $150,000 severance package. It concluded that it was much higher than what she should have received. The report also alleges improper college tuition reimbursement and attempts to secure a pension. Investigators said neither is a benefit Stewart should have received. Current Mayor Bobby Sanchez described the report to Channel 3 as, quote, deeply disturbing.
2: The more I kept on reading into this, the more disappointment. And I'm more disappointed because the taxpayers of New Britain were taken for granted.
25: And a proposal to transfer ownership of Bridgeport's long-shuttered Pleasure Beach property to the Aspetuck Land Trust is drawing attention as city officials explore options for preserving the environmentally sensitive area while expanding public access. Under the concept being discussed, the nonprofit would oversee management of the site, which includes beaches, wetlands, and wildlife habitat on a peninsula accessible by water taxi and pedestrian bridge. Pleasure Beach was closed last summer due to an infestation of the longhorn tick, but it is scheduled to reopen July 4th. The proposal remains in the early stages and would require approval from city leaders, but advocates say it could provide a long-term plan for preserving one of the region's most unique coastal destinations. For the Voice of Connecticut, WICC, I'm John Kamal.
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24: 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It's Up Close with John Kamal, taking a deeper look at a local story making news.
25: The governor's race is heating up in Connecticut, but right now the real question is, what will happen in the upcoming primary between Ned Lamont and challenger Josh Elliott? A sitting governor has not faced a primary since Ella Grasso in 1978, a race that she ended up winning. The progressive Elliott has been relentless in displaying his dissatisfaction with many of the more moderate Lamont's policies. And since gaining a spot on the primary ballot, he has a true chance to shift the state party further to the left.
4: The first thing we have to do, again, I'm sort of a one-trick pony on this, is fix our tax system. So the governor says he's given big tax breaks to the middle class. That is BS. Why is it BS? Because even when he gives these tiny little haircuts at the marginal tax bracket level, because we're sending so little money back to our municipalities, we are seeing our property taxes explode.
25: However, Lamont has pushed back against Elliott's criticisms, as well as touting the work that his administration has done at lowering the state's ever-rising energy costs, which now rank fourth for highest in the nation.
10: He may say it's insignificant. It was a $400 million tax cut targeted at the middle class. Working families eliminate the income tax, saving them thousands of dollars every year. What we're able to do on energy, saving you $40 a month going forward. These are not haircuts, but talk is cheap. This is what we've been able to accomplish.
25: If Elliott should manage to emerge victorious from the August 11th primary, it will also put Lieutenant Governor Susan Bisewitz in an odd position. The Lieutenant Governor has already been confirmed as the nominee for the Democratic Party and can only lose her position to a Republican in the general election this fall. That means that if Elliott wins the gubernatorial primary, Bisewitz will still remain on the ticket for the general.
11: I'm certainly hoping it's not happening because I do believe Governor Lamont has done a really great job and I love working with him. And I'm hoping to be able to continue come November.
25: However, with national politics becoming more and more of a concern to Connecticut voters, all Democratic candidates are still committed to ensuring that no matter who wins the primary, that the party maintain control of the governor's seat in the fall.
4: Just like I would be happy to support Ned, I'm sure Ned will also be happy to support me, whoever wins the August primary, because that's what we do as Democrats. We come together. What I want to make sure that we don't see was like in 2006, when Lieberman lost the primary and then ran in a general. I want to make sure that we all agree that the Democrat needs to be supported by the rest of the Democratic Party.
25: For the Voice of Connecticut, WICC, I'm John Kamal.
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12: This is the first year that we actually were able to call it Stratford Day, because for years we couldn't acquire the name, so we always used Main Street Festival. 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

0: p.m. tomorrow. 10 hours of festivities like a drag artist story hour, a pride march down Main Street, and a pride rally, pride showcase concert, and a tea dance in the evening. So you definitely want to check out the state's largest. Get there early, get your parking, and, you know, make sure you bring water and snacks. It's going to be a really hot day, but there is going to be plenty of vendors and people around for you to celebrate such a joyous occasion.
1: That's amazing. And it's not just in Middletown, right, Rachel? There are some other spots across the state where they're going to be celebrating Pride.
0: There are. So we're going to talk about Mystic. We're going to talk about Ridgefield, and we're going to talk about Watertown. So in Mystic, they're having a party with Pride at the Mystic Aquarium, and it's going to have a premiere drag performance by the Trailer Park Girls, and then meet and greets with aquarium residents like the African Penguins, which is super cute. And then in Ridgefield, Pride in the Park event tomorrow, that's happening at Ballard Park. So this is a free celebration. It's open to the public, families, parade march, music, games, activities, and so much more. And then finally in Watertown, that's happening at Veterans Memorial Park. And they're going to have food vendors, face painting, kindness rock painting, which is super cute, and then other fun activities. So these are all just a sampling of how to get started celebrating our loves and friends in the LGBTQ plus community and enjoy Pride Month.
1: Yeah, love, absolutely. And again, we love Rachel Lunda, who is here from the Office of Tourism, making sure you don't miss out on any of the great things happening this upcoming weekend, including 2 days for Connecticut Trails Day across the state. And there are so many different options and opportunities. And one of the things, Rachel, when we had Chuck on the show, Chuck Toll, who's one of the main organizers every year behind Connecticut Trails Day, when registration opened last month, I had said to him, I don't know if you want people to really just find places close by, like, hey, find an activity closest to you. And he's like, I challenge people this year to really look for the activity that pulls at your heartstrings and then go to it wherever it is, because it not only is something that you'll really enjoy, but also it could probably bring you to a different part of the state that you've never even been to before. So it's like two adventures in one. I love that advice.
0: Exactly. And, you know, I think Chuck is spot on, because, you know, go where it brings you joy. I mean, we're talking about the outdoors here, you know, be one with nature. And we all know by now that I've said it enough. Connecticut is one of the best states in the entire nation for outdoor hiking and recreation. And that's because within 15 minutes, wherever you are in Connecticut, you're at a state park, and a trail, an open space, a piece of conserved land, the water, a lake, a river, a basin. In fact, why this place, an online rater named Connecticut the number one hiking destination in the country because of that in 2023. So what Trails Day is? Trails Day is the nation's largest trail celebration. It's right here in Connecticut. Hundreds of free guided hikes, walks, paddles, and outdoor programs. So this year's theme is Explore Where You Live, and encourages residents to discover the trails, parks, and open spaces. And so the events are designed to be welcoming, beginner-friendly, which, hi, my hand is raised. I need a beginner-friendly hike, and free of charge. So especially in a time where, you know, all of our friends and families and neighbors, you know, we're all counting our pennies and really trying to conserve with the price of everything right now. This is a really good opportunity to do something that's free and right here in your own backyard.
1: Totally.
0: So you don't need any prior hiking experience to enjoy some of the best hikes in Connecticut.
1: And it's really neat the way that they did their website, Trails Day, because they categorize it as well. So if you have somebody who wants to bring their dog on an adventure, they have dog friendly adventures you could do. If you have little kids and you want to make sure they can participate, they have that. If you are older, but as you mentioned, either you are not experienced hiking or maybe you can't walk long distances, but you want to see a beautiful view of something, they have that. The way that they did the Trails Day website is honestly brilliant. I really think they made it so user-friendly, and I'm not a tech-savvy person, but I think they made it as easy as possible and tailored to whatever would be best for you. And that's trailsday.org if people want to see kind of an event filter, cities, they really broke it down where you can really find something that pulls at your heartstrings.
0: Oh, I

0: Love that. And what great feedback too for them, so that they know what they're doing is obviously working. You know, I'm going to take a little marketing note from that. I love that.
1: It is. It's true, because honestly, Rachel, it's funny because at 35, nobody ever believes that I'm not a tech-savvy person. But I'm the kind of person that not only do I need, and for the record, CT Visit is literally one of my favorite websites of all time. And I don't say that because you're sitting on the phone. My listeners know that. I love the way you guys have done it, and that's also user-friendly. But what I also like about the Trails Day website for me is that I have a very hard time making decisions. There are certain things I can do, but there are others, like I can't book a vacation. I'm not, unless it's a Disney trip, I can't do it. I'm really bad at narrowing down what's going to make sense. And for me, it's like a lot tailors to chase, but I also kind of selfishly want to enjoy it as well. I don't want it always to just be about my kid, but I want to include him. And I just think the way they broke it down and the way that they do it makes it so easy for me to then be like, all right, here are five choices, Chase. Which one do you like? Because I like all of them. It's really... It's very easy. Really, really, really easy.
0: I love that. And you know what? I love that you know that about yourself. I think that is a 10 out of 10. And it just makes me love you even more. And you know what? I also think with the technology thing, girl, you're an old soul. You would rather go and watch a Revolutionary War era reenactment than go onto a piece of technology. So I totally get that about you.
1: Thank you. Thank you so much. Yes, I still have to read a book like in my hands. I can't do reading that kind of stuff. I have to go to a movie theater to watch it. I'm not going to wait to stream it. Yes, I am. I was born in the wrong decade, and I'm okay with that. I'm good with that. And yeah, I think Trails Day did a really good job with their website, trailsday.org. I also think Rachel Lenda does an amazing job with what she does, Office of Tourism, CT Visit, which we're going to talk about at the end of this. But we got to talk. It's funny that you brought up that I would love to see a reenactment. You're right. I was talking about Warbird Weekend, which starts today through the whole weekend. Connecticut Air and Space Center right here in Stratford. And you could see, you know, planes that are literally 80 years old, and you can even register to go for a ride in some of these planes, which is really cool. But from the air to the sea, pirates are taking over downtown Milford. And if you have not been to this before, Rachel, it is a blast. Totally, literally and figuratively, it is a blast.
0: Oh, I love it. Yeah. So this is the 24th year of the Downtown Milford Pirates Day. So here's what you can expect. It's free. We love a good free family festival. And it transforms downtown Milford into a full pirate-themed adventure. Events are held at the Lisbon Landing at the Milford Green. And then you enjoy a live pirate ship landing in Milford Harbor, with cannon fire, kids activities, live entertainment, food, vendors, so much interactive experiences throughout the downtown district. Have you seen that new pirate movie?
1: I need more context. What pirate movie?
0: Oh, well, too bad, because it's rated R.
1: I didn't see that coming. That was really good. Wow. That was really good, Rachel. I really had to think for a second. I'm like, they haven't come out with another Pirates of the Caribbean, but that was good. That was really good.
0: Thank you. Thank you.
1: What's a pirate's favorite letter?
0: R.
1: You think it'd be R, but it'd be the C.
0: Ooh.
1: Yep. I got you. Honestly, this is funny because Rachel and I are both sober. We are so sober. It's crazy. But if we want to end on a fun note, the Beardsley Zoo in Bridgeport, where I don't think a lot of people will be sober this weekend, they have their annual wild wine, food, and beverage safari tomorrow.
0: Yes. So Beardsley Zoo in Bridgeport, one of the most iconic institutions in Connecticut. So this is a sip, savor, and stroll to the zoo as you enjoy tasting fine wines, craft beers, and bites from the region's restaurants and caterers. This is an exclusive 21-plus event. So what a great date opportunity if you bring it out, you know, somebody that you want to woo in front of some sloths or maybe a jaguar or a cheetah while sipping delicious beverages. And so it's an opportunity to explore the zoo after hours with live music, animal encounters, and they're going to have a silent auction, which is really cool. So you definitely want to check that out. And Melissa, as you mentioned earlier, there is so much more happening around the state. I talk about it every week. You know, Connecticut 250, America 250 is really creeping up. July 4th is literally less than 1 month away now. So, you know, there's fireworks celebration that's happening all over the state. So go onto ttvisit.com, check out the calendar, see what's exploring. And then 1 week from today, I'll be talking about Connecticut Open House Day, which is happening next Saturday, June 13th, which is a really cool thing for families and people to get out into their 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
1: And that, again,
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1: I was just going to say, for people who are just tuning in, that is going to be next Saturday. So that's not this weekend. You could start getting the details, though, at ctvisit.com, as Rachel just mentioned. But it's okay. We can wait till next weekend because, man, we clearly have an awful lot going on just this weekend alone. And Rachel, Linda, love you, adore you. Thank you for what you do and for always giving us the time and the scoop right here on WICC. Happy weekend to you, my friend. We're going to be right back. You're listening to Melissa in the Morning.
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13: Our detectives and our patrol officers are working tirelessly around the clock on this investigation, and we are making meaningful progress.
14: One person is dead and another injured in a shooting in Milford. Police reported to the scene on the 800 block of East Broadway around 3 a.m. on Wednesday. Police Chief Keith Mello says that there are indications that the shooting was a targeted attack.
13: And not a random act of violence. While our patrol division is increasing its presence in your neighborhood, these extra patrols are deployed solely for your support and to reassure our residents. Again, we currently have no information to suggest any ongoing threat to the broader community.
14: The extent of the injuries to the second person has not been disclosed, but she has been identified as a woman. Protesters rallied against ICE outside of the courthouse in Hartford on Wednesday. The rally saw protesters singing, chanting, and staging performances in the first anti-ICE protests in Connecticut since January. Hands Off CT says they've seen an uptick in activity in cities like Bridgeport, Hartford, and New Haven in recent weeks. The group says they've noticed roughly half a dozen new vehicles outside of the federal building they believe belong to ICE officers. It also comes on the heels of a new state law that prohibits officers from wearing masks and gives Connecticut residents legal recourse if they're assaulted by a federal officer, which is being challenged by the Department of Justice.
15: Federal officials will be held accountable under state law if they break state law. It is an unremarkable proposition, by the way. We're not really breaking new ground. We're just restating what the law is.
14: Governor Ned Lamont is signing a bill that extends the state's solar incentive programs. The measure, called an Act Concerning Renewable Power Generation, requires the Public Utilities Regulatory Authority to create a new renewable energy program. While utility companies will be allowed to recover program costs through electric rates, advocates such as NYU professor Ann Weisberg argue increased renewable energy generation can help reduce dependence on volatile energy markets and lower electricity costs over time.
16: Wind and large-scale solar will bring down energy costs for everyone, because after you pay for the capital investment, the residual cost for 30, 40, 50 years is zero for that energy.
14: The law also includes provisions to streamline solar permitting and expand access to renewable energy for low-income households and renters. The new bill will take effect on July 1st. The governor is also signing new gun violence prevention legislation in conjunction with National Gun Violence Awareness Day, marking another step in Connecticut's ongoing efforts to strengthen firearm safety laws. The measure expands legal accountability for gun manufacturers and dealers by requiring reasonable safeguards to prevent unlawful firearm sales and allowing victims of gun violence to pursue civil action when those standards are violated. State leaders say the legislation is intended to reduce gun violence and improve public safety while maintaining protections for responsible gun owners. According to a new report from independent investigators, former New Britain Mayor Aaron Stewart bypassed the required process when she negotiated a more than $150,000 severance package. It concluded that it was much higher than what she should have received. The report also alleges improper college tuition reimbursement and attempts to secure a pension. Investigators said neither is a benefit Stewart should have received. Current Mayor Bobby Sanchez described the report to Channel 3 as, quote, deeply disturbing.
17: The more I kept on reading into this, the more disappointment. And I'm more disappointed because the taxpayers of New Britain were taken for granted.
14: And a proposal to transfer ownership of Bridgeport's long-shuttered Pleasure Beach property to the Aspetuck Land Trust is drawing attention as city officials explore options for preserving the environmentally sensitive area while expanding public access. Under the concept being discussed, the nonprofit would oversee management of the site, which includes beaches, wetlands, and wildlife habitat on a peninsula accessible by water taxi and pedestrian bridge. Pleasure Beach was closed last summer due to an infestation of the longhorn tick, but it is scheduled to reopen July 4th. The proposal remains in the early stages and would require approval from city leaders, but advocates say it could provide a long-term plan for preserving one of the region's most unique coastal destinations. For the Voice of Connecticut, WICC, I'm John Kamal.
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18: From ABC News. Tech Trends. The man who first created the World Wide Web and then gave that technology to the world for free is jumping into AI. Tim Berners-Lee has introduced a new AI assistant called Charlie. At its most basic, Charlie is envisioned as a gatekeeper for your information. It would interact with AI systems to get tasks done, but it is designed to always ask you first if it needs to share data. And if it does, Charlie will change some details to protect your privacy. Charlie is being rolled out first by banks for their customers, but could eventually be released publicly for everyone to use. And if you're still using an older version of Microsoft Office on your Mac, you need to make a switch soon. Starting in July, Office 2019 users won't be able to create, edit, or save any files. The issue, Microsoft stopped supporting that version of Office nearly 3 years ago and isn't putting out any more security updates. With Tech Trends, Brian Clark, ABC News.
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19: 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Now, another in-depth interview with Lisa Wexler.
26: You know that one of the things we are trying to cover in real depth is not only the emergence of AI, the good, the bad, and the ugly, but how it has the potential to impact us in the best possible way. And I'm very excited because right now we are going to be joined by a very smart man, I would say an MD, PhD from Duke University, who is been exploring in a non-scary way, Dr. Matthew Engelhardt, MD, PhD, Assistant Professor of Biostatistics and Bioinformatics at Duke University School of Medicine, how we can identify children with ADHD from an AI medical record scan without actually doing a formal medical diagnosis. Dr. Engelhardt, welcome to the Lisa Wexler Show today. Hello.
27: Thank you so much for having me. Hello.
26: Hi. So I was reading a little bit. Your name popped up because we like to keep abreast of things. And it looks like in your research, AI is helping you to do something or scan something or discover something. Tell us about what you were trying to do.
27: Yeah, so You're exactly right. I mean, what we're trying to do is to get kids, and could be in early childhood, could be teenagers, could even be adults, but for the most part, young kids going into teenagers, get them identified as early as possible if they need support related to ADHD. So, you know, there are some kids that are identified promptly currently and get the support that they need. But then for other kids, they wait a really long time and they're just not seeing the right provider at the right time to get that help, to have their condition recognized. And so, you know, we're sitting on all these health records, and these health records are telling us something about the chance that a given child needs that kind of support. Those are not being used currently, and we're saying, hey, you know, let's build a system that is scanning that kind of information in a way that protects everybody's privacy, but in a way that is sort of vigilant, that's making sure that kids don't fall through the cracks, so that we can get people recognized and get them on the right trajectory.
26: Well, you say health records, but is it health records or school records that would be more relevant for this specific kind of thing?
27: Well, that's a very good point. So it is health records. Our algorithm is looking at health records, and it's looking at all the different providers that you're visiting, and are you showing up in the ED? And, you know, there are a lot of different pieces of information that are relevant to ADHD in health records, but you're absolutely right. That some of the most important information is going to be in the school records. And that's not part of what we've done so far, but we are looking to partner with schools to see, you know, how we can enhance what we're doing on that side as well.
26: All right. So I want to go back to this. So Dr. Engelhardt, what do you posit? What's your hypothesis that health records, you talk about ED, do ADHD kids show up in emergency rooms more often than regular kids?
27: They do. Yeah, that's documented. So they're more often to have all kinds of traumatic injuries. So they do show up in the ED more often. They also show up in the ED more often because they're less likely to be receiving their routine care in sort of a consistent way. And so problems sometimes, you know, arise that require them to go to the ED rather than anticipating things. And remember that ADHD runs in families also. I mean, I should say I do have an MD, so I'm clinically trained. I'm an expert in AI. I am not an ADHD provider. So take my comments on ADHD specifically rather than the algorithm with a grain of salt to some degree. But yeah, it's true. ADHD runs in families, so they're more often to present to the ED. There are all kinds of medical conditions that are more often associated with ADHD. So for instance, there's a strong relationship between ADHD and other neurodevelopmental conditions like autism and like motor delays and language delays. There's also a relationship with things like allergy and even migraines. So there are all sorts of clues that do accumulate over time in the chart.
26: Okay, so how are you getting this data? Who is volunteering this healthcare data to you?
27: Yeah, so this is... In our health system, we're able to work with electronic health records for our population, as long as we're doing so in a way that is really, I would almost say, aggressive about protecting their privacy. So, you know, privacy absolutely comes first, particularly in this age of AI, and really important that, you know, at no part along the way is anybody's data, you know, going outside of our health system to, you know, OpenAI or Anthropic or anybody like that. But yeah, we do things in a way that protects privacy. We work within a secure environment, and information from our algorithms is just being presented back to our providers if they want it. But yeah, it's trained on patients within our health system, broadly speaking.
26: So why are we talking about AI? Is this a prompt that you put into Claude or Gemini, or is this something that you're developing your own AI system?
27: Yeah, really important point. So no, this is not a prompt that is going to Claude or to Gemini. Everything that we're building is in-house. And, you know, in calling this AI, we're thinking AI in a broad sense rather than sort of a narrower sense, which would be like a large language model based chatbot. This is not a chatbot. AI in that broad sense, it's about systems that are able to identify patterns in data to support, in this case, clinical decision making. But there are some commonalities with models like Claude or Gemini that you mentioned, in much the same way that those models have learned to speak everyday language by learning from the internet and from different places. Our models are models that learn to speak the language of the electronic health record. So, you know, before we ask our models to understand ADHD specifically, we say, you know, you need to be conversant in that language of the EHR. You need to be able to observe that, you know, these diagnosis codes and procedure codes, these medical events have happened thus far. What are the events that are likely to come next based on your understanding of those kinds of event sequences broadly? And then having built that general understanding, I mean, it turns out, maybe it's not surprising in hindsight, having that general understanding, it turns out to be a really solid foundation for building a specific understanding of ADHD in this case. So Doc, our models know what's Matthew coming. Engelhardt.
26: So are you a software engineer as well?
27: I am. You could think of me. So I'm an AI expert. So I run a lab that is developing AI algorithms that are designed to be used to support clinical decision making. I code less and less these days as I'm sort of supervising my lab. But yes, I would say I'm a certain kind of software engineer. We build our models. The language that we use is Python. So yeah, we're doing AI engineering in my group.
26: Wow. I have a question from a listener. What is your program looking for in the medical record that AI is spotting that a doctor is missing?
27: Yeah, so it's not just one specific thing. It's these patterns, you know, it's patterns of specialty visits, it's patterns of ED visits, it's patterns of preceding diagnoses. And, you know, a doctor, in some cases, doctors are seeing those things. But in other cases, they're not. And the reason they're not is because it's sort of these combinations of things that are happening over a long period of time. Yep. And in many different places throughout the health system. Mm. And so, you know, if a doctor had time to review every single thing that had happened to every single patient at every visit, then I don't think our algorithm would be needed. But of course, doctors have limited time, and so they can't do that. And so what our algorithm does, it just considers everything altogether. And it brings the salient pieces of information, potentially relevant to ADHD, to their attention at the right time.
26: Yeah, because if you're going to a pediatrician for vaccinations and you think of that as your GP, but, you know, your kid breaks a toe, you're at an orthopedist, right? So it's different. Depends what's going on. Or if they have an allergy reaction and they end up at an allergist or, yeah, I can see what you mean.
27: That's exactly right.
26: So, Dr. Yeah. Engelhardt, how is this information, if it is anonymous, how is it useful to anybody in particular? And in the end, don't you want it to be useful?
27: Well, we do want it to be useful. And I should say, so it's not, it is presented to providers that are taking care of a given patient. I think it's an important question that we're working through right now, whether patients should have to opt in to something like this being used, and probably they should. So we're working through those kinds of implementation details right now, but it is our top priority that all of this is done in a way that respects patient preferences. So maybe patients should have to opt in, but supposing that patients are okay with this algorithm being used to passively scan their records, then it would not be anonymous to their doctor. So, you know, their information would be presented to their doctor, but none of that information would ever leave our secure data systems and our health system.
26: Well, that's your hope, but we know everything is hackable. No offense, Dr. Engelhardt. So,
27: well, that's true. We have to be careful about that.
26: So, I mean, what you're saying is it wouldn't leave intentionally. I understand that. Is your vision in this integrated, you know, health system, maybe it's Duke's health system, that a pediatrician get an alert about some patients that are 3 or 4 years old that say, here's an alert, I think you should be following up? Is that what you want to have happen?
27: Yeah, I think that's one version of it. I said that we want to really do this in line with patient preferences. We also want to do it in line with provider preferences and workflows. And so, you know, having built the algorithm, those are the kinds of questions that we're trying to answer right now. We're talking to providers. We're saying, you know, what is the way to give you this information such that it's going to really work for you and it's going to be useful to you as opposed to just another alert that you have to click off or ignore or whatever it might be. So I suspect that some providers will want an active alert that says, you know, hey, take another look at this patient. Other providers might want it to be something that, you know, they can access if they so choose, sort of on their timeline. But yeah, I think an alert, as you described, is one way to go about this that we're exploring.
26: So let me ask you this, because this is extremely timely that we happen to be having this conversation with Dr. Matthew Engelhardt at 203-333-9422. It is literally today's news. RFK Jr. seeks to peek at Americans' medical records for clues on autism and vaccines. Like, literally today's front page. It was in my show prep for today.
27: Knowing
26: you were going to be on today. So that is federalizing something that you're doing at Duke University, and you're doing it to a specific limited extent, but RFK Jr. has always been interested in autism. He feels it's far too, he feels it's overdiagnosed, maybe, and undertreated at the same time. And he is pursuing federal government access to Americans' medical records to link or to research the link between vaccines and autism. So as somebody in the healthcare field, what do you think about this?
27: I would just say that our patients have not agreed to that, and we will not be supporting that. And, of course, the federal government does have substantial influence, and we've seen different ways in which they've wielded that influence over the past couple of years. But we will do everything we can to protect the privacy of our patients.
26: So your patients have opted into your study AI to look for clues about ADHD. Is that what you're saying?
27: They have opted in to have their research data used in a way that entirely protects their privacy for the development of these kinds of algorithms, broadly speaking. And as we pursue implementation of these kinds of algorithms, they will only be used for a given patient if that patient opts in for their use prospectively. So yes, they have opted in for us to use their data to develop these systems, and then there would be a subsequent opt-in step for us to use these kinds of systems as part of their care. That's right.
26: So it's just really, you must admit, Dr. Engelhardt, it's not that much of a leap from what you're doing to the entire federal government saying we need to do it too, because we're just as interested as you are in this development or that development or screening for this or screening for cancer or Alzheimer's, or in this case, you know, he's fixated on a link between autism and vaccines, right? It's not that much of a leap. It's kind of the same thing, isn't it?
27: I take your point, but I think that the federal government compelling Duke or other health systems to release their data in a way that is not in line with what their patient population really originally agreed to, would be quite different. I mean, I think that at the end of the day, both are motivated by a desire to understand, yes, and a desire to improve care for patients. And, you know, this has become very contentious, of course. And I think different people have different beliefs about what factors are relevant to these kinds of conditions and how we should be exploring those things. But, you know, ultimately, I think there's a desire to understand what's happening and to advise the patients accordingly. But I do, again, think there's a big difference between us using data in ways that our population has agreed to versus the federal government compelling health systems to release data.
26: Okay. I think this is fascinating about ADD and ADHD and all of these trends that you're finding from health records. Are you concerned that if they're, well, let me ask you this. How reliable do you think that your AI conclusions are? And have they been tested against any other way that we could test them? Because in the end, they're just very educated guesses, right?
27: Very much agree. So these systems definitely would not be used to diagnose a patient. It really is to identify kids who might be falling through the cracks otherwise. It's to say, you know, this is a kid that you, their primary care provider or pediatrician, you ought to take a second look at them, right? And ultimately, whether or not they go on to subsequent steps or receive a diagnosis or anything like that, that would be up to the provider. So these are not algorithms that are, you know, working on the level that would be required to diagnose. It really is, you know, we see a certain child that we think might be falling through the cracks. Please take a second look.
26: Dr. Matthew Engelhardt, thanks so much for joining us today from Duke University. Thanks for the work you're doing. It's encouraging to know, because we hear, you know, doom and gloom about AI all the time. But honestly, I really believe the development of so much new medicine and techniques and medical devices and scanning and early detection, I think we're entering into a new age of healthcare because of AI. I really believe that.
27: Yeah, I think there's a lot of potential good and potential bad, and hopefully we can steer things more toward the good. But thank you so much for having me. It's been a pleasure to be with you today.
26: A pleasure.
19: 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Thanks to Smart MLS. Smart Sellers Ask. Is my home on Smart MLS? 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
0: WICC, it's time for the 2-Minute Recipe. With me, Chef Norman, how about this? A reverse salad trick that keeps your salad from getting soggy. Very simple. Put salad dressing in the salad bowl. On top of that, layer the heaviest and densest pieces of the salad, like tomato slices or any kind of croutons, whatever it is, and then layer on top of that herbs and lettuce. This way, all the heavy stuff is below the lettuce on top of the salad dressing, and you just toss it when you're ready to eat it, and it makes for a non-soggy salad. Just keep everything separate. It is a great idea. It's delicious. And that's my 2-Minute Recipe with me, Chef Norman, on WICC.
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1: From ABC News, I'm Mike Dubusky. The jobs picture was a lot better than expected in today's latest report from the Labor Department, with 172,000 jobs added last month and the unemployment rate remaining unchanged at 4.3%. University of Michigan economics professor Justin Wolfer says these numbers may get the attention of the Federal Reserve.
2: If you're at the Fed, what you got to do is look down the track. And down the track, what you're worried about is, what is the damage coming out of Iran? What is the ongoing damage of the trade war? We've got high inflation. That's another factor pushing interest rates up. And it turns out that we're still creating jobs. So that really takes the heat out of calls for the Fed to cut rates anytime soon.
1: The Senate passing a $70 billion immigration bill this morning, but the move is drawing criticism over its lack of provisions to stop the so-called anti-weaponization fund. Acting Attorney General Todd Blanche testified on Capitol Hill that the Justice Department is not moving forward with that fund, but Senate Majority Leader Chuck Schumer isn't buying it.
3: Republicans are trusting the word of Todd Blanche, who built a career on lying, that the administration will just drop the slush fund.
1: A hearing wrapping up in Washington over that massive ballroom project at the White House, the Trump administration appealing a March ruling by a federal judge that construction could not go on without congressional approval. ABC's Peter Haralambos.
6: President Trump has repeatedly railed against this judge, this order, described this as effectively a national security threat, and is urging the U.S. Court of Appeals for the D.C. Circuit to step in and lift that lower court order. The court itself, on an emergency basis, has already lifted it, so construction is ongoing.
1: And in Virginia, Brendan Banfield has been sentenced to life in prison. He was found guilty of murder back in February for killing his wife, Christine, and Joseph Ryan, a man who was duped into being the fall guy for his murder plot. You're listening to ABC News.
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1: Colorado Attorney General Phil Weiser is vowing to appeal a decision today which reverses the convictions of 2 paramedics in the death of Elijah McClain. They had been found guilty of criminally negligent homicide in 2023. It's being called a miracle on Mount Everest. A guide who'd been missing for days and believed to be dead, crawling back to base camp, 52-year-old Dawa Sherpa says he was trapped for 2 days and 2 nights when he fell into a crevice.
10: He survived by eating ice until enough snow filled the chasm, allowing him to get out. He was then airlifted off the mountain to a hospital. His family had already started his funeral ritual. Now, instead of a funeral, a reunion.
1: ABC's Hannah Bittah. We're learning some new details about the death of actor James Handy. ABC's Trevor Ault has the details.
11: Police are investigating the murder of veteran character actor James Handy, 81-year-old, last appeared in Top Gun Maverick alongside Tom Cruise. Authorities say he was stabbed to death Wednesday by his girlfriend's son, 44-year-old Michael Gledhill. They claim the suspect called 911 around 9:30 Wednesday morning saying, quote, "I am the son of man. I just killed the man of sin."
1: And the British actor Anthony Head has died. He was part of the main cast of Buffy the Vampire Slayer starting in the mid-1990s and also appeared in The Iron Lady and Ted Lasso. Head was 72. I'm Mike Dubusky, ABC News.
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19: 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Weather update.
12: Partly sunny and hot through this afternoon with a high of 90. Partly cloudy and mild overnight below the mid-60s. Sunny and hot tomorrow with a high below 90s. I'm meteorologist Paul Piorek on WICC.
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14: Protesters rallied against ICE outside of the courthouse in Hartford on Wednesday. The rally saw protesters singing, chanting, and staging performances in the first anti-ICE protest in Connecticut since January. Hands Off CT says they've seen an uptick in activity in cities like Bridgeport, Hartford, and New Haven in recent weeks. The group says they've noticed roughly half a dozen new vehicles outside of the federal building they believe belong to ICE officers. It also comes on the heels of a new state law that prohibits officers from wearing masks and gives Connecticut residents legal recourse if they're assaulted by a federal officer, which is being challenged by the DOJ. A Cheshire Correctional Center inmate is charged with assaulting corrections officers, leaving six of them injured. 27-year-old Sherrod Hackett allegedly assaulted officers after contraband was discovered in his cell on Monday. Officers found a contraband, quote, hot pot in his cell during a routine search. Hackett is charged with second and third degree assault, breach of peace, and failure to provide fingerprints. Police in Wallingford are investigating missing funds from Highland Elementary School's PTO. A letter sent to parents on Wednesday night said the board discovered there were $22,000 in missing funds that the organization cannot account for. Several parents have expressed concerns, telling Fox 61 that they are worried there is no accountability. They are also concerned about what it could mean for students. The PTO has contacted Wallingford police, who say the case is open and that additional information will be released when it becomes available. And small businesses are adding diesel fuel surcharges to customer bills to manage higher fuel prices. For instance, DB Landscaping has started to charge customers a 5% fee to the total cost of their jobs. Owner Dan Brevetti says most other business owners he knows have been doing the same thing. AAA says the average cost of diesel in Connecticut has risen to $5.69 per gallon, which is nearly double what it was in February. Brevetti says he will drop the charge as soon as diesel drops below $4 a gallon. I'm Chris Williams with WICC News.
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1: From ABC News, I'm Mike Dubusky. The jobs picture was a lot better than expected in today's latest report from the Labor Department, with 172,000 jobs added last month and the unemployment rate remaining unchanged at 4.3%. University of Michigan economics professor Justin Wolfer says these numbers may get the attention of the Federal Reserve.
0: If you're at the Fed, what you got to do is look down the track. And down the track, what you're worried about is, what is the damage coming out of Iran? What is the ongoing damage of the trade war? We've got high inflation. That's another factor pushing interest rates up. And it turns out that we're still creating jobs. So that really takes the heat out of calls for the Fed to cut rates anytime soon.
1: The Senate passing a $70 billion immigration bill this morning, but the move is drawing criticism over its lack of provisions to stop the so-called anti-weaponization fund. Acting Attorney General Todd Blanche testified on Capitol Hill that the Justice Department is not moving forward with that fund, but Senate Majority Leader Chuck Schumer isn't buying it.
2: Republicans are trusting the word of Todd Blanche, who built a career on lying, that the administration will just drop the slush fund.
1: A hearing wrapping up in Washington over that massive ballroom project at the White House, the Trump administration appealing a March ruling by a federal judge that construction could not go on without congressional approval. ABC's Peter Haralambos.
3: President Trump has repeatedly railed against this judge, this order, described this as effectively a national security threat, and is urging the U.S. Court of Appeals for the D.C. Circuit to step in and lift that lower court order. The court itself, on an emergency basis, has already lifted it, so construction is ongoing.
1: And in Virginia, Brendan Banfield has been sentenced to life in prison. He was found guilty of murder back in February for killing his wife, Christine, and Joseph Ryan, a man who was duped into being the fall guy for his murder plot. You're listening to ABC News.
19: 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Weather update.
12: Partly sunny and hot through this afternoon with a high of 90. Partly cloudy and mild overnight below the mid-60s. Sunny and hot tomorrow with a high below 90s. I'm meteorologist Paul Piorek on WICC.
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32: Lithium-ion battery fires happen far too often, and more things have lithium-ion batteries in them. I'm not just talking about e-bikes or EVs, but also just the regular items that you have in your home, from your toothbrush to obviously the things you charge your phones with, all of that. And Packaging and Crating Technologies right here in Connecticut, also known as PACT, is a leading manufacturer in our state and across the country. They recently unveiled a new line of fire containment products designed to help consumers and businesses safely respond to and mitigate thermal runaway events involving lithium ion batteries. Joining us now is Roger Mort, who is the chief operating officer at PACT, to discuss ways to keep everyone safe, especially as we head into the summer. Hey, Roger, welcome back.
4: Good morning. How are you today?
32: I'm good. I know, Roger, you and I, we talk a lot about this. I work in the news. You obviously work in the industry of trying to contain or combat lithium ion battery fires. But why do you think it's happening, it feels like, all the time?
4: Well, lithium's unstable to begin with. And now they say the average house has about 39 products in it that are lithium. Anything you're charging nowadays, if it's newer than a couple years old, most likely has lithium in it. And it doesn't like to be beaten. It doesn't like to be overcharged. And a lot of folks, you know, once they plug it in, it's plug it in and walk away. You know, I tell people all the time, treat it like you're baking a cake. Set a timer. If you know it takes 2 hours, unplug that thing. Last thing you want to do is overcharge them.
32: What items typically contain lithium-ion batteries, Roger? Because, again, I think that's such a misconception for people. Like the idea of, you know, even AAA to D batteries, they have lithium-ion cells in them.
4: Oh, yeah. If it's a rechargeable battery, you look on the side of it and it'll say capital L, capital I, O-N. That means it's lithium-ion. It's, you know, your flashlights, everything that you're charging batteries. Especially these e-bikes and e-scooters, they are just, you know, going off once a day and or more in New York City. And, you know, the only people that are reporting is there's the Firemen's Union. They have a website and they show you how many a year. You know, last year they had a really good year. I believe it was less than four people killed, you know, in New York City. You know, a couple years ago when I got involved with this, it was like 13 people, $1.2 billion in damages, and like 198 people injured just from the bikes.
32: It's crazy. Would you say those are the most dangerous products right now, or e-mobility equipment?
4: It can be. I know we're working with an airline who's concerned about all these devices that the elderly and the handicapped need to bring on because they're bad.

0: they cause fires on airplanes. It doesn't happen very often, but we have seen that in the news as well.
1: Yeah, it happens a lot. Worldwide, it's probably every day that a plane is landing because of a device.
0: That's crazy. So what do you suggest people to do? I know you said, I love the analogy of, you know, treat it like you're baking a cake, set a timer, or just know that, hey, it takes a half an hour for this to be fully charged and then unplug it. What do you suggest people do to avoid these types of fires?
1: Well, I don't charge my phone or my tablets or anything at nighttime. If they're charging, they're on a countertop with nothing above them. In case there's an issue, it's not setting off the cabinets and everything. You basically got to look at the thing as it's a threat, and you're not going to take your eyes off it. So there's enough time during the day to charge your devices. You know, putting, especially like a laptop, you put it in the bed, you plug it in, you go to sleep. Well, you've already blocked off the bottom of the laptop, and that's the cooling section.
0: Mm.
1: So a lot of the newer ones have safety devices to shut themselves off from charging when the heat starts to build. But like every other device, it's a man-made thing, and it's got a chance to fail.
0: So what about recycling lithium-ion batteries?
1: So the cheapest and easiest way to do it is get a hold of your municipality or the person you bought the battery from. If you bought the thing from Home Depot or Lowe's or any of these stores, you can go ahead and they have return programs a lot of times where you can bring it in. They have a kit to put it in, and they ship them back, you know, in bulk.
0: Uh-huh.
1: Your towns usually have a date once every 4 months, once every 6 months to pick the things up.
0: Oh, that's pretty cool.
1: What I suggest is if you know you have a problem, like the thing has already started swelling, you can buy a kit from us. You can wrap it in the paper, put it in the UN-approved shipper, tape it shut, put it in a safe spot. Usually, you know, I suggest if you have a room outside your house that's dry, put it out there, contact your municipality and find out what the date is. You can drop them off. That way, at least if something happens, you know, in that next 20 days or whatever it is, it'll burn up inside the box. You won't even know there's an issue. And when you get to the place, they're just going to find a puddle of mud.
0: Well, and you had just mentioned before your thermo shield is what you were referring to. You guys just unveiled that new product designed for exactly that, consumers, businesses. So that's something available for people to buy right now, because I know it's been in the works, obviously, and it's been tested and all that. But this is something you could actively buy today.
1: Yes, you could actively go on to the PACT website. It's PACTWW.com. Scroll down to the second section, and it says lithium. Click on that, and it'll give you a contact us box. And you can just put in your name and your email and everything, and one of my folks will call you back. They may ask you to text them a picture of what you're talking about, and they'll suggest the right kit for you to fit your product. And you'll get a video by email that shows you how to pack it safely and everything to do.
0: And Roger, besides obviously the PACT Thermo Shield, which again is available right now if people want to go to the website, which we'll put on ours, voiceofct.com, what other, I would say, solutions are you guys coming up with? I know we've talked about the fact that firefighters across the country don't have an effective way of extinguishing these fires right now. They kind of just let them burn out. I know that's something you guys have been working on. What else is happening?
1: Right now, we got one last test for the EPA, and it should be over already. We passed two of the other ones, and then we'll have EPA approval. The Underwriters Laboratories, right now, they have all the stuff they need to set the test up, tell us which one of their laboratories to show up at, and they're saying that either end of June or beginning of July, we'll go out for a day. They'll do all these tests. I think it's six tests in one day. Once it is approved, we will have a rating for A, B fires and C fires. You'll be able to buy the thing. So now there is no L standard. And because it's like dealing with a government bureaucracy, they started trying to make a standard to test under about 8 months to a year ago. But a lot of times when they do these test standards, it can take years. So we'll be able to sell the extinguisher as an 8.

0: extinguisher. And oh, by the way, it puts out lithium battery fires. So in contest, it keeps them out.
1: Yeah, it's a really big deal. And again, I know one of your newest inventions, the Pact Lion X extinguisher, it's liquid to foam solution, able to quench lithium ion fires up to 1600 degrees Fahrenheit within 30 seconds, which is incredible, and also transform toxic smoke into safe gases that can be released into the environment, which is a win all the way around. If people want more information, we're going to link it to our website, voiceofct.com. And Roger Mort, I want to thank you and your entire team at PACT for what you are doing, not just for us here in Connecticut, but across the country. And I think your products will make a difference when you talk about how frequent lithium ion batteries come up in the news and just how relevant it is in today's world and trying to keep people safer. So thank you so much for what you do and for keeping us in the loop here on WICC.
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1: Colorado Attorney General Phil Weiser is vowing to appeal a decision today which reverses the convictions of two paramedics in the death of Elijah McClain. They had been found guilty of criminally negligent homicide in 2023. It's being called a miracle on Mount Everest. A guide who'd been missing for days and believed to be dead, crawling back to base camp, 52-year-old Dawa Sherpa says he was trapped for 2 days and two nights when he fell into a crevice.
2: He survived by eating ice until enough snow filled the chasm, allowing him to get out. He was then airlifted off the mountain to a hospital. His family had already started his funeral ritual. Now, instead of a funeral, a reunion.
1: ABC's Hannah Bittah. We're learning some new details about the death of actor James Handy. ABC's Trevor Ault has the details.
3: Police are investigating the murder of veteran character actor James Handy, 81-year-old, last appeared in Top Gun Maverick alongside Tom Cruise. Authorities say he was stabbed to death Wednesday by his girlfriend's son, 44-year-old Michael Gledhill. They claim the suspect called 911 around 9:30 Wednesday morning saying, quote, "I am the son of man. I just killed the man of sin."
1: And the British actor Anthony Head has died. He was part of the main cast of Buffy the Vampire Slayer starting in the mid-1990s and also appeared in The Iron Lady and Ted Lasso. Head was 72. I'm Mike Dubusky, ABC News.
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7: Partly sunny and hot through this afternoon with a high of 90. Partly cloudy and mild overnight below the mid-60s. Sunny and hot tomorrow with a high below 90s. I'm meteorologist Paul Piorek on WICC.
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8: One person is dead and another is injured after a shooting in the city of Milford.
9: Our detectives and our patrol officers are working tirelessly around the clock on this investigation, and we are making meaningful progress.
8: Police responded to the scene in the 800 block of East Broadway around 3 a.m. on Wednesday. Police Chief Keith Mello says there are indications that the shooting was a targeted attack.
9: And not a random act of violence. While our patrol division is increasing its presence in your neighborhood, these extra patrols are deployed solely for your support and to reassure our residents. Again, we currently have no information to suggest any ongoing threat to the broader community.
8: The extent of the injuries to the second person has not been disclosed, but she has been identified as a woman. A Fairfield woman is being charged with arson after witnesses say she intentionally set her house on fire. Fairfield Assistant Fire Chief Phil Higgins says the department was called to a duplex at the corner of Castle and Longfellow Avenues around 2:45 p.m. Thursday. Police say witnesses told them they saw 44-year-old Mikhail Rosso intentionally setting fire to the exterior of the home, then left the scene in her car. She's being held on $500,000 bond. And Governor Ned Lamont is signing a bill that extends the state's solar incentive programs. The measure, called an Act Concerning Renewable Power Generation, requires the Public Utilities Regulatory Authority to create a new renewable energy program. While utility companies will be allowed to recover program costs through electric rates, advocates such as NYU Professor Ann Weisberg argue increased renewable energy generation can help reduce dependence on volatile energy markets and lower electricity costs over time.
10: Wind and large-scale solar will bring down energy costs for everyone, because after you pay for the capital investment, the residual cost for 30, 40, 50 years is zero for that energy.
8: The law also includes provisions to streamline solar permitting and expand access to renewable energy for low-income households and renters. The new bill will take effect on July 1st. I'm Chris Williams with WICC News.
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1: From ABC News, I'm Mike Dubusky. The jobs picture was a lot better than expected in today's latest report from the Labor Department, with 172,000 jobs added last month and the unemployment rate remaining unchanged at 4.3%. University of Michigan economics professor Justin Wolfer says these numbers may get the attention of the Federal Reserve.
17: If you're at the Fed, what you got to do is look down the track. And down the track, what you're worried about is, what is the damage coming out of Iran? What is the ongoing damage of the trade war? We've got high inflation. That's another factor pushing interest rates up. And it turns out that we're still creating jobs. So that really takes the heat out of calls for the Fed to cut rates anytime soon.
1: The Senate passing a $70 billion immigration bill this morning, but the move is drawing criticism over its lack of provisions to stop the so-called anti-weaponization fund. Acting Attorney General Todd Blanche testified on Capitol Hill that the Justice Department is not moving forward with that fund, but Senate Majority Leader Chuck Schumer isn't buying it.
18: Republicans are trusting the word of Todd Blanche, who built a career on lying, that the administration will just drop the slush fund.
1: A hearing wrapping up in Washington over that massive ballroom project at the White House, the Trump administration appealing a March ruling by a federal judge that construction could not go on without congressional approval. ABC's Peter Haralambos.
19: President Trump has repeatedly railed against this judge. This order described this as effectively a national security threat and is urging the U.S. Court of Appeals for the D.C. Circuit to step in and lift that lower court order. The court itself, on an emergency basis, has already lifted it, so construction is ongoing.
1: And in Virginia, Brendan Banfield has been sentenced to life in prison. He was found guilty of murder back in February for killing his wife, Christine, and Joseph Ryan, a man who was duped into being the fall guy for his murder plot. You're listening to ABC News.
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20: Joining us now is Congressman Jim Himes of the 4th Congressional District, who we know quite well and love to have on our show to tell us what's happening in D.C. Hi, Congressman. Can you hear me? Are you there?
21: Yeah, I can hear you. Can you hear me?
20: Yeah, where are you?
21: All right, I'm in Washington, headed back to Connecticut shortly.
20: Okay, do you take a train, a car? How do you get here?
21: You know, I bounce back and forth, but usually take the train. I'll every once in a while, I'll fly out of Westchester, and then last week I had two flights canceled, and it was just an air disaster. So, you know,
20: right.
21: I bounce. But, you know, the train is a long trip, but it's a little more reliable in the thunderstorm season than the plane is.
20: And it's kind of pleasant. You know, you get off at Stanford, you know, you're near the house. It's pretty cool, you know.
21: Exactly.
20: Yeah. So, Congressman Himes, I understand there was kind of a big thing that happened with four Republicans joining, I guess, every Democrat to try and send a signal to Donald Trump on this war. Can you tell us what you said? What did the resolution actually say? And what do you make of what happened? Was it an anomaly or do you think it's beginning a trend? What do you think?
21: No, I mean, you're asking a super interesting question, right? Because for at least two reasons. Number one, you know, is the constitutional reason, right? You know, you just don't have to read the Constitution with a lot of knowledge to know that Congress should be involved when we go to war. The Constitution is very clear that Congress gets to declare war. And, you know, as you know, over the generations, there's always been this push and pull between the Congress and the president. And, you know, as a member of Congress, obviously, it's my job to stand up for congressional prerogatives. And not just because I'm being turf-oriented, but because, you know, this is about as serious a thing as we can do, right? We've lost 13 people, dozens of aircraft, spent billions of dollars. Every American is paying $1.50 a gallon of gas more than they did when the president decided to do this. All of that stuff is of huge consequence. And call me crazy, but the representatives of the people ought to debate this stuff, right? And so it's important for that reason. And what we did was a war powers resolution, which said, and it passed, as you pointed out, which says that the president has to withdraw armed forces from the war unless and until he gets authorization from the Congress. And yes, we had four Republicans join us. What's interesting is that the House of Representatives, you won't be surprised to know, actually probably is more or less like the American people who do not like this war. The polling around this war is terrible. And so there's a lot more Republicans who, I think, in their heart of hearts know that this war is a very bad idea, but they didn't want to cross the president and join the group of four Republicans who voted with it. And last thing I'll say, is this going to stop the war? No, it's not. You know, Donald Trump is not going to take a House resolution and say, okay, well, I better abide by that. But it does send a really important signal that, you know, you better check in with the Congress on this stuff, because the consequences in the Constitution demand it. You know, you're in a fix, so figure a way out.
20: You know, Congressman Himes, I was looking this morning at an aerial of the White House before and after Donald Trump got there for this term. And somebody described it as a meth addict, literally on social media. I heard that this morning.
21: I saw that. The meth family moved in.
20: Meth family moved in. Did you see that?
21: I saw that.
20: And the aerial between the destruction of the Rose Garden, which is, you know, the destruction of the East Wing, the fact that he put a UFC fighting arena in the front yard, all of the excavation stuff that is there to continue to build his ballroom, it's like a little mini war zone there. It's crazy.
21: Yep. No, the visual's terrible. And it's funny, Lisa, you know, you've been in and around politics for a while, given your role, your official role in the area. It's almost tempting to sort of laugh at the craziness, but for the fact that this is a guy who won election saying, I'm going to bring your costs down. And shame on Joe Biden. I'm a Democrat. But shame on Joe Biden that he didn't do more, that we didn't collectively do more to address the pain that Americans are feeling. But here you have a guy who said, I'm not going to get involved in crazy wars, especially in the Middle East, and I'm going to lower your prices, gasoline, healthcare, housing. And he did the exact opposite. And now you saw what he said. He said, I don't care about the cost of living. I don't care about the midterms. And so you have a president who's focusing on a UFC fight, as you point out, on remodeling the East Room and building a monstrosity.
20: Yes, but at the same time, the job numbers were surprisingly good, really amazing, actually.
21: Yeah.
20: And they revised March and April upward as well. And we did a little bit of a deep dive in the last hour, Congressman Himes, and they are in health care. They are in state workers, of all things. And that's very encouraging, too. So it's not all bad by any means. There's a lot to like about the economy. The stock market's doing incredibly well, which helps, I would argue, everyone. So, I mean, I don't know.
21: Yeah, it's a pretty mixed picture out there, though. You know, consumer sentiment is at record lows because people are nervous about this economy, and that has a lot to do with prices. You know, these price increases, particularly on gasoline, as we go into the summer season. So I take your point. The stock market is unbelievable. And by the way, I should just, as a disclaimer, say never, ever listen to anything I have to say about the stock market. But, you know, at a time when tariffs are high and consumer sentiment is very, very concerned, you know, the economy is very much a mixed picture. The stock market is just exploding. You're right about that.
20: Exploding. I mean, I'm reading today we continue to make millionaires largely off of these kind of investments. Every single day, America's making more millionaires. I forget about billionaires and trillionaires, but millionaires, which means a hugely better standard of living for people as they're entering their golden years. So it's not a bad thing. I have a theory about the stock market. My theory is that when you look at wealth in the world, there's still no better place to invest than the United States of America. And that's
21: 100%. 100%. That may be the explanation. And again, don't ever listen to me talking about the stock market, but that may be the explanation.
20: I mean, where else do you want to put your money? Literally nowhere else. That's what I think about it. Yeah.
21: No, you know, I mean, look, we do have a very mixed picture economically in this country, but you wouldn't trade our economy for the British economy or the Japanese economy or the Korean economy.
20: That's
21: You're absolutely right about that.
20: Right.
21: Much less the Mexican or the, you know, the Egyptian economy.
20: Right. That's what I mean. So I think for the people that have money or are generating wealth, it's still here. And we still seem to have a tremendous amount of people that are doing startups, that are innovating. I mean, look what's going on. Yesterday, there was a standing ovation at the American Medical Association because of this breakthrough in pancreatic cancer. I mean, it's us. It's this company named Revolution, which we never heard of. But it's happening. There's still a lot of innovation. It's pretty exciting. honestly.
21: Yeah.
20: It is.
21: You know, sometime we'll have to have a conversation. We probably don't have time for it now, but so much of the stock market that we've been talking about is artificial intelligence. Mm-hmm. And I don't think I've ever stumbled on something that has at the exact same time so much promise. I mean, I don't know if this revolution company is using AI, but AI apparently is discovering drugs in hours that would have taken humans years to discover, you know, and doing amazing things. But talk about consumer fear. Oh my God, this thing seemed to have capabilities that could put millions of Americans out of work. And so I'm so sort of twisted up in knots about it because
20: we all are. Yeah,
21: yeah.
20: I mean, so my son-in-law, Yotam, who you might want to have a conversation with one day, he spent 5 years at Amazon Web Services, before that Georgia Tech and Credit Karma, and now he's at Meta, and he's in AI. In fact, you know, when everybody was fired just now, like, he wasn't. And he told me the other day that something that would have taken him a year to do 6 months ago took him a week to do now.
21: Yeah.
20: So think about that. 6 months ago, a project he's working on would have taken him and a bunch of other engineers a year. He has an idea for something. He's been working on it. He didn't need any other engineers. He used AI software to help him. It was it's his idea about what he wants to do. It took him 2 weeks. I mean, it's pretty unbelievable.
21: Amazing.
20: It's unbelievable.
21: But again, that's a good, you know, that's great for him. He's going to be more productive, but it means that his company is going to have a lot fewer human developers, right?
20: And no, because his idea, Jim, his idea, Congressman, is a different company outside of Meta that he wants to form that ultimately is going to create more wealth in the economy. He just has this other genius idea he's working on, having nothing to do with his work at Meta.
21: Yeah, yeah.
20: So I'm saying is when you talk about AI and the possibilities, I think it's igniting a lot of ideas among humans that may create its own abundancy. That's what I'm saying.
21: I hope you're right. You know, we're already seeing one of the things that AI can do better than humans is write software. And so we're already seeing software development companies get hammered. And I worry, I mean, again, I'm of two minds about it because this thing is doing the AI is doing some amazing stuff. But like junior lawyers, junior accountants whose jobs are kind of rote. I mean, I remember I had one of them, back 25 years ago.
20: Me too.
21: Holy moly. I mean, you know, it may turn out that this thing can replace a lot of people. And you know what's interesting about that? There's a lot of things that are interesting about that. But here's the interesting thing. You know, Lisa, one mistake we've made in this country for a very long time is telling everybody that they got to go out and get a four-year college degree. And I have a four-year college degree. You do. It's a great thing. But we have underemphasized some jobs and some skills that are not going to get taken away by AI. I'm talking electricians. I'm talking about carpenters. I'm talking about the people who build the data centers. It's going to be amazing to see that those jobs, which, let's face it, have been maybe biased against by the, you know, fancy, you got to go to a four-year college job. Those jobs are going to be resilient. Nobody's doing carpentry in your house that is, you know, well, put it this way, AI is not doing carpentry in your house anytime soon.
20: And they're going to be able to charge a lot of money for it because it's a scarcity of supply, which will elevate them to the so-called white collar class, even if they're wearing a blue collar, right?
21: Yeah.
20: No, I agree with that. I think that it opens up a lot of alternatives for other things and thinking about them. I want to ask you, Congressman Himes, before we go, have you thought about the direction of the Democratic Party? You know, in Connecticut, writ small, we're seeing Governor Lamont being challenged by Josh Elliott with a whole new poll that was released about young people. I don't know if you saw it this morning, about young people versus older people. And I think 3/4 of the Democrats are still solidly behind Ned Lamont. But there's a little bit of a chink with respect to younger people. Your party is nominating some people around the country that are kind of indefensible. And the Democratic Party writ large is not disassociating itself from them. And you're a proud Democrat, and I'm a Democrat. What do you think about some of the leadership things that are going on? What do you think about your party and
21: Yeah, well, let me answer the question in general, but then you got to tell me who you have in mind when you're talking about young people. In general, this party, the Democratic Party, better be laser focused on affordability. We better be offering up ideas on how we're going to lower the cost of housing by helping build more units. We better have really good ideas on how we're going to lower the cost of health insurance. And there's a lot of other issues that are really important, but those issues better be issues number one, two, and three in the election. And, you know, Democrats always have the temptation to spend an awful lot of time talking about things that are important but are not critical to where Americans are. You know, to young people, and then I do want you to tell me the young people that you think, say, are getting nominated that are indefensible, but if you look at the polling right now, for reasons that I totally understand, young people are outraged. For one thing, the Democratic Party has too many 80-year-olds kicking around in it, you know, including our last president, and it's hard for young people to relate to that. And secondly, I think this generation, the 20-somethings, are legitimately pretty pissed off about the economy. I mean, you've seen the stats, right? Our generation, you could buy a home in your mid-20s. Not a chance. Not a chance for this generation. But tell me more about the ones that you think are indefensible and why.
20: Okay. So there's this Maureen Galindo, who's running for Congress as a, quote, participatory Democrat.
21: Oh, outrageous. In Texas.
20: Yeah, you know what
21: she said something about how she wanted to put Zionists in concentration camps. Yeah. Outrageous. I don't care what political party she is.
20: Exactly.
21: She's an appalling human being.
20: Right, appalling. And there's another one that came out this morning, Alice something or other, another Democrat running for governor in California, who said the same thing. I mean, you know, I don't really take what they say seriously in terms of hopefully not getting any votes. There's the Graham Plattner guy in Maine who I mean, he's kind of a traffic jam wreck. Isn't he kind of like a road wreck kind of a guy in terms of?
21: Yeah, I mean, let me say, you're talking about different things there. Let me say two things. I mean, the anti-Semitic example of this woman in Texas, outrageous, full stop. Nobody should vote for her, support her. That's just a degree of bigotry. And by the way, this is a moment in time when anti-Semitism is rising in this country. So, you know, out of the party, don't vote for her, full stop, no support. Graham Plattner's a slightly different deal, right? And
20: why?
21: There's a lot going on with Graham Plattner, but you know, these allegations that he was sexting women when he was newly married, none of that stuff is good. But I think that's different than anti-Semitism, right? That's human feet of clay stuff. And here I say to myself, you know, I do not in any way support that kind of activity. But really, Graham Plattner was sexting with some women, and the guy in the Oval Office is like bragging about how he sexually abuses women. You know, they let you touch him. I mean, you know, I guess the point I'm trying to make here, Lisa, is that I don't want to say that anti-Semitism is a purely Democratic thing, because it's not. It's not. It's on the right too.
20: I know that.
21: Including guys like Tucker Carlson.
20: I'm totally aware of that. But my issue is, because you're not a Republican, I'm just asking you as a Democrat, where's the leadership, like the national leadership in the Democratic Party, to call these people out and say, you know what, you're trying to wear our brand, but you shouldn't wear our brand. Like, I got to give a little bit of prop to Brent Proto in the local Republican Party here, because there was a guy named, I think his last name is McCormick, and he came out with some ugly anti-gay things, disgusting things. And Ben Proto said, you know what? You're not a Republican. We don't want you in our tent. Yeah. That's what I'm asking you about the Democrats writ large. Where is a national Democratic leadership to say, Ms. Galindo, you can't wear a Democratic endorsement. You're out.
21: Well, you just heard me say that, Lisa.
20: Yes.
21: I don't know what Chuck Schumer has said about Galindo. I don't follow Chuck Schumer all that closely, but you heard me say it pretty loud and clear.
20: Yeah, you did. But I guess, you know what it is? Maybe the media isn't focusing on voices of leadership like yourself. It just feels, from where I sit, you know, as a Jew who's a Democrat, I feel a little nervous and scared about the direction of the Democratic Party, because I want to hear more leadership say, you don't belong in our tent. We have a big tent, but you don't belong in this one. Like, get out.
21: Right. Yeah. No, I agree. Look, and I will tell you, there's no question that around the world, not just in the United States, but the left wing does have a fringe that is anti-Semitic. It's Jeremy Corbyn in the United Kingdom. It's out there. It needs to be rejected 100% the way I just spoke about Galindo. But do not tell me that it's only the left wing, right?
20: I would never say that. You remember those marchers in Charlottesville.
21: Those were Nazis.
20: 100%. I would never say that. I'm covering everybody and everything all the time.
21: By the way, I agree with you on Ben Proto. Props to him. You know, he spoke with clarity about this bigoted young man who was wearing the Republic. Props to Ben Proto. I really do appreciate that. Now, by the way, and we probably don't have time to get into this, you know, here's what I watch when I see some young people. I know it's dangerous to generalize. I see a lot of young people in particular confused and unwilling and unable to draw the line between legitimate criticism of the state of Israel, which I think we all support, right? You know, we criticize any country, and anti-Semitism. And what I mean by that is you can criticize Israel, but when you start saying that Jews are responsible for the behavior of the state of Israel, you have gone one very big step too far. Mm-hmm. And, you know, I see a lot of young people that, and maybe I shouldn't pick on young people. I just see people who somehow cross that fairly obvious line between the legitimacy of criticizing the actions of the state of Israel and the line of anti-Semitism.
20: And I think you're right. What do you think? And I think you're right. And I think that's why a lot of Jewish people are very sensitive to criticism of Israel, because we see it as a very slippery slope. That's what we see it as.
21: Yeah.
20: That's why. And I appreciate your sensitivity to that, Congressman Himes. I think your people are like, he's got to go. So I guess you got to go. I'm hearing that in my ear from my producer. He's got
21: We've hit some big and important topics today.
20: Yeah, we have.
21: Yeah. Right. You know, let me further ruminate, though, on your point about leadership. And again, props to Ben Proto. You know what we didn't put in the context? Why did the Democratic Party barely raise a peep when we had a president who very clearly shouldn't have run for a second term, you know? What's going on there? You know, as you know, because you're sort of in politics.
20: You did, though.
21: Loyalty is important,
20: but my God. But you did, Congressman.
21: Yeah, I did.
20: You went out there on a limb. You went out there on CNN, and you took all the heat at the beginning. And you should be proud of yourself for that. For the rest of your career in life, you should be proud of yourself for that.
21: Yeah, I appreciate that. But it is a funny topic, right? Because political loyalty is important, but there have got to be some bright lines around it.
20: I mean, Jill Biden just said she thought he was having a stroke while he was doing that debate. Does that make her better or worse afterwards when she gets up in front of the crowd and says, "You answered it right, Joe. Good job. Good job.
21: Oh, my God.
20: Right?
21: Yeah. Yeah.
20: Really?
21: Yep.
20: Yeah. Well, you have a great weekend, Congressman Himes. Have a wonderful
21: weekend.
20: Thank
21: you. You too, Lisa. Thanks so much for having me on.
20: Always a pleasure.
2: 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Weather update.
7: Partly sunny and hot through this afternoon with a high of 90. Partly cloudy and mild overnight below the mid-60s. Sunny and hot tomorrow with a high below 90s. I'm meteorologist Paul Piorek on WICC.
2: Now, let's take a look back with Norman. 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
3: It's June 5th. Happy birthday to Kenny G, who was partially responsible for the Starbucks Frappuccino, of all things. In 1968, the late President Kennedy's younger brother, Robert F. Kennedy, was assassinated in Los Angeles.
22: No one can be certain who next will suffer from some senseless act of bloodshed.
3: June 5th, 1984, the iconic video game Tetris was released worldwide, and the number one movie at the box office in 2009 was The Hangover.
23: Mike Tyson. This is my favorite part coming up right now.
3: June 5th.
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1: From ABC News, I'm Mike Dubusky. 172,000 jobs were added to the U.S. economy last month, according to the Labor Department. That's almost double what experts had been expecting. But ABC's Perry Russum says it's only one piece of a complicated economic puzzle.
24: Jobs went down in the financial industry, and some analysts say this should really stop any talks, really, of a recession, with one expert telling us that recessions do not happen when the labor market is moving like this. But remember, this is just one part of the overall economy. The price of food is still still up. The price of gas and oil is still up because of the Strait of Hormuz being closed as a result of the war in Iran.
1: A court hearing arguments today in the case of President Trump's new ballroom at the White House. A lower court initially had halted construction after a lawsuit brought by historic preservationists. Now the president's lawyers are appealing.
4: Much of the argument today focused on whether the group that has brought the lawsuit, the National Trust for Historic Preservation, has standing to sue. The administration argues that the plaintiffs are not injured in any way, that they're basically bringing this lawsuit because they simply don't like the design of the ballroom. And their position, as argued in court today, is that if people are walking by the White House on Pennsylvania Avenue and they don't like the look of the new ballroom, that all they have to do is just cast their eyes in a different direction and move on with their day.
1: ABC's Stephen Portnoy. Russian President Vladimir Putin has rejected an offer from Ukraine's President Volodymyr Zelensky to sit down for peace talks. It comes as the tide of that war appears to be shifting, says former Defense Department official Mick Mulroy.
5: Ukraine is seeing a shift here. We're seeing Ukraine hold Russian spring offensive essentially stagnant, and in some cases, Ukraine's even taking back territory. Ukraine keeps advancing its ability to strike long range inside Russia and inside Crimea.
1: And a judge has vacated several Trump administration policies that had paused asylum requests. You're listening to ABC News.
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1: Still no breakthrough between the U.S. and Iran. ABC's Tom Sufi Burridge in Israel says the U.S. recently boarded a tanker vessel that it says has not been flagged properly under international maritime law.
10: They say it was being used by Iran to move sanctioned oil around the globe. Now, we have seen similar incidents in that part of the world over the last few weeks. The U.S. has not only been enforcing its own U.S. military blockade on Iranian ports in the Arabian Sea, but also intercepting a number of these oil tankers, which it says is part of Iran's so-called shadow fleet to move around its oil, contrary to U.S. sanctions. So it's about upping the pressure on Iran. But of course, Iran still has control of the Strait of Hormuz.
1: Karen Reed has filed a new lawsuit against two Massachusetts police departments and two former officers, accusing them of leading a corrupt investigation against her. ABC's Aaron Katursky.
25: As proof, the lawsuit quotes text messages from the policemen making disparaging remarks about women, Black Americans, Asian Americans, Arabs, and Jews. America sucks. Hitler was really onto something, one message said. Others used vulgar terms to describe Boston Mayor Michelle Wu and New England Patriots owner Robert Kraft. Proctor previously apologized for other messages disparaging Reed.
1: It comes almost a year after Reed was acquitted in the death of her boyfriend, a Boston police officer. And it's game two of the NBA Finals tonight. The Knicks take on the San Antonio Spurs. I'm Mike Dubosky, ABC News.
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8: The man shot and killed inside a house in Milford by two intruders early Wednesday has now been identified. Police said 69-year-old Frederick Warner was pronounced dead at the scene. The woman who managed to call 911 after she was shot has been identified as 69-year-old Sandra Cooper.
11: Our detectives and our patrol officers are working tirelessly around the clock on this investigation, and we are making meaningful progress.
8: Police reported to the scene in the 800 block of East Broadway around 3 a.m. on Wednesday. Police Chief Keith Mello says there are indications that the shooting was a targeted attack.
11: And not a random act of violence. While our patrol division is increasing its presence in your neighborhood, these extra patrols are deployed solely for your support and to reassure our residents. Again, we currently have no information to suggest any ongoing threat to the broader community.
8: And a Fairfield woman is being charged with arson after witnesses say she intentionally set her house on fire. Fairfield Assistant Fire Chief Phil Higgins said the department was called to a duplex at the corner of Castle and Longfellow Avenues around 2:45 p.m. Thursday. Police say witnesses told them they saw 44-year-old Mikhail Rasau intentionally setting fire to the exterior of the home, then left the scene in her car. She is being held on $500,000 bond. I'm Chris Williams with WICC News.
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12: 95 northbound, a little over an hour from Greenwich to Bridgeport. The Parkway northbound slow ride starts in New Canaan. And on 84 eastbound, you have construction. Exit 16's off-ramp is blocked. On 91 northbound, the roadwork starts at exit 15. Stay left to get through. 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I'm Andrew Krause with WICC Traffic.
7: Partly cloudy and mild overnight with a low in the mid-60s. Sunny and hot tomorrow with a high in the low 90s. Sunday, a few showers and thunderstorms with a high in the low 80s. I'm meteorologist Paul Piorek on WICC.
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13: So, you know, while you walk outside today, maybe from your house, maybe from your work on your break, or maybe you're just walking around saying, you know what, this is beach weather, right? I heard that from a couple of people at Connoisseur earlier today. Man, feels like we're at the beach. Yeah, you get that. You walk out of that chilly, air-conditioned building. It's not, you don't sweat, but it's kind of cold, right? And then you walk over and you get that first few seconds of sunshine all over your nice little body there. And you're saying to yourself, man, this is beach weather. Yeah. But to go to the beach in Connecticut, and this is flaring up again a bit here. To go to the beach here in the state, if you're not a resident of a city or town, you know where I'm going here. This gets a little bit dicey here as far as what it costs. And according to a story in the Connecticut Post, Hearst Connecticut Media, we are leaning into that argument once again. As, you know, we have over and over and over here. Hey, good afternoon. How are you? It's a Connecticut Today at 203-333-9422-333-WICC. Those Fairfield County, particularly in Fairfield County, you know, West Haven has to do it. Other beach areas have to do it. But particularly in Fairfield County, you see some people, some cities, some towns, right? For taxpayers, the beach passes, the yearly passes to get, or the seasonal passes to get into the beach are low. Some places they're real low. I have a list of those coming up momentarily for you. We'll do those after the break. But the basic question is here, shouldn't everybody have access to the beach? Or parking at the beach or whatever. So we're into that today at 203-333-9422-333-WICC. And it's the classic argument of do high municipally applied beach passes and parking passes in many areas that we know and love along the Fairfield County shoreline, even up into New Haven, out further east. Do those in some way, shape, or form discriminate? Racially? I don't know. You tell me. And do the people who live in the town, the taxpayers, have an intrinsic right or an intrinsic ability, because they live there, to get a leg up and to get a sandal up and to get a foot up as to enjoying the beaches? And do high prices on some of these beach passes, on some of these parking passes, do they intrinsically make it unfair for a person who just wants to go down to the water? Is access to a beach, is access to water universal here? 203-333-9422-333-WICC. I mean, some cities and towns, it's pretty gosh darn expensive. I think Westport's up near $600. We'll get to the exact prices momentarily. And again, this is a, you know, beach access on a day like today is an interesting topic, because not only do we have a controversy as to how many people have to pay what to get to a beach, but the idea, remember there were a couple of cases a few years back of joggers and walkers on the beach, just trying to traverse the beach, and some people getting upset because these people who are just out for a nice walk or run along the beach with their dogs or whatever, their significant other, or by themselves, you remember this? They were supposedly tacking into private beach property. Is there such a thing as private beach property? So we get into all that and more. We'll come back with a dollar and figures here, but dollar and cents. But we begin with this at 203-333-9422, 333-WICC. A lot of people already reacting to this. And frankly, I'm not surprised. Do some cities and towns along the Connecticut coastline charge unfairly high beach pass prices for non-residents? Is it fair? Because, hey, taxpayers first. Or is it unfair because why can anybody be denied access to the beach? We'll talk about that coming up and take your questions and answers on that right here at 203-333-9422-333-WICC right here on Connecticut Today.
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8: 95 northbound, a little over an hour from Greenwich to Bridgeport Parkway. Northbound slow ride starts in New Canaan. And on 84 eastbound, you have construction. Exit 16's off-ramp is blocked. On 91 northbound, the roadwork starts at exit 15. Stay left to get through. 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I'm Andrew Krause with WICC Traffic.
9: Tonight will be fair with a low in the mid-60s. Sunny tomorrow, the high and low 90s. Sunday showers and thunderstorms, the high and low 80s. I'm meteorologist Paul Piorek on WICC.
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10: Yeah, right here on Connecticut Today for a Friday, the 5th of June, 2026. At 203-333-9422, 333-WICC, the debate raging again in some circles, some people not debating it, saying, hey, whatever, I'll just write the check. Makes a big difference if you're a resident or not for beach access here in the state. Nice story, nice expansive story here by Austin Mermina and Alex Putterman in Hearst a couple of days ago. Connecticut beach towns charge non-residents far more to park. Some people say it's absolutely ridiculous. Other people say, hey, the taxpayers, sorry, that's the way it works. Taxpayers get full access. In nearly every Connecticut town and city along Long Island Sound, it says here residents pay less, often far less, to park at the public beaches. And people would say, many people would say, well, yeah,

0: 50. Guilford up on the other side of New Haven, $35 for town folk, $175 if you're from out of town, and Old Saybrook. My first radio job was in Old Saybrook. $20 if you live in Old Saybrook, $150 if you don't. What do you think about this? Because it's easy to say, well, the city or town residents should get first dibs, and no wonder they're cheaper because of all the taxes they pay. I get that. But does that in any way limit people who may be from the central part of the state who just want to go down and luxuriate for a bit around the water? Does that take away an intrinsic right? I don't know. Tough call. Started off in Stratford. Katie in Stratford. Katie, hi, you're on WICC. How are you?
1: Hi, good. How are you?
0: Good, Katie. What's on your mind? What do you think on this?
1: I mean, I grew up in the area. I live in Stratford. I think that until the state takes over the Connecticut shoreline, then no, people can't come to the Stratford beaches if they're not contributing to the maintenance of the beach. Mm-hmm. It's not just like a wild beach. Like, there's bathrooms, there's facilities, there's, you know, they comb the beach, they clean the beach, there's lifeguards. Like, that upkeep costs money, so I'm not going to pay for that for the rest of the state. Like, that doesn't make any sense to me. So I think inherently, if it was just a wild open coastline that wasn't maintained by anybody, but, you know, we're maintaining the roads that get there, the parking lot, like all of that. And I also pay a premium on the home I live in to live in a coastal town. So that's my choice. But until the state takes over the entire coastline and says that it's open to everyone, then I do think it's fair that there are fees for people coming from out of town.
0: Yeah.
1: And there are really nice state beaches that are available to people to go to. And the other thing is the volume of people.
0: Yeah,
1: like the beaches, the local town beaches are really small. They can't accommodate endless numbers of people coming to them. You know, we saw that during the pandemic, and it really created a problem down by the beach. So that's just my take on it. And I've also lived on the West Coast where the beaches are open to everyone, and they're much bigger and they're all maintained by the state. So it's a totally different, you know, seashore experience.
0: Excellent, Katie. So, excellent call to start us off, Katie. Thank you. Well laid out there. Yeah, in other parts of the country, the beaches are wide freaking open. Doesn't matter because the state runs them. So how about that? I'll have Melissa ask Governor Lamont. He was on the show, I think, earlier today. Was he on today? Yeah, I looked over. We'll have him say, "Hey, Governor, how about a beach militia? We'll take over the beaches." Andrea's with us. Andrea, hi. You're on WICC. How are you?
2: Good afternoon. This is a great topic. I grew up on the Chesapeake Bay of Virginia Beach, and the beaches down there are free and open. And I relocated to Massachusetts. Everything is locked down like it is here in Connecticut, where I am for this week.
0: Yeah.
2: And it's so sky high. It's disgusting, really, though, I have to say. I do agree with Katie. It does take a lot of upkeep. So I could see why one would want to have exclusive rights to the beaches they, you know, contribute local taxes to. But at the same time, I think it's pretty ludicrous. People need to really think about these tax dollars that they pay and where they want them to go. Like Massachusetts, Connecticut is an extremely liberal state, and you guys are going to get taxed to death, just like we are, because that's what the people are voting for.
0: Mm-hmm.
2: So, you know, people get to put all these preposterous, you know, amounts up. And people will pay it. Now, I did think of something, and this is probably the reason I called. I thought it was pretty funny that you said that people were walking in the territory of these exclusive, you know, closed off beach areas, running, maybe going for a walk, maybe just a quick, you know, jaunt, I don't know, what have you. And people were getting pretty upset.
0: Yeah.
2: That were local, that these people were encroaching on their territory.
0: Yeah.
2: Well, can we juxtapose that with illegal immigration? I think that's hysterical. People don't want outsiders on their beach, but they'll allow illegal immigrants to suck them dry in every other way, shape, and form. So, you know, that

0: me laugh, and it's pretty. You get what you get. You want to keep this up, Connecticut?
1: Yeah.
0: Keep voting the way you are.
1: All right.
0: Good luck to everybody in Connecticut, and good luck to me in Massachusetts.
1: Thank you, Andrea. Appreciate that, Andrea. You can tell she's lived around, seen it all, right? Yikes. JR in New Haven, before we do news and traffic and weather together. JR, what's up, sir? How are you?
2: Yeah, hi, Paul. She kind of beat me to it. I was talking about, you know, we want open borders but closed beaches. You know, beaches for me but not for thee. So,
1: okay.
2: I don't know. It seems to be an odd kind of dynamic going on here, if you ask me.
1: And JR, and thank you. And let's not kid ourselves that, you know, the exclusivity of these beaches, as opposed to what a couple of our callers had previously said, you know, about growing up where the beaches were all public, like in California. And I'm sure, now listen, not all the beaches in California are public. I mean, you know, you have those stars that live in Malibu. They have, I think they have some private areas. But having said that, let's not kid ourselves here. If you look at these towns I'm looking at here in the Post story, Westport, Stamford, Norwalk, West Haven, Stratford, Milford, Fairfield, Guilford, Old Saybrook, you don't think in some way, shape, or form that the fact that these are not completely open public beaches does a big boost for the property values there and the rentals and the sales? Come on. So what do you think? 203-333-9422-333-WICC. Do some cities and towns along the beautiful Connecticut coastline charge unfairly high beach pass prices if you are a non-resident of that area?
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4: 95 northbound, a little over an hour from Greenwich to Bridgeport Parkway. Northbound slow ride starts in New Canaan. And on 84 eastbound, you have construction. Exit 16's off-ramp is blocked. On 91 northbound, the road work starts at exit 15. Stay left to get through. 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I'm Andrew Krause with WICC Traffic.
5: Partly cloudy and mild overnight with a low in the mid-60s. Sunny and hot tomorrow with a high in the low 90s. Sunday, a few showers and thunderstorms with a high in the low 80s. I'm meteorologist Paul Piorek on WICC.
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3: Because somebody has to explain what's going on in Hartford. Paul's here. Back to Connecticut Today with Paul Pacelli. WICC 600 and 95.9. The voice of Connecticut.
1: Yeah, so I stepped outside today and looking at the forecast tomorrow. Paul Piorek saying low 90s tomorrow before we cool off again. And it's beach weather. Yeah. But Connecticut continues to have privately run, or not privately run, but municipally run beaches here, as opposed to what you heard from some of our other callers that just checked in on this from California and other places, who said, no, the beaches are wide open unless, you know, there's actual private estates there. The beaches are wide open. Should the beaches be wide open in Connecticut? I know it's going to upset a lot of folks up and down Fairfield County. But usually for townies there or city residents, it's $0 to $20, $30, $40, maybe $50 bucks for beach access and parking. And then you have some, you know, cities and towns that are $250, $300, Westport's $500 and change. What about the theory of complete and total access to the shoreline? Is it fair that that's controlled?
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11: ABC News, I'm Mike Dubosky. The latest report from the Labor Department finds jobs numbers came in far better than expected, adding about 172,000 positions in the month of May. A three-judge panel in Virginia heard arguments today in the case of President Trump's planned ballroom at the White House. ABC's Karen Travers.
12: The Justice Department has been pointing to the recent shootings, the one that was at the White House Correspondents' Dinner, the shooting that was here near the White House just a couple of weeks ago, to say that there is a security issue and that it's not just about trying to build an event space at the White House, but that this facility will also have a national security impact, talking about things like medical facilities, the bomb shelters, a hospital, as the president has talked about, as well as things built on top to secure this entire complex here at the White House.
11: A federal judge has thrown out several Trump administration policies which had halted asylum claims from around the world. This is ABC News.
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13: Fourth District Democratic Congressman Jim Himes is weighing in on the future of and current state of the Democratic Party. Earlier this morning on the Lisa Wexler Show on WICC, Congressman Himes pointed out one of his biggest concerns he has with his party.
14: For one thing, the Democratic Party has too many 80-year-olds kicking around in it, including our last president. Why did the Democratic Party barely raise a peep when we had a president who very clearly shouldn't have run for a second term? You know, what's going on there?
13: Himes acknowledged that both parties face continued challenges and commended Connecticut Republican Party Chairman Ben Proto for condemning anti-Semitic comments made by a Republican candidate running for the Connecticut State House of Representatives.
14: By the way, I agree with you on Ben Proto. Props to him. You know, he spoke with clarity about this bigoted young man who was wearing the Republican.
13: A Cheshire Correctional Center inmate is charged with assaulting corrections officers, leaving six of them injured. 27-year-old Sherrod Hackett allegedly assaulted officers after contraband was discovered in his cell on Monday. Officers found a contraband, quote, hot pot in his cell during a routine search. Hackett is charged with second and third degree assault, breach of peace, and failure to provide fingerprints. Small businesses are adding diesel fuel surcharges to customer bills to manage higher fuel prices. For instance, DB Landscaping has started to charge customers a 5% fee to the total cost of their jobs. Owner Dan Brevetti says most other business owners he knows have been doing the same thing. AAA says the average cost of diesel in Connecticut has risen to $5.69 per gallon, which is nearly double what it was in February. Brevetti says he will drop the charge as soon as diesel drops below $4 a gallon. Governor Ned Lamont is signing a bill that extends the state's solar incentive programs. The measure, called an Act Concerning Renewable Power Generation, requires the Public Utilities Regulatory Authority to create a new renewable energy program. While utility companies will be allowed to recover program costs through electric rates, advocates such as NYU professor Ann Weisberg argue increased renewable energy generation can help reduce dependence on volatile energy markets and lower electricity costs over time.
15: Wind and large-scale solar will bring down energy costs for everyone, because after you pay for the capital investment, the residual cost for 30, 40, 50 years is zero for that energy.
13: The law also includes provisions to streamline solar permitting and expand access to renewable energy for low-income households and renters. The new bill will take effect on July 1st. A proposal to transfer ownership of Bridgeport's long-shuttered Pleasure Beach property to the Aspetuck Land Trust is drawing attention as city officials explore options for preserving the environmentally sensitive area while expanding public access. Under the concept being discussed, the nonprofit would oversee management of the site, which includes beaches, wetlands, and wildlife habitat on a peninsula accessible by water taxi and pedestrian bridge. Pleasure Beach was closed last summer due to an infestation of the longhorn tick, but it is scheduled to reopen July 4th. The proposal remains in the early stages and would require approval from city leaders, but advocates say it could provide a long-term plan for preserving one of the region's most unique coastal destinations. A Connecticut man says he found his vacant land for sale online despite never posting it. Mark Mazzaro says a friend alerted him that she saw the listing online and thought it was strange to see it for sale. Mazzaro says it was posted by a, quote, title pirate who used a fake ID and forged documents to fraudulently sell properties. The National Association of Realtors says that 6 in 10 real estate professionals found cases of title fraud last year, and usually they are cases involving vacant land. Mazzaro says he was able to get the property taken down after just a few hours. And the Goodspeed Opera House is reporting it raised over $500,000 at its gala and auction last weekend. WTNH TV News 8 reported Opera House officials said it set a fundraising record for the landmark venue. Andrew Lloyd Webber, the legendary producer behind Broadway hits including Jesus Christ Superstar, The Phantom of the Opera, and Cats, was honored at the event. I'm Chris Williams with WICC News.
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4: 95 northbound, a little bit over an hour from Greenwich to Bridgeport. A few breaks along the way. The Parkway northbound slow ride starts as you come out of Stamford. New Haven, 95 south, very busy through Long Wharf going into West Haven. 91 northbound, construction starts at exit 15. Stay to the left to get around it. And 84 eastbound, exit 16's off-ramp is closed because of road work. I'm Andrew Krause with WICC Traffic.
5: Tonight will be fair with a low in the mid-60s. Sunny tomorrow with a high and low 90s. Sunday showers and thunderstorms, the high and low 80s. I'm meteorologist Paul Piorek on WICC.
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1: Talking beaches today, little beach weather out there. It's going to be that way, I guess, for all of tomorrow, Saturday into Sunday as well, says our buddy, our pal, Paul Piorek. 203-333-9422, 333-WICC. Hearst a couple of days ago doing a nice big story, an expensive piece regarding something that we tend to talk about every couple of years when the weather turns warmish, beachish, likeish. Makes a big difference where you live, if you're a resident or not. Westport charges non-residents $545 for beach parking there and access and all that. It is zero in Norwalk, West Haven, Stratford, and Milford. A couple of bucks in Fairfield, Guilford, and Old Saybrook. $60 in Westport, $27 in Stamford, so there you go. And again, we understand the concern that people have here regarding, you know, you don't want half of the state descending in your town and on your beaches. I get that. But it's an interesting legal conundrum here, where you want to maintain control, but beaches are considered by a lot of folks to be a natural resource. So therein, Gunga Din, lies the conundrum. 203-333-9422-333-WICC. I love this. Let's start with Anonymous from a beach town, Milford. Anonymous, hi. You're on WICC. How are you?
16: Good, thank you. I'd just like to add that the people who live actually on the water,
1: yeah,
16: or their houses on the sand, excuse me,
1: yeah,
16: they own the beachfront in front of them as far as where the high tide, which is called the mean water line, comes up to, whether it's a foot of sand or no sand.
1: Yeah.
16: That's the little piece of sand that they own. Once it goes out, of course, anybody can walk at the tide. And the same thing happens with the people who live across the street, and there's a little patch of land. They own that land, but again, sometimes they get a little territorial and they tell people to get off. And this, they can't tell them to get off the beach part if the water comes all the way up to, say, the stone wall.
1: Got it.
16: Because there is no sand. And once it starts going out, people are allowed to walk.
1: Mm-hmm.
16: Then they have those little side, if you notice, between houses sometimes a pathway to go down to the beaches.
1: Yeah, to the beach.
16: Most of those are for the public use. People don't realize that. There's very few that are private. But a lot of the people that own the homes, they feel, well, we'll keep them off by making it look like we own it.
1: Ah, so what do? They pretty it up? They put gates there? What do they do?
16: Yeah. Wow. All of the above. Yes.
1: Yeah, I had a relative, Anonymous, and you've triggered a flashback now. I have a relative who used to live in kind of the same area, but in East Haven. And once you got out of the back of her home, one of my aunts, you walked down, and then there were these walkways, these concrete walkways between the homes that you were allowed to use, no matter if you live there or not, to get to the beach in East Haven. Yeah.
16: And there's even one little spot in Milford where people think it's their own private beaches sometimes. Yeah. And people assume, because it's only the people in that neighborhood that go there, and some people will get territorial and say, no, you can't come on this beach, when in fact they can.
1: Well,
16: it's a private beach. I mean, it's not a private beach. It's a public beach.
1: Yeah, yeah.
16: It has a sign stating otherwise. And the only way to truly find out is to go down to planning and zoning or your local building department, you know, wherever.
1: Yeah.
16: And they'll give you a map.
1: So you can then look at that map and see exactly where. Okay. Interesting. Interesting. Mm-hmm. Anonymous, thank you very much. enjoy the beach weather. That was, I take it, Ms. or Mrs. or Miss. Ms. Anonymous there from the beautiful city of Milford, climbing the rankings as to a great place to live, to work, to raise kids, and to retire, too. I know a couple of realtors and couple of times Milford popped up on kind of like the most with the most showings in 1 week on Zillow or something like that, and I mentioned that to them, and they said, oh yeah, they said Milford is big bucks now, yeah, especially you folks down by the water. Or as a British correspondent I used to work with, he used to say, the water. I said, what was that, the water? Yes, Paul, the water. Okay. Hey, Tim and Henry, hang on. We'll be back to you right here. A little beach weather day on WICC.
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22: 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I've been surfing here since I was a kid.
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3: WICC Smart MLS Right Now Traffic.
4: 95 northbound, a little bit over an hour from Greenwich to Bridgeport. A few breaks along the way. The Parkway northbound slow ride starts as you come out of Stamford. New Haven, 95 south, very busy through Long Wharf going into West Haven. 91 northbound, construction starts at exit 15. Stay to the left to get around it. And 84 eastbound, exit 16's off-ramp is closed because of road work. I'm Andrew Krause with WICC Traffic.
5: Partly cloudy and mild overnight with a low in the mid-60s. Sunny and hot tomorrow with a high and low 90s. Sunday, a few showers and thunderstorms with a high and below 80s. I'm meteorologist Paul Bjork on WICC.
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1: Yeah, the beaches, Mr. Announcer, thank you so much. They are certainly going to be jammed along the Connecticut shoreline all the way from the Rhode Island border to the far eastern part of the state, suburban New Haven, down through West Haven, Milford, into lower Fairfield County. And Hearst did a pretty interesting piece the other day, kind of rekindling the the on and off controversy here as to is it fair to block or restrict, as it were, any type of beach area. And we've heard from people already who've called in here. A couple of folks called in earlier who either lived in areas like California or some places on the East Coast or grew up in those areas where the states administer the beaches. And the beaches were not of town or municipality administration. 203-333-9422, 333-WICC. A lot of these cities and towns, $0 for town residents, 20 or 30 for the beach passes, the parking passes for the year. And then, though, it can get pretty stinking expensive there. Let's go to, here's a guy who enjoys the beachfront in Hamden all the time. Tim, how are you?
22: Just at the lake.
1: Yeah, lake, yeah.
22: I remember there were years ago now, Michael Moore had a show, TV Nation.
1: Yeah.
22: And he staged he had got a bunch of people on boats, and they staged an invasion of Greenwich Beach.
1: Did they really?
22: The Ride of the Valkyries.
1: I remember the show. I don't remember that edition, though. That's funny.
22: Oh, yeah. It was hilarious. It was like a Ride of the Valkyries.
1: Yeah.
22: Blasting over and everything like that. Well, a couple things. Access to the beach is in the Constitution in Rhode Island.
1: Oh, really?
22: Definitely. You have to have access to the beach. That doesn't mean, and I often would go up to
1: Musquamigan,
22: Massachusetts, and even New Hampshire, and you'd see signs that say access to the beach between two houses, and I felt kind of like weird. It's like, do you want me to just walk between two people's houses? That's kind of, I guess people get used to it and everything. You had to park, and lug your stuff,
1: That's exactly the situation my aunt was in East Haven. She lived on a road parallel to the beach there called Cozy Beach Avenue. And there was decent amount of parking there. But then once you got out, you had to walk probably 200 or 300 feet. And yeah, you literally had to walk between some homes or some condos, and they didn't care. Hey, good morning. How are you? And everybody just said, hey, have a great day. And they all went down to the beach, you know?
22: Wow. That's pretty unusual.
1: Yeah.
22: And I got to give you a quick update.
1: Yeah. Yeah.
22: The candidate, yeah. You know, candidate of the year.
1: Yeah.
22: Now calls for the death penalty gay people.
1: Gay
22: people. But people are like saying, so according to the Bible, I'd like to recommend myself. I've been an adulterer.
1: Yeah.
22: So I can be, put up, up there. And I love the Republican Party's going, hey, we're not even that strange. Come on.
1: Yeah, right, right.
22: We're in the 21st century.
1: Yeah, Tim, thank you. And you can tell how much time I want to give this guy. I mean, the story's out there, whatever. Now, look, if this is an organized group or if there's some mass anti-gay march happening, then I'll talk about it. Then I'll have some of these people on the show. But this is one guy. It's one guy. He's getting his airtime. I wonder if this is even real. It looks to me like, what do they call it, performance art when they do stuff like this? Oh, my God. Oh, man. Henry's with us at 250. Henry, how are you? What's going on, sir?
6: Paulie.
1: Yeah. Yeah.
6: For once, I called to not argue and not, not to give anything pessimistic.
1: Yeah.
6: Now, I'm born and raised in Bridgeport.
1: Okay.
6: So throughout the 50s and 60s and into the 70s and 80s,
1: yeah.
6: I ended up in the Valley.
1: Okay.
6: I died in the Valley.
1: Yeah.
6: But I'm born and raised in Bridgeport. So from when I was a kid, you go back and forth with the bus to Seaside Park.
1: Yep.
6: Now, I'd like to know, because you got the producer and everybody got everything in front of you.
1: Yeah.
6: What does it cost for a guy to drive, to pull into Seaside Park if you're not a Bridgeport resident? I don't know.
1: I have no idea, Henry. I'm sure somebody could help. So you want to know
6: I never paid it. Now, maybe, even though I'm not here, I inherited my father's car, and he's got stickers, like AARP that go back 25 years.
1: Yeah.
6: And he may have some kind of a lifetime membership to the parks.
1: Okay.
6: State park. Maybe. But they just look at me and wave their arm, and they say, come on, sir, go ahead, go through. So,
1: all right.
6: At Seaside Park. But anyway.
1: Yeah. Well, they know who you are. That's why they're waving you through. They said, oh, look at this. He goes right.
6: I have grandchildren older than some of these people.
1: Yeah.
6: But my point, let me just finish to your point there. I've been, say, West Haven, New Haven Beach, because I worked out that way.
1: Yeah.
6: And during my lunch hour, I'd grab a chocolate drink and go down there and look at bikinis or whatever.
1: Yeah.
6: All right, So then in Stratford for a good 15, 20 years, and then at Bridgeport, and actually I'm from there, so there's a time there, and I worked another. And then into Westport and Fairfield, worked at the university, Fairfield, and then all the way into Norwalk.
1: Okay.
6: That's about as far west as I went, as far as, going for my lunch hour.
1: Yeah.
6: So I've been to all those beaches because I only got an hour lunch.
1: Yeah.
6: You have Jennings Beach.
1: Jennings Beach.
6: I forget the name of the one in Westport.
1: Okay.
6: There's a name for it.
1: Yeah.
6: And the West Haven beaches. Stratford has Long Beach and Short Beach.
1: Yeah. Mm-hmm.
6: Milford has maybe Walnut and all the other names. I've been to all of them.
1: Okay.
6: I've been to all of them, and I'm willing not to argue.
1: Yeah.
6: Not to argue, but I'm willing to take the Pepsi challenge that somebody could drive through there and then drive through Seaside Park. The grass, the green grass at Seaside Park is manicured.
1: Okay.
6: You'd have to drive through it to see it.
1: Yeah.
6: Where the arch comes over at the end of Park Avenue.
1: Okay.
6: Don't forget, it goes back to P.T. Barnum.
1: Yeah.
6: The most famous person to ever come out of the Northeast.
1: Uh-huh.
6: So everything over there was perfect. The big statue of him is a big monument. You can find it. And there is more sand.
1: Yeah.
6: And again, I've been to all these beaches. There's more sand from, let's say, the sidewalk where the benches are, where people could sit down and they have the baby in the care. Yeah, nicer. And from there, the sidewalk, all the way out to, I guess you'd have to say, when the tide is down or whatever.
1: Low tide.
6: There's more sand.
1: Yeah.
6: There's a football field of sand. Now, I'm willing to take the Pepsi challenge.
1: Yeah.
6: Now, all these other beaches. Hey, I'm at Jennings Beach. I'm at Walnut Beach. What is it called? The one in Westport. Whatever it is, it doesn't matter the name.
1: Yeah.
6: But too many people think that, well, I'm in Westport.
1: Yeah.
6: It's got to be a better beach than Bridgeport, but they never actually tested it.
1: So you're saying the beach, you're saying the beach is the beach, right? Is that what you're saying?
6: No, we're not trying to say that. Why don't you just go to Bridgeport for nothing?
1: Well,
6: you have the best beach. You have the best beach, not just an
1: That's
6: okay
1: funny.
6: Beach. And I drive through there, and believe me, God is my witness, I have never seen an incident. And then I've known a few people that their grandchildren became police.
1: All right. Henry.
6: And at Christmas time or whenever that.
1: Yeah.
6: There's never a problem there because they could never have WICC if some woman had their purse snatched.
1: All right. Henry, thank you. Appreciate it. All right. Henry's a man of the beach. Did you hear all that? Yeah. Although I like what he said in the end. What do you got to go to these other beaches for? Just go to the Bridgeport Beach. Just go to Seaside Park, Pleasure Beach, whatever. See, they're trying to do something with Pleasure Beach now, too. How about that? All right, Henry, thank you. Always a fascinating phone call from our friend Henry there at 203-333-9422-333-WICC. Do some cities and towns along Connecticut's beautiful coastline or shoreline, if you prefer. See, shoreline sounds a little more foo-foo. You know what I mean? The coastline is the coastline. Where do you live? I live along the shoreline. Oh, or does coastline... What sounds ritzier? The coastline or the shoreline? I don't know. That's interesting. Anyway, do some of these cities and towns charge unfair prices to non-residents? Now, they can. Now, maybe the bigger question should be, maybe I should ask this. Kids, should beach access be universal? I know there are people swearing at me right now. Lower Fairfield County. Why doesn't this man just shut up? No, but seriously, I'm not doing this to stir the pot, but because it's a viable question here. It's been debated. There have been lawsuits about it. Should the state make all the shoreline or the coastline in Connecticut accessible for everyone?
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4: 95 northbound, a little bit over an hour from Greenwich to Bridgeport. A few breaks along the way. The Parkway northbound slow ride starts as you come out of Stamford. New Haven, 95 south, very busy through Long Wharf going into West Haven. 91 northbound, construction starts at exit 15. Stay to the left to get around it. And 84 eastbound, exit 16's off-ramp is closed because of road work. I'm Andrew Krause with WICC Traffic.
5: Tonight will be fair with a low in the mid-60s. Sunny tomorrow with a high and low 90s. Sunday showers and thunderstorms, the high and low 80s. I'm meteorologist Paul Piorek on WICC.
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1: All right, let's go to Ken in Bridgeport, talking about the beaches today and beach access. Ken, how are you? What's up?
25: Hey, Paul, yeah, hold on. Just be pull over. I'm on the road.
1: All right, yeah, pull over, please. I'm begging you. Don't drive and talk.
25: Yeah. Hey, I took out a speaker. Oh, yeah, one thing before you hang up, I'm going to talk about Pleasure Beach because that's pretty much like attached to like Long Beach and Stratford.
1: Yeah.
25: It's all attached. So it used to be a bridge. It used to take you from Bridgeport to Pleasure Beach, like an old rickety wood bridge.
1: Yeah.
25: I guess it burned up.
1: Burned down.
25: Electric motor.
1: Yeah.
25: Yeah, yeah. So, I mean, if the state would step in and build an access road from Long Beach to take you all the way out to the other end of Pleasure Beach, make it a state beach, you know, I don't know. I mean, that'd probably be the best beneficial probably solution to affordability now, or as far as the money to get that done.
1: Yeah, I maybe. Mean, and Ken, thanks. I got to run now. Can you imagine? And Ken, that's an interesting thought there. But yeah, can you imagine with that? How much would the you think a lot of people might complain about that? Look at all these cars. Look at all these traffic. Governor Lamont, what the heck are you doing?
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10: From ABC News. Mike DeBusky. President Trump is calling for incoming acting director of national intelligence Bill Pulte to further downsize the intelligence community, telling reporters the amount of employees has been way too high for way too long. ABC News White House correspondent Karen Travers says he's comparing DNI to the Department of Education.
11: The president brought that up and compared it to that, saying this maybe should even be terminated. He wasn't specific about what his plans would be, but certainly indicating he wants to see Pulte go in there and shake things up and limit the size of this sprawling office right now that, of course, oversees spy agencies.
10: A federal appeals court in D.C. heard arguments today over President Trump's plans to build a new White House ballroom. ABC's Stephen Portnoy has more from Washington.
12: Much of the two-hour appeals court proceeding focused on whether the National Trust for Historic Preservation has standing to sue over the ballroom project. A lawyer for the Justice Department put forward the administration's view that courts cannot stop the construction. And in response to a hypothetical question posed by one of the three judges, the government's lawyer said if the president suddenly decided to bulldoze the Statue of Liberty, no one would have standing to sue once the damage has been done.
10: An appeals court in Colorado has overturned the convictions of two paramedics in the death of Elijah McClain. They were convicted in 2023 for a 2019 encounter where they were accused of giving McClain a fatal dose of ketamine in an effort to sedate him. But Dion Schaffner with advocacy group Epitome of Black Excellence and Partnership calling on elected officials to speak out.
13: This is not a time to be bashful. This is not a time to be political or politically correct. You don't get to count yourself out. We will be watching every single one of you.
10: The judge in the case says the case should be sent back for a possible retrial. 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
10: A California judge ruled a few weeks ago that that notorious Cars for Kids ad had to stop airing. But now it's back, at least for the time being, with a new court order allowing the ad to run. ABC's Alex Stone has details.
28: This went back to a Southern California man who said he donated a vehicle after he heard the ad on the radio and thought the money was going to be going to needy children. But he then learned, and this was part of his lawsuit, that the money was actually going to Orthodox Jewish programs in New York and New Jersey, and the money was going to Israel, that the money was being used to send teenagers to Israel and for a $16 million building there that the organization has.
10: Measles cases in the United States have surpassed 2,000 for the second year in a row, according to new data from the Centers for Disease Control. This November, the Pan American Health Organization will evaluate whether the U.S. has lost its elimination status for that illness, which it has held since 2000. An investigation is underway after the front landing gear of a Lufthansa passenger jet suddenly collapsed while it was on the ground.
11: It was parked at a gate in Frankfurt, Germany, just moments before passengers were set to board the flight to Los Angeles. The nose of the plane crashing down, one expert we spoke with said the leading theory in this is that maintenance was being done on the aircraft and something went wrong. Authorities, of course, are going to investigate.
10: ABC's Rhiannon Alley. Several crew members were on board, but no one was seriously hurt. I'm Mike Dabusky, ABC News.
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2: Governor Ned Lamont is signing new gun violence prevention legislation in conjunction with National Gun Violence Awareness Day, marking another step in Connecticut's ongoing efforts to strengthen firearm safety laws. The measure expands legal accountability for gun manufacturers and dealers by requiring reasonable safeguards to prevent unlawful firearm sales and allowing victims of gun violence to pursue civil action when those standards are violated. State leaders say the legislation is intended to reduce gun violence and improve public safety while maintaining protections for responsible gun owners. The governor also signing a bill that extends the state's solar incentive programs. The measure, called an Act Concerning Renewable Power Generation, requires the Public Utilities Regulatory Authority to create a new renewable energy program. While utility companies will be allowed to recover program costs through electric rates, advocates such as NYU Professor Ann Weisberg argue increased renewable energy generation can help reduce dependence on volatile energy markets and lower electricity costs over time.
16: Wind and large-scale solar will bring down energy costs for everyone, because after you pay for the capital investment, the residual cost for 30, 40, 50 years is zero for that energy.
2: The law also includes provisions to streamline solar permitting and expand access to renewable energy for low-income households and renters. The new bill will take effect on July 1st. Protesters rallied against ICE outside of the courthouse in Hartford on Wednesday. The rally saw protesters singing, chanting, and staging performances in the first anti-ICE protest in Connecticut since January. Hands Off CT says they've seen an uptick in activity in cities like Bridgeport, Hartford, and New Haven in recent weeks. The group says they've noticed roughly half a dozen new vehicles outside of the federal building they believe belong to ICE officers. It also comes on the heels of a new state law that prohibits officers from wearing masks and gives Connecticut residents legal resource if they're assaulted by a federal officer, which is being challenged by the DOJ. And the search is on for artifacts from Abraham Lincoln that are missing from Connecticut College. Lincoln enthusiast Samir Somal says the artifacts disappeared on Tuesday after he left a folder on top of his car and drove away after interviews with fellow Lincoln scholars. He says he spent years assembling the collection. Somal says he contacted campus security to tell them about the missing items, and he thought they had recovered the folder, but he learned they only found a book that had fallen from the car. The artifacts were intended to be the centerpiece of a museum dedicated to Lincoln in Illinois. I'm Chris Williams with WICC News.
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4: 95 northbound, up to 90 minutes, Greenwich to Bridgeport, maybe some breaks along the way through. Upper Merritt southbound, accident reported at the Route 25 on-ramp. New Haven, 95 south, crawling through Long Wharf, going into West Haven. Wilbur Cross is busy, but at least a little easier. 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I'm Andrew Krause with WICC Traffic.
5: Partly cloudy and mild overnight with a low in the mid-60s. Sunny and hot tomorrow with a high and below 90s. Sunday, a few showers and thunderstorms with a high and below 80s. I'm meteorologist Paul Bjork on WICC.
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1: Yes, sir. Yes, ma'am. Yes, doggy. Yes, kitty and all that. How are you? 203-333-9422. 333-WICC. Question of the day here. Do some cities and towns along the Connecticut coastline charge unfairly high beach pass prices for non-residents there? Beach weather today, beach weather tomorrow, likely beach weather on Sunday. And Hearst has done a pretty good story here. Once again, we're looking at beach politics again. And it's interesting, in case you're just joining us now, we had a call, two calls, actually. In the first hour of the program, from people who grew up where the beach is, no matter where you were, unless you had some estate. One was California, I think the other one was Virginia or Maryland, not sure, don't quote me on that. But we had a couple of guests on the phone say, some said my state where I grew up, these people were saying beach access was state controlled. So you did not have this town-by-town sort of quilt of these many hours here and those many hours over there and prices and everything. And again, this has been debated over and over and over ad nauseum here about what the access is to people who just want to walk on the beach. We had a very nice Ms. Anonymous from Milford joined us to play out and explain Milford's policies there, which sound good. She said a lot of people, it's a little confusing from time to time, but hey, what isn't? But the Hearst guest, the Hearst story today, absolutely ridiculous, in quotes. Connecticut beach towns charge non-residents far more to park. Well, yeah. The highest that Hearst pulled up here was, of course, the beautiful town of Westport. Non-residents, if you want a yearly pass to use the beach in Westport and park your buggy, wherever you do that in Westport, $545. Residents pay $60. $292 in Stamford. Residents pay $27. In Norwalk, West Haven, Stratford, and Milford, everybody, the residents pay zip zilch, nada. Out-of-towners have to pay $250 for a parking pass for the season. Now, a lot of these places have daily rates, too, but if you do that for more than 3 or 4 days, you're screwing yourself money-wise. Fairfield, $24 for town residents, $250 for a residential, for a pass for somebody out of town for the year. Guilford is $35 for residents, $175 without, and Old Saybrook, $20 if you live in beautiful downtown Old Saybrook there, right off of exit 60. I used to get off of at exit 61, 62, 61 to work my Saturday night shift out there. And, $1.50 for townies in the old of Saybrook out there. 203-333-9422, 333-WICC. What about this town-by-town, city-by-city thing? What about just doing it statewide? That's what a couple of people said they grew up with, and it seemed to work. You imagine that? You imagine Ned Lamont doing that in an election year? You could kiss Fairfield County goodbye. That would cost him, I'm telling you, that would instantly cost the governor Westport, Stamford, Norwalk, West Haven, Stratford, Milford, Fairfield, Guilford, and Old Saybrook. Yeah. Bob and Trumbull is up next. Bob, how are you? What's up?
6: Reverend.
1: Yeah.
6: The beach pass stuff, the prices there is bull Democrat.
1: Well, you know.
6: What you do is go to the state park.
1: Yeah, but yeah. Oh, and you mean go to a state park. Yeah.
6: Yeah, go to a state park and walk on the beach and swim in the river.
1: No, I don't swim in those. No, anything.
6: And I used to think that
1: too many organisms in those rivers. Not for me. No.
6: Yeah,
1: no.
6: I used to think 10 feet above high tide is federal. I think that.
1: I don't know. I don't know.
6: And your caller was right. Pleasure Beach in Bridgeport was so nice.
1: Yeah.
6: Now it's full of ticks.
1: Yeah, well.
6: The Y had a camp there, you know.
1: Oh, well, though, really? I didn't know that. Well,
6: Back in, would have been late 60s, early 70s. They had, the YMCA had a camp there for sailing, swimming.
1: About that, huh?
6: Yeah, and then a couple questions for you.
1: Here we go. Yeah.
6: On the news.
1: Yeah.
6: They had this thing, Kids for Cars.
1: Yeah.
6: Where somebody got sued. I got the birth certificate. I keep calling them.
1: Yeah.
6: And I can't find where they're going to take the kid.
1: Well. And then.
6: Yeah, one more.
1: Where to take the kid? I got it. Okay. Yeah.
6: I won the car.
1: Yeah.
6: I haven't seen the kid in like 4 or 5 years.
1: It took me a while, but yeah, go ahead. Go ahead, Bob. Yeah. Last. Yeah.
6: The gun violence thing that they're going after.
1: Yeah.
6: Why don't you sue the family of the shooter?
1: Well, I don't think, that's enough. That's enough. All right, Anne-Marie, hang on. We'll be to you right there. Bob, it was wonderful. Bob, you still there? You still there, Bob?
6: Yeah.
1: Well, not anymore. See you later. All right. Bob, I love you, but stop. We can't. This whole thing. Sorry, Bob. I couldn't resist. This whole thing about, well, we're going to go after the parents. I mean, how many of us knew growing up? We knew both sides. Great kids, right? That had dirtbag parents. Or, you know, two fantabulous parents who gave their kids everything. And the kids turned out to be criminals. I mean, you know, this whole go after the parents thing, it's nice to say. It is brutally impossible and also impractical.
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2: Yeah, I got a show update for you before we go back to the phones. I couldn't wait. It's just a hungry kind of day. The 4 o'clock banana was consumed in the 3 o'clock hour during the 3 o'clock news. Sorry, I couldn't hold back. What do you want from me? What do you want? 203-333-9422, 333-WICC. Oh, man. Anne-Marie in a beach town of Stratford. Anne-Marie, hi. How are you? What are your thoughts on this?
3: Okay. Hi. All right. Well, obviously, as a town resident, we are paying for the maintenance of the beach.
2: Yeah.
3: As it is. And that's why, other towns, I'm sure, are the same way. And therefore, that's why they want to charge someone from out of town a gazillion dollars. The price may be high, but what do you pay for a dozen eggs? That's another problem we have. Everything here is high. Of course, the country, but certainly in Fairfield County.
2: Mm-hmm.
3: If they made it a statewide thing, I think it would be great, or a countywide beach thing. You know, maybe not statewide, but countywide.
2: All right.
3: I grew up in New York City. And I remember I lived in Brooklyn or Queens, different parts of Brooklyn and Queens, and I was able to go to Rockaway Beach, and the whole beach was ours, in other words, it was within the city limits, so anybody from anywhere could go, and as far as I know, they even let people from out of town in.
2: Really?
3: Wow. To the best of my recollection.
2: Wow.
3: In other words, you showed up with jersey plates and all, I don't think they had a problem.
2: Interesting.
3: But they dared you to park because parking here in New York is very bad.
2: Yeah.
3: So maybe, but I'm saying if people came in, they didn't stop you. It was really open.
2: Yeah. Different time though, Anne-Marie. Different time.
3: Oh, yeah. I'm talking about the 70s and 80s I went.
2: Yeah. Anne-Marie, thank you. Appreciate it. Good thoughts there. Good New York thoughts there. Yeah. Beach access has always been, political football, a racial football. What did I read or see once that some of the overpasses on some of the Long Island highways, like the Robert Moses Causeway, you talk about a guy that was just could be a creep, Robert Moses. The fact that they left the overpasses so low in some spots, because the idea was make them so low that some of these school buses could not get under them, and they would say this way the quote-unquote wrong element wouldn't be in the suburban beaches. Hey, don't yell at me. Go do yourself a little reading on that one. Here's somebody from a nice shoreline town, Dave in Brantford. Dave, how are you?
4: Oh, pretty good, pretty good.
2: Yeah.
4: It's a Little League playoff week.
2: Yeah, I noticed that.
4: Very compliant.
2: Yeah.
4: That's excellent.
2: Yeah.
4: That's excellent. On two subjects, on your news, the news guy was talking about an act concerning renewable energy.
2: Yeah.
4: And they had some lady whose name I didn't get who made a misstatement that after 30, 40, or 50 years, it's all free, for the solar panels.
2: Oh, I know,
4: It's absolutely not free. Anytime you need work on your roof, you got to take those panels off, which cost a fortune, and they're probably obsolete. So that is, the usual boosterism that's misleading.
2: Okay.
4: And once the state gets involved, it's going to get tangled up with the environmental justice movement, and it's going to have nothing to do with saving the planet or saving money. It's all about, favors they can hand out. And on the beach. I am a kind of an old fuddy, and those who pay have the most say.
2: All right.
4: It's kind of an old-fashioned way to look at it.
2: I like that, though. That's good,
4: I think the thing that really gets me, we usually say that, the taxpayers, it's in your town, they should control the beach. The thing that gets me is if somebody rents one room out and, you get an address at your bank, you can invite, 40 of your friends from New York City or New Haven to come and use the beach. And you're not paying a blessed penny in property tax to the town of Brantford, where I live. And yet, if you own a shopping center and you're an out-of-town resident, you can't use the dump, you can't use the beach, use the park because you don't get the residence sticker.
2: Yeah.
4: And I'm not one of those people. But I know at some of the community meetings when an out-of-town person speaks on some issue of interest to the town, they kind of roll their eyes.
2: Gets a little rowdy, Who's this guy?
4: You have no right to say anything.
2: Yeah.
4: And he might, who's paying 100 times more taxes than you are.

0: but yet they don't get the beach pass. And so I just want to point that out.
1: Okay.
0: What time? Resident is not the same as taxpayer.
1: No, you're right. You're right. Now, have the games begun? What time is playoff game one tonight? Do we know?
0: You know what? It was a little screwed up. There was a three-game semifinal playoff, best two out of three, and both of the semifinalists won in two games. And so instead of the semifinal this Saturday, they moved next week's final up to this Saturday.
1: Uh-huh.
0: And the coaches are all griping because they burned their best pitchers.
1: No, that's right.
0: We had till next Tuesday to get the pitchers.
1: Boy, that's rough. Yeah.
0: But the games are terrific. And the wet, you know, it's cool enough that there's no bugs yet. It's just wonderful.
1: Hey, let me ask you something. Because my son did Little League in Wallingford, and we had a great one. Is there, Dave, at the facility you go to there in beautiful Brantford, is there a snack shack? Is there ample food there?
0: Oh, absolutely. Yeah. And I live high on the high. At the low bucks, I get coffee and popcorn.
1: They
0: sell pizza by the slice.
1: Look at you.
0: They grill.
1: Yeah.
0: Volunteer parents grill hot dogs.
1: That's right. I used to do that. Yep.
0: The aroma is wonderful.
1: Ah,
0: it's a little bit of heaven.
1: And, nice. All right, Dave. Enjoy.
0: Me on.
1: Enjoy yourself, Dave. Heading to the Little League playoff. Yeah. The snack shack. It's beautiful. That's how you judge a Little League facility. Never mind the fields or the lighting. Hey, how about that snack shack they got there? Oh, that's pretty good.
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3: 95 northbound, up to 90 minutes. Greenwich to Bridgeport, maybe some breaks along the way through. Upper Merritt southbound accident reported at the Route 25 on-ramp. New Haven, 95 south, crawling through Longwork going into West Haven. Wilbur Cross is busy, but at least a little easier. 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I'm Andrew Krause with WICC Traffic.
4: Partly cloudy and mild overnight, with a low in the mid-60s. Sunny and hot tomorrow with a high and below 90s. Sunday, a few showers and thunderstorms with a high and below 80s. I'm meteorologist Paul Bjork on WICC.
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1: Yeah, beach weather today, beach weather tomorrow, says Paul Bjork. First part of Sunday as well before the heavy, heavy rain comes in. At 203-333-9422, 333-WICC. So what do we do here? Do we still allow the local cities and towns to name their price as to what they want to do versus town residents with the beach and car stickers and folks coming from out of town? Or Is it patently unfair in some ways? Should the state regulate all this beachfront property?
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10: News. I'm Mike Tabusky. President Trump says the Department of National Intelligence is too big and is pushing for incoming acting director Bill Pulte to downsize the organization in charge of the nation's spy agencies. Oral arguments today in the case of the White House ballroom. A lower court had ordered construction to stop following a lawsuit from preservationists. Now the president's lawyers are asking an appeals court to throw out that move. ABC's Stephen Portnoy.
11: One of the judges, Patricia Millette, who's an Obama appointee, really pressed the Justice Department on how far the president can go, whether the president could tear down the White House or maybe even if he wanted to take down the Statue of Liberty, and whether anyone could sue to stop him. And the answer from the government's lawyer was, quote, "I think that's right."
10: Brendan Banfield has been sentenced to life in prison after being convicted earlier this year for murdering his wife, Christine, and Joseph Ryan. The man Banfield wanted to take the fall for his wife's murder. This is ABC News.
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12: The man shot and killed inside a house in Milford by two intruders early Wednesday has now been identified. Police said 69-year-old Frederick Warner was pronounced dead at the scene. The woman, who managed to call 911 after she was shot, has been identified as 69-year-old Sandra Cooper.
13: Our detectives and our patrol officers are working tirelessly around the clock on this investigation, and we are making meaningful progress.
12: Police reported to the scene in the 800 block of East Broadway around 3 a.m. on Wednesday. Police Chief Keith Mello said there are indications that the shooting was a targeted attack
13: and not a random act of violence. While our patrol division is increasing its presence in your neighborhood, these extra patrols are deployed solely for your support and to reassure our residents. Again, we currently have no information to suggest any ongoing threat to the broader community.
12: A Fairfield woman is being charged with arson after witnesses say she intentionally set her house on fire. Fairfield Assistant Fire Chief Phil Higgins said the department was called to a duplex at the corner of Castle and Longfellow Avenues around 2:45 p.m. Thursday. Police say witnesses told them they saw 44-year-old Mikhail Rosso intentionally setting fire to the exterior of the home, then left the scene in her car. She is being held on $500,000 bond. A Cheshire Correctional Center inmate is charged with assaulting corrections officers, leaving six of them injured. 27-year-old Sherrod Hackett allegedly assaulted officers after contraband was discovered in his cell on Monday. Officers found a, quote, contraband hot pot in his cell during a routine search. Hackett is charged with second and third degree assault, breach of peace, and failure to provide fingerprints. Police in Wallingford are investigating missing funds from the Highland Elementary School PTO. A letter sent to parents on Wednesday night said the board discovered there were $22,000 in missing funds that the organization cannot account for. Several parents have expressed concerns, telling Fox 61 that they are worried there is no accountability. They are also concerned about what it could mean for students. The PTO has contacted Wallingford police, who say the case is open and that additional information will be released when it becomes available. Fourth District Democratic Congressman Jim Himes is weighing in on the future of and current state of the Democratic Party. Earlier this morning on the Lisa Wexler Show on WICC, Congressman Himes pointed out one of his biggest concerns he has with his party.
14: For one thing, the Democratic Party has too many 80-year-olds kicking around in it, including our last president. Why did the Democratic Party barely raise a peep when we had a president who very clearly shouldn't have run for a second term? You know, what's going on there?
12: Himes acknowledged that both parties face continued challenges and commended Connecticut Republican Party Chairman Ben Proto for condemning anti-Semitic comments made by a Republican candidate running for the Connecticut State House of Representatives.
14: By the way, I agree with you on Ben Proto. Props to him. You know, he spoke with clarity about this bigoted young man who was wearing the Republican.
12: A proposal to transfer ownership of Bridgeport's long-shuttered Pleasure Beach property to the Aspetuck Land Trust is drawing attention as city officials explore options for preserving the environmentally sensitive area while expanding public access. Under the concept being discussed, the nonprofit would oversee management of the site, which includes beaches, wetlands, and wildlife habitat on a peninsula accessible by water taxi and pedestrian bridge. Pleasure Beach was closed last summer due to an infestation of the longhorn tick, but it is scheduled to reopen July 4th. The proposal remains in the early stages and would require approval from city leaders, but advocates say it is could provide a long-term plan for preserving one of the region's most unique coastal destinations. And the Goodspeed Opera House is reporting it raised over $500,000 at a gala and auction last weekend. WTNH-TV News 8 reported Opera House officials said it set a fundraising record for the landmark venue. Andrew Lloyd Webber, the legendary producer behind Broadway hits including Jesus Christ Superstar, The Phantom of the Opera, and Cats, was honored at the event. I'm Chris Williams with WICC News.
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3: Parkway southbound accident at exit 10. You have northbound onlooking delays as well. 95 north at least in an hour and a half from Greenwich to Bridgeport. Brotherhead on 95 heavy volume delays through Milford and West Haven. Southbound crawling through Long Wharf. Wilbur Cross is a little bit easier. And on 84 eastbound volume delays through Danbury and Newtown. 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And that's Krause's WICC traffic.
4: Tonight will be fair with a low in the mid-60s. Sunny tomorrow with a high and low 90s. Sunday showers and thunderstorms with a high and low 80s. I'm meteorologist Paul Piorek on WICC.
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1: Little beach of politics, little beach of cha-cha here. We'll do this for a few more minutes, take you up to the top of the hour at 4. And coming up at 4:15, going to talk more about the problem of some people needing crushing medical debts. Eliminated. So we'll have a special guest on from the med school at Quinnipiac University in Hamden to talk about that and more. A lot more stuff to get hold of today on the docket of stuff. 203-333-9422-333-WICC. Beach day today, beach day tomorrow, beach day for the first part, I guess, of Sunday, before the rain or the storms come in Monday and Tuesday, and maybe even beyond, say the weather folk and Paul Piorek and all that. So, talking about beach access here, story from Hearst a couple of days ago regarding what it costs to go to the beach. And this is nothing new, but it's worth talking about here. Should we consider something like I'm not actually for this, but it would be the logical alternative. What about state control of beaches to eliminate, you know, allegations of price gouging and racial profiling in cities and towns along the Fairfield County coastline that are, you know, people say they're allegedly doing that? Norwalk, West Haven, Stratford, Milford, all charging nothing for beach access to their residents. But out-of-towners have to pay $250 for a year. I don't think the dollar amounts here are crazy. I just don't. I don't think they're crazy. But it's the whole kind of generative idea here of state control of beaches versus local control. Relatively inexpensive, less than $100 for folks who live and pay taxes in Westport and in Stamford and Fairfield and in Guilford and Old Saybrook. But man, oh man, non-residents in the town of Westport, $545 for the year, though. Now, that's not even that when you think about, I guess, the number of times that you can actually use the beach. I mean, $545 is not really a lot of money when you consider how many weekends are in the summertime, and doesn't have to be a weekend. You can go down any time. But interesting as it is, Cynthia in Milford starts us off in this segment. Cynthia, hi. How are you?
15: For Connecticut.
1: Hello.
15: Yeah, Milford.
1: Yeah, Cynthia,
15: yeah,
1: hi.
15: I'm at Walnut Beach.
1: Yeah.
15: Yeah, that's where I raised my kids there also later in life, too.
1: Yeah.
15: Yeah, it's a real beautiful place back in my day.
1: Yeah, yeah. So you hanging out there today?
15: No, I'm not there today. I moved over to near this church. But I was there most of my life.
1: Yeah.
15: Even my own kids there. I came home every 6 months. Daddy brought me back to Maine where I was born.
1: Oh, all right.
15: Yeah, but I lived on that beach, all my whole life.
1: So you'd call yourself a beach person then?
15: Oh, I'm definitely a beach person.
1: Well, that's good. That's good. Hey, Cynthia, enjoy the weekend. I appreciate it. Thanks, Cynthia. Yeah, listen, the beach or a beach or any beach, it's a point of, listen, you want the kids to run around, to go in the water and everything. But think about how people just go down to the beach. I haven't done this in years. But think about how people go down to the beach. They either take their cars there or they walk down there or whatever. And there's just, the solitude, right? Sometimes we get a little, strung out on this, saying, well, cars and cars of people and carloads, they're going to be descending on the beaches. Well, it's not always that. Sometimes it's just people who want to just listen to the way the wonderfully, what's the word I'm looking for? The wonderfully calming effect of watching the waves. And what, isn't it true though? When you go to a beach or a lake or something, there's something medicinally sedative or sedative or calming about the water. So the point is, should that not be accessible for more people? And is it unfair that you may be, I guess, in a sense, pricing people out of this? Kinda? Technically, maybe? Maybe?
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3: Parkway southbound accident at exit 10. You have northbound onlooking delays as well. 95 north at least in an hour and a half from Greenwich to Bridgeport. Further ahead on 95, heavy volume delays through Milford and West Haven. Southbound crawling through Long Wharf. Wilbur Cross is a little bit easier. And on 84 eastbound, volume delays through Danbury and Newtown. 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And that's Kraus WICC traffic.
4: Partly cloudy and mild overnight with a low in the mid-60s. Sunny and hot tomorrow with a high in the low 90s. Sunday, a few showers and thunderstorms with a high in the low 80s. I'm meteorologist Paul Piorek on WICC.
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1: Yeah, beach weather today, beach weather tomorrow, beach weather in the first part of Sunday, and then we get the rain, the heavy rain, I guess Paul Piorek said in the Weather Center, mid to late Sunday into Monday, so there we go. All right. Talking about the beaches today, story a couple of days ago in Hearst, rekindling kind of the, you know, something that's really been a flashpoint for some people, especially in lower Fairfield County over the past several years. Remember, there was a big brouhaha about somebody walking on somebody's beach property. I think it was in Fairfield County somewhere, and then it resulted in a big court case or whatever. So the question is, and it's been asked for years, the notion that cities and towns in Connecticut, there is municipal control over the beaches. Now, some people may hear that and say, well, yeah, of course, why not? If you're a taxpayer who pays taxes to that city and town, you should get a much lower cost, if not no cost, pass to do what you want to do on the beaches. But how fair is that to somebody who maybe lives in, you know, I don't know, New Britain? I mean, think about how many areas of not just our state, but think about how many areas of the country, never mind the state, but think about how many areas of the country and even Connecticut are kind of landlocked. And think about how many kids in this state, maybe of varying economic strata, and how many kids or people in the U.S. of, again, varying economic strata have never stood on a beach. And we do, I mean, I haven't been to a beach in a few years, but we do some station events down by the beach in Milford, so that's nice. We can just stare out of the beach and get our fill for several hours. But think about how many people just never walk onto a beach. Never mind getting your feet wet in the water, but just standing out and watching the tide roll in. It's like how many people, how many tens or hundreds of millions of people in this country never don't know what fresh seafood is. Oh, they know seafood, but that piece of haddock or that piece of salmon came in frozen and it was trucked in for 3 days. There's some good eating there now. Versus how many people can go fishing and sit there and catch their own fish or just for fun or throw it back or whatever. So it's these stories that kind of make you think a little bit more than usual, right? Bill in Bridgeport. Bill, how are you, sir? What's up?
20: I go to Seaside a lot.
1: Yeah.
20: I don't go to the beach. There's a place over there where there's an old cannon.
1: Yeah.
20: By the breakwater.
1: Yeah.
20: I sit there. I meditate.
1: Uh-huh.
20: I see the eagles. I see the osprey.
1: Yeah.
20: I watch the ferry and all the other boats out there going back and forth all over the place. It's so relaxing just sitting there watching everything on the water.
1: Yeah, I mean,
20: it makes you feel like you're sitting at one of the shores at one of the Great Lakes, the way it looks at times.
1: Yeah, yeah, and I think, you know, Bill, so many people take that sort of thing for granted, and
20: they don't sit and look.
1: They don't sit and look.
20: And I had a fellow the other day. They were like, "What are you looking at? Look at that!" I said, "I pointed out there were osprey out there. There, you could see them, like the eagles. They just hover. All of a sudden, fly down, grab a fish, and take off."
1: Yeah, and think, Bill, of how many hundreds of thousands of people here in this state, and millions of people across the U.S., and millions of people around the world that are landlocked and never get the enjoyment of that. Seriously, think about that.
20: Yeah, well, a lot of places, they have the lakes where they have the beaches at lakes now in a lot of areas too now. So yeah. A lot of landlocked places do that. They go to the beach and the lakes.
1: Yeah. Bill, thank you. Appreciate it, my friend. Continue to enjoy the beaches and the waterfront down there. 203-333-9422-333-WICC. And yet, there are other people in this country, if they're listening to me on the air now or online or whatever at voiceofct.com, there are probably people going, "Hey, what do you mean? In Connecticut, you have to pay? What? What is this? What is this guy on the radio talking about?" Well, the beaches where we are here in XYZ state, I think California was one. We had a call from somebody earlier. Maryland or Virginia is one. So it's really interesting how stuff that we take for granted, kind of the stuff that we're raised with, right? We take all this stuff for granted. But then the other people hear it and go, "Wait, you parking passes for, wait a minute, what? The individual towns, cities? So one town or city with beach access could wait a minute, they could charge this, and then if I go 5 miles down the road and cross the town line, it's this? What is that about, Pacelli? What are you talking about there?" 203-333-9422-333-WICC. I'm reading a couple of, but forgive me. Allow me to laugh here. Chris, comment number two. I think you'll enjoy it. I'm not going to air it, but folks, I'm sorry. You just get one of those things, right, where you just wish you could say this. And, but you can't. Oh, God. We got some, did you enjoy that, Chris? I know you did. We have some text messages here, one of which, God, I would love to read, but I just can't. "Hey, Paul, beaches may be a natural resource, but unfortunately, they don't naturally clean up after themselves. So it's usually the local township that has to do that job. And, you know, somebody's going to maintain those natural resources, and it happens even with state passes." Yeah, all right. Not saying the state wouldn't charge anything. Oh, I understand what this person's saying. But you would probably have a uniform fee all up and down the shoreline. Because then if the state is going to change it by city or town, then what's the point, right? This I can't read, although, God, I'd love to. Compo Beach in Westport has always charged a premium, but after COVID, when the beaches were beyond full, the residences could not park because all the parking spaces were being taken up primarily by non-residents, so they raised their fee. We are a gentleman talking about Compo Beach in Westport a little bit ago. All right. 203-333-9422-333-WICC.
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3: Parkway, southbound accident at exit 10. You have northbound onlooking delays as well. 95 north, at least in an hour and a half from Greenwich to Bridgeport. Brotherhead on 95, heavy volume delays through Milford and West Haven. Southbound crawling through Long Wharf. Wilbur Cross is a little bit easier. And on 84 eastbound, volume delays through Danbury and Newtown. 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And that's Kraus with WICC traffic.
4: Tonight will be fair with a low in the mid-60s. Sunny tomorrow with a high and low 90s. Sunday showers and thunderstorms, the high and low 80s. I'm meteorologist Paul Piorek on WICC.
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1: Yeah, and the legal fight I was talking about here, I did find they referenced that in the Hearst story. Remember, it was a Greenwich scenario there 25 years ago. Landmark legal fight there. Remember that? Yeah. Big stuff. I remember that made the national news as well. 203-333-9422. 333-WICC. Coming up, we'll talk to one of the faculty members, practicing physician, from the Frank H. Netter MD School of Medicine up the road there at Quinnipiac University in Hamden, or as my father's customers used to call it, Amaden. Hey, Paulie, I got IG, the Amaden. Oh, yeah. And he will talk about the continued process to try and relieve medical debts. We saw that earlier in the week when a group called a nonprofit, which I guess people can just, if you want to, you go to this site, Undo Medical Debt, UNDUE, not UNDO, but it could be interpreted that way, Undo Medical Debt. And they work with the state, and they buy the debt from hospitals and healthcare providers who pretty much say, we pretty much know we're not going to get paid for this, but we will take this person's name off the list of people that owe us stuff if you'll pay us, you know, 10 cents on the dollar or 15 cents or 25 cents on the dollar. So we will talk about that there. And we also have news about insurance rates in the state of Connecticut. And guess which way they're going? I know you're shocked. Double-digit insurance rates in this state for health insurance and otherwise. And what do I just say? And I don't mean to be a jerk by saying this, but somebody's got to say it. Might as well be me, right? Around, over and over again. And I'm sure we're going to have some group of legislators bloviate about this. Oh, we've got to do more. Make these people pay. Make that person pay, whatever. And in the end, it turns out to be nothing. So we'll talk about that and more coming up. Officials in Greenwich are trying to save their speed camera program. Boy, the town just, wow. You folks in Greenwich, you don't want them their cameras, do you? I guess not. So we have that coming up and more as we continue. Of course, oh, by the way, I do want to get to, I was going to mention the email address. An email here regarding beach access, as far as statewide beach access. This person writes in, says, I say no, beaches should be for only those who pay taxes in the town, who get free stickers with their car taxes. Residents should not have to deal with the out-of-towners who come in and ruin our beaches and cause trouble, such as teen loitering, drinking, fighting, and littering. What's wrong with that? What's wrong with that? I'm kidding. Relax. What's wrong with a little drinking, fighting, littering, loitering? Come on. It's just a fun day at the beach. All right, Chris and Redding, hang on. We'll do news, traffic, and weather together, all that, as we continue on WICC.
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10: From ABC News. Mike Dubusky. President Trump is pushing for Bill Pulte, the incoming acting director of national intelligence, to reduce the size of the nation's spy agencies. More from ABC's Karen Travers at the White House.
5: He reportedly told the Wall Street Journal that Bill Pulte, in this role as acting director of national intelligence, could really shake things up, downsizing the ODNI. He could also push forward to release classified documents related to the 2020 election, something that, of course, President Trump likes to talk about a lot, and has said that the idea of having an acting official in this role gives you more power.
10: Today, a federal appeals court in Washington, D.C. heard arguments in the case of President Trump's plans to build a new White House ballroom, with lawyers for the president looking to throw out a lower court decision which had halted construction.
6: A lawyer for the Justice Department told the appellate judges it's the administration's view that courts cannot stop the ballroom's construction, and that the National Trust for Historic Preservation in particular doesn't have standing to sue. Obama-appointed Judge Patricia Millett posed this hypothetical.
7: Bulldoze the Statue of Liberty.
6: She asked DOJ Attorney Yakov Roth, if the president suddenly decided to demolish the famous statue in New York Harbor, would no one have standing to sue?
7: Nothing can be done.
23: I think that's right, yes.
6: Stephen Portnoy, ABC News, Washington.
10: Job numbers for May were almost double what analysts had been expecting. University of Michigan economics professor Justin Wolfers tells ABC News that lowers the chance of a recession this year.
23: We had a pretty miserable 2025, but it looks like the middle or the early and middle parts of 2026 really suggest the labor market's moving along. And I think the thing this will really do is it's time to stop talking about the word recession. Recessions don't happen when the labor market's motoring along like this.
10: And it's a life sentence for Brendan Banfield, man convicted earlier this year in the murder of his wife and one other person. You're listening to ABC News.
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10: No real movement when it comes to peace negotiations between the U.S. and Iran after President Trump rejected a potential peace plan. ABC's Tom Sufi Burridge reports from Israel.
26: President Trump was talking about a potential plan that was on the cards, he says, at the very beginning of the war. It would have involved special forces, U.S. special forces, airdropping into Iran. He said heavy equipment would also have been airlifted into those areas. And the idea was for those special forces to conduct some kind of engineering operation to extract some of, or if not all of, Iran's stocks of enriched uranium, which are thought to be buried deep within mountains.
10: To the war in Ukraine now, where Russia's Vladimir Putin rejected an offer from Ukrainian President Volodymyr Zelensky to sit down for peace negotiations there. Recently, Ukrainian forces struck St. Petersburg using drones to hit military and oil facilities. Former Defense Department official Mick Mulroy.
27: For Ukraine, as they advance drone technology far beyond any country in the world,
8: they are showing that this is not the end of it. It's going to keep being more advanced and having a greater impact on the battlefield as they come up with these new innovative ways to take the fight to Russia.
10: And Lego has released its largest set ever, a model of the Sagrada Familia Cathedral in Barcelona, Spain, complete with more than 12,000 pieces. I'm Mike Dabosky, ABC News.
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11: A Cheshire Correctional Center inmate is charged with assaulting corrections officers, leaving six of them injured. 27-year-old Sherrod Hackett allegedly assaulted officers after contraband was discovered in his cell on Monday. Officers found a contraband, quote, hot pot in his cell during a routine search. Hackett is charged with second and third degree assault, breach of peace, and failure to provide fingerprints. A Fairfield woman is being charged with arson after witnesses say she intentionally set her house on fire. Fairfield Assistant Fire Chief Phil Higgins said the department was called to a duplex at the corner of Castle and Longfellow Avenues around 2:45 p.m. Thursday. Police say witnesses told them they saw 44-year-old Mikhail Rossow intentionally setting fire to the exterior of the home, then left the scene in her car. She is being held on $500,000 bond. And 4th District Democratic Congressman Jim Himes is weighing in on the future of and current state of the Democratic Party. Earlier this morning on the Lisa Wexler Show on WICC, Congressman Himes pointed out one of his biggest concerns he has with his party.
12: For one thing, the Democratic Party has too many 80-year-olds kicking around in it, including our last president. Why did the Democratic Party barely raise a peep when we had a president who very clearly shouldn't have run for a second term? You know, what's going on there?
11: Himes acknowledged that both parties face continued challenges and commended Connecticut Republican Party Chairman Ben Proto for condemning anti-Semitic comments made by a Republican candidate running for the Connecticut State House of Representatives.
12: By the way, I agree with you on Ben Proto. Props to him. You know, he spoke with clarity about this bigoted young man who was wearing the Republican.
11: I'm Chris Williams with WICC News.
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3: Upper Merritt southbound accident reported exit 32B at the on-ramp on 95 North over 90 minutes from Greenwich to Bridgeport, New Haven. Plenty of congestion delays through Long Wharf, West Haven, and Milford. Wilbur Cross isn't much better. And 84 eastbound, you've got volume delays plenty coming off the state line going through Newtown. Traffic report is powered by the Connecticut Lottery. 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Odds vary by game. 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
4: Partly cloudy and mild overnight with a low in the mid-60s. Sunny and hot tomorrow with a high in the low 90s. Sunday, a few showers and thunderstorms with a high in the low 80s. I'm meteorologist Paul Piorek on WICC.
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1: Yeah, good to have you with us at 203-333-9422, 333-WICC. We'll get to the phones once again here in just a moment. Want to give you some of our answers to the question of the day today. And I wanted to bring this up, the old argument, the old debate of state control of beaches versus local control. Hearst doing a good job a couple of days ago, knowing we were heading into beach weather again, saying, well, hey, you've got some of these cities and towns along the shoreline charging up to $250 for a season pass for somebody who's out of town. Although for a whole season, that's not really a lot of money when you think about it, especially if you're a family. You can make that your vacation day over and over and over again. And, you know, Westport is carrying the flag there with $500 and something for a full season for people out of town. So the politics of beach access, which made the news about 2 decades ago, 20, 25 years ago, I found a reference to it in that story today. So what do we think here? So the question of the day today is I formulated it. It's a big word. I like to use that. Formulations. Formulations are always good. Do some cities and towns along Connecticut coastlines or the coastline charge unfairly high beach pass prices for non-residents? So are those prices that are charged for non-residents along the shoreline, are those inherently unfair, or do they do that just to control the crowds? Chris, what do you have for us?
11: Ed says that the user fees are based on availability and other things. I see the same folks who would spend $8 for a coffee go bananas over being charged $6 an hour to use a beach they don't pay taxes to keep up. People who live along these beaches from Ilona pay taxes that keep the beaches cleaned and groomed. They fix the erosions and everything else, so paying $26.50 or whatever the fee may be goes to help keeping our coastline beautiful. With a Connecticut license plate, state beaches are free. That's from Karen.
1: Yep.
11: It's not unfair. Stop crying. That's from Jake. Those beaches are expensive to maintain, and city and town taxes pay for it. Utilize one of these state beaches that you can access for free as long as you are a Connecticut resident. And our friend Dave says, yes, it's a money grab for them.
1: All right. There you go. We have a guest coming up on eliminating medical debt. Straight ahead. First, though, before we do the break and get to our guest, Chris in Redding is here. Chris, hi. You're on WICC. How are you?
13: Hi, Paul.
1: Hi.
13: Love your show.
1: Thank you. I appreciate that. Thank you.
13: Yeah. A couple things real quick. The beach thing.
1: Yeah.
13: You know, I've been to so many different beaches in Connecticut, mm-hmm. and I, you know, if you don't want to pay the price, go to another beach. We forget how many beaches there are along the coastline. We live in Connecticut, mm-hmm. but we don't realize how close we are to the water.
1: Yeah.
13: You know?
1: Yeah, it's true. Yeah.
13: So I, you know, if it's good for, you know, I'm going to be all la-di-da. If it's good for the environment and good for the beaches and good for people, I understand raising the prices, mm-hmm. but, you know, I don't have an answer to why those are raised. And then the other thing I wanted to mention was you were talking about insurance.
1: Mm-hmm.
13: Paul, I'm dying here. everything is going up.
1: Yeah.
13: And
1: yeah.
13: Everything. I'm a minimum wage person trying to live in Fairfield County.
1: Oh, God,
13: I'm unemployed
1: you.
13: At the moment. Yeah. Trying to get a job. I haven't found a job in eight months. And the other thing is I called for car insurance quote.
1: Oh.
13: Is it me or are they out of control?
1: Yeah. And Chris, thank you. I got to move along. But as far as the car insurance, yeah, Connecticut as well. All these states are going up and up and up. Sometimes it has to do with the type of car you're trying to insure. Sometimes it has to do with the criminal rates of, you know, of car theft. But I did read, Chris, and that reminded me what you said. I did read a story that a lot of the increase is simply because it's a lot more expensive to fix cars.
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3: Upper Merritt southbound accident reported exit 32B at the on-ramp on 95 North, over 90 minutes from Greenwich to Bridgeport, New Haven. Plenty of congestion delays through Long Wharf, West Haven, and Milford. Wilbur Cross isn't much better. And 84 eastbound, you've got volume delays plenty. Coming off the state line, going through Newtown. Traffic report is powered by the Connecticut Lottery. 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I'm Ed Kraus, WICC Traffic.
4: Tonight will be fair with a low in the mid-60s. Sunny tomorrow with a high and low 90s. Sunday showers and thunderstorms with a high and low 80s. I'm meteorologist Paul Piorek on WICC.
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1: All right, rolling all along here on a, what is it, Friday, heading into a steamy weekend. Whatever you do this weekend, just be careful. Make sure you stay hydrated. Take it easy on the booze. Cold beer sounds nice. It actually dehydrates you, but enough from me. Joining us right now is a guest to talk about a story that we had earlier this week that I found fascinating and really is two things. It's a nice thing to see that it's being done, but like I always say, it's sad that we have to do this and we have to find a way, you know, in the same country that put men on the moon in about 7 or 8 years, we put our minds to it and we did it. We really have to find a way to unburden people of medical bills and try as we might to make the whole thing more inexpensive. Quinnipiac University, Dr. Frank Netter, School of Medicine, Clinical Professor of Family Medicine, Dr. Kuram Guman joins us to talk about this situation here. Dr. Guman, hi, it's Paul at WICC. How are you?
27: Thanks, Paul. How are you? Thanks for having me.
1: I'm very good, doctor. Thank you. Talk about this, the effort here by a lot of people to eliminate some of this long-term medical debt and not burden people with a lot of bills that, frankly, a lot of us realize they're probably never going to pay.
27: Thank you, Paul. I would like to start off by saying thank you to Governor Lamont's administration to address this longstanding challenge of our own citizens having the inability to pay those medical bills and then ending up on these different avenues where they are having hardships. But as you raised, the underlying question that we all have in a wealthy country like our United States, and even in our country, a state like Connecticut, where we have good median income in our state, people are still struggling to pay for their medical bills. And this current round of this debt forgiveness is number four in the series over the past few years. So the real good big question, big picture question is, why aren't our citizens unable to pay their medical bills in the first place? What's driving the cost?

0: and how much those increase every year for a variety of factors. We could stay here for 2 hours talking about this. I don't see us making a big gain on this. I hope I'm wrong, but it aren't costs the number one driver here that ends up affecting everyone?
1: So fair question, fair comment, and I will share a couple thoughts on this. So this current round of debt forgiveness totals to over, I think, $500 million in total since 2024 that has been forgiven.
0: Yeah.
1: So to your point, you're absolutely right. This $500 million worth of care was provided by either a hospital, a medical office, doctor's office, or somebody has provided some service who is now not getting paid for that service. Now, to your question, to your comment, why is the cost of the care so high in the first place? And that is a fair question, but it's very complicated. It's like, you know, you peel one layer, there's 10 more to peel. Insurance coverage and healthcare access are two different things. And then over the past maybe 20 years, maybe 15 to 20 years, we have seen there's a lot of consolidation within our state, and which is also a part of the national trend, where we have seen only few entities providing the healthcare delivery systems. And also on the other side, there has been mergers and acquisitions between healthcare insurers. So where we maybe had five or six, now we only may have two or three large systems. So some of that cost is driven by the consolidation to some degree. And I think the consumer, which is our Connecticut resident patients here, are a lot of them have health insurance.
0: Sure.
1: But sometimes they lack healthcare access.
0: Yeah.
1: And that is another part of the puzzle where some of the primary care services, had they received earlier in the course of their disease or illness, the cost may be different.
0: Yeah.
1: But since their inability to access care in a timely fashion could result into higher cost care down the road.
0: Absolutely. If you alert, say, and I'm a type 2 diabetic and I was alerted in 2008 and I made major changes here and my numbers are good, but I remember getting that notification from my doctor, hey, these are your blood sugars, but he said, listen, get a hold of this now and for the next 10, 20, 30 years, you'll be fine. So there's always that intervention that you mentioned, Dr. Guman, sadly does not happen, and you see it in a lot of comorbidities, and it's sad.
1: Absolutely. And sometimes even our patients will not seek medical help just because they're afraid or fearful of those costs related to that care.
0: Yeah.
1: For example, you mentioned diabetes. Now, recently you may have heard about there is a new class of medication that has demonstrated success in weight loss and better outcomes for kidney function, better outcomes for their blood pressure, blood sugar control, better outcomes if some patients have sleep apnea. But a lot of patients, a lot of people, despite the fact having health insurance, cannot afford those medications because they are not covered by their insurance. So I think it's the challenge is not just the cost of the care. I think the other bigger challenge is the insurance coverage is not consistent across the board.
0: We thank Dr. Khurram Guman, MD, Quinnipiac University, Frank Netter School of Medicine there. He is the Family Medicine Clerkship Director there and Associate Dean for Strategic Partnerships, talking healthcare on a Friday and talking about some people getting some long-term debt through the auspices of Governor Ned Lamont, the state, and a charity eliminated. Doctor, great to have you on. Thank you, and I'm sure we'll talk in the future. Thank you, sir.
1: Thanks, Paul.
0: Appreciate it. Dr. Khurram Guman. All right, let's do this. Do a little traffic and weather together. Do a little business. Come back, get you on the news coming up.
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3: Upper Merritt southbound accident reported exit 32B at the on-ramp on 95 North. Over 90 minutes from Greenwich to Bridgeport, New Haven. Plenty of congestion delays through Long Wharf, West Haven, and Milford. Wilbur Cross is...

0: isn't much better, and 84 eastbound, you've got volume delays plenty coming off the state line going through Newtown. Traffic report is powered by the Connecticut Lottery. 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And that's Kraus, WYCC Traffic.
1: Partly cloudy and mild overnight with a low in the mid-60s. Sunny and hot tomorrow with a high in the low 90s. Sunday, a few showers and thunderstorms with a high in below 80s. I'm meteorologist Paul Bjork on WICC.
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8: All right, good to have you with us. Got news coming up. Thanks once again to Quinnipiac University Frank Netter School of Medicine, Clinical Professor of Family Medicine, Dr. Khurram Guman, talking about the tangled web that we still weave with the cost for healthcare. See, I reflexively I pull back on this because I used to be a medical reporter. I know tons of people in the medical business. Is everything perfect? No, we have great medical we have great medical care in this country. We don't have a healthcare problem. We've got a patient problem. We've got a people problem of people not taking care of themselves. We've got an insurance problem, a health insurance problem. We have a healthcare cost problem. But one thing you know, and you know if you listen to me long enough, I say this a lot, is just this whole thing about, well, there's a healthcare crisis in the U.S. Well, not really if you understand how to parse this into part patient, part costs, part insurance company, and then one part is the actual administration of the cost and of the care by really qualified professionals here. It's not as easy as everybody makes it out to be. All right, coming back with more right here. It is a Friday heading into a steamy weekend. Beach weather, we're talking about that on WICC.
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9: ABC News, I'm Mike Dubusky. President Trump upping the pressure on the incoming acting director of national intelligence, Bill Pulte, telling the Wall Street Journal the ODNI is too big and that cuts are needed. The president also weighing in on the latest jobs report, calling it great. The Department of Labor statistics this morning showing the country gained 172,000 jobs, nearly double predictions.
10: Leisure and hospitality went on a hiring spree in May, adding 70,000 jobs, including 48,000 just in food services and drinking places alone. Local government also saw a strong month, and healthcare continues to show strong gains. Meanwhile, we're continuing to see a decline or stagnation in white-collar jobs. Financial activities took the biggest hit, declining by 22,000 jobs in May, and now down 107,000 jobs since a recent peak in May of 2025.
9: ABC's Taylor Dunn. And an appeals court heard arguments today from the president's lawyers who are challenging a decision that halts construction of a new ballroom at the White House. This is ABC News.
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11: A proposal to transfer ownership of Bridgeport's long-shuttered Pleasure Beach property to the Aspetuck Land Trust is drawing attention as city officials explore options for preserving the environmentally sensitive area while expanding public access. Under the concept being discussed, the nonprofit would oversee management of the site, which includes beaches, wetlands, and wildlife habitat, on a peninsula accessible by water taxi and pedestrian bridge. Pleasure Beach was closed last summer due to an infestation of the longhorn tick, but it is scheduled to reopen July 4th. The proposal remains in the early stages and would require approval from city leaders, but advocates say it could provide a long-term plan for preserving one of the region's most unique coastal destinations. Governor Ned Lamont is signing new gun violence prevention legislation in conjunction with National Gun Violence Awareness Day, marking another step in Connecticut's ongoing efforts to strengthen firearm safety laws. The measure expands legal accountability for gun manufacturers and dealers by requiring reasonable safeguards to prevent unlawful firearm sales and allowing victims of gun violence to pursue civil action when those standards are violated. State leaders say the legislation is intended to reduce gun violence and improve public safety while maintaining protections for responsible gun owners. The governor also signing a bill that extends the state's solar incentive programs. The measure, called an Act Concerning Renewable Power Generation, requires the Public Utilities Regulatory Authority to create a new renewable energy program. While utility companies will be allowed to recover program costs through electric rates, advocates such as NYU professor Ann Weisberg argue increased renewable energy generation can help reduce dependence on volatile energy markets and lower electricity costs over time.
12: Wind and large-scale solar will bring down energy costs for everyone, because after you pay for the capital investment, the residual cost for 30, 40, 50 years is zero for that energy.
11: The law also includes provisions to streamline solar permitting and expand access to renewable energy for low-income households and renters. The new bill will take effect on July 1st. Small businesses are adding diesel fuel surcharges to customer bills to manage higher fuel prices. For instance, DB Landscaping has started to charge customers a 5% fee to the total cost of their jobs. Owner Dan Brevetti says most other business owners he knows have been doing the same thing. AAA says the average cost of diesel in Connecticut has risen to $5.69 per gallon, which is nearly double what it was in February. Brevetti says he will drop the charge as soon as diesel drops below $4 a gallon. The man shot and killed inside a house in Milford by two intruders early Wednesday has now been identified. Police said 69-year-old Frederick Warner was pronounced dead at the scene. The woman who managed to call 911 after she was shot has been identified as 69-year-old Sandra Cooper.
13: Our detectives and our patrol officers are working tirelessly around the clock on this investigation, and we are making meaningful progress.
11: Police reported to the scene in the 800 block of East Broadway around 3 a.m. on Wednesday. Police Chief Keith Mello says there are indications that the shooting was a targeted attack
13: and not a random act of violence. While our patrol division is increasing its presence in your neighborhood, these extra patrols are deployed solely for your support and to reassure our residents. Again, we currently have no information to suggest any ongoing threat to the broader community.
11: A Connecticut man says he found his vacant land for sale online despite never posting it. Mark Mazzaro says a friend alerted him that she saw the listing online and thought it was strange to see it for sale. Mazzaro says it was posted by a, quote, title pirate who used a fake ID and forged documents to fraudulently sell properties. The National Association of Realtors says that 6 in 10 real estate professionals found cases of title fraud last year, and usually they are cases involving vacant land. Mazzaro says he was able to get the property taken down after just a few hours. And the search is on for artifacts from Abraham Lincoln that are missing from Connecticut College. Lincoln enthusiast Samir Somal says the artifacts disappeared on Tuesday after he left a folder on top of his car and drove away after interviews with fellow Lincoln scholars. He says he spent years assembling the collection. Somal says he contacted campus security to tell them about the missing items, and he thought they had recovered the folder, but he learned they only found a book that had fallen from the car. The artifacts were intended to be the centerpiece of a museum dedicated to Lincoln in Illinois. I'm Chris Williams with WICC News.
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0: 95 northbound over 90 minutes from Greenwich to Bridgeport. The Parkway northbound crawl starts in Stamford. New Haven, 91 southbound side. You are jamming from exit 6 down through the merge and through Long Wharf. Northbound, plenty of delays as well going through Milford and West Haven. 84 eastbound side. You are on the brakes coming off the state line going through Route 7. 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I'm Edge Krause, WICC Traffic.
1: Tonight will be fair with a low in the mid-60s. Sunny tomorrow with a high and low 90s. Sunday showers and thunderstorms with a high and low 80s. I'm meteorologist Paul Bjork on WICC.
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8: All right, you and I together at 203-333-9422, 333-WICC. I read that this, allow me to vent here, if you will, for just a moment or three. allow me to vent here. I'm looking at this headline, and you've heard this story. Tulsi Gabbard is out ostensibly because her husband is battling a rare form of cancer. Good on her for wanting to be there with him and devote all her time to him. But now the president, who I'm starting to believe is just spitballing, just doing stuff here because he is in some way, shape, or form, I think, bogged down with Iran. Now, Iran's not lost. Everybody said, oh, they lost Iran. No, we didn't lose Iran. Didn't win it yet either. So there's just stuff going on here. Like this, for example. The president is urging a less shackled Pulte, that's his new DNI, to fire intelligence community employees. What? Mr. Trump said in an interview, the Office of the Director of National Intelligence should be much smaller or maybe even terminated. Why? What is the thinking on this? Now, I told you, I don't root for a uniform here. I don't root for any side all the time, one side or the other. I don't do that. When I see stuff that just doesn't make sense, I'm going to say it. Really? Now you want to downsize National intelligence? And I know what his point's going to be. Well, you know, there's a lot of Obama people still there, a lot of Biden people there. Well, guess what? The non-executive branch people are nearly impossible to get rid of. And should you get rid of them, they have hundreds and thousands of years of cumulative knowledge there. President Trump said he wants Bill Pulte, his incoming acting director of national intelligence, to start firing a big number of employees as a way to shake up the U.S. intelligence community. That's a great idea. That's just a fabulous idea. That's just that is just mind-bogglingly stupid to me. Anyway, in an interview with the Wall Street Journal on Friday, Mr. Trump said he has privately told Pulte that he thinks the office of the DNI, which oversees 18 federal agencies and units, was unnecessary and or too big. Unnecessary, really? He said, quote, I'd like to see it smaller. I think there are a lot of people in there that shouldn't be there. Oh, really, sir? Why is that? The Trump, the president, pointed to holdovers from the Biden and Obama White Houses, asked whether he's calling on Pulte to fire people. Mr. Trump said he wants him to start the process, adding that his eventual nominee to serve in the role permanently should continue the work. Now, I'm all for lean and mean here, okay? Lean and mean sometimes is good. Do we know it's good when we have the national intelligence responsibilities of this great nation at stake? Do we know this? The president stunned many of his own advisors when he said earlier this week that he was appointing Pulte, who is a housing finance guy. This guy knows nothing about intelligence. Bill Pulte was the director of the Federal Housing Finance Agency, and he appoints him to be the new intelligence chief? What? I'm sorry. The move, it says right here, was met with skepticism from some Republicans who raised concern about Pulte's lack of national security experience. Really? Now, I know what some people may say in desperation. Well, you know, if you run one agency, you can run the other. No. It doesn't work that way, kids. I'm sorry. The president named Bill Pulte director of national intelligence on an acting basis, a temporary role that does not require the Senate confirmation. He can serve in that role for another 210 days. Oh, goody. I'm sorry. Call me crazy. Really? Really? Really? Hiring somebody to run an agency with who may have intelligence experience and a background there? Oh my. What are we talking about here on a Friday?
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16: 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This 4th of July, we celebrate 250 years of America and the sound that has been there every step of the way.
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2: Stocks got absolutely shredded today. Despite better than expected economic news, we saw chip stocks and AI stocks get absolutely ripped, causing the Nasdaq to have its worst day in over a year. While the Dow hit an intraday new all-time high, it finished down almost 700 points to 50,866. The S&P down 200 points or 2 2/3% to 7383. And the big loser, the Nasdaq Composite, down more than 4%, 1,121 points to 25,709. It was liquidation across the board. Crude oil down $2.75 to $90.29, despite no progress on the war with Iran. Interest rates moved up on the 172,000 jobs that were created last month, stronger than expected, pushing up the dollar and knocking gold futures down $160. Silver down $5.75. This, as Meta says, it may join other technology firms in raising tens of billions of dollars from the public market 1 week before SpaceX goes public with a $75 billion share offering. Rough day going into the weekend. We'll see how this shakes out. Crypto also got hit hard as well.
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7: WICC Smart MLS Right Now Traffic.
0: 95 northbound over 90 minutes from Greenwich to Bridgeport. The Parkway northbound crawl starts in Stamford. New Haven, 91 southbound side. You are jamming from exit 6 down through the merge and through Long Wharf. Northbound, plenty of delays as well going through Milford and West Haven. 84 eastbound side. You are on the brakes coming off the state line going through Route 7. 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
1: Partly cloudy and mild overnight with a low in the mid-60s. Sunny and hot tomorrow with a high in the low 90s. Sunday, a few showers and thunderstorms with a high in the low 80s. I'm meteorologist Paul Piorek on WICC.
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8: All right, 203-333-9422-333-WICC. I know some of you people are probably screaming and yelling at me, let Trump do what he wants to do. No. That's not how this kid plays. No. You don't just trash and shred entire federal departments for no reason other than to appeal to your base. You just don't do that. Now, he's also pushing to build this. Now, frankly, I don't care about the ballroom. Build the freaking ballroom. Go ahead. It doesn't bother me one bit. We should have a really nice place to hold these state dinners, right? We shouldn't have tents being used on the White House ground. So with the whole ballroom thing, I'm kind of with him on that. I don't care. And don't think it won't be used either by, you know, future administrations, if in fact it is built. Now, the argument that is being used here as kind of a parallel argument, I don't know whether you saw this today, it's kind of interesting, as to who has what authority constitutionally over how these things get done in D.C. And I guess the both sides were looking at the essential question of whether or not, for example, because of executive power in the district, you could actually tear down the Statue of Liberty. And this is a claim coming from the Trump Justice Department. That's all people had to hear. Oh, boy. Don't give me any ideas. I'm telling you, he's, and I'm not saying this with any joy or any glee or any sort of fist bumping or sobbing. I'm just telling you what I think. And when you appoint a mortgage finance guy to be for, it's not even a full year. It's 210 days. It's 7 months to direct the Office of National Intelligence that has 18 different intelligence agencies. When you're doing that, to me, now I could be wrong here, and oftentimes I am. To me, it sounds like that's just an excuse to flip tables here. You know what I mean? I mean, to just, hey, listen, I'm the boss here, and that's the way it's going to be. Man, the guy is a, that's a word I should look for here. The guy, it's interesting how his brain works. Oh, and it works. Listen, the guy's no dummy, but I just get the impression here, as I kind of sort of predicted to you folks, that as we get closer to the midterms and even after that, you're going to see things just shift dramatically here. I don't know. It just something tells me here that this has all now become a little more. And again, the guy still sounds decent when he gives presentations, and I'm sure he's going to be basking in the glow of the mixed martial arts, the MMA stuff going on, UFC stuff at the White House, which I don't have a problem with either. I mean, come on. Be a little crazy. It's the way it is. It's the way he'll be remembered. But I think now we're in a kind of a zone where there's just stuff being done that shouldn't be done. And if you have to replace Tulsi Gabbard, replace Tulsi Gabbard with somebody who's got, you know, they call it chest candy. Have you seen that? You know, where all the medals and the ribbons and everything. Which, if you notice, the first time around, he was surrounded by a lot of these guys. Remember General Mattis and all the people that in Trump 1.0, 2016 to 2020, you're like, oh, that guy's a pretty good pick there. Oh, look at that. Look at that military. But, you know, now it's kind of like, all right, I gave it my run with the people you like. Now we're going to do it my way. So the arguments continue over the ballroom, which I couldn't give a crap about it less if you paid me. But the whole thing, I'm more concerned with who's running the country here, as far as subordinates, as far as people running these massive departments in D.C. Has every one of his picks been bad? No, not at all. But when you start playing with who's running the office of the DNI, 18 different agencies, and you're appointing a mortgage guy to do this? No. That's where, no. That to me says one of two things. Well, because, and again, the same thing with Todd Blanche, the acting attorney general, who he's now nominated to be attorney general. I mean, come on. Even if you're a Republican, even if you are a Trump fan, you got to say to yourself, really? And by the way, have you noticed now that a lot of Republicans in the House and Senate, they see what's going on. They hear that, you know, if Johnny Cash was here, I see that train coming. You know, that train coming down the tracks is the midterms. And you got a lot of Republicans in Congress now saying, Mr. President, sir, with all due respect, no.
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0: 95 northbound, over 90 minutes from Greenwich to Bridgeport. The Parkway northbound crawl starts in Stamford. New Haven, 91 southbound side. You are jamming from exit 6 down through the merge and through Long Wharf. Northbound, plenty of delays as well going through Milford and West Haven. 84 eastbound side. You are on the brakes coming off the state line going through Route 7. 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I'm Edge Krause, WICC Traffic.
1: Tonight will be fair with a low in the mid-60s. Sunny tomorrow with a high and low 90s. Sunday showers and thunderstorms with a high and low 80s. I'm meteorologist Paul Piorek on WICC.
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8: As we chug along toward the top of the hour here, 3 hours now, one big hour to go, 203-333-9422. 333-WICC. We have great requests now from the state's insurance companies. So we'll talk about that more coming up. When does that all stop? And you know, for years and years and years, you and I joked with each other at this station and on other stations, right? We would all sit there and say, well, you know, hey, everybody wants their little piece. Things are getting more expensive. Car insurance, medical insurance, dental insurance, and all that stuff you got to buy for your house. But now it comes to a point where you wonder, where is it going to stop? You know, is it ever going to stop? And again, as we mentioned with Dr. Guman from Quinnipiac a little while ago, look, we know that people all want to get paid. But you have a scenario here now where every one of these expenses goes, you know, 2, 3, 5% a year. And when basic pay doesn't, you know... When basic pay doesn't keep up with that, what do you do? Now, for a bunch of years, you know, we were all younger. We're saying, ah, it's fine. Don't worry about it. Whatever. But we had one of our callers before bring up automobile insurance. And it was about 6 or 7 years ago where I was seeing a steady decline in my, I don't want to mention the company. It's one of the big ones. I don't have to say what it is. They spend a lot of more money on commercials, so you can narrow it down. But is it just me, or have you seen those sudden little decreases that you used to end up getting every year in your car insurance because, A, you were older, B, you probably didn't get into an accident, C, you didn't have to pay for a big repair, and D, the car was older? And then all of a sudden, we kind of stop seeing those. Hello? Maud, what happened? And then, of course, when I have the car that I have and I'm almost paid off, I got like 2 or 3 more payments. I remember asking the insurance guy on the other end, again, major company, hey, it's got all these new safety devices on them, right, with the lane departure warning. Why don't I get a break of those? And the guy was honest with me. He said, sir, most of them don't work, and they're really expensive to fix.
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9: From ABC News, I'm Mike Dubusky. Bill Pulte, the incoming acting director of National Intelligence, is facing new pressure to downsize the department he's set to run. President Trump telling reporters today that the number of employees at DNI has been way too high for way too long. ABC's Karen Travers is at the White House.
11: This says a lot about how President Trump views acting officials. When you put somebody in this role but don't intend to keep them there, the president then believes that they can do a lot of significant work in that short period of time.
9: Stocks slumped today to end the week. It comes as some financial leaders, including the head of the Dallas Fed, indicated that interest rates may go up this year. Meanwhile, a jobs report out this morning found that the economy added more than 170,000 jobs last month, nearly double expectations.
12: The narrative for the past year or so has been a cooling labor market, but the past 3 months could make a case that that cooling has stopped. But while jobs are being added, we are still in a low-hire, low-fire environment. This is good news for workers with jobs, but reflects a tougher situation for job seekers. We are seeing job seekers struggling in long-term unemployment numbers. Those who have been out of work for 27 weeks or more rose to 27.5% in May, well above pre-pandemic norms. Taylor Dunn, ABC News, New York.
9: An appeals court hearing arguments today as the president's lawyers look to move ahead with the White House Ballroom Project. A lawsuit from historical preservationists had halted the project.
13: The government argues that the ballroom is necessary for national security, pointing to the drone port that the president says will be on the roof of the new ballroom, the bulletproof glass and the blast-proof columns. The appeals court panel that heard this today is comprised of appointees of Presidents Obama, Biden, and Trump. And it was really difficult to get a sense, just listening to the questions for 2 hours over where this is going to land. But you can imagine that the losing side is probably going to take it to the Supreme Court.
9: ABC's Stephen Portnoy. 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
9: Cars for Kids can still air its ads in California. A few weeks ago, a judge there ruled the ad had to stop airing because most of the money did not go to needy kids. Instead, it's generally used to finance teen trips to Israel. An appellate court has now ruled the ads can keep playing in the state, at least for now. ABC's Alex Stone explains.
25: Cars for Kids, they have said through all of this, they're going to fight it, that the money does go to help children that are in need. Cars for Kids saying that they applaud today's court ruling, allowing the ads to continue airing in California. Goes on to say, Cars for Kids programs benefit a wide array of children and teenagers. The uninterrupted airing of the ads will enable the charity to continue funding its programs for children and families.
9: Police in Los Angeles are investigating the murder of longtime character actor James Handy, who was reportedly stabbed by his girlfriend's son outside their home Wednesday. ABC's Trevor Ault has the details.
26: Officers arrived at the Los Angeles area home to find Handy unconscious in the front yard with a stab wound to the chest, bloodstained cloth strewn on the sidewalk. Handy was later pronounced dead at the hospital. Surveillance video shows the suspect walking in the area, and according to an LAPD statement, after the stabbing, he flagged down responding officers, telling them he was the one they were looking for.
9: And Buffy the Vampire Slayer fans are mourning the death of Anthony Head, who played the character of Giles on that show. The British actor had also appeared in The Iron Lady and Ted Lasso. I'm Mike Dubusky, ABC News.
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2: A Cheshire Correctional Center inmate is charged with assaulting corrections officers, leaving six of them injured. 27-year-old Sherrod Hackett allegedly assaulted officers after contraband was discovered in his cell on Monday. Officers found a contraband, quote, hot pot in his cell during a routine search. Hackett is charged with second and third degree assault, breach of peace, and failure to provide fingerprints. Police in Wallingford are investigating missing funds from the Highland Elementary School PTO. A letter sent to parents on Wednesday night said the board discovered there were $22,000 in missing funds that the organization cannot account for. Several parents have expressed concerns, telling Fox 61 that they are worried there is no accountability. They are also concerned about what it could mean for students. The PTO has contacted Wallingford police, who say the case is open and that additional information will be released when it becomes available. A Connecticut man says he found his vacant land for sale online despite never posting it. Mark Mazzaro says a friend alerted him that she saw the listing online and thought it was strange to see it for sale. Mazzaro says it was posted by a, quote, title pirate who used a fake ID and forged documents to fraudulently sell properties. The National Association of Realtors says that 6 in 10 real estate professionals found cases of title fraud last year, and usually they are cases involving vacant land. Mazzaro says he was able to get the property taken down after just a few hours. Small businesses are adding diesel fuel surcharges to customer bills to manage higher fuel prices. For instance, DB Landscaping has started to charge customers a 5% fee to the total cost of their jobs. Owner Dan Brevetti says most other business owners he knows have been doing the same thing. AAA says the average cost of diesel in Connecticut has risen to $5.69 per gallon, which is nearly double what it was in February. Brevetti says he will drop the charge as soon as diesel drops below $4 a gallon. And the search is on for artifacts from Abraham Lincoln that are missing from Connecticut College. Lincoln enthusiast Samir Samal says the artifacts disappeared on Tuesday after he left a folder on top of his car and drove away after interviews with fellow Lincoln scholars. He says he spent years assembling the collection. Samal says he contacted campus security to tell them about the missing items, and he thought they had recovered the folder, but he learned they had only found a book that had fallen from the car. The artifacts were intended to be the centerpiece of a museum dedicated to Lincoln in Illinois. I'm Chris Williams with WICC News.
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0: 95 northbound, about 90 minutes, Greenwich to Bridgeport, been the going rate most of the afternoon, and an accident reported at the Fairfield rest stop at the on-ramp. On the Parkway northbound is the way to go. Heavy congestion, though, through Norwalk and Trumbull. New Haven, 95 south, you're jamming through Long Wharf, 84 eastbound, plenty of congestion through Danbury and Newtown. 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I'm at Krause, WICC Traffic.
1: Partly cloudy and mild overnight with a low in the mid-60s. Sunny and hot tomorrow with a high in the low 90s. Sunday, a few showers and thunderstorms with a high in the low 80s. I'm meteorologist Paul Bjork on WICC.
7: 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The voice of Connecticut.
8: Yeah, hey, how are you? The world famous, the all important 5 o'clock hour. Yes. 203-333-9422-333-WICC. We started the show 3 big hours ago, and it's been a great show today with a lot of text messages, phone calls, and all that regarding beach access. Yes, beach weather today, beach weather tomorrow. Says Paul Bjork, first part of Sunday is going to be warm but cloudy. Then it's going to get wet on Sunday. And do some cities and towns along the Connecticut coastline or shoreline? We're still trying to figure out which sounds better, coastline or shoreline. Which of those charge unfairly high beach pass prices? for non-residents. And you know how this works, right? If you're a non-resident, you can still buy a pass to go to the beach in Westport or in Fairfield or whatever, but it's going to cost you a couple of $100 to get that buggy in there. Whereas if people, if you're selling to regular taxpayers, maybe it's $20 or $30. It's zero in a lot of cities and towns. So we talked today largely about the politics of beach access. We had a couple of our early callers say, hey, where I come from, I think one was California, the other might have been Virginia, saying, hey, you know, the state controls the beaches. There's no municipal control of beach property in those states, even though the beach may be in a certain city or town or village or whatever. So I found that interesting. So that is our question of the day, facebook.com/ Voice of CT. A lot of people still piling in on that. Of course, there was that famous lawsuit years ago, kind of a get off my beach lawsuit there, and it evolved into something that I think set precedent, I think. So you can chime in on that. I'm telling you, I've got probably, before we close it out tonight, I've got the, to me, the most fascinating story that I saw probably in the last week or so. Seriously. It's one of those stories that doesn't really make you angry or mad or laugh. It's one of these stories that you just hear and you go, wow, I never thought of that. Calm down. I'm not going to say what it is now, but I will have that for you coming up right here on WICC with Jose now in Shelton leading us off. Jose, how are you?
3: Hey, how you doing, Paul? My favorite MC, you're my favorite
8: now,
3: MC.
8: Well, thank you, Jose. What's on your docket today?
3: Yeah, I was. Now that you're speaking of beaches, now I grew up in Bridgeport. I used to go to Seaside Park, one of the best beaches in the state.
8: Yeah,
3: especially in recent years, they've cleaned it up nicely.
8: Mm-hmm.
3: But I can't go there because I'm not a city of Bridgeport resident. I passed by there today because I was driving around.
8: Yeah.
3: All over the place.
8: Yeah.
3: And it's $230 for a non-resident.
8: For a year.
3: That's outrageous.
8: For a year.
3: For a year. But that's outrageous.
8: No, it's not.
3: It's only, you're only going to have 2 months.
8: Yeah, see, so?
3: See, what cities like Bridgeport got to do, I'm going to give the mayor some advice.
8: Oh, you're going to give Joe Ganim a couple of ideas? Go ahead,
3: order to get former residents to come back to the beautiful beaches.
8: Yeah.
3: Myself, you got to charge them like maybe a little more than a regular resident.
8: Yeah.
3: Because like now, where I live in Shelton, we only got a state beach.
8: Yeah.
3: But I go to state beaches because they're free.
8: Yeah.
3: For my registration fee.
8: Yep.
3: So I never get to go, you know, to my beloved Bridgeport and spend money there because they chased me out. I want to go spend money there and go to beautiful Seaside Park.
8: Yeah, but are you sure they want you back? Are you sure?
3: Yes, they want me because they want my business.
8: Yeah,
3: so
8: every
3: time I take my family, I usually go to Hammond Acid and Madison.
8: There you go.
3: Island.
8: Yeah.
3: But I don't go to my favorite beach at Seaside Park.
8: Yeah.
3: That's where I spent 30, 40 years of my life. But 230, I got sticker shock. I'm like, what?
8: Yeah, but Jose, to a guy like you, what's $230? That's couch change. That's coffee money.
3: No, but say they charge even 50, which is reasonable.
8: Yeah.
3: Me and my family could go there, and other families that used to live in Bridgeport spend our money there, but they charge such an outrageous fee that they scare us out of there.
8: So you want, like, a former resident ID card is what you want.
3: Yeah, like a former resident fee, like $50 for the year.
8: Yeah. Well, listen.
3: Not $230. That'll scare anybody.
8: Call the mayor's office. Call the mayor's office. Let me know what they say, Jose, all right? Do that. Let me know what they say. Yeah.
3: All right.
8: All right, Jose, take care of yourself. Nice weekend. Be good there. It's our roving reporter, Jose in Shelton, who I guess has left no, I don't want to say that. I guess he's led an interesting life from what he says. He likes his beaches. He likes his midday drives. He likes his fast food. He likes his, what else? His women. He likes his, or did like his women. I'm not going to get him in trouble. And I guess he still likes his nips. Yes. That'll really get Jose excited. Nips on the beach.
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0: 95 northbound, about 90 minutes. Greenwich to Bridgeport, been the going rate most of the afternoon. And an accident reported at the Fairfield rest stop at the on-ramp. On the parkway, northbound is the way to go. Heavy congestion, though, through Norwalk and Trumbull. New Haven, 95 south, are jamming through Long Wharf, 84 eastbound. Plenty of congestion through Danbury and Newtown. 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And that's Krause, WICC Traffic.
1: Tonight will be fair with a low in the mid-60s. Sunny tomorrow, the high and low 90s. Sunday, showers and thunderstorms, the high and low 80s. I'm meteorologist Paul Piorek on WICC.
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8: All right, let me give you this story because it's fascinating to me. This is my favorite story of the week. And the music kind of adds to it, too. This came out, actually, tail end of last week, I think. All right. So my favorite story since May the 29th, a few days ago. All right. Give me a break. You ever wonder how, now, you're going to say, really, Paul? No, but seriously, think of how fascinating this is. You ever wonder how pigeons know where they are? And you know how they get from point A to point B and the whole thing of homing pigeons and how they were used during the war because we put cameras on them, you know, during I think, World War I and World War II, whatever. But do you ever know, maybe not just pigeons, but birds in general, like how do they do this? And there's always been a thought among people who know this stuff is that animals sense the earth's, which we probably don't to any big degree.

0: CIA strapped tiny cameras to pigeons to snap aerial reconnaissance photographs. So how do they do this? Well, scientists finally have figured this out, or they think they have, to some part or another. Researchers have used a series of flight and lab experiments to find that pigeons, you ready for this? They have a built-in GPS. Pigeons, the ones that you yell at for pooping on your car or for pooping in your hair, that's always pleasant when that happens, right? Or pooping on that windshield. They found that pigeons can use special cells in their livers as internal compasses. These iron-rich cells displayed intriguing quantum properties that allow those pigeons to sense the Earth's magnetic field for directions. Study published in the journal Science. Without the cells, the pigeons became lost under certain weather conditions. Quote, it's a big riddle in the field of how birds use the magnetic field to find directions, said Christian Kurtz, a senior co-author and immunologist at the University Hospital in Bonn, Germany. Quoting again, magnetic fields. No one would ever have estimated that the immune cells can sense that. It's a new function of the immune system. How about that? Doesn't that fascinate you? Now, we can't really interpret that because we don't really know how that feels. Like, they're flying from one point to another. What does that magnetism feel like to a bird? Do they feel like they're on a track somewhere? What, do they see something in their eyes? I mean, seriously, you talk about night vision goggles for the military. You talk about these high-tech headgear that pilots wear with all the displays and the altitude and the airspeed and the locking onto the target and all that. It looks like a video game. Pigeons in their livers. Iron-rich cells in their livers. And that's how they navigate. Is that wild or what? That's my favorite story. I thought it was this week. All right, it was last week. You can give me a break. Was it? Yeah. Wait a minute. Today's the 5th. Yeah, it was last week. It was the 29th. It's actually a week ago today, I think. But how about that? See, I have always said, and I think you people have heard me say this, the first thing I want to find out when I go to the other side, and hopefully that won't be for a while, but having said that, the first thing I want to find out, honestly, is how animals communicate. Now, you know my theory is here, right? You can tell this is a Friday because my mind is going all different places. I believe animals can understand us. They just can't communicate with us. And I believe they also communicate kind of like telepathically. You know what I mean? Like, I think they're talking together. You know, might be just me. But now what did I tell you, huh? If you walked away from anything on this show, you walked away with a debate about beaches, state versus municipal, and you walked away knowing that some cells in the livers of pigeons, man, oh man, they can really, really get it done as we move along right here. Pigeons or not on WICC.
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2: 95 northbound, about 90 minutes. Greenwich to Bridgeport, been the going rate most of the afternoon. And an accident reported at the Fairfield rest stop at the on-ramp. On the parkway, northbound is the way to go. Heavy congestion, though, through Norwalk and Trumbull. New Haven, 95 south, you're jamming through Long Wharf, 84 eastbound. Plenty of congestion through Danbury and Newtown. 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And that's Krause's WICC traffic.
3: Partly cloudy and mild overnight with a low in the mid-60s. Sunny and hot tomorrow with a high in the low 90s. Sunday, a few showers and thunderstorms with a high in the low 80s. I'm meteorologist Paul Piorek on WICC.
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4: Yeah, we're talking about beach politics today, right? Right here on Connecticut Today, Monday through Friday, 2 to 6. Today, our lead topic, going to be beach time again. Beach weather today, beach weather tomorrow, beach weather for the first half of Sunday. And people are contemplating and bitching and moaning and some cheering, though, regarding the cost that is applied to some beaches in the state to maybe control the crowds there. You know, Westport charges $500 and something a year, a season. And, you know, if you go to the beach several times, those prices aren't really bad when you think about how much you would have to end up paying if you went to a fun park or an amusement park or something like that, or went out for a bunch of dinners and did something, went to a daycation or a staycation kind of thing. So we talked about that. Our question's still up there at facebook.com/voiceofct. And then, as Chris has been telling you, Pleasure Beach in Bridgeport could be handed over maybe to a conservation group. Doesn't sound like the worst idea to me. What do you think of all this?
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5: News. I'm Mike Dubusky. President Trump calling for cuts to U.S. intelligence services and putting pressure on the incoming acting director of national intelligence, Bill Pulte.
6: I wouldn't mind. I've heard that's way too high for way too long. Yeah, I wouldn't mind. If he cut, I wouldn't mind that.
5: Markets ended the week down on concerns interest rates could go up again. That's despite a jobs report which found the economy added more than 170,000 positions last month. Justin Wolfers is with the University of Michigan Economics Department and says unemployment remains steady as well.
7: We're currently in what people are calling a low fire labor market. No one's losing their job. That's good news. But what that means is there's no new job openings for college graduates to go into. And so young folks right now are finding a little harder than most.
5: And lawyers for President Trump making the argument before an appeals court today that the construction of the White House ballroom does not need approval from Congress. This is ABC News.
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8: A Fairfield woman is being charged with arson after witnesses say she intentionally set her house on fire. Fairfield Assistant Fire Chief Phil Higgins said the department was called to a duplex at the corner of Castle and Longfellow Avenues around 2:45 p.m. Thursday. Police say witnesses told them they saw 44-year-old Mikhail Rasau intentionally setting fire to the exterior of the home, then left the scene in her car. She is being held on $500,000 bond. The man shot and killed inside a house in Milford by two intruders early Wednesday has now been identified. Police said 69-year-old Frederick Warner was pronounced dead at the scene. The woman who managed to call 911 after she was shot has been identified as 69-year-old Sandra Cooper.
2: Our detectives and our patrol officers are working tirelessly around the clock on this investigation, and we are making meaningful progress.
8: Police reported to the scene in the 800 block of East Broadway around 3 a.m. on Wednesday. Police Chief Keith Mello says there are indications that the shooting was a targeted attack
2: and not a random act of violence. While our patrol division is increasing its presence in your neighborhood, these extra patrols are deployed solely for your support and to reassure our residents. Again, we currently have no information to suggest any ongoing threat to the broader community.
8: Protesters rallied against ICE outside of the courthouse in Hartford on Wednesday. The rally saw protesters singing, chanting, and staging performances in the first anti-ICE protest in Connecticut since January. Hands Off CT says they've seen an uptick in activity in cities like Bridgeport, Hartford, and New Haven in recent weeks. A new state law prohibits officers from wearing masks and gives Connecticut residents legal recourse if they're assaulted by a federal officer, which is being challenged by the DOJ. Governor Ned Lamont is signing new gun violence prevention legislation in conjunction with National Gun Violence Awareness Day, marking another step in Connecticut's ongoing efforts to strengthen firearm safety laws. The measure expands legal accountability for gun manufacturers and dealers by requiring reasonable safeguards to prevent unlawful firearm sales and allowing victims of gun violence to pursue civil action when those standards are violated. The governor also signing a bill that extends the state's solar incentive programs. The measure, called an Act Concerning Renewable Power Generation, requires the Public Utilities Regulatory Authority to create a new renewable energy program. While utility companies will be allowed to recover program costs through electric rates, advocates such as NYU professor Ann Weisberg argue increased renewable energy generation can help reduce dependence on volatile energy markets and lower electricity costs over time.
9: Wind and large-scale solar will bring down energy costs for everyone, because after you pay for the capital investment, the residual cost for 30, 40, 50 years is zero for that energy.
8: The law also includes provisions to streamline solar permitting and expand access to renewable energy for low-income households and renters. The new bill will take effect on July 1st. A proposal to transfer ownership of Bridgeport's long-shuttered Pleasure Beach property to the Aspetuck Land Trust is drawing attention as city officials explore options for preserving the environmentally sensitive area while expanding public access. Under the concept being discussed, the nonprofit would oversee management of the site, which includes beaches, wetlands, and wildlife habitat on a peninsula accessible by water taxi and pedestrian bridge. Pleasure Beach was closed last summer due to an infestation of the longhorn tick, but it is scheduled to reopen July 4th. The proposal remains in the early stages and would require approval from city leaders, but advocates say it could provide a long-term plan for preserving one of the region's most unique coastal destinations. Fourth District Democratic Congressman Jim Himes is weighing in on the future of and current state of the Democratic Party. Earlier this morning on the Lisa Wexler Show on WICC, Congressman Himes pointed out one of his biggest concerns he has with his party.
10: For one thing, the Democratic Party has too many 80-year-olds kicking around in it, including our last president. Why did the Democratic Party barely raise a peep when we had a president who very clearly shouldn't have run for a second term? What's going on there?
8: Himes acknowledged that both parties face continued challenges and commended Connecticut Republican Party Chairman Ben Proto for condemning anti-Semitic comments made by a Republican candidate running for the Connecticut State House of Representatives.
10: By the way, I agree with you on Ben Proto. Props to him. You know, he spoke with clarity about this bigoted young man who was wearing the Republican.
8: And the Goodspeed Opera House is reporting it raised over $500,000 at its gala and auction last weekend. Opera House officials said it set a fundraising record for the landmark venue. Andrew Lloyd Webber, the legendary producer behind Broadway hits including Jesus Christ Superstar, The Phantom of the Opera, and Cats, was honored at the event. I'm Chris Williams with WICC News.
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11: 95 northbound, just over an hour from the state line going through Fairfield. The Parkway northbound a little bit easier overall, but it's not perfect. New Haven, 95 south, you're jamming through Long Wharf into West Haven. 84 eastbound, crawling through Newtown going into exit 11. I'm Edge Krause, WICC traffic.
12: Tonight will be fair with a low in the mid-60s. Sunny tomorrow with a high and low 90s. Sunday showers and thunderstorms, the high and low 80s. I'm meteorologist Paul Piorek on WICC.
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4: All right, 203-333-9422-333-WICC. I made somebody mad. Well, I knew I would, because I'm not all left one time or all right one time. And just because I like a person, or for example, just because I'm generally in favor of a lot of things the Trump White House has done, particularly in immigration. And no, I didn't vote for him every time. I know what that's what some people like to say. I had a woman call me once, said, "Hey, your boy Trump." Well, how do you know I voted for? I get this. Paul, you're definitely one of those people that has the Trump syndrome that think he is anything but an insurrectionist piece of blank liar. And now you agree with him that it's okay tearing up the White House. And who's paying for it? Did I say it was okay? I said I didn't care. I don't care. My treasonous president. Do people not hear me when I criticize the guy? Hold on, I got to make this bigger here because I like stuff like this. Hang on, let me make it bigger. You are definitely one of those people that has that Trump syndrome that think he's anything but the insurrection's piece of blank liar. And now you agree with him that it's okay tearing up the White House. Lying, who's paying for it? You are blank, Paul Pacelli. Enjoy your treasonous. WICC should get rid of your show. Put someone that doesn't push hating Democrats and pushes Trump's agenda. I don't hate Democrats. I want the Democratic Party to rebound to what it should be. Because the only reason Donald Trump was elected was because of the misgivings of the Democratic Party. What? And I wonder if this person had heard me for a year leading up to, and thank you for the text, by the way. I don't mind the text, a strongly worded text. But what was I saying for a year? If you don't get your SH together on immigration, you are going to reelect the guy you hate. And what happened? This person says, "I'm a Republican and I'm shamed to be one of the Republicans, and I'm shamed to be. The Republicans are nothing but liars." Well, that makes two of us. I don't like when Republicans lie. I'm a Republican as well. Did you hear me the last couple of days when I said this Freedom Fund or whatever this idiocy is needs to go? Well, anyway, no, I did not say I'm okay with him tearing up the White House. I simply said, and there's a difference. I said, I don't care. If they tear it up, well, they tear it up. If they're stopped from tearing it up, they're stopped from tearing it up. Right? That's it. But thank you for the nice text there from a fellow Republican. So there you go. And by the way, I'm the one that keeps saying that he's not going to be here for the next, for the end of the 4-year term. So it's just, it's look, I could be, wrong here, but, I just think that after the midterms coming up in November, maybe into 2027, he orchestrates a fond farewell as he rides off into the sunset doing something. Now, some people may say, well, his ego won't let him do that. Well, yeah, maybe it not, but I still think it happens. That's just me. 203-333-9422-333-WICC.
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11: 95 northbound, just over an hour from the state line going through Fairfield. The Parkway northbound a little bit easier overall, but it's not perfect. New Haven, 95 south, you're jamming through Long Wharf into West Haven. 84 eastbound, crawling through Newtown going into exit 11. I'm Mitch Krause, WICC traffic.
12: Partly cloudy and mild overnight with a low in the mid-60s. Sunny and hot tomorrow with a high in the low 90s. Sunday, a few showers and thunderstorms with a high in the low 80s. I'm meteorologist Paul Bjork on WICC.
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4: Yeah, love me or hate me, I'm here. 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Joe in Bridgeport is hanging on to help us take out the last segment of the program. Joe, how are you, sir? What's up?
17: How are you today, Paul?
4: I'm all right.
17: Again, you got me laughing on a Friday. I got to thank you. You're the best.
4: What did I say?
17: Your callers are claiming that you're anti-Democrat and treasonous. You are the Stephen Colbert of WICC, my friend.
4: Well, I just no. Listen,
17: Stephen Colbert's part on Jon Stewart. You are the Stephen Colbert.
4: Yeah.
17: WICC.
4: Well.
17: Anyway.
4: Yeah.
17: Anyway, I'd like to do a public service because you've been talking about the beaches.
4: Yeah, the beaches. Yeah.
17: All right. All right, so do this for your callers. Have your callers Google Lake Candlewood Lake Island closures.
4: Okay.
17: The article just came out. For 2 years in a row, they've had to close the island. Now, I've been going there since I was a teenager, and which was many decades now.
4: Mm-hmm.
17: And since COVID, they've had to shut down the island because all the great, you know, cultural diversity that we've gotten since COVID, when everybody got free money and was able to buy boats and jet skis. So they've had to close the island because people buy a jet ski and they shuttle over 40 of their friends and family. They blast music, leave garbage, defecate, and pee all over the island.
4: That sounds nice on a Friday.
17: But you should look it up because it just came up. So for the second year in a row, because of health and safety issues, because they think that like the poop fairy is going to show up to the island, right, and pick up their human defecation.
4: Wait a minute. What am I? And Joe, what am I looking up here? What's the name of this this article? What am I typing in here?
17: Just Google Candlewood Lake Island closures.
4: All right. I got to go, Joe. Thank you. Appreciate it. All right. Hold on a second. Because he mentioned poop. Hold on. I know they've had problems out there. That I know. Candlewood Lake. Island. Oh, there it is. Candlewood Lake Island's closure. Two or three of them here. Look at that. Wow. Do, do, do, do, do, do. All 12 public islands on Candlewood Lake in Connecticut remain closed to boaters indefinitely. Officials shut them down due to severe overcrowding, unsustainable misuse, as opposed to sustainable misuse, I guess, and public health concerns. Maybe that's the poo part of it. Massive quantities of trash. Oh, and human waste. Yes. There it is, Joe. Thank you. Human waste left on the shoreline. This story from Channel 3. That was a few months back, but it happened in August. So is it going to happen again this year? So there you go. So overcrowding in parties, commercial shuttling. Some individuals were illegally ferrying large groups to the islands without providing return trips. Hey, great. Hey, you going to bring me back? I don't know. There. Sanitation. The sheer volume of visitors overwhelmed the islands, which lack public restrooms. So what are you supposed to do? Oh, man, that's awful. Yikes. Jeez. While you can still boat on the open waters of Candlewood Lake, let me make sure this is. Yeah, this is also from last August, but again, we have another August coming up here. See, this is why, by and large, I mean, I love doing this show, but to have to be near people sometimes, my God, stop. 203-333-9422, 333-WICC. At least this happened last year. So you go to an island with the notion that you're going to have to probably answer one call or another in the time you're there, and there's no... So why do they allow... are these people going over there illegally? Might that be it? Maybe we need some state police over there? And state PD boat? I don't know. It got a little dangerous today on the International Space Station. NASA now lifting its order for the ISS astronauts to shelter in the Dragon spacecraft amid ongoing air leaks. Air leaks at a space station, not a good thing. Jeez. All members of the Crew 12 mission were told to temporarily, don't you love this lingo, quote, assume an elevated safety posture inside the spacecraft while their Russian counterparts worked to repair them. Yikes. Astronauts aboard the ISS were ordered to temporarily shelter in place today, Friday, because of air leaks at the ISS. NASA spokesperson Bethany Stevens said that out of an abundance of caution, all four members of NASA's Crew 12 mission, Jack Hathaway and Jessica Meyer of NASA, European Space Agency astronaut Sophie Adonov, and Russian cosmonaut Andrei Fadyev, and NASA astronaut Chris Williams, were told to shelter in the Crew Dragon spacecraft docked at the station, while members of the Russian space agency Roscosmos attempted to fix the leaks. About 90 minutes later, Stevens said that the Roscosmos repair activities had been paused for a few minutes. NASA then told the crew members inside the Dragon spacecraft to, quote, end the safe haven procedures and get back to planned operations aboard the ISS. According to Reuters, NASA and Roscosmos, U.S. and Russia, have debated for months over the cause and potential fixes of small air leaks aboard the Russian service module that is a key structure of the ISS. This module is the size of a football field. Yikes! The air leaks had been relatively minor in the recent months, but they escalated Friday from a pound of air per day to 2 pounds per day. According to the official Russian news agency, two cosmonauts there were, quote, how about this? You love this in outer space. We're planning to use a saw. We're planning to use a saw to reach an area where they thought they could access one of the leaks. But NASA, here's the quote from NASA, NASA disagreed with that method. One of NASA's spokespeople said the cracks have always been a concern that NASA watches very closely. Bethany Stevens continued, NASA and Roscosmos have been working to figure out where the cracks are coming from. Maybe it's that the thing is just old. It's been up there for 27 years. You think it's starting to crack? It orbits the Earth every 90 minutes faithfully. It's got orbital speed. Mr. Newton told us you get to a certain height and a certain speed, it'll stay up there. It's constantly falling. It's been not degenerating its orbit back to the ground, but it's constantly orbiting. That's a space object falling, but it doesn't really fall. It stays in orbit. I know it's orbital mechanics. It's a little too big for 5 before 6, ending the week here. Long-term human occupancy began in 2000, and astronauts have never had to evacuate it in its 27-year history. I think they're going to get another 3 or 4 years out of the thing and then just ditch it in the ocean and put something else up there. Wow. How about that? Yeah, we want to use saw. Wait, excuse me? You want to get to it? Yes, we have saw we're going to use. For what? We have to get to leak. Yeah, but you're not going to do it with a saw. Why not? Saw work on Earth. Traffic and weather together right here, right now, as we wrap it up on WICC.
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11: 95 northbound, just over an hour from the state line going through Fairfield. The Parkway northbound a little bit easier overall, but it's not perfect. New Haven, 95 south, you're jamming through Long Wharf into West Haven. 84 eastbound, crawling through Newtown going into exit 11. I'm Mitch Krause, WICC Traffic.
12: Tonight will be fair with a low in the mid-60s. Sunny tomorrow with a high in the low 90s. Sunday showers and thunderstorms, the high and low 80s. I'm meteorologist Paul Piorek on WICC.
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4: What is wrong with Saul? Why can't we use Saul? Sergey, it's leaking up there. Yes, so we find leak. Then we use duct tape like Americansky does. I'm sorry. Dave and Meriden's here to close us out. Dave, what's up with you?
20: Hey, Paul, maybe they need some Gorilla Glue up there.
4: Oh, yeah. Flex Seal. Flex Seal, yeah.
20: Yeah, I just want to wish you to have a good weekend. Enjoy the warm weather. And boy, I'm glad my pool is open.
4: Yeah, that's right. Yeah, Dave, enjoy with the wife and the kids and the grandkids and everything. Yeah, Dave got the pool open. There you be. All right. How about that, huh? Oh, man. 203-333-9422, 333-WICC. So, yeah, it's going to be a nice weekend. A low 90s, I guess, 90 or 92 or 93 or something like that, that Paul Piorek says for tomorrow. So enjoy it. Again, water safety, but you people know. Going on a boat, take it easy on the booze. Remember, I've interviewed experts. So has everybody else on this station. The intoxication of booze is magnified on the boat because of what it's doing to your inner ear, your vestibular system, and whatever. So you want to be careful of that. All right, watch the heat, and then if you're going to be out, I guess on the water, maybe on Sunday, be careful because the weather's going to, supposedly latter part of Sunday is going to be some pretty good rock and roll out there. So be good with that. All right. We, of course, have news top of the hour and some segments you may have missed from both Melissa and Lisa Wexler. And coming up after that, Lars Larson, our buddy Eric Erickson, great overnight stuff, and catch the great weekend stuff too, right here on WICC. The one and only world famous Chris Williams. Chris, thank you. Back with everybody on Monday.
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5: From ABC News. Mike DeBusky. President Trump says the soon-to-be acting director of national intelligence, Bill Pulte, should cut positions at the country's spy agencies. ABC's Karen Travers.
21: He made it clear that this really is an acting role for Bill Pulte as the director of national intelligence, that he will be serving in this capacity for a period of time, but that he is already talking to people to fill that role permanently. The president says he has 5 interviews set up with people to potentially be the next director of national intelligence. He didn't get specific on who he is talking to, but he said they're all very good people, you know, very well, and people that do that kind of thing, and he called them respected people.
5: The president also reacting to today's better than expected jobs report.
6: So we had incredible job numbers today. You saw that. And we have good everything, good numbers, but the job numbers just came out and they were fantastic.
5: More on those numbers from ABC's Sherry Preston.
22: Another strong jobs report, this one for the month of May.
0: Analysts have been expecting about 80,000 jobs to have been added to the U.S. economy last month. Instead, they added a solid 172,000, showing resilience despite rising costs from the war. Revised numbers for March and April also show even more hiring than had been reported. The unemployment rate remains unchanged at 4.3%, where it's been for most of the year.
5: In Aurora, Colorado, there is an outcry over an appeals court decision to reverse the homicide convictions of two paramedics who had been charged in connection with the death of Elijah McClain. Madean Schaffner is with the advocacy group Epitome of Black Excellence and Partnership.
1: You can put it in whatever words you need to. We know that the Colorado Appellate Court just simply moved the goalpost. That's all they did.
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5: A new legal challenge to a Georgia election law.
26: The law makes local races in 5 Metro Atlanta counties nonpartisan. And DeKalb County District Attorney Sherry Boston says that violates the Constitution because it doesn't apply to every Georgia county.
27: If the legislature chooses to make these races nonpartisan, it should be everyone and not just Democratic DAs that represent the city of Atlanta.
26: If the measure is not thrown out by the courts, it will take effect in 2028. Jonathan O'Brien, ABC News, Atlanta.
5: Measles cases in the U.S. have topped 2,000 for the second year in a row, according to new data from the Centers for Disease Control. Infections are now being reported across 38 states and the District of Columbia. It's a mystery of the missing Lego sets in Oregon. ABC's Andrea Fujihi has the story.
28: A YouTuber has gone viral trying to help a family find their valuable Lego collection after they claim it was stolen.
29: The family reached out to me saying that I'm their last hope to get them their life savings back.
28: Ben Schneider, known as Reckless Ben on YouTube, began investigating Brian Mansell's claim about his $200,000 Star Wars Lego set. He says he had a deal with a Bricks and Mini Figs resale franchise in Oregon to sell the Legos.
5: And speaking of Lego, the company announced its largest set ever today, a 12,000-piece model of the Sagrada Familia Cathedral in Barcelona, Spain. I'm Mike Dubusky, ABC News.
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31: The CSEU system has experienced multiple leadership controversies dating back to the fall of 2024, even resignations and recently a no-confidence vote. We spoke with Governor Ned Lamont about the ongoing drama surrounding CSEU and whether the system is actually being prioritized.
2: It's two stories. Overall, CSEU are community colleges and the four colleges. They're doing better. Applications are up. We have debt-free community college. We are losing students at the community college level. Now they're coming back, especially since COVID. They're coming back. This is an elevator of opportunities. So we got to get it right. But Melissa, you're right. There have been some problems at the administrative level. And more recently, the chancellor was accused of some harassment issues. We take these very seriously. These are just allegations, but they're serious allegations. He stepped aside. He's no longer there. We have an independent investigation to make sure that there's no stone unturned. We figure out what happened and make sure what we can do to put in place processes that it is much less likely ever to happen again. But broadly, we've got new leadership there at the system. We have a new head of the Board of Regents. We have a new acting chancellor, Natalie Braswell, who comes out of my office. So we've got good momentum at the CSU system, but we've got to get the management under control.
31: I'm going to start from the beginning. So we find out in November of 2024 that there was misspending with the P card through the CSEU system. Terrence Chang is mentioned multiple times. It is proven in those documents that were supported by the comptroller's audit. And I want to know why he wasn't removed faster than what we saw with the Maduko case. Again, alleged with Maduko, it was proven with Chang, but Chang didn't actually step out of that role for months. And even then was still kept on in some regard with CSU as a consultant. I don't even know what he really does, to be honest, still making over $400,000 a year. And I want to know why.
2: So what happened with Terrence Chang was, you're right. He's got a company credit card. He put too many expenses on there. It's supposed to be strictly for state business. And paid too much for steak meals and apparently some chauffeured drives home. So, look, we said you got to go on administrative leave. You got to step aside, which he did. No longer is a chancellor. He still had a contract that goes for, I think, another 3 weeks or something like that. So we put him on a task looking around the country, working, as part of our Pathways Commission. What is working in terms of job placement and how do we get to CSU? It was a step back, but he's no longer there as chancellor, and that was the really important point. Obviously, with Maduko, it was different. That was a harassment claim brought, we put him on administrative leave. He stepped aside. He resigned. But that doesn't mean we don't make sure the investigation is thorough. That's what we're doing now.
31: No question. I guess with Chang, it took months for him to actually step down, and even then, it kind of felt like a slap on the wrist. You don't have a title anymore, but you're still going to make over $400,000 a year, even though it was proven that you didn't spend appropriately. You just said he broke a rule. He was spending inappropriately, which is not what you're supposed to do. You were taking advantage of a system, but you're still going to make a ton of money. More money, and we don't even know what he does. I still have never been told what he actually has been doing to make that money.
2: Well, take a look at the report he did, and then you can make that judgment. I think it's out now or about to be made public, so that's a good thing. Look, he spent too much on his credit card. He's no longer chancellor. You could say he should have been fired and have a lawsuit and go about that. I think he paid for his, what he did on the credit card. I think that's very important. He's no longer chancellor. He'll be off that contract, which extends another 3 weeks within 3 weeks. So I think we got a good balance there going forward. Most importantly, though, Melissa, is what's going on at the CSEU system. Are the community colleges back on the rise? Yes, they are. Is Miguel Cardona with the Pathways Commission making sure that these skills you get at our colleges are translated into jobs? We're getting that process going right now. So I like the direction we're going. But whenever I see allegations, we get to the bottom of them. We hold people accountable.
31: And I'm glad that we do. But you really feel like it sets a good precedent, Governor Lamont, with all due respect, to keep somebody like Terrence Chang in even a role that makes hundreds of thousands of dollars a year. The fact is that you had colleges under CSEU vote no confidence and call the news surrounding CSCU an embarrassment. They're embarrassed. They don't feel like they're a priority.
2: Well, this was the judgment of the Board of Regents, and that's an independent group. They made that call. They said because somebody spent too much on his credit card and we can't, do I fire that person or do I take them out of the role as chancellor and put them in a different position just to finish off the existing contract? That was the decision the Board of Regents made, and I can understand, how they made that decision. But we're really strict. I mean, we go after this. We do audits of P cards all over the state. We manage this. Do we fire everybody every time they overspend on something? No, but we do hold them accountable, and that's what we did in this case.
31: But all the accountability was, with all due respect, Governor, was you lost your title. The guy is still making insane amounts of money. I mean, he is, and I don't even know what he's doing. I still have not been told, even in this conversation, what he's doing. I don't actually know what he does. Like, what allows him to make...
2: All he did was lose his title, but he's no longer, chancellor. So that was a big shift. You're right. Now he did a 12-month research progress on CSU systems all over the country, getting that back to the Board of Regents. They have that now. I think that should be public, so people who are skeptical like you can say, this was meaningful and helpful, or this was a waste of time and a slap on the wrist, but don't jump to conclusions. You might as well take a look at what he did. And again, that contract is over in less than 3 weeks.
31: Yeah, no, and I very much look forward to reading that, whatever he's producing. I'd love to see what he comes up with. I'm not discrediting him for that, but I think you could understand the criticism that people would have when we say that we're holding people accountable, when on the surface, it doesn't look that way. So, yeah, I'd love to read that report, and I look forward to reading it. The other thing, Governor, though, I want to know is an interim was put into place. Maduka was put into place. He's now out of that. As you mentioned, you have a new interim. I've had CBIA on, many people who actually are very excited for both the interim chair of the Board of Regents as well as the interim chancellor. I'm hopeful for that. I'm very happy about that. But I want to know what was going on for the past year that Maduka was in place. So the Board of Regents is saying that we now have a new interim chancellor again, and they're going to start a nationwide search in the fall. What was happening in the last year that Maduka was the interim chancellor? Were we not searching for a permanent solution?
2: You got to ask the Board of Regents that.
31: I did. But, they won't answer
2: He was the interim chancellor. The Board of Regents was doing a nationwide search, which I thought was the right thing to make sure we can learn from what's going on in other states, Melissa, and get the right person there. Ari Santiago, as you pointed out, has taken over as the chair of the Board of Regents. You know, experienced private sector guy who really wants to make sure we have significant reforms to make sure the CSU system is all it can be. And Natalie Braswell is really an experienced hand, and both of them are going to go to every single one of the players there at the CSU system, sit down, see what their concerns are, and make sure we're listening to them. They have a place at the table. But often there's a real resentment in terms of doing some reforms as well. So that's the back and forth you have at jobs like that.
31: The last thing, Governor Lamont, because I know we're up against the clock, but the last thing I wanted to get kind of your reaction, and I'd just love to hear from you directly. When you hear from students, or maybe you haven't, but I know I have heard from students, faculty, administrations that are under CSCU, when they feel like CSCU is not a priority, but places like UConn is clearly a priority. UConn matters. UConn is claim to fame for Connecticut. What is your reaction to that? How does that make you feel? The fact that students and faculty, I know you're saying numbers are up. I know you're saying people are using CSCU. I honestly think part of that is because it's the more affordable option with good education. So that's a good thing. But when you hear people or you hear the vote of no confidence, feeling like they are not a priority, if they're not a UConn, they don't matter. What do you think about that?
2: Well, often not a priority means we're not getting as much state funding as we think we should get. And I hear that every municipality and school and UConn and et cetera. But that said, it's an absolute priority for us. And that's the message I've got to give. And that's what Ari's going to do. That's what Natalie's going to do. That's why I get to these schools and colleges all as much as I can. I used to teach at CCSU. I spend a lot of time there to remind people we respect you, we value you, we need you. I need your opinion at the table. We're making some progress at these schools, but I need you rowing in the same direction. Give us your best ideas. How can we do better?
31: Governor Lamont, unfortunately, we've run out of time, but I always do appreciate you giving us the time here on WACC. Thank you so much, and hopefully we'll talk again soon.
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2: Melissa, the other thing we're taking a look at is we spend more education dollars outside of the classroom than almost any state in the country. You know, for good reasons. Every town does their own thing. They all have their superintendents and deputy superintendents and purchasing and IT. And everybody replicates that 169 times. So one of the things we're trying to look at is not just how much more money we put into education, but how we can make sure that money goes to the classroom and not overhead.
31: This was actually a conversation we had with Governor Ned Lamont during the legislative session. And a couple of months ago, he at that time had signed an executive order. He wanted to create a blue ribbon commission on K through 12 education funding and accountability. Yesterday was actually the very first meeting of this blue ribbon commission. Governor Lamont saying that he signed into law last week in the state budget for the upcoming fiscal year, historic funding for all of Connecticut schools. Again, that was a one-time amount of money. But he said we have to do more. And before we decide that we have to adjust, again, from the way I'm looking at it, the way I feel like the governor wanted to attack this, partially because I'm going to be honest, it's a gubernatorial election year, right? So when you're giving a bunch of money to a lot of municipalities in the here and now, people are going to be focused on it, grateful for it, and happy about it. In fact, yesterday during Diner Tour, when we had the Stratford teachers on, we had the 2011 Teacher of the Year on, Kristen Record. And Kristen said it beautifully. She said, am I grateful for the money the governor put into place for Stratford? I absolutely am. Stratford's looking great. Our school district is ready to go. Our budget was exactly where we wanted it to be. We are investing in our kids, our education, our programs. We're happy about it. However, what happens next year? Right? That's the big question for people. What happens in the legislative session for 2027? Do we get to expect hundreds of thousands, sometimes millions of dollars to be given to us during budget season? Probably not. At least not until we adjust the ECS funding formula, which hasn't been touched in a very long time, well over a decade. And so I loved what she said. It's not that we're not grateful for it, but part of it is political, right? It looks really great ahead of the November election that Governor Lamont put a lot of money, hundreds of millions of dollars into local education aid and municipality aid. Fantastic. But what do we do next year after the election's over? What do we do next year? Right? And so I love that she said that. With that being said, though, you can't ignore the fact that we need to look at how we are spending from city to city, town to town. How are we spending in education funding? It's a big question. And so that's why the governor created this blue ribbon commission. In my personal opinion, this should have happened a very long time ago. There have been calls for the ECS funding formula to be adjusted for over 13 years. It's not happened. And what people don't realize is that money that isn't being allotted to students essentially does trickle down to your property taxes going up, for example, and many other municipality amounts of money that you're now footing the bill for. It's because we are not putting the amount of money we need to back into education. Not solely, but that is a big part of it that isn't discussed. And that really gets decided at the state level, but municipalities kind of fall on the sword for it. So this should have happened a long time ago. I welcome and applaud and would love to see some actual concrete solutions. And honestly, some of the things that we're seeing even politically, really doing a deeper dive and looking at how is spending being done. We're seeing it from municipality offices, not to highlight certain people or certain cities, but you've got New Britain and Ansonia right now being looked at for how spending is being done. We've seen it in Fairfield. How is spending being handled? And more times than not, we realize that we could be doing a better job. We could be saving taxpayers money. We could be having more oversight. We could have more transparency, and we could make sure that we actually are stretching the dollar to where we need to. And we're actually putting it into programs, for example, that matter, or we're putting it into positions that matter. We're putting it into education sectors that matter. That is what the Blue Ribbon Commission is going to do. They are going to look at basically our overhead spending. Where are we spending money in education? And one of the members of the Blue Ribbon Commission, no real surprise here, is Kate Diaz. She is the president of the Connecticut Education Association, the largest teachers union in Connecticut. And I had said to Kate, I don't knock this idea that the governor has, which had very strong bipartisan support, but I do wish it came sooner.
7: So I think there's been a mutual interest on the parts of the cities and towns, the mayors, as well as the education community. So I think we've seen a broader coalition of interest groups, which has necessitated a response today. I also think we are in an election cycle, right? So everybody wants to put a lot of pressure on people who are up for election to do the things that we want them to do. So I think there's sort of a double edge on that. But I do think we've seen a larger, broader coalition all kind of saying the same thing that can't be ignored. And I do think getting CCM, the municipalities and the cities involved, has been kind of that extra factor of saying, we all can't do this. Mm-hmm. There's no way to make up the difference. And so now I think there's just been sort of the right amount of pressure. I wish, like you said, 2013 would have been a great time. You know, we stopped our foundation grant from growing in 2013 and then patted ourselves on the back that we were fully funding education, but we were doing it in 2013 dollars. And that just hasn't kept pace with the needs of our communities. And so we're going to continue to push. And we have heard that there's going to be money directed to the municipalities for education in this session. The governor alluded

0: what are the challenges and the barriers? And so there's good work to talk about there to try and incentivize people to do this and get them kind of the cost savings that will allow more dollars in the classroom. Because I couldn't agree more with the governor. When we talk about student performance, dollars in the classroom, teachers, making sure that we have what we need, driving down class sizes, those are the things that change student outcomes.
1: And again, Kate Diaz, who is the president of the CEA, she is one of the members of the Blue Ribbon Commission. They are tasked with basically developing solutions. First of all, they're going to dig into the numbers, right? They're going to see where we are spending money in our municipalities and even state programs, I would imagine. And then seeing if that makes sense that we're dumping money into that. I think before they, I would hope, make some major changes for the ECS formula. That's the hope. And they are required to give those, that feedback by January of 2027, ironically enough, not ironic, it was done on purpose, before the next legislative session, which is a regular, it's a long session. So they had their first meeting yesterday. I had asked Kate Diaz if she would come on the show this morning. Unfortunately, she said that she could not until early next week. So I'm going to have her on because I do want to follow up and see what came out of their inaugural meeting. It might have been very surface, you know, hey, here's who I am. Here's what I want to bring. You know, here are my goals. I don't know if they got right down and dirty into it. I don't want to assume that they didn't. But I want to know from her, and I want to kind of keep track with her and hold kind of feet to the fire, not on Kate, but just in general. If we're going to now delay yet again for another 8 or so months, what needs to be tackled and should have been tackled well over a decade ago, I want to keep in touch with them about it. And I want to be able to voice your concerns about it. I want to be able to make sure that you're being heard in this process so that maybe we could see more of a concrete solution that, yes, maybe it hurts off the top, like in the very beginning, if it means putting more investment into certain education programming, things like that, then it hurts out of the gate. But we have to find solutions, because if you think the education investment that the governor made at the end of this legislative session for 1 year and 1 year only, if you think that is a viable solution, I'm sorry, but you are wrong. That is a Band-Aid on top of something that needs major surgery, maybe once, twice, or even three times. I'd have to ask a doctor. But you know what I'm saying. We need to find something that is a concrete solution and actually prioritizing education funding at the local level. So that's what this Blue Ribbon Commission is supposed to do. I'm going to keep track and see if that's actually what's happening, especially ahead of the legislative session in January.
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1: In continued coverage of the new social media and artificial intelligence law for our state, we welcomed back to the morning show Senator James Maroney from Milford. He led the effort in passing the legislation, and we did a deeper dive into the AI portion of the law.
8: And actually, there's been no major federal data privacy or comprehensive tech bill since 1998, when the Children's Online Privacy Protection Act passed. So states can't really wait for the federal government to act.
1: So I guess that's the first thing, is with the law that we now have here in Connecticut, just how far can we kind of put regulation in place? You know, I guess that's

0: like the big question is, how much can we really effectively do since we don't have kind of something universal or regulations at the federal level?
1: Yeah, we looked at what other states had done. There really aren't too many new things in this bill. We've kind of taken a best of breed approach and looked at what's been happening in the other states. I regularly talk with my colleagues in the other states who are working on tech legislation. And so, in this bill, someone came to me and he said, you know what? It annoys me that at sometimes in the month I'll get an email from either ChatGPT or Anthropic for Claude or Gemini. I can't remember which one he uses. And it says, you've used up all your transcription or you've used all your image generation, but they never told me how much I had. So the first part of this is just requiring consumer disclosures, right? To tell people exactly what they're getting with a paid subscription if they're using a paid subscription. That is the only thing that's new, although it should be implied from other consumer protection laws, but that wasn't done in any other states. And another thing, we put in whistleblower protections. If someone's working for a company, one of the large models that has the ability to create a catastrophic risk, so to kill over 50 people, it caused $1 billion in property damage, without putting in the correct protections, if the employee reports on the things that they're doing that they shouldn't be doing, it just says you can't penalize them. Again, there's existing laws, but it just makes it a little more clear. And that's modeled after similar bills that had passed in California and in New York. We asked DECD to create a plan for a sandbox. So a sandbox is just an area where you can test new products, and maybe you get some regulatory relief, but you get more certainty on what you can and can't do. And that's modeled after what was done in Utah. The first use was for mental health chatbots in Utah, where they weren't sure if they'd be accused of practicing without a license or other things. And so, ironically enough, when the company that launched their product in Utah using the Utah sandbox had more restrictions on them than if they had just launched it to the general public. But again, a lot of times companies want certainty. They want to know what they can and can't do and what are the clear red lines. And based on the learnings from that, Utah passed a mental health chatbot law. We did put in our own chatbot protections in the bill, similar to what New York State had done. If a user of a chatbot expresses suicidal ideations, and this is where we went a little further, or that they want to do harm to others, it needs to shut down the conversation and refer that person for help, whether it's 988, the National Suicide Prevention Line, 211, to identify other resources. We also put in effect regulations around using AI in employment. 98% of Fortune 500 companies are using AI to screen resumes. And so we just said, if that's the case, you have a right to know, you have a right to some of the information based on, what system is being used, how it was built, understanding what types of data it was used to train it, what type of your data they're using to come up with that decision. That's something that I think in the coming years we'll probably need to expand on and go a little further. But we thought that was a start. Again, my biggest concerns through this have been the use of automated decision-making in employment, where, as I said, 98% of Fortune 500 companies are using AI to screen resumes. Nothing is required to make sure that the decisions they're helping make are fair and accurate. And then my other area of concern was in housing. 50 to 75% of landlords are using AI to screen tenants and make recommendations. And harms from there go back almost a decade, where sometimes they're making decisions based on the wrong data. It may be someone else who has the same name as you somewhere else in the country, and that data has been added to your file, so you're determined to be a high-risk renter. Last year in our data privacy laws, we gave you the right that if you're being screened in that way, a decision is being made about you for housing and you're rejected, you have the right to see the data it was based on. If it's wrong, to correct that data and then to be reconsidered. We also updated our discrimination statutes to make it clear that you can't use AI to discriminate in employment, and that a defense for that would be the presence of anti-bias testing. So it's not requiring, but strongly suggesting that you should be testing these systems to make sure they're fair and accurate. And then the final, I guess, restriction we put in was, you know, in regards to images generated, requiring what they call digital watermarking, or they put metadata in so that you can see, you know, to understand the content provenance, the history of how an image was created. And again, we're seeing so much AI generated content on the internet, it's hard to know what's real anymore. And so this isn't going to intrude with the artistic enjoyment, the aesthetic enjoyment. Instead, it's metadata. So if someone, and it's not everyone who's going to do it, someone like me might, but if I'm looking at that and saying that doesn't seem right, that you can look in there into the data to see if it was generated by AI. And that only applies to systems that have more than 1 million monthly users.
0: And boy, a lot has changed in 100 years, including artificial intelligence, the emergence of AI, and Connecticut being one of the leaders in the country trying to put some regulation in place. And that is thanks to people like Senator James Maroney, who's been working on this and honestly pushing for this for a couple of years, maybe more than that. But we are getting a better sense of what this new law that was just signed this week, what it really is going to mean. So just to get a couple of specifics here, Senator Maroney, among the legislation advancements, requiring AI chatbot operators to make reasonable efforts to detect, you know, suicidal ideations, indicators of self-harm. What does that even look like? Like, how can they, first of all, detect that something is inappropriate? I know you had mentioned that before, and to kind of shut it down and to report it, 988. Like, I think that's great. But is that, you know, did Connecticut come up with what that would look like? Is that constantly modernizing, updating? Because one of the things I've noticed just as a parent, and I certainly don't have all the answers, is that there are so many words and slang and signs and symbols that I feel like are constantly coming up day to day, that I'm wondering if we actually can, you know, track something like that, detect something like that effectively.
1: Yeah, no, that's an excellent question. And I think, I don't think anything we do is ever going to be 100% effective, but that's not a reason to not try. You have to look at, you know, there have been several high-profile instances of, of either children who have died by suicide because they were encouraged to do so by chatbots, or even in Connecticut, in Greenwich. So you have, you know, some of the well-known cases are in Florida. Boy named Sewell Seltzer, young boy, was encouraged to come home to me by the chatbot he was using, which he interpreted to mean to die by suicide. Most egregious is in California, a young boy by the name of Adam Rain, who was coached through how to take his life, including encouraged to hide noose marks from one of his early attempts so his parents wouldn't stop him. And then in Connecticut, we had Eric Solberg, whose delusions that his mother was conspiring against him were validated. And then he took her life as well as his own. And so we do need to try. There are ways to make things safer. We maybe can't make them foolproof. And so, you know, they're just requiring they use evidence-based methods. So counselors and others, they do know how to detect these things. And there's a lot of training I've gone through, some of like the question, persuade, response training and other training to identify signs that someone may be considering this. And we're just, we do that for people. We're going to require that for the chatbots. So if they detect a user expression that, you know, they may be encouraging, you know, considering suicide, self-harm, or physical violence, then they need to refer the user to appropriate mental health evaluation and treatment resources.
0: No, and I think that makes a lot of sense, Senator Maroney. The other thing with that I was thinking about, and I know, you know, you're talking about chat bots. You're like in a chat room, correct? Like you're talking about if you're having a conversation with a chat bot, right? So I want to make sure I'm getting that.
1: It would be not a chat room, not multiple. It would be like the user interfacing with, you know, with the AI.
0: Yeah.
1: Back and forth chatting with it. And so, and that's one of the other things. We required the labeling that if a reasonable person wouldn't know it was an AI, every hour, if it's a child, it will have to say that you are communicating with an artificial intelligence and not not a person.
0: The reason I was asking that is because I was thinking about this is not artificial intelligence necessarily, but one of the things, and the attorney general is obviously investigating this, but even before he was looking at, you know, Roblox, for example, I do think while it is an amazing tool, YouTube is something that I feel like we need to look at for kids. I don't know if you remember this or you heard about this. It was a few years ago. Do you remember the child in Bridgeport, 8 or 9 years old? I apologize. I don't have the story in front of me, but died by suicide after watching what was a manipulated video game, the Huggy Wuggy character, and the game was called Poppy Playtime, and it was basically a manipulated video game made into a YouTube video series, and the child died in Bridgeport. And what's interesting is I know Senator Blumenthal had talked about it on the national level and the Child Online Safety Act, but I was thinking about the fact that we could totally see AI playing a role in something like this. Maybe not that direct case, because I don't even know if AI was really, at the level it is now. But I do think we have to look at beyond just chat bots. I think we also have to look at content that is artificial intelligence or AI created, and how you can manipulate things. Like, for example, a Roblox. Roblox is something that I know we're looking into. That is, you know, but what people can take from that content and manipulate it because of AI, that can also become a real danger. I know I'm going down a real separate tunnel here, but I don't know if the legislation looks beyond just like chatbots.
1: So in 2023, I worked on our children's privacy legislation, where we said that companies have a duty of care to prevent a heightened risk of harm to minors. And interestingly enough, after we passed the law, one of the companies came back and said that I should take sexual exploitation out of the list of heightened risk of harm to minors. And my response was, no, I'm not going to do that.
0: Good, I'm glad.
1: It's not, again, we did work with Meta and Google on that, and they were very good. So it wasn't that who came back, but another company who came back after the fact and wanted that definition changed. But so we do have other laws that have heightened protections for children. And so, you know, I've been fortunate enough to work on a lot of laws going back to started working on the tech policy in 2020. And so we do have other protections, but we need to constantly update them, right? Because things are changing and unfortunately things we can't envision pop up as potential harms, and we need to address them. But we're doing our best to be proactive and to keep up with a rapidly changing environment.
0: Senator Maroney, thank you so much. And again, if you want part one of this conversation, be sure to go back and check out the podcast at voiceofct.com under Melissa in the Morning.
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5: You know that one of the things we are trying to cover in Real Debt is not only the emergence of AI, the good, the bad, and the ugly, but how it has the potential to impact us in the best possible way. And I'm very excited because right now we are going to be joined by a very smart man, I would say, an MD, PhD from Duke University, who is been exploring in a non-scary way, Dr. Matthew Engelhardt, MD, PhD, Assistant Professor of Biostatistics and Bioinformatics at Duke University School of Medicine, how we can identify children with ADHD from an AI medical record scan without actually doing a formal medical diagnosis. Dr. Engelhard, welcome to the Lisa Wexler Show today. Hello.
6: Thank you so much for having me. Hello.
5: Hi. So I was reading a little bit. Your name popped up because we like to keep abreast of things. And it looks like in your research, AI is helping you to do something or scan something or discover something. Tell us about what you were trying to do.
6: Yeah, so you're exactly right. I mean, what we're trying to do is to get kids, and could be in early childhood, could be teenagers, could even be adults, but for the most part, young kids going into teenagers, get them identified as early as possible if they need support related to ADHD. So, you know, there are some kids that are identified promptly currently and get the support that they need. But then for other kids, they wait a really long time and they're just not seeing the right provider at the right time to get that help, to have their condition recognized. And so, you know, we're sitting on all these health records, and these health records are telling us something about the chance that a given child needs that kind of support. Those are not being used currently, and we're saying, hey, you know, let's build a system that is scanning that kind of information in a way that protects everybody's privacy, but in a way that is sort of vigilant, that's making sure that kids don't fall through the cracks, so that we can get people recognized and get them on the right trajectory.
5: Well, you say health records, but is it health records or school records that would be more relevant for this specific kind of thing?
6: Well, that's a very good point. So it is health records. Our algorithm is looking at health records, and it's looking at all the different providers that you're visiting, and are you showing up in the ED? And, you know, there are a lot of different pieces of information that are relevant to ADHD in health records, but you're absolutely right. That some of the most important information is going to be in the school records. And that's not part of what we've done so far, but we are looking to partner with schools to see, you know, how we can enhance what we're doing on that side as well.
5: All right. So I want to go back to this. So Dr. Engelhard, what do you posit? What's your hypothesis that health records, you talk about ED, do ADHD kids show up in emergency rooms more often than regular kids?
6: They do, yeah. That's documented. So they're more often to have all kinds of traumatic injuries. So they do show up in the ED more often. They also show up in the ED more often because they're less likely to be receiving their routine care in sort of a consistent way. And so problems sometimes, you know, arise that require them to go to the ED rather than anticipating things. And remember that ADHD runs in families also. I mean, I should say I do have an MD, so I'm clinically trained. I'm an expert in AI. I am not an ADHD provider. So take my comments on ADHD specifically, rather than the algorithm, with a grain of salt to some degree. But yeah, it's true. ADHD runs in families, so they're more often to present to the ED. There are all kinds of medical conditions that are more often associated with ADHD. So, for instance, there's a strong relationship between ADHD and other neurodevelopmental conditions like autism and like motor delays and language delays. There's also a relationship with things like allergy and even migraines. So there are all sorts of clues that do accumulate over time in the chart.
5: Okay, so how are you getting this data? Who is volunteering this healthcare data to you?
6: Yeah, so this is, in our health system, we're able to work with electronic health records for our population, as long as we're doing so in a way that is really, I would almost say, aggressive about protecting their privacy. So, you know, privacy absolutely comes first, particularly in this age of AI, and really important that, you know, at no part along the way is anybody's data, you know, going outside of our health system to, you know, OpenAI or Anthropic or anybody like that. But yeah, we do things in a way that protects privacy. We work within a secure environment, and information from our algorithms is just being presented back to our providers if they want it. But yeah, it's trained on patients within our health system, broadly speaking.
5: So Why are we talking about AI? Is this a prompt that you put into Claude or Gemini, or is this something that you're developing your own AI system?
6: Yeah, really important point. So no, this is not a prompt that is going to Claude or to Gemini. Everything that we're building is in-house. And, you know, in calling this AI, we're thinking AI in a broad sense rather than sort of a narrower sense, which would be like a large language model-based chatbot. This is not a chatbot. AI in that broad sense, it's about systems that are able to identify patterns in data to support, in this case, clinical decision making. But there are some commonalities with models like Claude or Gemini that you mentioned, in much the same way that those models have learned to speak everyday language by learning from the internet and from different places. Our models are models that learn to speak the language of the electronic health record. So, you know, before we asked our models to understand ADHD specifically, we say, you know, you need to be conversant in that language of the EHR. You need to be able to observe that, you know, these diagnosis codes and procedure codes, these medical events have happened thus far. What are the events that are likely to come next based on your understanding of those kinds of event sequences broadly? And then having built that general understanding, I mean, it turns out, maybe it's not surprising in hindsight, having that general understanding, it turns out to be a really solid foundation for building a specific understanding of ADHD in this case. So
5: Doc,
6: our models know
5: what's
6: coming.
5: So are you a software engineer as well?
6: I am. You could think of me. So I'm an AI expert. So I run a lab that is developing AI algorithms that are designed to be used to support clinical decision making. I code less and less these days as I'm sort of supervising my lab. But yes, I would say I'm a certain kind of software engineer. We build our models. The language that we use is Python. So yeah, we're doing AI engineering in my group.
5: Wow. I have a question from a listener. What is your program looking for in the medical record that AI is spotting that a doctor is missing?
6: Yeah, so it's not just one specific thing. It's these patterns, you know, it's patterns of specialty visits, it's patterns of ED visits, it's patterns of preceding diagnoses. And, you know, a doctor, in some cases, doctors are seeing those things. But in other cases, they're not. And the reason they're not is because it's sort of these combinations of things that are happening over a long period of time and in many different places throughout the health system. Mm. And so, you know, if a doctor had time to review every single thing that had happened to every single patient at every visit, then I don't think our algorithm would be needed. But of course, doctors have limited time, and so they can't do that. And so what our algorithm does, it just considers everything all together. And it brings the salient pieces of information, potentially relevant to ADHD, to their attention at the right time.
5: Yeah, because if you're going to a pediatrician for vaccinations and you think of that as your GP, but, you know, your kid breaks a toe, you're at an orthopedist, right? So it's different. Depends what's going on. Or if they have an allergy reaction and they end up at an allergist or, yeah, I can see what you mean.
6: That's exactly right.
5: So, Dr. Engelhardt, how is this information, if it is anonymous, how is it useful to anybody in particular? And in the end, don't you want it to be useful?
6: Well, we do want it to be useful. And I should say, so it is presented to providers that are taking care of a given patient. I think it's an important question that we're working through right now, whether patients should have to opt in to something like this being used, and probably they should. So we're working through those kinds of implementation details right now, but it is our top priority that all of this is done in a way that respects patient preferences. So maybe patients should have to opt in, but supposing that patients are okay with this algorithm being used to passively scan their records, then it would not be anonymous to their doctor. So, you know, their information would be presented to their doctor, but none of that information would ever leave our secure data systems and our health system.
5: Well, that's your hope, but we know everything is hackable. No offense, Dr. Engelhardt. So
6: well, that's true. We have to be careful about that.
5: So, I mean, what you're saying is it wouldn't leave intentionally. I understand that. Is your vision in this integrated, you know, health system, maybe it's Duke's health system, that a pediatrician get an alert about some patients that are 3 or 4 years old that say, here's an alert, I think you should be following up? Is that what you want to have happen?
6: Yeah, I think that's one version of it. So I said that we want to really do this in line with patient preferences. We also want to do it in line with provider preferences and workflows. And so, you know, having built the algorithm, those are the kinds of questions that we're trying to answer right now. We're talking to providers. We're saying, you know, what is the way to give you this information such that it's going to really work for you and it's going to be useful to you as opposed to just another alert that you have to click off or ignore or whatever it might be. So I suspect that some providers will want an active alert that says, you know, hey, take another look at this patient. Other providers might want it to be something that, you know, they can access if they so choose, sort of on their timeline. But yeah, I think an alert, as you described, is one way to go about this that we're exploring.
5: So let me ask you this, because this is extremely timely that we happen to be having this conversation with Dr. Matthew Engelhardt at 203-333-9422. It is literally today's news. RFK Jr. seeks to peek at Americans' medical records for clues on autism and vaccines. Like, literally today's front page. It was in my show prep for today.
6: Knowing
5: you were going to be on today. So that is federalizing something that you're doing at Duke University, and you're doing it to a specific limited extent, but RFK Jr. has always been interested in autism. He feels it's far too, he feels it's overdiagnosed, maybe, and undertreated at the same time. And he is pursuing federal government access to Americans' medical records to link or to research the link between vaccines and autism. So as somebody in the healthcare field, what do you think about this?
6: I would just say that our patients have not agreed to that, and we will not be supporting that. And of course, the federal government does have substantial influence, and we've seen different ways in which they've wielded that influence over the past couple of years. But we will do everything we can to protect the privacy of our patients.
5: Your patients have opted into your study AI to look for clues about ADHD. Is that what you're saying?
6: They have opted in to have their research data used in a way that entirely protects their privacy for the development of these kinds of algorithms, broadly speaking. And as we pursue implementation of these kinds of algorithms, they will only be used for a given patient if that patient opts in for their use prospectively. So yes, they have opted in for us to use their data to develop these systems, and then there would be a subsequent opt-in step for us to use these kinds of systems as part of their care. That's right.
5: So it's just really, you must admit, Dr. Engelhardt, it's not that much of a leap from what you're doing to the entire federal government saying we need to do it too, because we're just as interested as you are in this development or that development or screening for this or screening for cancer or Alzheimer's, or in this case, you know, he's fixated on a link between autism and vaccines, right? It's not that much of a leap. It's kind of the same thing, isn't it?
6: I take your point, but I think that the federal government compelling Duke or other health systems to release their data in a way that is not in line with what their patient population really originally agreed to, would be quite different. I mean, I think that at the end of the day, both are motivated by a desire to understand, yes, and a desire to improve care for patients. And, you know, this has become very contentious, of course. And I think different people have different beliefs about what factors are relevant to these kinds of conditions and how we should be exploring those things. But, you know, ultimately, I think there's a desire to understand what's happening and to advise the patients accordingly. But I do, again, think there's a big difference between us using data in ways that our population has agreed to versus the federal government compelling health systems to release data.
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10: From ABC News, I'm Dave Packer. The latest government employment report showing employers added 172,000 jobs last month. President Trump this afternoon on Air Force One saying that's better than expected.
11: So we had incredible job numbers today. You saw that. And we have good everything, good numbers, but the job numbers just came out and they were fantastic.
10: But as Trump celebrated those jobs numbers, the stock market suffering its worst day of the year, the Dow dropping 695 points today, the NASDAQ suffering the biggest blow, 1,121 points. President Trump says that the soon-to-be acting director of National Intelligence, Bill Pulte, should cut positions at the office of the Department of National Intelligence. He even compared it with the Education Department, which is being dismantled.
12: The president brought that up and compared it to that, saying this maybe should even be terminated. He wasn't specific about what his plans would be, but certainly indicating he wants to see Pulte go in there and shake things up and limit the size of this sprawling office right now that, of course, oversees spy agencies.
10: ABC's Karen Travers at the White House. The Senate today approving that $70 billion immigration enforcement package. The bill passed without an amendment to address the president's anti-weaponization fund. Senate Minority Leader Chuck Schumer.
13: Republicans are trusting the word of Todd Blanche, who built a career on lying, that the administration will just drop this slush fund.
10: Senator Lisa Murkowski was the lone Republican to join all Democrats in voting the bill down. Now it's headed over to the House. Five astronauts returning to the International Space Station after being ordered by NASA to stay in a docked spacecraft. The agency had told them to don their spacesuits and enter the spacecraft out of an abundance of caution after a recurring air leak in the Russian service module. We're told Russian astronauts are looking into the problem before trying to fix the leak. 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
10: In Aurora, Colorado, there's outcry over an appeals court decision to reverse the homicide 2023 convictions of two paramedics accused of giving Elijah McClain a fatal dose of ketamine to sedate him. Midian Schaffner is with the advocacy group Epitome of Black Excellence and Partnership and an advocate for the McClain family.
14: You can put it in whatever words you need to. We know that the Colorado Appellate Court just simply moved the goalpost. That's all they did.
10: A Georgia law that impacts local elections in Atlanta is facing a legal challenge.
15: The law makes local races in five metro Atlanta counties nonpartisan, and DeKalb County District Attorney Sherry Boston says that violates the Constitution because it doesn't apply to every Georgia county.
16: If the legislature chooses to make these races nonpartisan, it should be everyone and not just Democratic DAs that represent the city of Atlanta.
15: If the measure is not thrown out by the courts, it will take effect in 2028. Jonathan O'Brien, ABC News, Atlanta.
10: The Chicago Bears are moving ahead with plans to build a new stadium in Hammond, Indiana. The organization's board of directors voted to advance the development project. The Bears chairman and CEO said that the team believes a world-class stadium project will transform the region. Indiana Governor Mike Braun is extending a welcome to the Hoosier State. I'm Dave Packer, ABC News.
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27: Welcome back to the program. It's a pleasure to get back to you. I'll get to, back to your phone calls and emails in just a moment. Well, an Illinois Democrat running for the U.S. Senate laughed and then compared honoring veterans at President Trump's State of the Union to a cheesy award show. Is that the way that America views that kind of thing? Doug Truax joins me, former U.S. Army captain. Thank you for your service, Captain, and founder of Restoration of America. Doug, welcome.
0: Hey, Lars, good to be with you.
27: Now, this when I saw that quote and I talked about it the other day, I just thought that was so offensive to have somebody who says, oh, this is some kind of award show. Do they not understand what they're actually disparaging?
0: Yeah, I don't think that they've completely lost touch with reality in terms of what just most every American feels about this. And I think it really comes down to there's a lot of these people in the Democratic Party just hate the country. And they're just globalists. They're atheistic globalists that want our demise and want us to be just part of, like, I don't know, something like the EU. And so when they see anything that seems patriotic or is normal to most Americans, where you would just be like, wow, that's a Medal of Honor winner. That's unbelievable. They can't stomach it, one, because of where they are from a patriotism standpoint. And then they have, you know, anything Trump does, obviously, they're just going to freak out too. So, but they just show their true colors. And I think it just continues to drive them further into that box of they just have their hardcore crazy base that, the echo chamber they're all in. And then the rest of the world is just like watching them thinking these guys are out of control and crazy. And I think they're going to keep losing power, except in places like, you know, big blue cities like Chicago and New York and stuff like that, where there's so many of them. But I think everybody else is looking at them thinking, no way, we're not doing these guys again, which is I hope that that lasts for the future, for generations to come, and they just they become more and more of an irrelevant party.
27: Well, you know, Doug, one of the things I hope is that this sticks with American voters, because I understand that people who voted Democrat their entire lives might say, I identify as a Democrat, I identify with the Democrat Party. Is there a way for conservatives like you and me to get this across? Look at who they're supporting. I mean, in the same way, Doug, that you and I might look at one of our friends. I've had acquaintances over the years, and when they start to do really bizarre things, they start to hang out with the wrong people. They hang out with people who are criminals. They hang out with people who engage in really bad behavior. You know, it doesn't take me too long to say, I don't want anything to do with you. And if they say, well, why not? We're best buds. They say, because you're hanging out with people who do drugs. You're hanging out with people who do crimes. I don't want to be associated with that. And I would hope that Americans would say, yeah, I used to think, well, the Democrat Party, and then they came out in favor of the Maryland man, Kilmar Abrego Garcia, the human trafficker. Or they came out in favor of somebody who was doing other criminal activities, illegal aliens, Tren de Aragua, all of these people, and say, at some point, do Americans say, if that's the crowd of people you want to identify with, go ahead, but I don't want to be identified with you, and I'm not going to vote for you.
0: Yeah, I think there's going to be more and more of that going forward. And I think, just having been in Illinois for a long time, not there anymore, but there was just the typical, like, the blue collar crowd that their parents and their grandparents were Democrats. But that was back when, you know, you talk about JFK and then even Clinton, you know, back there was some sanity, not a lot of morality, but some sanity. And they just have to be let off the hook, I think, at some point, and just say, look, it's not your fault. You were raised into this stuff, but this is not the Democrat Party that you signed up for. And it's pretty obvious by all the stuff you just said, plus, you know, every day there's a whole litany of things that people could look at and say, no, I don't want to be a part of these guys. And I think it's just, you know, it's been hard to watch. It's been painful on the country in a lot of ways, but I think this is the price they're going to pay going forward. This is really bleeding around the edges more and more in terms of just their supporters and just the morality of just the, you know, like the Hispanics that are Catholics, and they're just like, no, this is not cool. You guys are not. You know, I'm patriotic much more than you guys are, and I care about my family, and I'm pro-life, and all these things. And these guys are just way off in left field. So I say let them keep, you know, digging that hole, and we'll keep letting them dig further down, and hopefully it'll turn into more and more wins for us going forward, which I think it will.
27: I'm talking to retired U.S. Army Captain Doug Truax, who is the founder of Restoration of America. Doug, I want you to brace yourself. I'm going to say something nice about Bill Clinton now. I don't think much of Bill Clinton. I think very little of his wife, Hillary Clinton. I think she's a shrew. But the fact is, the other day on video, doing that deposition about Epstein, when Clinton, I'm sure this didn't go over well with his Democrat friends, but he said, I want to be clear about something. Nothing that I ever heard from Jeffrey Epstein implicated Donald Trump in doing anything, you know, illegal or untoward with regard to children or sexual matters and things like that. And I thought, you know, while I didn't admire Bill Clinton for much of anything, at this point in his career, for him to say that, he knows he's going to get blowback from his fellow liberals and Democrats who are going to say, why are you defending this guy? Well, because the facts specify that. If you say, I don't know of anything that was ever said that implicates Donald Trump. Good. If that's the truth, apparently, at least in that moment, Bill Clinton cared more about saying, no, there's nothing there, even though he knew that was going to be unpopular. I wish some more Democrats would say, you know, I don't like Trump, but what he's done in Iran is actually the right thing to do, except they're all just following the Democrat Party playbook.
0: Yeah, that's right. I think, and I think Fetterman's playing that role a little
27: bit.
0: Oh,
27: my God. He's turned out to be great, hasn't he?
0: I know, right? Every time I'm like, I can't believe I'm actually like. But, yeah, the Clinton thing, I think the funny thing about Clinton and Trump is I think they actually like each other personally. And they've been around each other so much. And so, you know, it's like I forget exactly what Clinton did running up to that last election where he said he was at some outdoor rally or something. And he said, yeah, we're just letting in too many people. We got to close the border. And the Democrats who were listening weren't clapping because they knew, oh, man, that's going to turn into a video for the Republican ad. But, you know, it is the truth. And I think that a lot more there's Fetterman. There's a couple of them out there where they're recognizing that their party's gone crazy and they're thinking we got to turn this around somewhat, or this is going to turn into a generational thing going forward where we're just going to not have power again. Nor should they, because most Americans would be like, no, you guys don't deserve to have power. Keep them as far away from as possible.
27: Exactly. That's Doug Truax, the founder of Restoration of America. Doug, thank you very much. I appreciate you coming on. By the way, I've got a question for you. What would happen if you got sick while you're traveling this summer? Whether you're flying around America, taking a road trip, or just heading out with the family locally, the last thing you want to do is be away from home without the medications that you rely on. 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
0: 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Hey, it's Lars. 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So how do they get it? 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
0: Welcome back to the program. It's a pleasure to be with you. I'm glad to get your phone calls and emails, and I'll do that in just a moment. A University of Florida course is diving into the social and political sides of reproduction and abortion. But should society control reproductive choices or respect individual freedom? That's how some frame it. I thought we'd talk to Will Biagini, who is assistant editor at Campus Reform. Will, welcome to the program.
9: Hi, thank you so much for having me on today. It's great to be here.
0: I'm glad to do it, Will. Would you mind telling my audience what it is that the University of Florida is asking of its students, young people, in spring of 26?
9: Absolutely. So there's this crazy course at the University of Florida. It's called Sociology of Reproduction and Gender. And it literally frames human reproduction as a matter of social interpretation rather than biological fact, even though reproduction is a subject that it's a biological reality, right, that students learn in middle school science. Yep. And according to the university syllabus listings, this course, quote unquote, examines contemporary reproductive issues in the U.S., end quote, and treats culture and social structures as the primary lenses for understanding things like parenthood, contraception, and abortion. It's not a serious inquiry. It's straight up activism and indoctrination disguised as coursework and has no legitimate place in universities.
0: But, Will, what do they actually mean that reproduction is a social construct, that before universities came along, you didn't actually have human beings reproducing? We had to invent the idea and then, I guess, flesh it out, no pun intended, and say this is

0: Florida. Should I be surprised? I mean, Florida on a lot of other issues is relatively sensible. How did this stuff end up at University of Florida?
1: Well, you know, we here at the Leadership Institute's Campus Reform have been monitoring things like this for years. And so we reported ideological indoctrination is now routine in higher education across the country. So it's at universities all around the nation. So last semester, for example, Harvard University introduced several courses that frame education as a tool for activism. Again, going back to the point about activism instead of education, including classes that are designed to disrupt heteronormativity and advance transgender and queer political goals rather than actually examine them as contested ideas. So our educators are no longer doing their job and educating. Rather, they're shoving all this craziness in students' faces and forcing them to accept it. And so our educators have become ideologues.
0: Now, this isn't yet a required course. Is this still an elective course at University of Florida?
1: I think the important point to note is that this is a pattern that we're seeing across the university. So we here at Campus Reform have obtained a lot of information through Freedom of Information Act requests in other universities across the country. Sociology syllabi at the University of Virginia, UNC Chapel Hill, Georgia Tech, Ohio State, University of Wisconsin-Madison, and University of Illinois required students to analyze family, reproduction, and gender exclusively through progressive frameworks like gender theory and reproductive justice. All this while excluding readings that defend biological reality or traditional family structures.
0: What they would call heteronormative, right? In other words, mom, dad, kids, family, all those things, they reject the idea of that and say, no, you have to be broader than that?
1: Exactly. So so heteronormativity, I guess, is their idea of, say, of rejecting heteronormativity is, I guess, trying to throw off the bonds of history, I guess, the way that humans have been reproducing and continuing societies for thousands of years. So it all comes down to rejecting biological fact and forcing radical gender ideology onto students and labeling it as education when really it's just indoctrination.
0: Well, you know what's funny about that, Will, is that I've had my fill of hearing from people saying, well, this is their traditional culture. You're not allowed to borrow from it. You're certainly not allowed to imitate it. You're not allowed to do anything with it. You must leave their culture alone. And then when you say human culture has always been about making families, making children, and reproducing, and that can go on or has gone on for thousands and thousands of years, and they say, yeah, we're going to throw all of that out. Isn't that throwing out the very culture of human beings? Ignore where the political boundaries are, what color you are, you know, what ethnicity you have. That's part of human culture going back thousands and thousands of years.
1: Exactly. I think that's a great point. Humans, there's one way that humans have been producing reproducing for all of human history. And now you have universities that think that they can come and just override biology and shove all of this crazy stuff that wasn't invented till and say, hey, no, it doesn't take just a mom and a dad to reproduce kids. You know, we're going to disrupt heteronormativity is what they're calling it and teaching them all this crazy gender ideology. And it's insane. And the unfortunate thing is I wish I could say that this was located on just one university campus, but it's like a cancer. It spreads and it has spread to universities all across the country, as I've mentioned.
0: You know what I'm waiting for, Will? I'm waiting for the marketplace. I'm waiting for some universities to say all these colleges have to be losing students. As parents and the students themselves say, I don't want to sign up for all this political indoctrination. I just want to learn enough to be a doctor, a lawyer, a nurse, an accountant, or whatever. And when those universities realize that and they say, why don't we just provide what they're looking for and leave all the indoctrination for your own free time or a hobby, whatever you want to do? If they were to do that, I have a feeling they would scoop up lots and lots of new students. Will, thanks very much. That's Will Biagini. 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
17: Welcome back to the program. It's a pleasure to be with you. I'm glad to get to your phone calls and emails in a moment. Is politics now shaping how Americans raise their kids? Well, my guest, Leonard Sachs, says there's a clear difference in parenting styles in America these days, and politics may explain a lot of it. Mr. Sachs is a family doctor, so it's Dr. Sachs, and psychologist and author of The Collapse of Parenting. Doctor, welcome to the program.
18: Thanks for inviting me.
17: Is there a way of describing, the way a zoologist or a paleontologist would say it, say, well, the parenting style of conservatives in America versus the parenting style of liberal Democrats, is that the way we should approach this?
18: Well, let me tell you a real quick story. A mom brings her daughter in to see me, very sick child, you could see, and she explains her daughter has a fever and a sore throat. I say, okay. So I turn to the girl. I say, okay, time to open wide. Say, ah, that daughter shakes her head. No. I say, mom, looks like I'm going to need your help here. Would you please ask your daughter to open wide and say, ah? And mom says, her body, her choice.
17: Oh, my God.
18: Okay. My body, my choice, longtime slogan of abortion rights advocates. Mom is using this slogan to defend her daughter's still. So examining physician to look at her throat. Now, this mom is a left of center Democrat. Biden, Harris, you would not have a conservative Republican make such a comment. Now, I've been a family doctor for more than 30 years. And for 20 years ago, a liberal Democrat would never have said such a thing. Liberal Democrats 20 years ago, many of them were strict parents. Today, that's less true. Today, it is, I encounter this all the time, which I would never have encountered 10 years ago. I would never have had a mom say, her body, her choice. This is really something new. This deranged, parenting, this gentle parenting fad that has swept the nation is really something new, and it is harmful. And this is what motivated me to write my book, The Collapse of Parenting. And people say, what do you mean by the collapse of parenting? Well, that's what I mean by the collapse of parenting. Parents letting kids make the call.
17: Well, and in fact, do we know, or do you think anybody knows, what the long-term result of that is going to be if you raise a kid that way, as opposed to, say, the way a conservative parent would raise the child, which would be very different? Do we know what kind of adult that's going to produce?
18: Yeah, I think we do. From the work of Dana Baumrind, the great pioneer of parenting research, who followed kids for 40 years over her career as a researcher, when parents are permissive in that way and not authoritative, the result is kids who are adrift, and they grow up to be anxious and depressed. And there has been an explosion in teenagers and young adults who are anxious and depressed because kids need parents to set strong guardrails and to enforce the rules. And when parents don't, when parents let kids decide, the result is kids who are confused and adrift and looking to TikTok and Instagram for guidance. And that's a catastrophe.
17: Yeah, because then they take the direction from somewhere else. I mean, nature abhors a vacuum. So the child that's left adrift will say, I'm going to look for something to anchor who I am. Right.
18: Yeah. And where they're getting it from is Lil Nas X and Drake and Cardi B and SZA. Lil Nas X had a huge hit in this country, and every kid knows this. And I've done many talks across Texas and the United States, and every kid in Texas knows this song. It's Old Country Road. It was number one in the United States for 12 weeks, where he sings, "You can't tell me nothing, Old Town Road. You can't tell me nothing. Can nobody tell me nothing?" That's the culture of disrespect in a nutshell. The first chapter of my book, The Collapse of Parenting, is titled The Culture of Disrespect, where I describe how American popular culture, the culture that American kids now grow up on, beginning with the Disney Channel, is now a culture of disrespect, a culture that teaches them that it's cute and funny to be disrespectful to one another, to be disrespectful to parents. And Lil Nas X's song, Old Town Road, sums it up in one sentence. You can't tell me nothing. Can't nobody tell me nothing. Well, if you can't tell me nothing, why go to church? Why ask your parents? They don't know anything. You can't tell me nothing.
17: Wow. And the end result of that is, aren't all those kids going to grow up into adults who will eventually run into somebody who says, I will tell you something. I'm your boss. I hired you. I asked you to do these things. I agreed to pay you to do them, and you're not doing them, and there are consequences. Aren't they going to run into
18: I hear from so many employers who complain about the work ethic of their 20-somethings who don't show up, who ghost them, who quit without giving notice, who show up late and don't think they need to give an excuse. They don't have a work ethic because, again, they've been raised in this culture of disrespect.
17: Is there a way to correct this back? I mean, even for the liberal parents, the ones who have that inclination, is there a way to persuade them that this is a bad thing to do with their kids?
18: Yeah. Well, that was the motivation for me in writing my book, The Collapse of Parenting. It's not just a rant. I begin with the evidence that this is really harmful for kids, and then I try to empower parents. I encourage parents. I say, look, you can do this differently. You can take the phone away from your kid. You can have a culture of honor and respect in your home and explain to your kids, we're going to do things differently. We're not going to be like other families. We're going to affirm a culture of honor and respect in this home.
17: You know, it's funny because my granddaughter is at our house quite frequently, and she has a good mom and a good dad. But she comes to visit our house, and she's here, you know, at least every 2 weeks and usually every week. And there are times where my wife will simply say, does Nana like it when you do that? You know, and it could be anything, and she falls right back into line. Now, does that mean we're an authoritative household? No. But we understand there's a way to do things, and there's a way, including behavior, and there's a way not to behave. So the book is called The Collapse of Parenting. It is a pleasure to have you on, Dr. Sachs, and we'll be glad to have you back. Thank you very much.
18: Thanks for inviting me.
17: Thank you, sir. That is Dr. Leonard Sachs, who's a family doctor and a psychologist. By the way, think about this. You're at work. Your phone rings. It has your kid's number, and it's your kid's voice, panicked, saying he's been in an accident, he needs money, and he needs it wired right now. You move heaven and earth. That's what you do. Well, that's what the scammer is counting on. Here's the play. 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
1: Welcome back to the program. It's a pleasure to be with you. I'll get back to your phone calls and emails in a bit. But first, I want to talk about housing. There is a bipartisan housing bill that could soon pass the United States Senate that promises more affordable housing and homelessness reforms. But is it real reform or just bigger federal programs? It's a real pleasure to welcome back Joe Lupino Esposito, who is Federal Policy Director at Pacific Legal Foundation. Joe, welcome back.
19: Yeah, thank you so much. Glad to be here.
1: I got to be honest with you. I have never been impressed with housing programs run by the government. Usually they tend to be tremendously wasteful and they don't actually accomplish much. Is this going to be one more of those?
19: Well, the good thing about the bill, or at least some of the main parts of the bill, is that it's actually getting the federal government out of the way of housing, of development. So it's a huge improvement over most of the programs that we've seen over the years. One of the biggest issues that we've seen, along with just sort of the general waste type of things that you're talking about, is just that there's so many regulations, so many requirements on builders, that it really doesn't make a lot of sense for people to invest in significant housing projects if they know it's going to take years and years of getting wrapped up in all these institutions and all these regulations. This bill, at least the one coming over from the House, really eliminates a whole host of those and speeds up that process that should therefore encourage more housing growth.
1: Okay, but what else does it, I mean, other than clearing out some of the morass of red tape, does it promise a big pile of money? Because my experience has been that that's where the problems run where the programs run into problems, is they promise a big pile of money and then it gets handed out and either it doesn't produce much. I wish somebody could show to me one program of federal housing that actually works well.
19: Right, and this is the problem, right? Because all these programs usually subsidize the housing in different areas, and in some neighborhoods, in some communities, they have their own restrictions that make it even worse. So they have these zoning restrictions that make it impossible to make it worthwhile. And that's where all the money just kind of goes into a garbage pit, right? Because it's not effective, and if you're just going to subsidize the costs are going to rise. It's not actually going to lower the housing costs. So what this does, it keeps some of those other funding plans in place that are still there, but it kind of puts it on the states with guidelines and the locality saying, you cannot keep doing things that are going to raise the prices to why we give you money, or we're just not going to give you that money anymore. If you make this harder for us to hand out the money and actually make it effectively used, just like you said, then you're not getting it any longer. So that's one of the key things everyone can agree with. I think in a lot of cases, you're right to point it out, right? The federal government is always like this giant leviathan that's causing a lot of issues. When it comes to housing, you know, we don't want the feds messing around with this much at all. If they want to help, fine, but let's do it very lightly and let's mostly stay out of the way.
1: See,
19: the bigger issue has always been the states and the localities.
1: Joe, I love that approach. If they can stay out of the way, and in fact, I've been suggesting the approach. If you say that most of these regs that get in the way are at the state and local level in the 50 states, so you say, okay, how do we get the states to change those rules? I know. Tell them this program and some of the money that goes with it is available to your state if you have low housing regulations that make it possible to actually build housing without being tied up in red tape at the local level. If that's your situation, we'll help you out. If you're one of those states like California, where as much as one third of the cost of the average house is simply government permits, I mean, so that means in Los Angeles, $300,000 or $400,000 of paperwork to be able to build a house. That's insane. Say, you're not going to get much money at all. Does this do that?
19: Yes, it does. And you're right about those numbers as well. You know, California is, like you said, around about a third of the cost.
1: Yep.
19: The national average, federal regulation alone is 25% of it, right?
1: Yep.
19: For single family homes. And if you try to do multifamily, you got about 40% of the cost just from federal regulation. So they're cutting back their own. They're telling the states they need to cut back theirs, and kind of they're all trying to come together on this idea that you don't need all these regulations. They don't really help with the things they're trying to do, whether it's environmental regulations or the safety regulations that are just superfluous, or just other things, again, that just sort of this NIMBY attitude of, you know, you can't have certain zoning in certain areas. Well, you know, let the community decide these things. But again, let's not subsidize that and give them money if they're not going to actually help the problem with housing.
1: Now, Joe, I want to ask you, I own a house, and my wife and I have owned a couple of houses in the time we've been together in almost 30 years, so that's not unusual. But whenever I look at houses, I look at the cost per square foot, because it's a good way of comparing apples to apples in a given area. So So you say in this area, houses cost, and it depends on whether you're in Chicago or New York or Seattle or Portland or some Los Angeles. You know, I'm sure Los Angeles, $500 a square foot is not unusual. But what stunned me the other day was I saw the private sector was building housing, but not labeled affordable housing, and their cost was about $300 a square foot. Would you like to guess how much the affordable housing cost per square foot? $800 a square foot. In an environment where the private sector is doing it for $300. And that doesn't mean the private sector is building shacks. It means the private sector is going out and saying, let's build good housing. Let's abide by all the plumbing codes and the electrical codes and all that stuff. We can build for $300 a square foot. And then the affordable people come along and say, we're going to build it for $800, and it's going to be more affordable than the $300 a square foot one. Can you see the problem right off the bat?
19: Right, you're exactly right. And this is always the issue, right? Incentives matter. This is what they're trying to do with the bill. They're trying to incentivize states to not keep doing this sort of BS that's going to lead to these rises in cost. But then if government's doing the building themselves.
1: Did you drop out on me, Joe? I think I lost Joe. My thinking on this is there is nothing the government does that is ever done more efficiently, more expeditiously, or less expensively than the private sector. And I know there are people out there who listen to this show who write to me and say, well, the government ought to have a program for that. Well, I wanted to ask Joe one last question if we can get him back on. Joe, are you back?
19: Can you hear me now?
1: Yeah, I can. So right. Am I right to be suspicious that Elizabeth Warren is part of this?
19: Yes, you know, she is part of it. And that is one problem that we may see now coming out of the Senate. One of the restrictions that they've added onto the bill is adding on this piece that says that certain institutions cannot build housing for this rent to buy scenario.
1: Yeah.
19: And this is going to be a real problem. You know, there's this impression that these big businesses are trying to get in there. They're trying to like run the housing market. But again, you're going to create another problem. You're going to have this disincentive for someone to build a house that if it has to be sold within 7 years, which is what the provision that they're now proposing, that if you build it, you can rent it for 7 years and then you have to sell it. Well, then who is going to do that? That's not a very good investment. So this might be the problem we run into in the Senate version of the bill. And that's coming from those interests. Unfortunately, Elizabeth Warren and some folks on the right that have the same sort of anti-big business interest on this talking point.
1: I mean, it just seems odd to me that you have this program that is designed to get the government tape out of the way. And then you bring in, as far as I'm concerned, one of the queens of red tape on Capitol Hill, Senator Elizabeth Warren. I just hope she doesn't screw up a good thing. That is Joe Lupino Esposito from the Pacific Legal Foundation. Joe, thank you very much.

0: The Lars Larson Show.
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8: From ABC News, I'm Dave Packer. U.S. Central Command says that U.S. forces shot down four Iranian one-way drones fired at the Strait of Hormuz.
9: CENTCOM said the drones posed an immediate threat to regional maritime traffic. It's the latest hostile action during the two-month-long ceasefire where the U.S. engages in self-defense actions that typically result in Iranian retaliatory attacks. Earlier this week, one such attack on Kuwait's international airport killed one person and injured dozens of others. Luis Martinez, ABC News, Washington.
8: President Trump's new pick for acting director of national intelligence, Bill Pulte, has been in charge of the Federal Housing Agency, where he reduced staff by 25%. Mr. Trump told reporters on Air Force One today he'd like to see that happen at DNI.
10: Trump says he wants Pulte to slash staff at the agency.
11: I wouldn't mind. I've heard that's way too high for way too long.
10: He tells the Wall Street Journal that his acting director, Pulte, is less shackled, saying that sort of gives you more power, you know, for a somewhat limited period of time. Adding he can do a lot of the hard work, and we wouldn't have to saddle somebody that goes in.
8: ABC's Mary Bruce. An appeals court in D.C. hearing oral arguments over President Trump's plan to build a new White House ballroom. Trump's Justice Department doubling down on his authority, saying, quote, if the president wanted to bulldoze the Statue of Liberty, no one could sue to stop him. In the wee hours of the morning.
12: On this vote, the yeas are 52, the nays are 47. This bill, as amended, is passed.
8: After more than 18 hours inside the chambers, Senate Republicans passed a $70 billion immigration enforcement bill after weeks of delays. Alaska Senator Lisa Murkowski is the only Republican to join Democrats in voting against the bill. A ban on President Trump's so-called anti-weaponization fund was not included. It now goes to the House. Better than expected jobs report today, but the stock market down sharply on the prospect of higher interest rates. 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
8: Back in California, an appellate court is letting Cards for Kids play their ads while a dispute over their representation works through the court. ABC's Alex Stone has more.
17: Cards for Kids, they have said through all of this, they're going to fight it, that the money does go to help children that are in need. Cards for Kids saying that they applaud today's court ruling, allowing the ads to continue airing in California, goes on to say, Cards for Kids programs benefit a wide array of children and teenagers. The uninterrupted airing of the ads will enable the charity to continue.